0: first. Brannigan hit the first one here tonight. Could Jonathan Rodriguez hit the second of this evening? We'll see. Bases loaded, two outs, and a mound visit right now as the pitching coach, Tony Cagoule, is out to talk.
1: In 4 2/3 innings, the Iowa Cub pitchers have walked 7 batters.
0: It's an extension, Howard, over what we saw last week in Louisville. I stopped counting. I mean, when did I stop counting? It was about 30 innings or so, because it was like at 35 walks
1: over. It was 29 through the first three games, I remember.
0: Yeah, it was like 35 walks through the first 30-something innings, and I just stopped counting. It was too discouraging.
1: And then we had, what, the eighth inning when they walked 4 or 5 guys in the final game?
0: And I can't count that high. That's the other problem.
2: Get your calculator.
0: Bases loaded for Jonathan Rodriguez. The pitch misses outside, ball one. Rodriguez has already gotten 2 homers with the Indians. That's a third of his total this year. He was having a bit of a down year for his standards in Norfolk, but he's really turned it on here with the Indians. 1-0. Check swing, the pitch down and in, ball two. Johnson at third, Jeb at second, Valdez at first. 5-1 Indians here in the bottom of the fourth inning. 2-0 the count. Taylor from the belt. The offering. Swing and a miss. Big cut from Rodriguez. Strike one. Just 2 seasons removed from 29 homers is Rodriguez. The 2-1. Big wave and a miss. The pitch was down and away. Off speed from Taylor. Count level at 2-2. Rodriguez a bit eager this at bat. Taylor has yet to throw a pitch in the zone, but it's 2-2. Time is called. Rodriguez steps out. Bases loaded, 2 outs. Taylor rolling through pitch com with Hearn. He's ready. 2-2. Rodriguez lines it off the first baseman's glove. Murray, it kicks into right field. Johnson scores. Jeb being waved around. Here he comes. 2 runs are in. It's 7-1. Line the other way by Rodriguez. Murray got a glove on it but couldn't squeeze it, and it kicked into right field. Would have been a snow cone grab had he held on. But Johnson and Jeb score, and the Indians lead 7-1.
1: I don't think he timed a leap perfectly, which is what you would need to do to catch that ball. And that was very, very important in that play.
0: The pitch low and outside to Tyler Callahan. It is a base hit for Rodriguez. Give him 2 more RBIs. He's been an RBI machine with the Indians. Now 9 ribeyes in less than a week. First pitch misses to Callahan. The second one is outside as well. Ball two. 7-1 our score. 5 spot in the third, 2 in the fourth. Swung on. This ball ripped down the first baseline, but a little out in front is Callahan. And he hooks it foul into the Iowa bullpen, which has activity going. Well, for last time we saw the I-Cubs, they had some real big struggles in the pitching department, both in throwing strikes and just getting guys out in general. And that has extended here into game one of this series. It's a team that's lost 10 of 11. The 2-1. Callahan takes it a little inside. Ball three. 3-1. Outside corner, a strike, and Callahan sees this run full. Full count, 3-2. Three-two pitch, low and outside, ball four. another free pass issued by the I-Cubs. Second walk by, since coming into the game at least, by Evan Taylor. Eighth overall by Iowa. And they are loaded again for Jack Brannigan. Does he have another one in him? Let's see. The pitch misses outside for a ball, 1-0. I mean, how cool would that be? We're in the fourth inning. Brannigan's got one grand slam in his account. He's got two on the year, one tonight, I should say. It would be his third of the season with the Indians. The 1-0. Brannigan swings and smacks it into center field, a base hit. It's not a grand slam, but it'll get the job done. Valdez scores. Here comes Rodriguez. Six RBIs for Jack Brannigan, and it's 9-1. Have yourself a night, Jack Brannigan. A grand slam and a two-run single. It's only the fourth inning.
1: I was a little disappointed to see a two-run single.
0: Yeah, I don't know. I thought he could have hit it a little further.
1: Yeah, we wanted to see back grand slams in consecutive innings by the same guy. But, you know, what's really interesting is, as we mentioned earlier, the Indians had two outs and nobody on, and they scored five runs in the third inning. In this inning, they had two outs and a man at first, and they've gone on to score four runs. So they've scored nine runs the last two innings with two men out.
0: It's a slow, slow walk to the mound for Lavolo. And a pitching change being made by Iowa. The Indians will send their ninth man to the plate of the inning after they send eight to the plate in the third. It is 9-1 Indianapolis. Taylor will exit. And another lefty will be summoned. Josh Fleming is into the game. Howard, there's a lot of time left in this ball game, but this has very much the feeling of we could see a pitcher, a position player on that mound before it's all said and done. We'll see.
1: Which we saw in Louisville in one of those games.
0: But you never know. A lot of ball game left. Iowa going to try to get back in it, but Hunter Barco is settling in, although he's had a lengthy layoff here in this bottom half of the fourth inning. Fleming, 30-year-old southpaw out of Bridgeton, Missouri, was with the Blue Jays for one game earlier this year, allowed four runs in three innings, pitched well in a starting role for the Bisons, was 3-5 with a 3.08 ERA. Howard, you wonder if they may stretch him back out with all the shuffling the I-Cubs have had? Wonder if they may stretch him back out into a starting role. He was really good for Buffalo, an ERA of 3.08 in a dozen starts.
1: That could really happen.
0: With Iowa, he's been primarily a reliever. This is his third relief appearance with one start. He's 1-0 with an even 3 ERA. And more importantly, he has thrown strikes. 76 and a third innings, 13 walks on the year. It's very good.
1: Chicago Cubs have designated Jake Woodford for assignment.
0: Look at the smile on that pup. Love bark in the park nights. Runners at first and second. Fleming kicks and deals. A swing and miss by Gorson for strike one. 9-1, Indians in front. Oh-1, swing and a miss for a strike. It's 0-2. Two strikes the count on Gorson, who's 0-2 tonight. He's got Callahan at third and Brannigan at first. The pitch. A little bit inside, 1-2. One ball, two strikes. Hands together with the letters for the lefty Fleming. The pitch inside. And we missed him here at Victory Field, but George Lombard Jr. making his big league debut for the Yankees. Their number one prospect was on the injured list when Scranton Wilkes-Barre came here at the Vic. We were both disappointed in that. Really good player. 2-2. Low and outside for ball three.
1: Yes, no question about that.
0: Franklin, Indiana native Max Clark. Howard, he's 6 for 12 since being promoted to Detroit.
1: He picked up where he left off in Toledo.
0: Runner goes as the payoff, swinging a foul by Gorson. He's got two doubles and a homer, 6 for 12. You know, how about that, though? He made his big league debut. You know, you work your whole life for that. And he does it in a Triple-A ballpark. It's got to be a, maybe not a letdown, but it's a bit weird, isn't it?
1: Well, on the other side of it is he didn't feel out of place at all.
0: Yeah. Runners go again as the 3-2, low and outside to Gorson. Why not? It's another walk.
1: You know, I've had some players over the years tell me they look at that third deck in the big leagues. That's an adjustment there.
0: I remember the first time I was on, you know, I obviously been to games as a fan, but I remember when I was the first time I was on the field of a big league ballpark. It was Busch Stadium in St. Louis, and I remember looking around being like, place is big.
1: Yeah.
0: Two outs in the inning. The pitch misses inside. Of course, the Tigers were playing the A's, so they were playing in Sacramento, normally a Giants AAA affiliate, so it was a AAA ballpark. But they're in Wrigley now. Or no, they're not. The Dodgers are in Wrigley, excuse me. This one pop foul. First base side and out of play. Tigers might have went back home.
1: Pirates and Brewers, no score at the end of two, the second of a four-game series. The Pirates are back at the 500 mark after the win last night.
0: 1-1 the count. The pitch, swing and a miss for strike two. Reds, who were very quiet at the deadline yesterday, tied with the A's, 3-3 in the sixth inning. Tyler Stevenson catching and batting cleanup. He had that tearful interview after the game on Sunday. He homered in what many thought would be his final at-bat as the Red, but surprisingly, they did not move him at the deadline. 1-2 is low and outside for a ball, 2-2. Bases loaded, two outs, 2-2 the count to Berg. Break even, a chopper foul into the Indians' dugout or off the ceiling, the tip of the Indians' dugout, kicks back into the field of play after everybody went ducking. Hunter Barco is still in the Indians' dugout, but this has been a mighty big layoff, but he's clearly coming back out. He's got his glove in hand, and he's trying to keep that left arm loose. It's the 10th batter of the inning. 2-2 pitch. Berg takes it inside. The count's full. I mean, the way this game has gone tonight, you think, man, the I-Cubs got to get 27 outs, not only tonight, but 5 days after this, too. It has been rough. Full count, bases loaded. The payoff. Berg swings, and he lifts it into the air in right, sinking quickly. Cantrell on the move. Cantrell drops the baseball. It's in fair territory. The bases are going to be cleared, and Berg will end up at third. What can go wrong has gone wrong tonight for the I-Cubs, and it is 12-1 Indians. Cantrell had to go a long way for this. He neared the foul line, thought he was about to make an inning-ending catch, and he just dropped the baseball. Three runs score, and it is 12-1.
1: You know, he did drop it, as you said, but he was on the move and had run so far. They might rule it a hit. We'll see.
0: Berg ends up at third on the play. Dominic Fletcher chops one foul off his foot. The I-Cubs were hoping it didn't hit his foot and they could get an easy out, because right now nothing's easy. They do charge Cantrell with an error. But you're right, though. It was a long run for Cantrell.
1: And he hadn't settled under it.
0: No.
1: He still was on the move when it went off his glove.
0: And Fletcher shaken up. Athletic training staff is out to talk to him. That one went off his foot. Casey Lee talking to Fletcher. We'll take another look at it. Where exactly did this get him? Might have got him on the knee. That might have been a bit higher. Yeah, I think that got him on the knee or right below the knee. And he's going to try to stay in. Fletcher is the 11th batter of the inning. It's the 19th batter, Howard, of the last two frames. It took you a while to turn the mic over, so I thought I'd take a while, too. 12-1 our score. One strike, the count on Fletcher, the pitch. Fletcher takes it low, ball one. And lost in the shuffle of this, I did bring this up a moment ago, C.D. Pelham has been throwing in the bullpen seemingly for an hour. And Hunter Barco is clearly going back out. He's trying to keep the left arm loose in the dugout. He's behind Eric Patterson right now, kind of just doing jumping jacks. 1-1 is in for a strike.
1: I'm surprised that they'd send Barco out there after this kind of lengthy inning, and they probably didn't have plans to have him pitch too much in the fifth inning anyway.
0: Yeah, because they clearly had Pelham getting ready.
1: Right.
0: And I wonder if maybe they scrap. Well, I don't know. He's still standing there behind Patterson. Maybe they won't scrap it. We'll see. 1-2, misses outside for a ball, 2-2. Well, a man I feel the most for, perhaps, Howard. Man to our right, Jason Kemp, solo on the air, calling the game back to Iowa. His team trailing 12-1 right now. 2-2, broken back ground ball to first, scooped up by Murray Jr. on two hops. And he'll go to the bag himself to bring a merciful end to this inning. 11 batters come to the plate. The Indians score 7 more times, and at the end of 4, it's the Indians 12, Cubs 1.
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0: Control, some moves for the Indians. Dominic Fletcher has been removed from the game. Remember, he fouled that ball off his leg. Callahan goes from first to left field. Gorson moves from third to first. Gray Kessinger is in the game. I believe he's playing third, but we'll confirm that, Howard. And here is Howard for the fifth.
1: All right, thanks, Andrew. And Hunter Barco is still out there. His first pitch to Hayden Cantrell is high, ball one. The 1-0 is a fastball in for a strike, 1-1.
0: Yeah, that is Kessinger at third. They kept Brannigan at short. So Kessinger in the game at third for Fletcher with Callahan out to left and Gorson over to first.
1: Thank you. This pitch misses low inside. A ball. 2-0. And here's a foul back out of play. Two balls and a strike.
0: Howard, time for this date in Indians history.
1: Okay.
0: 1997.
1: Well, that was a really good season. The Indians were more than 20 games above 500, although they finished second to the Buffalo Bisons. They equaled a club record 14-game winning streak. Here's a high fly ball hit out to left center. Moving to his left is Callahan, and the left fielder has it, one away. Ah, that would have been Dominic Fletcher's put out, but he left the game, and it may have been because of that ball he fouled off his foot, or it may have just been that Patterson took him out.
0: I think he got him right below the knee, right above the shin guard, so you hope it's just a precaution and not something more serious.
1: Greg Jones, the batter, walked and singled, and he takes outside a ball. It was really good news on Brannigan because he was hitting the shoulder, had to leave the game, but here he is playing 2 days later.
0: Feeling pretty good.
1: Pitch is a little bit low.
0: Howard, in 1997, Damian Jackson went 5-for-6 as the Indians outlasted Omaha 10-8 in 12 innings. Chris Steins drove in 5.
1: The 2-0 pitch is a fastball for a strike. That might have been in the midst of the 14-game winning streak. I'm not exactly sure. I know it was not early in the season. The 2-1 delivery is bounce foul, left side, strike two, 2-2. But this is a good Indians club. Damian Jackson, a shortstop, was acquired in a trade. So was right-hand hitting Chris Steins, who played both the infield and outfield.
0: How we're going to start 1955. Ernie Banks hits three homers off three different Pirate pitchers. Cubs win 11-10.
1: The 2-2 outside, ball three. And Ernie was a young shortstop at that time. And a few years later, 1958 and 59, he won back-to-back MVPs in the National League at shortstop. Fastball is swinging a foul back. Full count.
0: 1961, Howard Warren Spahn wins his 299th game. Hank Aaron homers twice in support.
1: And the 3-2 pitch is a fastball bounce foul left side. It holds 3-2. You're talking about all-time greats there. Warren Spahn, the winningest left-hander of all time, 363 victories. Hank Aaron, 755 home runs. So consistently great, the pitch is a little bit low. Ball four. So a one-out walk, and now B.J. Murray, who struck out and fly deep to center, and Eric Patterson's going to make the move now.
0: Well, they're stretching Barco back out into a starting role, and you know, part of that process, I guess, is getting him to get that pitch count inched up, and he'll exit with 77 thrown tonight. But while C.D. Pelham enters, Howard will continue with this date in baseball history as the Doggos, I think they enjoy history. Or they're just maybe applauding Barco as he exits. But C.D. Pelham, the Indiana 8-1-1 call to the bullpen. 1963, Howard. Mickey Mantle coming back after breaking his foot, hits a pinch hit home run. Orioles over the Orioles 11-10.
1: Well, I remember it so well. It was a Sunday afternoon. And it was the second game of a doubleheader, and there were 40,000 people at Yankee Stadium. I was watching on TV. And Mantle hadn't played in 61 games since breaking his foot in Baltimore in early June. And this was against the Orioles as well. And about the fifth or sixth inning, he came on to pinch hit with the Yankees down by a run. And just his presence after being out 2 months, the ballpark went nuts. He said he got goosebumps, and he said to himself, he was batting right-handed against the lefty George Brunette, he said, I just didn't want to strike out. I just wanted to put the ball in play. So he took a nice, easy swing, hit it over the left field wall, tied the game. Yogi Berra won the game with a sacrifice fly. I mean, it brought tears to my eyes watching on TV, and I read later that it brought tears to Mantle's eyes, and the place just went nuts. And Brooks Robinson, the Orioles' third baseman, as Mantle was rounding the bases, said, that's why he's Mickey Mantle.
0: 1971, Howard, the father of former Indian Neil Walker, Tom Walker, playing for Dallas-Fort Worth at the time, pitches a 15-inning no-hitter against Albuquerque.
1: the late Tom Walker, and I would always call him every year on this day, Andrew, and wish him a happy anniversary. 15-inning no-hitter, and that's one of the things. And Tom got 5 years in the big leagues as a right-handed pitcher. B.J. Murray stands in. Pelham sets and delivers. Fastball a little bit high. It's really interesting because when you talk to guys who played in the big leagues, that's what they'll talk about first. And Tom Walker, as I said a moment ago, got 5 years in the big leagues. But when I met him, the first thing he talked about was the 15-inning no-hitter and double-A ball for the Orioles. Now, he wasn't going anywhere that year. The Orioles had four 20-game winners in 1971. But it helped Tom in that he got Rule 5 that year by the Expos and got time in the big leagues. And a fastball is a strike.
0: 1979, Howard. Phil Niekro sets a modern major league record. He throws four wild pitches in one inning, and he throws six overall in the game.
1: Yeah, well, that happens sometimes with a knuckleballer, but he won over 300 games. Here's a fastball, swing and a miss. Add a pitch up and away. One ball, two strikes. Jones at first, one out. Owen Ayers on deck. Indians ahead 12-1. Top of the fifth. This pitch is a little outside. That's a ball. So what was the last thing you...
0: Phil Niekro.
1: So Phil Niekro, yeah. He won over 300 games. He was an innings eater. He's a Hall of Famer. And occasionally those knuckleball pitchers had a rough time. It was tough to catch knuckleball pitchers. Here's the swing and a high fly ball, foul right side, out of play. I talked to Russ Nixon about it years ago. He caught Hoyt Wilhelm, another knuckleballer who was a Hall of Famer. And Russ said, you know, when he was on opposing teams, I really didn't mind hitting against him that much, but I didn't like catching him. No. And Russ was a big league catcher for 12 seasons. 2-2 delivery is low for a ball.
0: 1982, Howard, after driving in the winning run in the Mets' 7-4 victory over the Cubs, Joel Youngblood is traded, flies to Philly, and he singles for the Expos, becoming the first player to have a hit for two different teams in two different cities on the same day.
1: And I think he did it against two different Hall of Fame pitchers. And a fastball ground ball hit to the shortstop. Kessinger's got it. Rather, Brannigan's got it. Steps on second. Throws to first, double play. Side retired. On to Gorson. That's all. And at the end of four and a half, it is the Indians 12, Iowa 1.
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1: Okay, we get ready for the bottom half of the fifth inning. The Indians comfortably ahead 12-1. Those of you watching on MILB TV, you see the dogs bark in the park night, which is a huge success. And all Indianapolis, Scott Hyatt and company, we dedicate this Dayton baseball history to Scott Hyatt and the great people at Nine Star Connect.
0: Howard, we were talking about Joel Youngblood before we went to break.
1: And we should point out that Joel Youngblood is a former Indianapolis Indian. Played here for several years. And then went on and played the big leagues a long time. Termar Johnson takes a breaking ball for a strike.
0: Got one more, Howard, but it's a good one. 1985. Tom Seaver becomes the 17th pitcher to win 300 games. And Rod Carew...
1: And a breaking ball, a swing and a miss.
0: Becomes the 16th player to collect 3,000 hits. They do it on the same exact day, this date in 1985.
1: Yeah, and Tom Seaver, you're talking about one of the all-time greats. He started his windup and time was called. Tom Seaver was a rookie in 1967 with the Mets, and he immediately said, we're not going to tolerate this losing. They were lovable losers. And the breaking ball going away. Most of his career was with the Mets, including the first 11 years. He spent 5 years with the Reds, then the White Sox a couple of years, then the Red Sox. Pitched 20 years in the big leagues. The 1-2 is a little bit hot, and they're challenging. The I-Cubs are challenging. The pitch was called high a ball, and the pitch is clearly a strike.
0: Hurt.
1: And Johnson caught looking.
0: Hearn's 4-for-4 tonight. That's the fourth time he's challenged a pitch, and he's been right all four times.
1: So one out. And that really hurts. You got a 12-to-1 game, and the pitch is right over the heart of the plate, and the umpire called it a ball.
0: Yeah.
1: But he was overruled by technology. Mitch Jebb, the batter, and there's a strike. On a breaking ball, Mitch is hitting to a double play, doubled and singled. Indians ahead, 12-1. There's a swing and a miss. And they've scored all 12 runs after two were out. Five in the third, seven in the fourth, and Andrew will proudly say that he called those two innings.
0: Big league rehabber Chris Stavinsky warming up in the Indians bullpen.
1: 0-2 pitch, breaking ball, low and away, ball one.
0: So Pelham's night rather short in support of Barco, it seems. Got the job done, though.
1: 1-2.
0: Induced, faced one batter, got two outs.
1: And you also mentioned Rod Carew, and Rod was a great hitter, a great bunter, excellent base stealer, would steal home. Here's a high pop-up, short right field, second baseman hustles back. And Cowles has it, and there are two outs. And now Emmanuel Valdez, who struck out, walked, and scored twice. Is that your last one, Andrew? Thank you. Picked a lot of good ones this date in baseball history.
0: Yep, today a good day for that.
1: Yep. The lefty's pitch is high, ball one. Indians ahead 12-1. The lights are on at this beautiful downtown ballpark at the corner of West and Maryland. Here's the swing and a miss. 0-2. Two men out, bases empty. Fleming delivers. Swing and a miss. Breaking ball down and away. He struck him out on three pitches. 1-2-3 go the Indians. First time that's happened tonight. Five innings are complete. The Indians 12 and Iowa 1.
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1: We go to the sixth inning, pitch and change. Here to tell you about that, and call it is Andrew.
0: Thank you very much, Howard. 12-1, Indianapolis in front of Iowa. An Indiana 8-1-1 call to the bullpen. How about this for efficiency? C.D. Pelham only faced one batter, but he got two outs. 6-3 double play he induced to end the fifth in support of starter Hunter Barco. And now the big league rehabber Chris Davinsky is that Indiana 8-1-1 call to the pen.
1: Pelham got his work in the bullpen.
0: Yeah, that's true. He probably threw about 30 pitches, if not more, in the bullpen after a very lengthy bottom of the fourth inning. Well, Davinsky induces a swing and miss from Owen Ayers for a strike, 0-1.
1: Really neat photo you showed me about George Lombard homering for the Yankees in his first big league at bat.
0: First big league hit. It was the fifth inning, so I think maybe had a bat or two there. But we were sad and disappointed to miss him when Scranton Wilkes-Barre came through here. He was on the injured list. It was a hand injury, right, I think?
1: The
0: 0-2 rather, down and in. A check swing he did hold up, did Ayers. It's ball one. Davinsky, who with the Indians this year has been pretty good. 8 innings, 1 run, 2 walks, 14 strikeouts. Davinsky to this day, it's the 1-2 pitch. Swung on, this ball ripped into right field. That's trouble, it's a base hit. Chasing after is Rodriguez, but it's going to go to the wall. Ayers is at second, thinking three, but his team's down 11, so he's going to stop at second and hold up there. Leadoff double. But Chris Davinsky to this day remains the only 9-inning no-hitter that I've ever called. He threw a 9-inning no-hitter in low A when he and I were together in Lexington in 2011. It was right around this time of year, too. He had just been acquired from the White Sox. I gotta look up what trade that was. It wasn't the Roy Oswalt deal. We got Teoscar Hernandez in that. Hernandez is still playing. He's on the Dodgers. This pitch misses low and outside, but we acquired Davinsky, who was pitching for Kannapolis in our league. So he came over to Lexington, and his like second or third start, he throws a 9-inning complete game. He threw like 130-something pitches. They let him go.
1: Yeah, they didn't monitor pitch counts then.
0: 1-0 is swung on and lifted high in the air in right field. Johnson is out. Rodriguez is in, and he'll call him off and make the catch for out number one. Let the hair flow. Lost the hat in the process, but gets the out. One away.
1: And, you know, you mentioned Teoscar Hernandez. I remember seeing him with Buffalo and the Blue Jays.
0: Yeah. Yeah, he was a player to be named later, Howard, in the Roy Oswalt trade. And they selected him after watching him in Lakewood, the Blue Claws, the Phillies' low A affiliate. As the pitch, low and outside for a ball, and he ended up on that team, just trying to remember, that was my first year in affiliated ball, 2011. And on that team, I think Davinsky and Teoscar Hernandez are the two longest playing guys on it. The 1-0 misses outside. That was a fun year in that league, though. I've talked about this before. The funny thing is, being a Pirates affiliate now, is the West Virginia Power were considered maybe the most loaded team in that league that year. Alan Hansen was a highly regarded shortstop. Jameson Taillon on the mound. 2-0 is a strike. Gregory Polanco was a lengthy 18-year-old kid. I think he was 18 at the time. Just a kid. And it was just prospect. Drew Maggi, they were high on at the time, was their second baseman. He had a good year that year. Bryce Harper came through that year. Jose Fernandez, may he rest in peace. He came through that year for Greensboro. So the 2-1 misses low for a ball, 3-1. Billy Hamilton was at that level, not in that league.
1: Saw a lot of good players that year.
0: So fun. First year in affiliated ball.
1: Brewers have scored a run, and they now are still batting bottom four ahead of the Pirates 2-1.
0: 3-1, swing and a miss for a strike, 3-2. The only other guy on that 2011 team that Davinsky was on, Kike Hernandez. Still playing with the Dodgers is the 3-2 chopper up the third base side foul. He and Teoscar Hernandez now teammates.
1: Lombard's home run, George Lombard, first big league hit, came in the fifth inning, as you said, and the Yankees are ahead of the Cardinals 2-0, top six.
0: As the 3-2 chop foul at the plate. Three balls, two strikes on McCormick. The payoff, swung on, driven hard through the left side. That's a base hit. Callahan will pick it up, and stopping at third is Ayers. It's a single for McCormick, and they're at the corners with one out. Indians lead 12-1. Got to correct myself. That was 2012 that Davinsky was with the Legends. My first year was in 2011, but that was the second year I was an affiliate ball. Davinsky came over. Through that nine-inning no-hitter. What a career Davinsky's had, though. He's a 2017 world champion. Was the setup man for those Astros. Pitched to a 2.68 ERA that year. As the first pitch swung on, Jordan Wogu pops it up. Shallow right center. Backpedaling is Johnson. He's underneath. Makes the catch. Ayers can't tag, and that's the second out of the inning. Yeah, Davinsky, a 2.16 Ernie as a rookie in 2016. Then was a setup man for the Astros in that World Series chase 2017. Got hurt in 2018. And got a lot of big league time after that, a little over 7 years. The pitch misses down and into Ben Cowles for ball one. He was up with the Pirates earlier this year on the big league injured list at the moment. Major league rehab assignment tonight is the 1-0. Swinging a foul tip held on to by Berg. Strike one. One ball and one strike the count on Cowles. He's grounded to short and lined out to left. 1-1. Swung on a chopper foul. That one goes behind Ayers in foul territory. Collected by the man protecting the bullpen. I think that's Derek Diamond that's warming up. Not sure who's serving his bodyguard around. I think that's Bo Burrows. One, two pitch. Cowles takes a little bit high and outside. Ball two. Two-two misses down and in. Runner goes as the pitch golfed high in the air. Shallow left center. In is Callahan. Jeb is there too. And Jeb, the center fielder, takes charge and makes the catch for out number three. Iowa threatens, but Davinsky throws a scoreless inning. After 5.5, it's the Indians 12, Cubs 1.
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1: Beware the dogs out in left field. Not because they're mean, but they just might be hungry. Looking for snacks. 12-1, Indians in front. Bottom six we go here on Bark in the Park night. Howard, you and I were talking during the break. We talked about George Lombard Jr. getting his first professional home run. His first pro hit was a home run. What are the odds? His little brother was a first-round pick of the Marlins this year. His little brother, Howard, is making his pro debut tonight in low A. Guess what? His first hit was a home run.
2: What an incredible story. Incredible.
1: Granted, two different levels, but, I mean, on the same day in the same manner, right around the same time, as the pitch misses inside to Rodriguez, now the 1-0 misses again, ball two.
2: Well, his parents are in the big leagues.
1: I was going to say, unfortunately. Maybe, hopefully, a cousin or something made it. The 2-0, taken high and outside, it's ball three. Rodriguez taken all the way. He takes a strike, and it's 3-1. There have been quite a few walks tonight. It's the 3-1. A chopper down the third base side. That's going to get past the third baseman and kick into the bullpen as Miller couldn't grab it. Caroms away for a moment from Wogu. Into second is Rodriguez, and he just continues to rake since being acquired by the Indians. Howard, Rodriguez is now 9 for 18 with 9 RBIs in less than a week with the Indians. His OPS now above 1,500 with Indy. He's at second to open up the inning. Here's Tyler Callahan. First pitch sails up and in, and Callahan backs out of the way for ball one. Diamond continues to get loose. It's the 1-0, a strike to Callahan, 1-1 in the Indians' bullpen. One ball, one strike. The 1-1 is swung on and popped up. Foul, straight back and out of play. 1-2.
2: And they now have completed, oh, a nice catch by a fan. They now have completed four innings, Brewers three, Pirates one.
1: One, two, low and outside for a ball, 2-2. Two balls, two strikes. Callahan taps the break even foul toward the on-deck circle. It's picked up by Brannigan. What does Brannigan have for an encore? All he's done is knock in six tonight. He has a grand slam and a two-run base hit. Two and two the count. Break even. Swing and a miss. Callahan went chasing for strike three. Fleming's third strikeout. That's the first out of the bottom of the sixth. Here's Brannigan. His walk-up song is Come and Get Your Love. But here tonight he says Come and Get Your RBI. He's got six of them tonight. A grand slam and a two-run base hit. He's also walked. His fourth plate appearance. Swing and a miss for strike one. I think they made the right choice when they decided it was Come and Get Your Love and not Come and Get Your RBI. It's a little bit better of a ring to it. 0-1 on Brannigan. Runner at second, one out. The 0-1, a chopper third base side. Well, I guess he can't hit them all. Picked up by Owen Miller, but oh, goodness, the ball thrown away, and Brannigan will reach. It's Jack Brannigan's world. We're just living in it. He moves up to second, Rodriguez to third.
2: Well, Miller was playing very deep at third. He caught the ball, and he felt his best chance was to throw it as quickly as possible on a hop instead of

0: winding up, and he got rid of it quickly, and it was not a good throw.
1: Yeah, I wonder if they'll give him an infield hit and then the error to move everybody up 90 feet, because it looks like had it even made it to its target, it would have been a bang-bang play.
0: That's what they did.
1: As the pitch a strike, and yep, I think that's the right call. Infield hit for Brannigan, so he's 3-for-3. E5 does move him to second, gets Rodriguez to third. One out, here's Deuce Gorson. The 0-1, fouled back into the screen. One through eight. Every Indianapolis batter has reached base at least once. 0-2. Gorson watches that one go outside. One ball and two strikes. 12-1, Indians lead. One, two, stays high for a ball. 2-2. Gorson trying to rip one here into the gap with two men aboard, both in scoring position. 2-2, low and outside. Guess what? We've got a full count. 3-2. Time called. Gorson will step out of the box. Full count. Runners at second and third. Payoff. Gorson swings and he hits it high in the air in right. Tracking it is Cantrell. He's underneath to make the catch. Tagging from third is Rodriguez, and he will score on the sac fly. RBI for Deuce Gorson. It's a baker's dozen for the Indians, and they lead by a dozen, 13-1. Cheaper by the dozen. Okay, never mind. We're done. Okay. 13-1. Indianapolis in front. Iowa has lost 10 of 11, and unless something very dramatic happens, it'll be 11 out of 12 after tonight. Derek Berg, the batter, takes one over but low for ball one. Berg has been on twice. The 1-0 sails outside for ball two. Had the base hit that opened up the floodgates in the fourth. Then he reached on an error in the ninth, or in the fifth, rather. No, that was the fourth, excuse me. His second plate appearance of the fourth inning. That was when Cantrell overran the ball with the bases loaded and missed the catch. Three runs scored on the play. The 2-0, swing and a miss for a strike, 2-1. Ooh, thank you. Special delivery. Ooh, that looks good. Two balls and a strike. Good dessert on tap. A pause, now the pitch from Fleming. A little down and in for ball three, 3-1. Three-one, down and in, and Berg will walk. If you are keeping a running tally, and I know you are, that is the 10th walk for Iowa pitching tonight. 10. Not a great number in 9 innings, but certainly not a great one in 5 2/3. And a man that probably needs a beverage post-game is pitching coach Tony Cagoule. He is out again, the pitching coach for Iowa. Runners at first and second. Great. Hessinger will bat. It'll be his first at bat since coming in as a replacement for Dominic Fletcher, who fouled a ball what looked to be right below or maybe off his knee. He finished his at bat, but in the next half inning did not take his position in left field. Hopefully just a precaution. Two outs in the frame. Kessinger jumps out of the way of that one. Ball one. One oh. Taken outside for ball two. Two balls, no strikes, the count. Fleming off the first base side of the rubber. 2-0 pitch, hard grounder left side. Stabbing after it is Jones. He'll throw to first, and everybody's safe. He looked at third, thought about second, and then by then it lost Kessinger. And he bounced a two-hopper over to Murray, and Kessinger is safe at first, and that'll load the bases up. All of his momentum was going toward third, and at third base, it looked like Miller wasn't over there yet. I think that's what he wanted to do, but Miller just wasn't at the bag.
0: And had Miller been there, they would have had the out at third base. It would have been a very easy play. But as you said, he wasn't there. He had no play at first or second.
1: I saw that single digit warming up in the bullpen, and I thought, oh, no, already? That is a pitcher, Tyler Santana, getting ready. Lefty-lefty here, Termar Johnson batting. Bases loaded. The pitch, big rip and miss for a strike, 0-1. Jack Brannigan's at third. Can he just come down the line and take his at-bat here, try to get a second grand slam tonight? 0-1. Johnson, big rip and miss, strike two.
0: Well, he had a couple of chances.
1: Yeah. Yeah.
0: And he singled each time.
1: Oh, two. Johnson watches it go outside, 1-2.
0: Pirates got a run, top five, still batting. Milwaukee 3, the Pirates 2.
1: One and two the count, lefty-lefty here, the pitch. Johnson takes a close one. A little bit low, maybe a bit inside, ball two. Two balls, two strikes. Brannigan at third, Berg at second. Kessinger at first. Two and two the count. Break even. Johnson takes one high and throws everything. Oh, they called him out. Okay, strike three. I was going to say, that's only ball three, but Johnson is called out on strikes, and he's not too pleased with it, but the Indians don't have any challenges. Inning is over. Indians do add one. And at the end of six, it's the Indians 13, Cubs 1.
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1: Big league rehabber Chris Devinsky's night is over. He fires a scoreless sixth inning. Indiana 8-1-1 call to the bullpen. Derek Diamond, as we go top seven, 13-1. That's not a misprint. 13-1. The breaking ball drops in for a strike to Ethan Hearn. Indians in control. They scored all but one run in the third and fourth innings. Five in the third, seven in the fourth. The 0-1 from Diamond. Swing and a miss for strike two. SEC very well represented tonight by the pitchers. Jackson Wiggins, the starter, was Arkansas. His replacement, Miller, went to Arkansas. Hunter Barco, the Indians' starter, out of Florida.
0: You see.
1: Barco out of Florida is the 0-2 outside, and Diamond went to Ole Miss. One-two pitch. Swing and a miss. Strike three. No Kentucky Wildcats mentioned in that sequence. I tried. It's like Luke Maley around here somewhere. Maybe Ryan Waldschmidt, Diamondbacks number one prospect, former Cat, but nonetheless. One away. Hayden Cantrell, the batter. Cantrell fouls it back to the screen. Strike one. 13 runs on 9 hits. No errors. One run, 4 hits, and 3 errors for Iowa. Oh-1, a pop-up, third base side. Kessinger will give it a look, but it's out of play for strike two. Quite the interesting defensive alignment right now, Howard, for the Indians. Gorson is at first. We've not seen him there very much. Obviously, Johnson's at second, but Kessinger at third with Brannigan, the shortstop. You won't see this outlook very much. Is the 0-2, swing and a miss, strike three. But with Valdez DHing tonight, they didn't want to burn the DH and have Valdez play third or first, so they elected to have Gorson go across, Callahan to the outfield, and Kessinger come in and play third. So a couple of strikeouts for Diamond. Lineup card flips over. Here's Greg Jones. He swings and misses at a 95-mile-an-hour fastball, strike one. Iowa has come up hacking against Diamond tonight, or at least in this seventh inning. Down 13-1. 0-1, swinging a foul tip, held on to for strike two, although credit Diamond, he's throwing strikes. He is very much cognizant of the score. He has a dozen-run lead, and he's not messing around right now. Indians' bullpen has done a nice job. C.D. Pelham. First man out of it is the 0-2 bouncer right side, picked up by Johnson on two hops. He'll fire to first to retire Greg Jones, and Diamond, a 1-2-3 seventh inning. Let's stretch. After 6.5, it's the Indians 13, Cubs 1.
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1: 13-1. Indians in control. They're up a dozen as we stretch here. Bottom seven at Victory Field. Lid lifter of a six-game series. Thirteen runs, nine hits, no errors for the Indians. 1-4-3 for Iowa. Indianapolis will have Mitch Jebb to lead off. Well, that's a nice cap. That dog's been smiling all night, and I just now noticed the cap. He's having the time of his life. Either that or he's just doing mama solid. Either way, Mitch Jebb will lead off. First pitch, a little high, ball one. Jeb, Valdez, and Rodriguez, 2, 3, and 4 due up. As this one, low and outside for a ball. Some switches for Iowa, by the way. Ed Howard is into the game. He's in for Chaz McCormick. He's playing second. And Ben Cowles has moved to center. Ed Howard into the game as Jeb swings and hits one into center field. And Cowles broke in, and now that ball's over his head. The ball will find you, and Jeb is going to find third base. He gets there standing up as Cowles, his first play in center, breaks in, but the ball goes over his head. A triple for Mitch Jebb. And he's at third to start the inning off. Oh, could not get that defensive switch in time, or better time, I should say. I just happened to notice it. And Cowles, who broke in, ball ended up going over his head. The ball finds you, and for Cowles, it found him on the very first batter.
0: Yeah, I have to feel for him there.
1: Yeah. And Manuel Valdez takes a strike. I agree with you.
0: I mean, you're playing second base. They just move you out there and, what, the second or third pitch to hit the ball.
1: Yeah, I mean, you're just found out I'm here. I just clocked in. 0-1, swinging a chopper foul, first base side for a strike, 0-2. Two strikes the count, Jeb at third, nobody out. The Iowa infield is not in. They are back with the Indians ahead 13-1. 0-2, wave and a miss by Valdez for strike three, and I think these two teams have come to an agreement here in the seventh. They are swinging. Out number one. Fifth strikeout for Fleming. There's one away. Jonathan Rodriguez, the batter. No bullpen activity, by the way, for the Indians, so Diamond looks like he'll be back out for the eighth inning. Get a 1-2-3 seventh. As the first pitch fouled at the plate by Rodriguez, and that got a lot of Hearn, who is a bit shaken up, so Jacob Metz, the home plate umpire, will hand deliver the baseball to Fleming and have him a conversation with him. Maybe ask him what his post-game plans are tomorrow. He says, you know, we have a free evening tomorrow night, right? 1:35 first pitch. What are you going to do? Maybe have some dinner? Catch up on some reading? 0-1 the count as Metz back behind the plate. Fleming hands together at the letters. The 0-1 to Rodriguez. Taken a little low, 1-1. Jeb at third, one out. 13-1, Indians in front. 1-1 pitch. Rodriguez swings and hits a liner down the left field line. If it's fair, it's an RBI. They call it foul. Oh, that was close. I thought, did Rodriguez do it again? Rodriguez has got 9 RBIs and 9 hits in less than a week. Ooh. Isaac Mattson thought it was fair. And he had the best view of it. He was right there in the Indians bullpen. But I guess he's not exactly an unbiased observer. One ball, two strikes. The pitch. Swung on, a rocket into right field, but right at Cantrell. He'll make the catch. Jeb will tag and score, so it's another RBI for Rodriguez. He has knocked in 10, Howard, and he hasn't even been here a week. He got here on Thursday to join the Indians in Louisville. Here we are on Tuesday. He is 9 for 18 with 10 RBIs.
0: He's also scored a bunch of runs, too.
1: Yeah, he scored 3 times tonight. 14-1 our score. Tyler Callahan, the batter, swing and a miss, strike one. Oh, 1. Callahan takes a strike, and it's 0-2. Two strikes the count, bases empty, 14-1, Indians lead. 0-2, reached for and fouled away by Callahan to stay alive. The triple by Jeb, by the way, puts him a homer shy of the cycle. Does not look like he'll get another at-bat unless the Indians really go to work in the eighth inning, or here with 2 outs in the seventh. But nonetheless, his triple here to open up the seventh was the 10th hit of the night for the Indians offense. 0-2. Ground ball, softly hit right side. Going to be a tough play. Howard just in the game. Glove flip to first. He's out. Oh, this was earlier in the game, and the score not the way it is. He might have been safe, but he's out right now. 4-3 the put out. Good glove flip from Howard, who just came in the game. Inning is over, but the Indians add another. At the end of 7, it's the Indians 14, Cubs 1.
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1: Small dogs, medium dogs, those are big dogs. Indians ahead 14-1 as we go to the eighth inning. Indians ahead by a baker's dozen. Diamond back to the hill, back to the mic. Here's Howard.
0: Andrew, thank you very much. B.J. Murray takes a little outside, ball one. Well, he is 0-for-3 tonight. Iowa led this game 1-0. Here's a swing and a miss with a run in the top half of the first inning. Hunter Barco battled the first couple of innings and really settled in the next few. And a breaking ball is a swing and a miss. 14-1 Indians, top of the eighth. Diamond delivers. It is in there. Strike three called. Fastball. So one away. Now Owen Ayers, the DH. He is doubled, struck out, and walked. First three batters in the Iowa lineup are switch hitters. Ayers batting third. Time was called. I think a ball might have gotten loose from the bullpen. Iowa has warm-up action. And a breaking ball low inside, ball one. Top half of inning number eight. Here's a bouncing ball to second. Nice big hop to Johnson. Over to Gorson. There are two outs. And now Owen Miller. I'm sorry. Yes, it is Owen Miller. And he takes a little bit high, ball one. 14-1 Indians, two outs, no one on, top of the eighth. Fastball fouled back, right side out of play. One and one, the defense straight up. Day game tomorrow, 1:35. Watch your Indians battle for first place. The pitch is low. Two one pitch. Fouled in the air right side, out of play, strike two. And the count's 2-2. The righty delivers. Swung on, big bounding ball to shortstop. Brannigan, chest high hop. And the throw on to first to Gorson to retire the side. Three up, three down. At the end of 7.5, the Indians 14, Iowa 1.
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0: And right-hander Tyler Santana comes on to pitch for the I-Cubs. $6,936 on hand. Iowa led this game 1-0 at the end of 2.5 innings. But the Indians now are leading 14-1. Jack Brannigan leads off. He bounces it foul left side. He belted a grand slam. Then he singled in two runs and singled again. He walked his first time up. Santana delivers. Strike called, 0-2. Santana's a veteran, 27 years old. And the 0-2 delivered. Breaking ball, swinging him at strike three. One out, now Deuce Gorson, who has a sack fly and a walk and has struck out twice. Left-hand batter. One man out, no one on in the bottom of the eighth. The pitch is high and away. Hunter Barco was the beneficiary. He was pitching when all those runs were being scored. But he didn't go five innings, so he's not eligible for the win. When that's the case, the official scorer gives the win to the pitcher he deems the most effectible out of the bullpen. Most effective. Breaking ball high and away. 2-0. And the righty pitches. Way outside and high ball three. Derek Berg on deck. And the 3-0 delivery. Fastball down the middle for a strike. The 3-1 pitch. Popped in the air down the left field line. Nobody's going to get it. Foul ball. Bounces in the bullpen. So the count is 3-2. The Indians ahead 14-1. We're in the bottom of the eighth. And the 3-2 pitch. Fouled back out of play. It holds 3-2. And the righty delivers. And a bouncing ball hit to second. It is gloved there by Howard. He flips on to Murray, and that's the second out, 4-3. Ed Howard to B.J. Murray. And with two outs, Derek Berg, the batter. He is single. J.D. Closser coaching at first. The skipper, Eric Patterson, coaching at third. They've been busy tonight with the Indians scoring 14 runs. And the righty's pitch. Low and away, ball one. Back to the screen. Two men out, the base is empty. Santana looks in, his defense is straight up. And a fastball is a little bit low, and that's a ball. 2-0. And again, Santana looks in. He winds and delivers. High inside, ball three, 3-0. Gray Kessinger on deck. The 3-0 pitch taken outside, ball four. So another walk issued by Iowa pitching. Now Gray Kessinger, the batter. He beat out an infield hit to shortstop his first time up. Fastball is a strike. Indians way ahead in this one. They lead 14-1. They got five in the third, seven more in the fourth, and then added on. And a breaking ball, low outside, a ball, 1-1. The right-hander stretches. And delivers. Look out, high and tight, ball two. 2-1. Termar Johnson, the on-deck hitter. Santana stretches. And his pitch is a little high. Ball three, 3-1. Fastball, low outside, ball four. So the second consecutive walk with a score of 14-1 here in the bottom of the eighth.
1: That's 11 on the night, Howard.
0: Now Termar Johnson, who is 0-for-4 with a walk.
1: His hitting streak in the balance here. 12 walks. Sorry, 12.
0: Don't want to underestimate it. And the pitch is high and away, a ball. One ball, no strikes. There's a swing and a miss of a low fastball, 1-1. Johnson asked for and is granted time. He may be a little disappointed that he's 0-for-4 with all the hits and the runs the Indians have. And the 1-1 delivery. Breaking ball, high ball, 2-1. Two men on, two men out. Bottom of the eighth, the Indians lead 14-1. And a fastball fouled at the plate. Strike two, 2-2. Mitch Jeb is the on-deck hitter. $6,936 on hand. Brewers 4, Pirates 2 at the end of 6. The 2-2 delivery way outside and back to the screen, and that wild pitch will advance the base runners. And the count's full. Santana stretches, runners lead. And a fastball low inside. Santana has walked his third consecutive batter after two are out with his team down 14-1.
1: Well, Mitch Jebb does get a chance for the cycle.
0: He's doubled, he's singled, and he's tripled. He needs a home run. And if he gets it, it'd be a grand slam. Ethan Hearn goes out to the mound, another hitter or two, and they'll bring in a position player. Hearn continues to talk to Santana. And now it breaks up. Indians leading 14-1. Three consecutive walks here in the bottom of the eighth. The defense straight up on left-hand batting Mitch Jebb. Santana sets and delivers. Way inside, ball one. And the right-hander sets, and the 1-0 delivery. Swung on, fouled, left side out of play for a strike. Top of the seventh, Brewers 4, Pirates 2. One ball, one strike. The base is loaded, two outs. Santana stretches and delivers. Bouncing ball hit to second. Throw to first, close, in time. Side retired. I don't know about that. I thought that Howard would go to the shortstop covering second, but he throws on to Murray, and they say Jebb is out. And at the end of eight innings, the Indians 14, Iowa 1.
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1: 14-1. Indianapolis in front. They're three outs away from the victory. Indiana 8-1-1 call to the bullpen. Isaac Mattson, option back out of from Pittsburgh, is making his first appearance since his third different option back to Indy, as he comes into this 13-run game.
0: Ed Howard leads off for the I-Cubs. He replaced Chaz McCormick in the game. Howard's a right-hand batter, and the breaking ball is a little high for a ball. Top of the ninth. Day game tomorrow. 1:35 start. Fastball waved at and missed. One ball, one strike. Mattson is the fifth Indians pitcher of the game. And a fastball swing and a miss, strike two. And the 1-2 pitch is a swing and a miss. He struck him out. One away. Breaking ball away. Now Jordan Wogu. Wogu is 0-3. One man out, no one on in the top half of the ninth inning. In a breaking ball, swing and a miss, strike one. So 1:35 tomorrow, 6:35 Thursday, 7:05 starts Friday and Saturday, and 1:35 Sunday. That's this homestand, starting off on a real positive note for the Indians. Breaking ball in the dirt, who are playing very good baseball and are battling for first place. One ball, one strike. Mattson sets and delivers. And it's line foul right side down the right field line. Foul ball. A ball and two strikes. At the end of 6.5 now in Milwaukee, the Brewers 4, the Pirates 2. Second of a four-game series. Here's a swing and a high pop-up down the right field line. Here comes the right fielder. He's there, and Rodriguez has it. And there are two outs. So the Indians are now away. Ben Cowell's the batter. He's 0-3. Indians leading 14-1, two outs and no one on in the ninth inning. Cowles bats him right-handed. Mattson's pitch is a strike on a fastball. Belt high inside corner. And again, the righty stretches. And delivers. Swing and a miss, strike two, 0-2. The Indians a strike away from another victory. And the 0-2 pitch is in there at the knees. Fastball, strike three, game over. The Indianapolis Indians win this one going away. The final score, you can ring that victory bell. There it is. The final score, the Indians 14, Iowa 1. Thanks for watching the Indianapolis Indians on MILB TV. Indians post-game extra next on Fox Sports 1260 WNDE.
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0: And the Indians win it 14-1, 14 runs, 10 hits, no errors, 9 left. For Iowa, one run, four hits, three errors, and six left. Diamond is the winner. And let's see, the losing pitcher,
1: Wiggins.
0: Is Wiggins the starter? 3 hours the time of the game. 6,936 saw it. They saw Iowa score in the first inning, a leadoff walk on four pitches to Jones. And another walk to Ayers, and an RBI single by Owen Miller made it 1-0. And that lead held up for 2.5 innings. But then in the third inning, with two men out and the bases empty, Mitch Jeb doubled. Valdez, Rodriguez, and Callahan all then walked. That forced in a run. And Jack Brannigan belted a grand slam, his second grand slam as an Indian, and that made it a 5-1 game. So they got five runs after two were out, nobody was on. In the sixth inning, Berg led off with a hit. The next two were retired. The fourth inning, I should say. So man on first, two outs. That man was Termar Johnson, who hit into a force play. Mitch Jeb then singled. And Manuel Valdez walked to fill the bases. Jonathan Rodriguez lined a single to right to knock in two runs. Tyler Callahan walked. Jack Brannigan singled to center to knock in two more runs. And then Deuce Gorson walked to load the bases. Then a fly ball to right field. Cantrell had a long, long run. On the move, the ball went off his glove. He did drop it. I thought they might rule it a hit since he had such a long run and was still going. But they ruled it a three-base error. And three runs scored on the play for a seven-run inning and a 12-1 Indians lead. And the Indians got sacrifice flies from Deuce Gorson in the sixth and from Jonathan Rodriguez in the seventh. And they win the game 14-1. And once again, like we saw in Louisville, the opposition not throwing strikes.
1: Yeah, 13 walks by Iowa tonight, but the Indians had five hits with runners in scoring position. And Jack Brannigan, boy, how big was he tonight, knocking in six. Just a great way to start the week, and a really good opportunity for the Indians to get some wins banked.
0: Okay, we'll see you tomorrow. We thank Jay Baker. Our next Indians broadcast tomorrow afternoon. The Indians meet the iCubs. If you can't make it out, and there are plenty of good tickets available, we'll be on the air at 1:30. Final score, the Indians 14, Iowa 1. From Victory Field.

0: Ice Cube's Big Three season is heating up. The most competitive basketball league on earth is on CBS this Sunday. The two best teams go head-to-head as Coach Nancy Lieberman and Greg Monroe's Dallas Power take on the one-seed Chicago Triplets, led by Coach Dr. J and Captain Montrezl Harrell. Then Coach Gary Payton and the Boston Ball Hogs battle Nasir Khor and the Detroit Imps in a must-win game for Boston. 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

0: closing.
1: It is closing time. I'm looking at Batman. Alex, is Michael Keaton the best Batman? Who's the best?
2: Ooh, that's a good question.
1: Christian Bale, no. Ben Affleck. Was it Adam West back in the day?
3: Oh, Adam Michael West Keaton. Was great, but I would add Michael Keaton. I love that movie.
2: Me too.
3: I just love that. I think that's the best. I think that movie with Jack Nicholson.
2: What about Arnold as Mr. Freeze?
3: No.
1: Nah.
2: Oh.
1: Nah, you could have frozen that thought.
3: I just thought Jack Nicholson was tremendous.
1: Oh, he was fantastic.
2: As a Joker?
3: Yeah.
1: He was fantastic. And it's funny because he's great in a completely different way than Heath Ledger was great.
2: I love Heath Ledger.
1: Yeah. Like,
3: but that was too dark and demented for me.
1: No, you can't watch it with
2: the
1: light
2: on. Go watch the Joaquin one.
3: I couldn't watch that.
1: That's too crazy for me.
2: Then
1: you don't want to watch The Joker. Like,
2: no, I'd say Joaquin, that one, that's like mental illness. Yeah.
1: You put a little extra wah in that.
2: Joaquin Phoenix?
1: I ain't gonna lie, you put a little.
2: Joaquin.
3: Yeah, we all went to that store at the mall. You put and roll.
1: Yeah, you put a little.
2: I've been there, Rob. You been there?
3: Yeah.
2: They have a great
1: deal. You ain't been there.
4: Yeah,
1: you know good well he don't eat nothing but ballpark food and steaks. That's
2: Rob,
1: it.
2: Rob, what's the craziest left ballpark meal you've ever?

0: ever made for yourself? Like taquitos one night or something. What's the craziest thing you've
1: made
0: yourself?
1: The fact that taquitos are crazy. But for him, that would be crazy.
0: Yeah. Like just something you never thought you'd make for yourself and you did one time.
1: I'd even take out make and just say you ate, period.
0: Okay.
2: Like what? Just something crazy?
1: Yeah, like if,
0: like,
1: if
0: you know, you don't like tacos.
1: You don't like tacos, right. Which you're not a human being.
0: Like what's the craziest thing that you've went and got yourself or made?
1: Indian food?
2: Oh.
1: Alex, hit me with the caution.
2: What?
1: Ethiopian food?
3: Caution.
2: I'm not into Indian food.
1: All right.
2: Is that a
1: your
2: crime?
1: Eyes didn't. No, it's not. That's a crime. It's what your eyes said.
2: I'm sorry, Sagar. I'm not into Indian food.
0: We're dot over feather, Rob. Come on.
2: Wow.
0: Gosh.
1: What? Rob G. What up? What up? Because Rob G and I, me, Sagar, and Rob G, we're the foodies of the group.
0: What about like Greek?
1: Elijah too.
2: Huh?
0: Mediterranean?
1: Oh, I love it. That's my man.
2: I don't think I've ever been to that. Yeah.
0: Have you ever been to like a Korean barbecue?
2: All right, maybe when I went to when I go, I had couscous.
4: Food so nice they named it twice.
2: Yeah, couscous.
1: Wait, okay. Mendocino
2: that's like
1: farm.
2: Chicken and rice. It's like in I went to Morocco. I had couscous.
0: Okay,
1: I don't there you know go. If that was chicken and rice.
0: That's cool.
2: Yeah, couscous.
1: That
2: look
1: ain't chicken and rice.
0: Rob G. I don't know.
1: Ain't that couscous is its own
0: is
1: thing.
0: It?
2: No, it's a different. It's a different. Rob G, can you look up couscous?
1: That's like saying yeah, I had macaroni.
2: No,
1: it was
2: no,
1: like
2: no.
1: Chicken and rice.
2: It's like
1: no,
2: chicken and rice, but they make it their own way. Couscous.
1: That's literally
2: don't you remember
1: it's
2: that game
1: thing.
2: You used to
1: it's
2: play?
1: Its own couscous.
2: Couscous duck. Couscous no. Duck.
1: Couscous is its own.
0: It's duck, duck, goose.
1: Let's get to last call.
5: This is the last call.
1: Last call.
6: It's last call. Last call time on the
1: let that slide. I'm mad at you right now.
0: Ow.
1: Who we got?
2: We do. Who do we have? I'm sorry.
1: Know.
2: Tyron in Tennessee.
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2: Tyron, what's up, buddy?
8: What up, player, player? What up?
1: What up, though?
8: Man, it's like this, man. Shedeur Sanders ain't shown that he's one of the top 32 in the league, man. Kerry, you need to have your head examined, boss. I mean, I love you, man, but man, you're always on the wrong side of these takes, man. Shedeur is awful, man. He's a clown. I'm telling you, man. And see, the Cleveland Browns know this. This is why, and see, they're taking this year, first of all. This is why they got this weak quarterback competition between Deshaun Watson, who's a has-been, and Shedeur, who's a scrub, because they know they ain't going to win no games, and they'll be right back up there picking toward the
2: that's
8: top.
2: Right. They're trying to. There you go. Get the first
1: the
2: overall
1: for,
2: pick.
1: For Arch. All right. Appreciate it. Can't wait till this football season. He's talking about the wrong side of these things. Boy, I tell you. You can hang up on everybody today.
2: Wowzy,
1: hang
2: wowzy,
1: up on them all.
2: Wowzy, wowzy, no, no. Wowzy, wowzy.
1: You came out of it the last hour. And if you don't listen to the Odd Couple tomorrow, this is for you.
0: Ow. Ow. Ow.
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16: 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How could she have just gone down there and accidentally died? 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
18: 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I mean, I'm out in the middle of nowhere. 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
15: 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Each story begins with a hunter stepping into the wild, but not all of them come back.
19: 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You know, it was tough.
15: I'm Jordan Sillars. 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Blood Trails.
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27: The Cubs are leading the Dodgers 2-1 in the bottom of the seventh. New LA starting pitcher Tarek Skubal allowed the two runs in six innings. He had six strikeouts, but the Cubs took the lead on an infield single in the sixth. Milwaukee's winning again 4-2 over the Pirates in the top of the ninth. The Brewers have the best record in the majors. A win tonight puts that record at 70-43. The Angels had the worst record in the major leagues. They lost 3-1 at Baltimore. Mets were 6-2 winners at Cleveland. Cincinnati sent the A's to a sixth straight loss, 5-4, with two runs in the eighth, both on wild pitches. Washington has lost seven straight, got shut out 5-0 at Philadelphia. The Yankees shut out St. Louis 2-0. George Lombard Jr. homered for his first major league hit. Boston won again, six straight victories for the Red Sox, whipping the White Sox 14-2. Atlanta won its sixth game in a row, 4-2 over the Miami Marlins. I'm Steve DeSager.
28: Crank it. It's Jason Smith.
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9: Yeah, buddy.
2: We had the trade deadline.
9: Yeah.
2: It is over. LeBron picked his team.
9: Yeah.
2: It's over.
9: Mm-hmm.
2: The World Cup was incredible.
9: Yeah.
2: It is over.
9: Now there's lawsuits.
2: The Knicks still are the champions in the NBA. Wanted to make sure to get
9: that. It's over.
2: But that's past.
9: Yeah.
2: But they are still the champions. It is now time for football. We've checked all the boxes.
9: Yeah.
2: Everything else. We make sure, okay, this is good. Nope, this is good. No, this is part of our summer. This is part. Nope, this part. Boxes are checked. It's time for football. It is time for football.
9: So, did you do your rankings today? I mean, I started playing with some fantasy football fun today.
2: No, I went and did my rankings of Geno Smith, where he ranks as in 7-on-7 and 11-on-11 drills so far.
9: Okay, good.
2: That's what I spent the day.
9: Yeah. I mean, yeah. If you're going to run those stats, I mean, you'll be my guy and my go-to for that line of frivolity.
2: Do we have a Geno Smith guy that can tell? Oh, that's Jason. Yeah, he's got all that. However, we got Jason Lock and Fora coming up in about 15 minutes. All kinds of, we had so much NFL stuff tonight. Bijan Robinson gets paid. You're not going to believe who the worst quarterback in the NFL is. All kinds of great stuff.
9: Hey, you just said Geno. You spoiled it already.
2: No. Geno is not the worst quarterback in the NFL, according to coaches and personnel men. He is not the worst quarterback in the NFL.
9: This is the biggest day of Mike Sando's career and life. I've heard his name 900 times. If I got paid a nickel, I could buy a cup of coffee at this point.
2: Sure.
9: I barely listened to the radio today. I was off doing 100 other things, but his name kept popping up because people were mad about it. Every ranking. It's like every fan base decided they wanted to chime in on his rankings today.
2: So, that's a very big deal, and you're not going to believe who the worst quarterback in the NFL is. But with all of that to say, but first, Scooble.
9: Scooble. Right?
2: I mean, obviously the biggest story in the world, the sports world, the last few days.
9: He ruined everything.
2: Scooble is a Dodger. Yes, it's all over. The baseball season has.
9: I mean, they even flew a plane. They had the banner, but it was upside down.
2: Right now, well, speaking of upside down, but right now, Terry Scooble is set to leave this game a loser. His first start right now, John Paul Morosi is there. We had him on last night. He's covering the game for TNT. The Cubs have just taken a 3-1 lead over the Dodgers in the bottom of the seventh. Everybody's favorite former Met, Pete Crow Armstrong, with an RBI to make it a 3-1 lead. Scooble had left the game already. He went 6 innings, 6 strikeouts, but the Cubs did ding him for 2 runs. And right now, if this final fits and the Dodgers are 6 outs away, Tarek Skubal's first start with the Dodgers will last in a loss.
9: No.
2: Dun, dun, dun, dun.
9: Does this vindicate everybody? I mean, do they feel better if this? I mean, I don't know what it means. Six innings, the 2 runs, a homer for Swanson, and then a chopper after a great play at the plate, literally right before it, from little Tommy Edman, gunning down Suzuki at home plate. No, little chopper, not fast enough to get the throw to home. And the run scored to make it a 2-1 game. But pitched well, got some great help from the defense. So the Dodgers giving you some great returns there.
2: But, again, all the stuff you had just said, and this goes into the big point.
9: Yeah.
2: This goes into the big point that people miss about sports, about baseball, about trading for a great player, is that with all of it to be said, take it all into account. Scooble's a Dodger. Why are we even playing? They're ruining baseball. the Dodgers and any team in Major League Baseball especially is still beatable when you get to the playoffs. We are 2 months away from the playoffs, and the best teams get in and the hottest team wins it. That's kind of how it goes. And the last couple of years, quite honestly, the Dodgers should have gone home. Okay, 2 years ago, they had to have the greatest bullpen game in the history of the world to avoid elimination against at the hands of the Padres, who had played those first three games like they just wanted to not just beat the Dodgers, but take their lunch money and steal their cars. Like, that's how bad they wanted to win. And all of a sudden, the Dodgers get this incredible bullpen game. They win. They beat the Mets in the NLCS, and they go on and win the World Series. But you're talking about they were one bullpen game away from going home in the first round of the playoffs. You want to go to last? And then, by the way, let's not forget that in the sixth inning, or twice in the World Series against the Yankees had them on the ropes. All they had to do is not give up a walk-off Freddie Freeman grand slam in game one of the World Series. It happened. All they had to do was not melt down in the sixth inning and not field a ball in game five against the Dodgers. It happened, or that series would have gone six, and who knows what happens. So the Dodgers were still close to going home. Now you go to last year. They needed a home run in the top of the ninth inning in game seven from Miguel Rojas. Not from Otani, not Freeman, not any of these high-priced guys, not Mookie Betts. And they needed a Miguel Rojas home run to keep this thing alive, or they were going to lose to the Blue Jays. Like, that's absolutely ridiculous, right? So they could have gone home easily in each of the last 2 years. Now, I know what you're saying is, yeah, but they didn't. Okay, yeah, you're right. They did not go home. But you look at the things we talked about here in the last few minutes. What won those games we're talking about for the Dodgers? Bullpen games by guys that aren't even on the roster anymore from 2 years ago, right? Miguel Rojas, who was like, really, Rojas? Really? Miguel Rojas? Is he really? He's still playing? So understand that when it gets to this point in baseball, the Dodgers are beatable. What spending money and doing this, it buys you contention. It buys you the postseason. But if you're not the hottest team, hottest teams come in, and you know you have two starting pitchers that are red hot. Good luck, right? Because they're going to wind up just knocking the ball, just knocking you guys out. Hey, all of a sudden we're down 2-0, and now we're 2 days away from seeing that guy again. So that's how it goes. And for all this talk at the Dodgers, they're going to lose five in a row now. They're down now 4-1. To the Dodgers in the bottom of the seventh inning. This is going to be their fifth straight loss, two to the hands of the Cubs, who they may see again in the postseason. So to think that all of a sudden, yeah, this is baseball, right? Baseball is different than NBA. No one is going to be able to go and continue to say, hey, we have the entire best. We're going to take everybody, all the best players, and go. And you can't do it, right? You can't do it, right? Same thing. Football, best teams get in, but how many times have we seen a team number one seed lose in the NFC Championship game or lose the week before the NFC Championship game, right? It happens all the time. The two best teams from the conferences rarely play each other in the Super Bowl. But baseball, it happens, right? Baseball, it happens. Baseball, you see the upsets. The other sports, yeah, the cream, but baseball, you get that in the playoffs. And I know the Dodgers have won, and it's all doom and gloom, but you see how close they were to going home the last couple of years, and that can easily happen again this year. You have no idea. You could get to October, and Scooble might be the only starting pitcher they have. You don't know what Otani's going to be able to do. Robleski, with the innings limit he's going to be hitting. You don't know how Blake Snell is going to be. All of a sudden, you could be down to Scooble in a bullpen game and then bring Scooble back on 4 hours rest and try to win a baseball game. That's how baseball goes. The Dodgers can still lose.
9: It'll be him and the rubber-armed Yamamoto, because remember how he came and had to win back-to-back days. In that World Series, right? Pitch six innings one day. Oh, come back. We need you for 2 2/3 the next. So, I mean, it's just the chaos factor is certainly there. Yeah, you can buy yourself out of mistakes. You can build what is on paper a super team that would win any fantasy league. But you get between the white lines and crazy things happen, right? The Yankees World Series, we were on air as that stuff was going on. Our mouths agape, a jaw hitting the desk as we're watching some of that unfold, particularly the Judge play, right? And then last year, just the convergence of events, the chaos, every string that Dave Roberts pulled. I mean, the guy had a horseshoe tucked somewhere. That's just the way it worked out. But it allows everybody else to have the narrative of like, well, they're this unstoppable force. We talked about it a little bit yesterday with the years that they failed before that. You had the COVID bubble title that many don't want to recognize based on how long the season was. Okay, fine. And then you go back to 1988. That's a long time since Kirk Gibson was running around or limping around or whatever you're calling that, going around the base paths. But it's just that idea of if you get into the postseason, that's why it was exciting, and we talked about it. You can find it in the podcast from yesterday's show that a lot of these big market teams at least took some swings. Maybe they're check swings. Maybe they don't have grandiose impact overall, but at least everybody came out and threw a few jabs in the process. And for the Dodgers, they landed the big fish. For tonight, Cubs fans are getting ready to line Wrigleyville drinking to his demise.
2: Now you're also getting a little bit you're a little bit of Southsider there, little bit of Southsider.
9: Oh, I'm complete Southsider. No, but like Murphy's Bleachers had their signage up, people were there with their signs and plenty of extra terms. Man on the street. If you go and search anything from any of the Chicago media outlets that were out here interviewing Cub fans, because you know they were very very excitable. As the Dodgers were coming to town and certainly to have this opportunity to go after Schubel, it was spicy, to say the least.
2: I mean, look, if you want to sit back and say, okay, I get what you're saying, but how are you going to do there? The champs, you see what they've done for the last 10, 12 years. Okay, really, I mean, realize that this Dodger dynasty is kind of a Johnny come lately, because look, how many years have they gotten as far as they did, and they didn't have enough no matter what they did.
9: Well,
2: no,
9: Dave Roberts was a guy that year after year, you know, we were talking about whether he needed to be the guy that only went A to B.
2: Yeah, I mean, look, we see him get in the playoffs, you see them get far, but then Kershaw would hit the seventh inning of a big game and mm-hmm. the Dodgers would lose, right? I mean, that shows you the fine line between winning and losing. No matter how great you are, you can still go home and scratch your head. How did the Dodgers not win a World Series until 2020? And then you didn't win again until... I mean, they've been running the NL West now for nearly 15 years. Like, this has been a pretty dominant run that unlike we've seen as far as one division in baseball in a long, long time. But that's how narrow the margin is, and to realize, okay, yeah, well, it's really just the last 2 years, but we're used to them winning, we're used to them getting there, so I completely get it. But the whole baseball is ruined thing, it's like baseball's different from all the other sports, right? It's sometimes it's easy to say, and that's baseball, Susan, right? That's baseball. But that really is the truth, that things happen in the playoffs, and all of a sudden a team that looks like it is just hot knife through butter winds up going home. I mean, the upsets in baseball, if you go back and look and say, okay, let's look at the NBA final, the Stanley Cup final, the Super Bowl, and the World Series. Look at the teams playing in this and go back just 25 years. You are going to see the most... how do I say this? I can't say non-favorite, because you get to the World Series, you get to the final, you're good. But I would say if you want to look at the non-dominant teams, the greatest number of non-dominant teams that are in the finals of all sports, most of them will be in baseball, right? You're going to get the best teams in the NBA, they're going to be there, right? Okay, the best NHL, yeah, you can. Okay, you see a little bit of weirdness here and there. You get a hot goalie, but the playoffs are a marathon in the NBA and the NHL. You get the best teams there at the end. The NFL, yes, you do, but you generally get the best team. You generally get at least one, the best team in football, the second best team, the best team, one best team in the conference there. And if they lose, hey, okay. I mean, you win your way there. But baseball, you see, oh, man, I remember that Rangers-Cardinals World Series, right? I remember how, you know, so-and-so. I remember the Blue Jays getting to the World Series last year. Okay, all right, Blue Jays got there. So it happens more in baseball than anywhere else. Baseball is just a different animal, and it's hard to explain any more than that, but that's really the best way to look at it. Go back to 2000 and go, oh yeah, here are the non-dominant teams that made it to the World Series, and it's bigger than any other sport.
9: Well, just look at where we're at really quickly since 2013, right? The Dodgers have had five seasons where they won 100 or more games. How many times they were in the World Series in any of those seasons, Jason Smith? Zero.
2: Oh, I was going to hit a buzzer. I hit a buzzer.
9: Oh, I'm sorry.
2: I hit a buzzer. Zero.
9: I didn't know you had a buzzer.
2: You got to let me hit a. You got to let me hit a buzzer.
9: I gave it a three count. I fear dead air.
2: I say buzzer. Like, and no deal. Yeah.
9: But go back. Lost NLCS. Lost NLDS. Lost NLDS. NLCS. World Series. World Series. All right. We'll talk about cheating in 2017. 2019, lost NLDS. Then you win the World Series. Lost NLCS, lost Division Series, and then back-to-back World Series. I mean, you had three straight years where they went out early, and you're looking around going, what the hell, man? That was a one-and-done with the dominant stacked team that they have. And now that they won two in a row, everybody's up in arms. Like, yeah, just get your squad, write your congressman, tell your owner to actually spend some of the money that they get from the rev share, the ticket sales, and everything else they've got going on.
2: Exit out by the Fresca, exit Swollen Dome, the Jason Smith Show with my best friend, Mike Harmon. Again, realize this can happen. Dodgers are three outs away from losing Scooble's first game. Cubs up 4-1 as they come to bat in the bottom of the eighth. So we'll keep you updated on this, but it is time for football. Coming up next, all the big stories from training camp, what we've seen after the first week, is the worst quarterback in the NFL really who we're going to say it is? All that and more coming up next right here. 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
2: 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We put new videos up all the time. Tell us what you think. 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Check it out. Mike and I love putting this content out for you every single night. Well, bottom of the eighth inning, Edwin Diaz has given up 2 runs so far for the Dodgers. Cubs lead the Dodgers in Tariq Skubal's first start, 5-1. So barring a big ninth, Skubal's going to get an L. Freddie Peralta also likely going to get an L. Not a great day for pitchers in their first game with new teams. However, it is time to talk football. Joining us now on the hotline, longtime NFL insider. Check him out. Sports Illustrated. Big Play. It is a guy who now, living in Baltimore, is in charge of raising money on a GoFundMe to pay Zay Flowers' salary. It is Jason Lockenfour. What's happening, Jay?
30: What's going on, gentlemen? Hope you're well. Happy training camps.
9: Let's go.
2: Yeah, I mean, everybody's getting paid today, right? Zay Flowers got paid. Bijan Robinson got paid. That Flowers contract, boy, whew, that's a big one.
30: Yeah, I don't know. I think we need to really see the fine print here. I think if you're going to look at it from a Ravens perspective, and when it all comes out in the wash and we see what the real money is and what's inflated, You know, he had a fifth-year option coming up at $28 million. I think he's going to end up being a $30 million receiver, which is T. Higgins' territory. It's not Jamar Chase. I think now you can do funny money math, and you could look at it from an agent's perspective, and we could start getting in new money this and new money that. But here's the deal. He had $30 million guaranteed. He had $3 million guaranteed to him this year, and he had about $28 million guaranteed to him on the fifth-year option. And so I had smart people telling me all along he'll be lucky if he gets $70 million fully guaranteed on top of that 30. That's about the best he'll do. Well, they're saying it's 108, right? So there you go. So, and I think when we, again, get down to brass tacks and see what the Ravens will pay him for the totality of the years in which they own him on a, you know, own his services on a per-year basis, I think the math is going to be not the 35 people are talking about, but much more like a 30. And he had that coming to him in a fifth-year option. So if you're him, you take the security, you take the bird in hand, and certainly this is generational wealth. He had five touchdowns last year. That was 32nd among wide receivers. Since he came into the league, I think he's 45th in red zone targets and or 45th in end zone targets and 42nd in red zone targets. He doesn't show up there a lot. He does a lot of great things for them. He had 1,200 yards last year, and he probably can get that again. And I think he'll be a focal point in this offense, and he's a really good football player. But the idea that they were going to have to pay him like an elite number one wide receiver, I've been writing for weeks on SI that that's not going to be the case when it all comes to pass. And if I'm him, I'm taking this deal too. Lamar Jackson might not be there in a year. Declan Doyle might not be a great offensive coordinator. We don't know. We're going to have to find out. Zay Flowers might be the only dude who other teams have to really worry about in the passing game. We'll have to see how these rookies come along. I think Mark Andrews is cooked. If I'm Zay Flowers, I'm not really taking that contract as well. But I don't think it's actually as outsized as maybe some are making it.
9: Moving over to Atlanta, 3 years, $75 million extension. Bijan Robinson. With Penix / Tua as the QBs, does he break James Wilder's 492 touch total from 1984?
30: That's interesting. Yeah. I mean, at this point, you got it. He's a fixed cost. You know what he's going to be moving forward. I don't know that they have a quarterback right now. They might just want to play Wildcat football with him.
9: Honestly, yeah, at this point. Let's go.
30: If my options are Tua at this stage and Penix whenever he comes back, he's such a special player, and I'd really love to see him put in a situation that fully taps into everything he can do and really sort of allows him to flourish. And I don't think he's had that from a conceptual standpoint with the people he's worked with. He certainly hasn't been in offenses that were highly functional. You know, he had Cousins coming back off of surgery and he couldn't move. He's had Penix and fits and starts. So I feel for him in terms of, I think a lot of people maybe don't realize just how special he is. And he and Gibbs were going to get paid, and they were going to get paid before we got too deep into training camp. And they were going to kind of reset some things at that position, and that's what we're seeing.
2: You know, and you mentioned the quarterback situation, and all the big quarterback derbies we thought we were going to get in the summer here, we're really not, right? We already know that nothing's going to happen, and Cousins is going to start for now over Fernando Mendoza. And really, in Atlanta, if Michael Penix Jr. is still weeks and weeks away from working 11 on 11, like as long as Tua can stand up, like he's going to be the starter. So all of a sudden, I think that's going to solve itself for them over the course of the next couple of weeks.
30: Yeah, I mean, they got to sort this Tua back thing out and hope that that's not anything sort of recurring or whatever. I think their team is, Nick Stefanski's got his hands full. But yeah, I mean, like even the Rams backup quarterback, I think it's going to be Stetson Bennett. I don't think they're in a super rush to put Simpson out there and see what that would look like. There's, I guess, a few other backups. The Steelers thing to me is kind of interesting because there's a lot of people in that organization who I trust who've been telling me, you know, Will Howard. And you know, I think they know what Mason Rudolph is. So, you know, the preseason games there will be a little bit interesting. But yeah, there's not a lot of Palace intrigue atop these depth charts at that position.
9: Well, how jacked up are you for Thursday, though? I mean, our first days, we get to see some Carson Beck out there. Let's go.
30: Yeah. I mean, I don't – jacked up is a little extreme, but
9: okay, I'm trying.
30: Yeah. I'm not going to – that's – yeah. But it's good. It's a long off season, and hey, we don't even know how much longer we're going to have preseason football, right? Whenever we get these 18 games, who knows? We might be down to one or just a whole bunch of, you know, these what do they call them? The joint practices. But yes, I'm glad it's back. I will be partaking. And I think Beck is kind of interesting because even with the more money they gave Jacoby Brissett, like if a situation arises in season and somebody, you know, thinks they're a Jacoby, they lose a quarterback and they think that Jacoby Brissett is going to be the difference. I do think Arizona, that Beck's going to show enough that Arizona's going to want to look at him a little bit this year before they go ahead and draft somebody next year.
9: But Jason plus one and a half then on Thursday?
2: Is that what you're telling me? Is that,
9: is
2: a long,
9: that what you just said? One and a half?
30: Terms yet.
9: Him over Kenny Pickett?
30: I haven't even looked at the numbers on that game. I have been looking at some NFL futures again. But I sure, guys, you talked me into it.
9: Yeah, there we go.
2: I've been waiting all day to talk to you about this, Jay. Jason Locken for NFL Insider with us. Now, you had a front row to John Harbaugh for his entire run in Baltimore. Today at Giants practice, little bit of a dust-up. Jackson Dart scores a touchdown in red zone period, throws the football at the helmet of the closest defender, Greg Newsome. A bunch of defensive players got in Dart's face, and, you know, Harbaugh had to say, look, I wasn't really impressed about what's going on. So dealing with Jackson Dart being this kind of, you know, quarterback and trying to make sure Cam Scadaboo isn't doing backflips all the time, like, is Harbaugh the right guy for these guys? Because these are the two players that have taken the job. Like, they are the face of the New York Giants, Dart and Scadaboo. These are
30: the energy source. Yeah.
2: Is he the right guy to be able to run this? Yeah. Or is every day going to be, oh, man, I wonder what's going to happen today?
30: Well, I can tell you this. The New York media market is so million miles from Baltimore. I know you can get there, you know, two hours and 10 minutes on a solid train. But in terms of the way things are covered and dissected and the amount of edge that's brought to it that I think is good and I think is natural, he hasn't faced that. That level of media competition among the scribes and among the broadcasters and what that brings out. So I think that's going to be a shock to his system. And I do think on the offensive staff, you know, Nagy's a little set in his ways and Greg Roman is sure as hell set in his ways. And so is that one where they maybe needed a young buck who speaks their language, who can connect to them in a different way and maybe reel them in a different way? That's an interesting dynamic. I think they've got that guy on defense in Denard Wilson, but I don't think he's got to deal with the personalities and the interpersonal sort of drama and BS and these sort of larger-than-life or wannabe larger-than-life figures, sports figures in the Big Apple. He can coach. He's better than any coach they've had there in a long time, and he will establish some guardrails. But I think that these guys are going to push his buttons a little bit too.
9: Jason, we enamored with lists and trying to rank stuff all across the board, best movies and everything else. Today was the big quarterback ranking. You know, all the execs, coaches, whatever. Is Shedeur Sanders the worst quarterback in football?
30: I don't know, man. Like, how many did they rank? I got to be honest. I've been so busy with trade deadline stuff and some other things.
9: Yeah, they cut it off at 35. So he was among those receiving votes.
30: I mean, we don't really know that much about him. When I have done these exercises in the past, you know, unless you have met a certain criteria, sample size, I would just go with incomplete, you know what I mean, or not enough data. Because it's just... there's just so much projection involved.
9: Should they have just said the Jets instead?
30: Well, maybe. I mean, look, he's got an uphill battle for a lot of reasons. And absolutely, some of it is of his own making. But do I think he's the could be the best quarterback there, which, again, that's not a setting the bar super high. And all of a sudden, there's this. I am catching. Everybody's got Dylan Gabriel fever now, like, because he's not playing actual football. Like, when you're that, when you're a wee little guy like that, you know, take it from me, a wee little guy. Like, that's great when everything's hermetically sealed. I still think, again, clearing a low bar, that he will prove to be the best quarterback that they have under contract right now. Where that slots him into the greater pantheon of quarterbacks, it's certainly on the back end, and it may be in the 30s. But I'd rather have him than Deshaun Watson, especially when you factor in the money.
2: He's on Twitter at Jason Lockenfora. That is at Jason Lockenfora. Check him out. Sports Illustrated, all the latest, again, on his Twitter page. Again, just search Jason Lockenfora's name. Check him out as well on Big Play. Jay, as always, buddy, appreciate it, man. We'll talk to you next week. We'll have games to talk about.
30: There we go. We'll be back. Thanks, gentlemen.
9: Let's go. See you, Jason. He's like, really? I got to go to work.
2: Preseason football. We'll be betting them. Let's go.
9: You see how I twisted his arm into a pick for Thursday? Plus 1.5, huh? Let's go.
2: Preseason football. I this is how much I miss football. I'm ready to bet. Let's go.
9: Carson Beck, Kenny Pickett, football. Come on now.
2: I'm watching all 22 on Carson Beck in the national championship game. Ready to bet him for the first game with the Cardinals.
9: I love it.
2: Oh, boy. Exit out by the Fresca. Exit Swollen Dome. The Jason Smith Show with my best friend, Mike Harbin. Always great stuff from Jason Lockenfora. Time now to find out what's trending in the wide world of sports from someone who's been called the Carson Beck of Fox Sports Radio. Don't expect to see a lot of him on Thursday night either. It's Steve DeSig.
0: Yeah, I am not starting on Thursday. That's for sure. For
2: you're those, off on Thursday. Like, you're off. That's
0: that
2: why
0: is
2: you're
0: correct.
2: Off on Thursday.
0: Yeah. Off to
9: that
0: Cowboys
9: just means he's
0: camp.
9: Not starting.
0: Quarterback Carson Beck, rookie, will start the exhibition opener for the Cardinals Thursday against Carolina, and quarterback Kenny Pickett. Arizona will rest its top two QBs, Jacoby Brissett and Gardner Minshew. Beck was a third-round selection. The Atlanta Falcons gave running back Bijan Robinson a three-year extension worth over $50 million guaranteed. He'd been a hold-in at camp, just like Detroit's Jahmyr Gibbs. Falcons edge rusher Jalen Walker likely suffered a torn ACL in practice. The Bears gave right tackle Darnell Wright a four-year extension worth over $90 million guaranteed. They'd already picked up his fifth-year option. Ravens wide receiver Zay Flowers agreed to a four-year extension worth $108 million guaranteed. He had 1,200 yards receiving for them last year, 37% of Baltimore's total. Eagles wide receiver Devontae Smith missed practice today with a hamstring injury, as did Philadelphia rookie Mekhi Lemon. Packers defensive lineman Micah Parsons says it's very realistic that he'll be back for Week 6 against Dallas. He's coming back from last year's torn ACL. Dolphins president and CEO Tom Garfinkel stepped down. In college football's preseason coaches poll, Ohio State is number one. Carlos Alcaraz withdrew from the Cincinnati Open. And in baseball, the Dodgers have just lost their fifth game in a row. The Cubs beat them 5-1. New Dodger pitcher Tarek Skubal allowed two runs in his six innings of work, six strikeouts, first start with his new team. And at AAA, in, they say, his final rehab start, pitcher Blake Snell of L.A. allowed three runs in 3 2/3 innings, four walks. If all's well, he could return to the Dodgers next week. L.A. pitcher Tyler Glasnow threw two scoreless innings at A-ball today. But at the major league level, the Dodgers' record since July 1st, 13-14. Milwaukee beat Pittsburgh 4-2. The Brewers have the best record in the majors overall, 70-43. As for the Giants, they're at Texas, a team that's lost six in a row, and Texas is leading going to the ninth, 4-2 over San Francisco. Houston has won 7-2 against Toronto. The Blue Jays starting pitcher Trey Yesavage left with a sore knee. Kansas City and Atlanta with wins. Braves have won six straight. Boston won its sixth in a row, 14-2 over the White Sox. The Yankees shut out St. Louis 2-0. George Lombard Jr. homered for his first major league hit. Philadelphia shut out Washington 5-0. That's seven straight losses for the Nationals. And Washington All-Star outfielder James Wood was placed on the IL with a strained oblique. Cincinnati won with two runs in the eighth, both on wild pitches. 5-4 over the A's, who've lost six in a row. Victories for Baltimore and the Mets. You referenced Tampa Bay. They did have ex-Met Freddie Peralta as their starting pitcher tonight. He allowed seven runs in 3 2/3. It is Colorado 7-5 over Tampa Bay.
2: Now, wait, Steve. You have to go back here. Team with the that's undefeated since the trade deadline, New York Mets.
0: That's right.
2: Cleveland, their former pitcher, Freddie Peralta. Just I got to be right. I want you to make sure you're right.
0: A win for the New York Mets. Yeah. Who?
2: That's right.
0: It wasn't that long ago, maybe over a year ago on this show, it was a constant... I'm sorry, anchor. Who is the best team in Major League Baseball? Best record in Yeah, that would be the Mets.
2: Well, it's been a long time since that.
0: It seems like a long time. It's actually
2: been so
0: not.
2: Long. It's been so long. The Knicks won the title.
0: That Rockies lead is bottom of the seventh against the Rays, 7-5, and Detroit is shutting out the Mariners 3-0 in the fourth. Padres up 6-0 at Arizona at the end of three. Back to you.
2: Thank you, Steve-O. Jason Smith, Mike Harmon, live from the Fox Sports Radio Studios. Coming up next, we have a big double barrel story coming in from a big football poll that was released today. That's coming up next right here. Jason Smith, Mike Harmon, this is Fox Sports Radio.
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26: Hey, this is Jamie Loftus, and this is my new weekly show, 16th Minute of Fame, the podcast where every episode I take a closer look at an internet character of the day. Who were they? What made them so notorious? How did the internet, or sometimes the algorithm, choose them? And what does a person do when they're suddenly confronted with more attention than the human psyche can handle? Take The Dress, a story that went uber viral in early 2015 in spite of being, well, kind of a boring optical illusion. A mother of the bride in Scotland took a picture of a dress she was thinking about wearing to her daughter's wedding, but she saw the dress as blue with black lace and her daughter saw it as white with gold lace. One BuzzFeed post later, every single person on the internet was talking about the dress. But to me, The Dress is a story about the last couple of months when the internet was still sort of fun. It was shortly before the stories that spread across the internet stopped being driven by exploited millennials with useless arts degrees and started being decided by algorithms hell-bent on growing internet usership at all costs. And on a long enough timeline, the story of the dress is one entangled with abuse and media exploitation. Internet history is a tricky thing to be invested in. It feels like every time a bad with business billionaire buys up another platform, history starts being erased. With the team at Cool Zone Media, we're taking these characters' 16th minute of fame to see what their moment meant to them and what it says about us.
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0: Ice Cube's Big Three season is heating up. The most competitive basketball league on earth is on CBS this Sunday. The two best teams go head-to-head as Coach Nancy Lieberman and Greg Monroe's Dallas Power take on the one-seed Chicago Triplets, led by Coach Dr. J and Captain Montrezl Harrell. Then Coach Gary Payton and the Boston Ball Hogs battle Nasir Khor and the Detroit Imps in a must-win game for Boston. The game played the way you love. 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
1: Hey, this is Jamie Loftus, and this is my new weekly show, 16th Minute of Fame, the podcast where every episode I take a closer look at an internet character of the day. Who were they? What made them so notorious? How did the internet, or sometimes the algorithm, choose them? And what does a person do when they're suddenly confronted with more attention than the human psyche can handle? Take The Dress, a story that went uber viral in early 2015 in spite of being, well, kind of a boring optical illusion. A mother of the bride in Scotland took a picture of a dress she was thinking about wearing to her daughter's wedding. But she saw the dress as blue with black lace, and her daughter saw it as white with gold lace. One BuzzFeed post later, every single person on the internet was talking about the dress. But to me, The Dress is a story about the last couple of months when the internet was still sort of fun. It was shortly before the stories that spread across the internet stopped being driven by exploited millennials with useless arts degrees and started being decided by algorithms hell-bent on growing internet usership at all costs. And on a long enough timeline, the story of The Dress is one entangled with abuse and media exploitation. Internet history is a tricky thing to be invested in. 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With the team at Cool Zone Media, we're taking these characters' 16th minute of fame to see what their moment meant to them and what it says about us.
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4: Caffeine can be really good for you and help a lot of things, and caffeine can be kind of bad for you.
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4: Naturally, it's in the coffee bean and in chocolate and tea, but it's also added artificially in things like soda. 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It's blocking that adenosine. 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It's got that adrenaline going, and it's rewarding you with the dopamine. I mentioned the vicious cycle, the inevitable crash.
5: Right.
4: Like any stimulant drug, and you want more of it. 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All right, how about some health benefits?
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4: They found everything from not develop Parkinson's disease to dropping your risk of various cancers.
5: Well, coffee actually is shown to reduce your risk of diabetes.
4: 4 cups a day, 50% less chance of mouth and throat cancer.
5: You should eat more grapefruit because grapefruit contains something called narigin, and it actually slows the removal of caffeine from your brain.
4: Okay.
5: So you enjoy its effects longer.
4: Nice.
5: Yeah.
3: For the entire caffeine episode and everything else in the
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0: Harmon.
1: Well-dressed hobo.
0: And as we said a few minutes ago, check the boxes on a lot of baseball, World Cup. LeBron picked the team now. Yeah, it's time for football. Big football night tonight. Thanks to Jason Lock and Four for stopping by a few minutes ago. We got more NFL coming up in a few minutes. But today, a big day in college football because we got the first coaches poll. Top 25 teams in the college football coaches poll was released today. Syracuse number, Ohio State number one, followed by Oregon, Georgia, Texas, and Notre Dame. Those are your top five. Wait, wait a minute. We're the defending champs. Well, that's take number one.

0: Indiana sits at sixth overall right now, just behind Notre Dame, just ahead of Miami. And when I saw this, I said, ah, great. This is going to be Kurt Cignetti now. It's going to be a month or however, you know, whatever it is till the first game, another 3 weeks till the first game of just look at them disrespecting us. They don't even make my order at Chipotle the right way anymore. It's what have you done for me lately? How are we, look at us at numbers that no one is going to use this as bulletin board more than Kurt Cignetti is here, the defending champs, and we're clocking them in at number six.
1: Well, I mean, look, we have the story. They were disrespected by not being disrespected. That was Liam Cohen when it came to all of the regression talk and the pictures of Caleb Williams and everything going on with the Bears. Like, we won 13 games. Tell us how bad we're going to be. We need some bulletin board material. And Ben Johnson just laughed at him. Cignetti just seems to be a guy that'll he'll have his one or two terse comments about it, and he'll move on. I mean, to some degree, you have to wonder how much. Now, they're only returning 10 starters. A lot of movement, obviously. Mendoza's off to the Raiders. But how much of it is the, well, it's Indiana. And if it had been another defending champ, they would have just been put in as number one with the old Ric Flair mantra, to be the man, you have to beat the man.
0: See, I always like, you know who had a great take on that? With Mel Kiper Jr., who I did a bunch of shows with at ESPN for a long time. Mel's a great dude. We talk, you know, 10 years. Almost 10 years I talked to Mel, you know, a couple times a week. His idea was always, whoever the defending champion is should start the next year at number one and stay number one until they lose. Like he said, I think that's the best way to do it, the fairest way. You won last year, you come in as the number one team in the country. Obviously, if you're good and you're still winning, you stay number one. If you lose, you lose. But the defending champ should always come in at number one. And I thought, yeah, that's pretty – I could dig that. I dig that. You're number one until somebody beats you. I like that.
1: Well, you got the belt, right? It's a 24-7 championship. Come and take it from me.
0: Mm. Now, the other part of it is this, and this is what I look and I go, you know, this is going to get me sick of the SEC way quicker. So the SEC has 9 teams in the top 25. That's the most. Right. When obviously the SEC loves to talk about how great they are. The Big Ten is better than the SEC. All you have to do is look at the last few national champions and you see that that's the case. But the SEC just whines and complains so much about how we're still the best. We're still great. Like, I wonder if half of the SIDs who ever wound up voting in this poll just said, you know what? Let's just put a bunch of SEC teams in there just so I don't have to hear them complain about how they're underrepresented in the top 25 and we need more teams in the playoff and all. I don't want to hear them in the middle of August while I'm on vacation talk about how we're the best conference and how do you only have 6 teams? How do we have as many as the ACC here? We need to break away. We need to – like, let's just put them with 9 teams so they can just shut up for 3 weeks. We get 3 weeks apiece. Because, honestly, I've had it with the SEC in there talk about how great a conference they are. I've kind of had it with that. So I really wonder if this is, hey, let's just have a nice, easy summer. It's hot already. Let's just let them worry about other stuff. Let's make sure they got 9 teams. Is that the most teams? Okay, great. They can't really complain about not being number one. We're fine. Ohio State, that's great. Let's just make sure they got 9 teams in there so I can have a nice vacation.
1: And then we go through and how much, you know, how many big teams they're going to play. We've been talking about the renewal of some of these rivalries down the road when coaches have long been fired or moved on to other jobs. But for this process, I just like that for forever it was the SEC is the greatest conference, and that's how they tagged themselves because of the titles being won. And then as soon as they weren't winning titles, it became about other rankings and other metrics, and the goalpost got moved.
0: Like Jerry Jones, how he merits success with the Cowboys.
1: Well, I mean, long ago, he turned into the brand of Jerry Jones and all that is Dallas, right? I mean, the fact that they're talking about actually winning this year is a nice return to grassroots and actually talking about the football team, right? The greatest offense there is.
0: Yeah, we'll see.
1: Well, I don't know. No, I just like that it's not about, hey, look at these great games we're going to host here or how many sold-out concerts, you know, what a venue we have here in Dallas. No. It's back to brass tacks of my man wants to win again.
0: Yeah, it's great. Well, you should always. It's the Cowboys. You should always want to win.
1: Well, but there's always lurking in the underbelly. Now it's back out for all of us to see. Jerry and the hubris. That's what we need.
0: Oh, man, I'll tell you. I'm okay with Jerry, but the SEC, I'm done. I'm done with the SEC. I want them to just stop.
1: Hear that, Sankey?
0: Just play. Just stop. Coming up next, how about this?
1: Yeah.
0: What could be our first Super Bowl pick of the preseason? Fox.
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11: The Cubs beat the Dodgers 5-1 tonight. LA has lost five in a row. New LA pitcher Tarek Skubal allowed two runs in his six innings, six strikeouts. He took the loss in his first start with his new team. Houston has won 12 of 14 after beating Toronto 7-2. Texas has lost six in a row and just gave up a two-run single top of the ninth. So it's now San Francisco 4, Rangers 4 in the bottom of the ninth inning. Milwaukee and Kansas City with wins. Baltimore and the Mets as well. Braves won their sixth straight, 4-2 over Miami. Boston won its sixth in a row, 14-2 over the White Sox. The Yankees shut out St. Louis 2-0. Philadelphia shut out Washington 5-0. Nationals have lost seven straight. Cincinnati handed the A's a sixth straight loss, 5-4 with two in the eighth. The Atlanta Falcons gave running back Bijan Robinson a three-year extension, four-year extension for Zay Flowers, Ravens wide receiver. I'm Steve DeSig.
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0: 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Or if you're already within YouTube, just search Jason Smith Show. Check out our videos. They go up all the time. Let us know what you think. You love it. You hate it. You love what we say. You disagree completely with what we say. Again, let us know. We put new content up there for you all the time. Again, YouTube, just search Jason Smith Show. Mike and I love doing this every single night. Now, we'll get to that big NFL story in a second. But Tarik Skubal now 0-1 with the Dodgers. That's coming up in a few minutes as well.
1: Are you really enjoying that? I mean, you sound like you're really kind of jacked up. Are you secretly a Cub fan now?
0: No. I'm just looking at now, like, because, you know, in Major League Baseball, the standings.
1: Baseball.
0: No, the standings reset at the trade deadline.
1: Oh,
0: so now,
1: okay.
0: I don't know if you know that or not. So now, if you are having a horrible season, you start over again.
1: Oh,
0: so it's okay
1: that?
0: Now.
1: So yeah, now, yeah. So now you're all that? Jacked up about the Mets.
0: Yeah, I mean, you didn't know that? You know, that's how it goes?
1: No.
0: Yeah. They put in the new rule this year. Yeah, it's a pretty good rule.
1: Yeah, so suddenly my White Sox are not having a good season anymore.
0: No, yeah, it's bad for you now. Yeah, it's back to 2024.
1: The Red Sox just dominated them four straight, including a game tonight that I think we'd all love to erase from the hard drive.
0: You know, but just a couple of quick baseball notes here before we get to this football topic here. It'd be two teams in the American League East. What the Red Sox are doing is absolutely incredible. You talk about, there's teams that start out slow and they pick it up over the course of a season. You know, once a year you get this was our record on May 17th and we had a 1.4% chance. And then there's what the Red Sox are doing, which are basically coming back from the dead. And all of a sudden it's win streak after win streak for the Red Sox. It was 15 in a row. Then they lose a game. Now it's another 6 in a row after tonight. Like, what they have done, and then they load up at the deadline yesterday. And again, I'm not the biggest fan of the Adley Rutschman trade, but what the Red Sox have done and what the Rutschman trade says is that, hey, they believe in this team. I mean, they can't be denied right now. They're 10 games over 500 after their win tonight. I mean, this is just, they were 10 games below 500 a little bit over a month ago.
1: Yep.
0: Okay? Like, I think it was going to the 4th of July weekend, something like that. They were 10 games under 500. Like, it's over, right? They were the Mets back then. And now here they are 10 games over 500 in a month. In 1 month, they've gone from 10 games under to 10 games over. That's incredible.
1: Incredible when you consider the division. You can consider how just tight it is, except for whatever the hell's happened with Toronto. And Vladimir Guerrero, I don't think any of his bats got delivered this year. But we look at the Yankees. They've struggled since Judge went out. We've chronicled that. But overall, they started so strongly that you're still battling them. The Rays aren't going away, even if your guy, Freddie Peralta, got blitzed in his first time out. All of that. As you move forward for the Red Sox, I mean, they gave up on Meyer. They said, all right, that guy's not our future anymore. I mean, that was part of the trade deadline. It's like, wow, that's a little bit surprising. But all of a sudden, here they are, five games back of the division-leading Rays, far ahead of the Orioles and the Blue Jays, and trying to make some hay.
0: This has been an incredible last couple of days in the AL East with all the big teams, all the contenders loading up, right? Not a great night for the Rays tonight. Okay, hey, they're going to show up Freddie Peralta out of New York. He's going to be great. No, he was terrible. So what the Red Sox are doing, but tonight the debut of Yankees number one prospect George Lombard Jr. was everything you could expect. They're already talking that now we found our new Gina. Forget about Volpe. That guy's done. After tonight, I don't know many guys have had a debut quite like this with this sort of pressure cooker. He comes in, number one prospect for the Yankees tonight, makes a couple of dazzling plays defensively, hits a home run for the Yankees. They win, and all of a sudden, it's like the Yankees have transformed their team in the last 24 hours. And this is why, like, Yankee fans, I don't get it. After yesterday, we need to do more. You traded for one really good hitter in Garcia. Right, Ramos is a pretty professional hitter that's going to be an upgrade because you had guys you kept putting in the lineup that can't hit at all. And now you send that message with Volpe and Dominguez going to the minor leagues, and here comes Lombard, and he's incredible. Like, all of a sudden, the Yankees have remade their team. They've remade the direction of their team with two trades and a rookie promotion. I'm telling you, man, the Yankees are going to go to the World Series again. People forget how good they were before Aaron Judge's injury. And yes, that's the big caveat. And when he comes back, that's going to be the ball game, right? But now you have seen a couple of really good trades, because when you can't hit it all, you put anybody else in that lineup, it looks really good. And with if Judge comes back and now Lombard with this kind of debut, it is the new Yankees in the last 24 hours, and I can't stand all the Yankee fans that are complaining, going, oh, we didn't do anything. You remade your team in a day. In a day, you have remade the energy, the direction, and what's possible. Yes, Judge has to come back. I get that. But wow, look at where you are right now, man. You have changed the vibes in one day or over the course of 2 days with the trades of what happened today. The Yankees are back. The aggressive Yankees have traded four pitchers for Garcia. Like the Yankees as we knew them years and years ago, they are back. And I'm telling you, Mike, they're going to go to the World Series again.
1: Well, they're the second favorite to the Dodgers as we began play tonight. And what was funny in my timeline, and I don't know your experiences, you floated through it, whether you're flipping the radio dial in your car, and this is to you, all of you listening out there, our extended family, that all of the questions of why the Yankees didn't add more pitching, why didn't they go after a pitcher? It's like, need a pitcher.
0: They didn't need
1: they
0: it.
1: They got plenty. They got guys
0: coming
1: back.
0: For the first
1: back.
0: Time ever, the Yankees didn't need a pitcher
1: they have the,
0: at the deadline.
1: They have the best team ERA in baseball.
0: Yeah, they didn't need one for the first time ever. I get it. Every year the Yankees didn't need a pitcher this time. You're
1: American
0: all
1: League East, all of those guys came back or are coming back, including Rodon, soon enough. 3.28 team ERA. Brewers at 3.5. Red Sox 3.54. Tigers 3.60. And we go on down the line. You needed batters. You needed hitters. And you also made a monster statement by looking around, reading the room, and recognizing that the guys that get a lot of ink and a lot of minutes in terms of audio and video airplay were not getting it done. So you know what you did? You silenced it. You put in the extra cushioning around, like you're setting up your own little podcast studio, and you said, we don't need the noise anymore. Goodbye to Volpe. Goodbye to Dominguez. And as we said yesterday, we may never see them in pinstripes again. They may be Rockies before it's all said and done. And you moved into Lombard with all of the stats, five-tool guy, big defense, like you said today, and a guy who replaces Dominguez also, because last night we had it with Garcia, right? First home run in a Yankees debut since Dominguez in 2023, and now Lombard does it tonight to electrify that crowd. So, yeah, everything that Cashman pulled at this point, you got to be thrilled. And now you're just wishing, wanting, hoping. I mean, there were actually positive reports out of Stanton because I think he doesn't want to be left out.
0: All right, easy.
1: I saw it. They said he was running with a pretty good gait.
0: Yes, yeah. It was good to see him out and about. Like that's what Aaron Boone said today. Like he'd been sick with the flu. Hey, good to see him out taking a walk in the neighborhood. Hey, it was great to see. I haven't seen you in a while. Oh, you know, I had the flu for a little bit, but I'm feeling better. I'm out for a walk today. Oh, that's great. Hey, see you tomorrow. Okay, that's awesome.
1: What do you got? You got to sell positive. Positivity.
0: Take
1: it's like,
0: easy.
1: Yeah,
0: take
1: he finally easy. Got off his ass. No, you're not take, doing that.
0: Take it easy, man. Just take it
1: I'm
0: easy.
1: I'm not saying he's going to be, you know, easy. In the lineup and the equipment guy starting to hang his jersey back up in his locker. I'm not saying that, but come on.
0: So we got more baseball coming up in a few minutes because obviously Tarik Skubal's debut did not go how the Dodgers expected. But, you know, I'm not ready to make the prediction yet, right? Because obviously we have to go through the preseason and see who stays healthy, who doesn't, how things go. But I'll tell you what, now we're a week into training camp and seeing how teams are acclimating. Honestly, it's going to be hard for me to not pick an all-LA Super Bowl. It really is going to be hard for me to not pick that. Like, obviously the Rams are that good. You had the best defensive player in football to that team. Look out, right? I mean, what else do you expect? Maybe Aaron Donald on his way back, potentially. It looks like he is going to come back at some point. Probably not for the beginning of the season. Probably later on when he says, I'm ready and good to go.
1: No, but if he doesn't come back.
0: Yeah. I don't
1: if he ultimately doesn't come back, he's worse than LeBron James, Aaron Rodgers, and anybody else that waffled about retirement ever was.
0: I think we'd know that by now. I think if he wasn't going to come back, it would be where we'd say, okay, because guys know, right? They try for a little
1: bit. But he teased it all last year, too.
0: Yeah, but I think, you know, he's waiting. Maybe he needed a time away. His body was feeling good. Maybe the Rams didn't want to pay him money last year.
1: They still owe him $30
0: million. But I'll tell you, the Rams, clearly Super Bowl caliber team. Maybe the best team, maybe the best roster there. But again, you add the best defensive player in the NFL. It's going to be that's a 20 sack guy. How are you going to beat them, right?
1: So plus 550, Rams are the leaders, right? In the clubhouse.
0: But the Chargers and their roster and their health going into this season, already seeing rave reviews about Mike McDaniel, the work he's been doing with Justin Herbert, some of the footwork to make it easier to throw the football a little bit more. Like, everything I have seen coming out of Charger camp has just been electric. And obviously the big question is, can they stay healthy on the offensive line? That was a big thing that killed them last year, right?
1: Oh, my man already back in the tent.
0: Yeah, I mean, I know.
1: Slater was already back in the tent. Right.
0: I know. But that's the thing, why you have to wait and see how August goes, because, you know, it happened this fast for the Chargers last year, too. But if their offensive line is healthy, I don't know that they need anything else in a wide-open AFC. Because that's the thing. It's not like you're walking in going, okay, this is your overwhelming favorite. No, there's not that overwhelming team, right? You're gonna get a regression a little bit from the Patriots. Are the Bills still that great? Is anybody in the North still that great? The South is going to be the South, so here we are. Why not us, right? The Chiefs are going to have problems. Right? Already having problems with some of their weapons. The Chargers, this is a really, really good team. They had everything they needed last year, and then two of their best offensive linemen got hurt, and things got a little bit more difficult for Justin Herbert. But they have the right guy. We talked about Mike McDaniel coming in. This is what he does better than almost anybody else. The work he does with Justin Herbert this year, he knows, is what's going to get me a head coaching job in the NFL a year from now, right? That's what's going to make the Jets call him and going, hey, we saw what you did there with Herbert. We got Dante Moore coming in. We look like you work with him. He knows. That's what's going to be. Whatever, it doesn't matter. If he turns Justin Herbert into a top five, top seven NFL quarterback for an entire season, yeah, he's getting that gig. But already seeing some of the stuff he is subtly doing with him to get him the football out of his hands a little bit easier. I don't know that I can pick against the Chargers this year. They seemingly have everything they need. Could they be a little bit better at wide receiver? Yeah, a little bit. But I think it's a case where if the offensive line is really good, Herbert's good enough. He's going to make Ladd McConkey back into being Ladd McConkey, and they have enough depth. They could be a candidate for a trade at the deadline. Wide receiver. Hey, they need somebody big to come in, you know, kind of like the Rams getting Devontae Adams, stuff like that. But outside of that, man, I'll tell you, it's going to be really hard to not pick an All-LA Super Bowl this year.
1: Right now, I'm waiting a response from our executive producer, Justin Frostberg, as to your prediction on the Chargers. Oh, I can't even read that on air. All right, so look, the fact we love Keenan Allen. Allen's stats for days, he's gone. Which lets Ladd McConkey go back to his role. He's not fighting for footballs in that spot. Good. It's all about Alt and Slater. Can they stay healthy? Last year, they were down to, what are we talking, tackles 5, 6, 7 before it's all said and done. Hampton proved himself to be a pretty good runner. You bring in Keaton Mitchell, who, if he's healthy, is a game breaker. Like, that's a one look and gone kind of guy. So that's pretty exciting. Vidal performed well in spots last year as well. Yeah, you'd like to have more next to Q and Trey Harris. They need more out of him in his second year. The tight end position, they did bring in Joku behind Gadsden the second, as we look at that. So it's all good, and obviously the defense is strong. When we look at Super Bowl odds overall, because this is the fun part of it, right? Start getting down into the numbers. The Bills are 10-1, Ravens at 12-1, Chargers at 16-1, same as the Chiefs, with the Patriots not too far behind. And then you got a little bit of a gap before you get to Houston and those Cincinnati Bengals tied with Denver at 19-1.
0: Yeah, I mean, I know that there's a ways to go. And again, you don't know how the health of teams is going to shake out, and it could happen for anybody. You never know. We've seen team seasons end in August before. But, I mean, I don't know. I really don't know who I would take outside of the Chargers. I don't think I'd take anybody outside of the Rams. The only thing that would stop me would be saying, Do we really want to pick, you know, two teams in the same city? Like, is that really going to happen? Like, that's the only anomaly that really is affecting me right now is, okay, taking it in absolutes, Chargers in the AFC, Rams in the NFC, okay, great. But, you know, here's two teams that they're in the same city. Is that really going to happen? I got to get rid of that anomaly out of my thinking, because that's the only thing right now that would stop me from it.
1: I'm going to try to figure out what that parlay is to get to that Super Bowl matchup and what it would pay out for you, Smith, to have that happen as the Super Bowl will be at SoFi.
0: I got to think the odds are a little bit greater on that than maybe an all New York Super Bowl. So there is that.
1: No, that is true. That is true. just a little bit longer, no question about it.
0: I mean, really, it's all of that. Can all of that converge? Can all of that converge in one? All LA, both teams, Super Bowl. Can all of that really happen? Like, I mean, I don't know. I don't know if I should take that into account. Maybe I should. Like, is that really going to happen, or are we going to look back, you know, 50 years ago? And of course, in 2026, the very first time we had two teams up. Like, I don't know, man. I really. But that's the only thing that would stop me.
1: According to the nothing
0: on the field would stop me. Just the math odds, I guess, of that is what would stop.
1: Yeah, according to the Football Power Index, this is an ESPN creation. If you were to match that up, it's approximately 2.2% likelihood, which would make it the seventh most likely specific Super Bowl pairing, according to a quick Google
0: search. Wow, okay. All right, I feel better. See, now I feel better that that it thinks it's actually a little more possible than it
1: thought.
0: They are off the beaten path now.
1: They are two of the top seven favorites for the Super Bowl. So, I mean, we're not looking at massive odds here. Like, the big question is, when do people decide they don't love Justin Herbert anymore?
0: Yeah, no. I'll tell you, man, that's why we went when they hired Mike McDaniel. That was such a big move. That was such a big move. I'm telling you.
1: If nothing else, he's going to give us some great quotes, because he better be available to the media. That's all I can say.
0: Exit out of Fresca, exit Swollen Dome. Jason Smith, Mike Harmon, live from the Fox Sports Radio studios. We got more football on the way, but coming up next, we get into the biggest story of the night. And again, we'll tell you just exactly why the baseball season isn't over just because the Dodgers got Scooble. That's next right here. Jason and Mike, Fox Sports Radio.
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1: Well-dressed hobo.
0: And yeah, you're right, Harmon. Frostburg is blankety-blanking me for picking the
2: Chargers.
0: I
2: told you. Like, I had the dot for a while. I'm like, this is going to be bad.
0: Yeah, no.
2: And then he cut it a little shorter than I thought he would. But it was basically to that grandiose effect that we would expect from him.
0: Yeah, no, he is. He is not happy with all L.A. Super Bowl. All L.A. Super Bowl. Get ready. Oh, it's exciting, though.
2: No, it is thrilling. Hey. I mean, because that means folks will get jacked up around here. They got some really great squads coming in to SoFi to play. So, I mean, we'll have a lot of opportunities locally to see how much folks still enjoy going to live events after, you know, the World Cup. What's next?
0: Yeah. Well, I mean, look, the World Cup was just so great. Like, I get where it's like, where do we go from here?
2: No, that's
0: like,
2: it.
0: You know, yeah.
2: We sue. We sue for money's we're owed. That's what we do.
0: But tonight you saw, and I hope there was a lot of baseball fans who watched the game on TNT and feel a little bit better and can walk off the ledge of baseball is ruined. The Dodgers got Scooble after what we saw tonight. And oh, by the way, just first thing, I love the fact that now, you know, TNT getting baseball now. I love the fact that their post-game show is like inside the NBA where it just goes forever. Like, I love that. Like, you don't know how long it's going to be. How long are we on for? I don't know. An hour, 2 hours? I don't know. It doesn't matter. Well, don't you have to hit? No, you don't have to be off the air for a late show or the news. Yeah, we're just going to go on. How long are you going to be on for? I don't know. We're just going to go on and see how we feel. Hey, you guys still want to talk? Yeah, I'm still feeling good. Yeah, all right. Yeah. Lauren Shahadi said, yeah, I got all kinds of stuff. Hey, what do you got, Pedro? Pedro Martinez. Oh, yeah, I got stuff. Yeah. It just goes forever. I love that. How long is the show on for? I don't know. It might be on for 45 minutes if they're done. Because they were there all day, or they could be on for an hour and a half. Like, I dig that they do that. You don't know what they're going to do, what they're going to talk about, what's going to be a big topic. I really like that. That's a lot of fun.
2: And then we go straight into another sporting event with Wipeout, hosted by John Cena and Nicole Byers. So, I mean, we're all good. And we got to see our guy, John Paul Morosi, on the field with interviews post-game. I mean, it's a beautiful world.
0: And TJ, clearly seeing Nicole Byers on, you can say TNT nailed it with their programming tonight.
2: Well played, TJ. Well played, my friend. But Cena's hair looks just glorious on this particular episode.
0: Yeah.
2: Because he's doing a hard reset now.
0: Yeah. Some resets are harder than others. But I get that, you know, we're kind of doing the hair thing. Okay. Okay.
2: I'm learning the dance to the Peacemaker opening sequence, though. I'm just going to randomly go to a bar and try to lead that and see if I can get everybody on the floor with that.
0: But the debut of Tarek Skubal for the Dodgers to go all Marv Albert on you, not exactly what L.A. had in mind. The Cubs win it 5-1. Now, was it a bad night for Skubal? No. Skubal, new surroundings, new team, 6 innings, gives up a couple of runs, strikes out 6, gets some real bad luck on one of the runs that crosses the plate. But this gets into exactly, you know, why it's okay the Dodgers got Skubal. Look, the second run that gave the Cubs the lead and made Skubal a loser, this is a Horner chop that hits off the plate and bounces really high in the air, and there's no way they can get it out. And there was they could have called runner interference at, you know, running between first and second.
2: Yeah, that was a curious spot.
0: Edmund had a tough time coming in for the ball. Dave Roberts came out to argue, but that's why when the Dodgers get Skubal, saying baseball's over, no one can ever win, that's just stupid, man. That's from people that don't watch baseball or just want to be mad. I just want to be mad the Dodgers got Skubal, right? Because baseball's different. We talked about at the top of the show when Skubal left the game, he was down 2-1, right? This is how thin the line between winning and losing in baseball is. It's thinner in baseball than any other sport. In the NFL, you are the best team is going to win the Super Bowl, right? In the NBA, the best team always wins a championship. You can't upset your way to an NBA title. NHL the same way. But baseball is different. You can have a great pitch game. Skubal can go 8 innings with 1 run and they can still lose. right? Look at the Dodgers now. They've lost five in a row, and I got to think if they're going to ruin baseball, they should win a game, you know, before that happens. This is a five-game losing streak now, two more at the hands of the Cubs. They just got beaten like a drum by the Red Sox.
2: Well,
0: like,
2: since Ohtani's last start, they're like 11-14 or something like that.
0: I mean, this is how baseball works, and understand that, okay, in October, you don't know what the Dodgers' pitching situation is going to be. They got school because they said, hey, all our pitchers, we have no idea what we're going to have here. Like, Ohtani might not be able to pitch, right? We don't. Blake Snell potentially is coming back, his last rehab start tonight. Hopefully he's coming back. But you don't know a guy coming back in the middle of August. Like, how's that going to go? Robleski's going to hit his innings limit at some point, so you know he's not going to be effective. Your hope, okay, so maybe you have two pitchers with Skubal and Yamamoto. Maybe that happens at the end.
2: And Sasaki's been better. But yes, he's still on that, I think, with a lot of Dodgers fans, maybe even within the organization, that trust factor on a 5-day period.
0: But in the end, it comes back to the fact that just having a great team in baseball means the least. You got to be the hottest team going in where you are peaking in October, not in the middle of August. And just go back. You say, oh, the Dodgers unbeatable the last 2 years. They needed, in order, 2 years ago, the best bullpen game in the history of Major League Baseball to get by the Padres. They were going home. The Dodgers were down 2-1, one game away from going home on the road, and they had a bullpen game, right? They should have lost, but instead, you got a shutout. They go on. They win the World Series. Oh, by the way, needing Freddie Freeman's walk-off grand slam in the ninth inning of Game 1 and a Yankees complete and total fielding meltdown to win in New York in Game 5. So, yeah, the Dodgers could have easily gone home 2 years ago. Should have gone home last year. You needed all the stars you had. You needed a Miguel Rojas home run in the ninth inning of Game 7 against the Blue Jays to keep that series going. Not an Ohtani home run. Not a Freeman home run. Not a Will Smith home run. Not a Steve Garvey home run, not a Pedro Guerrero home run. You needed a Miguel Rojas home run to keep that season going before they win the next inning. Like, I understand that that's how thin the line was for the. It's not like the Dodgers went fo through the playoffs, right? Here's a sweep here, sweep here to go Moses Malone on you, right? And they win the World Series in 4 and 5 easy. The Dodgers needed some breaks, needed things to go their way. They needed stuff from their non-star players in order to win. So yes, the Dodgers are the dominant team. There's always going to be dominant teams in sports. But to think that they're all of a sudden, just because they got Skubal, going to win the World Series, yeah, I'll show you tonight. Like, look, as well as the Dodgers, as well as Skubal pitched tonight, what happened to him? Ground ball off the plate, right? That doesn't happen in a lot of other sports. You don't get plays like that that single-handedly help flip a game that are just that odd and that quirky, where that gave the Cubs the lead. The Dodgers never able to come back. Hey, Edwin Diaz comes in later on in the game. Guess what? He gives up 2 runs, can't even make it out of the 8th inning, right? So the Dodgers may have problems with him as well. Just because they did this doesn't mean they're going to win the World Series. It means they're really good and they got better and they'll be in the playoffs, right? That's what it does. But you got to be the hottest team with everything coming together. And even if you have that, you can see a night like tonight where the Dodgers looked like they were going to win. Certainly school pitched well enough to win. But what happened? They didn't win.
2: No, but that's it, right? You got a great play, Edmund, the force out at home. Okay, for that moment, it saved it. And then you get the chopper off the plate. And if the bats go silent, guess what? That's the way baseball works, right? The other side gets paid too. Maybe not as much as the Dodgers, as everybody is so quick to point out. But the Cubs don't exactly shy away from writing checks either. They're one of those teams in the upper part of your grid as you go through. But it takes everything to flow through. How many times do you go through the way baseball works? We don't get guys running 8-8 and then here's our closer. Even when you do have a game like that, closers are anything but automatic, right? But the way baseball's done now, all right, we got 6 out of that guy. Yeah, and now we're going to bank on 3 or more guys to be on their game to get the final 9 outs. Yeah, that's some tough business, game in, game out. To navigate through, it takes a lot of skill, a lot of luck, and your manager not hitting what's the unlucky penny, as you would call it. So for the Dodgers, yeah, on paper it's great. Give them the trophy if you want, crown them, do the whole Dennis Green, slam your fist down on a podium and start barking. But we got a lot of baseball to play. There's a lot of, I mean, look at what we're watching in training camps today. As much as you get excited about guys getting paid, how many injuries were there again today?
0: Yeah.
2: Teams are like, defense, we drafted that guy and that guy. Oh, that guy might go to jail. That guy, or he's at least going to get suspended if he avoids the other. And now we got a guy that's got a ripped ACL. Looking at the Atlanta Falcons, right? Because we go to the NFC South, and everybody's within a game of each other in terms of over-under predictions. In Major League Baseball, you got a lot of starts, right? We had a guy trying to work his way back. What was it Pivetta for the Padres? Threw a
0: just
2: couple
0: walked
2: of
0: off
2: pitches
0: the mound.
2: And walked off the mound.
0: Just walked off the mound. Nope, can't do it. What happened? Nope, don't feel it. Don't feel it.
2: Right, there's a lot of money at play and all of that, but it's just that kind of thing. It's like you're thinking it's all going fine, and just like that, it blows up. So you're looking at the Dodgers, and we chronicled it since the beginning of the season. It's all great, but and they come to camp with 11 or 12 guys and ready arms. They need all of them and then some, and they still have to go get reinforcements, right? Emmett Sheehan didn't get traded. He got DFA'd. And now what's his path back, right? The trades they didn't make, but bringing Scooble in, it gives you another ace at the top alongside Yamamoto. But is he going to be the same guy he was in the postseason last year? You'd like to think so, but have all the extra innings on his arm these last couple of years? Do those add up to where suddenly he's got a little dead arm come the end of September or October? Baseball's a funny game. And it changes on a dime. Go back to that Yankees series, right? Aaron Judge, easy fly ball. The world changed. Someone not covering first base. Hi, Garrett. All of that. Here we are talking about a back-to-back title. And so much baseball still to be played. And right now they're playing terrible baseball going on a month.
0: Exit out by the Fresca, exit Swollen Dome. So understand, the baseball season is not over, despite what you may have read in the last couple
2: Crown
0: of days. Time now to find out what's trending in the wide world of sports with someone who's been called the Edwin Diaz of Fox Sports Radio. People would be okay if he was on the mound for the Dodgers tonight. It's Steve DeSager.
3: Yeah, not Diaz. I've actually played in the last five games.
0: Oh! Wow.
3: It's the reason the closer hasn't been in. There's been nothing to close. The Dodgers have lost five games in a row. 5-1 Cubs the final tonight. New Dodger pitcher Tarek Skubal took the loss, but just two runs allowed in six innings, six strikeouts in his first start with the new team. Pitcher Blake Snell at AAA rehab. They said it's his final minor league rehab start and could return next week. We'll see. He did walk four tonight. In 3 2/3 innings, he allowed three runs. L.A. pitcher Tyler Glasnow threw two scoreless innings at A-ball. Dodger catcher Dalton Rushing is shut down from throwing for 4 to 6 weeks due to his elbow injury. The Dodgers traded for two catchers yesterday, both active and played tonight. Kyle Tucker, by the way, two hits, including a home run at Wrigley Field amidst all the boos tonight. The rest of the team, 2 for 26. And Milwaukee does have the best record in the majors, now 70-43 after the Brewers beat Pittsburgh 4-2. As far as Padres pitcher Nick Pivetta, he did exit a rehab start in A-ball today due to elbow tightness. But then, despite leaving in the middle of an at-bat in the fourth inning,
0: he just threw a pitch and walked off the field.
3: That's right,
0: like he just threw a pitch and just, I walked, like you said, wait a minute, what's going on?
3: To the stunned silence of teammates standing there in the infield.
2: It was amazing.
3: Can we get a ball to throw around something, people? Are we going to keep playing this game?
2: That video was so odd.
0: In other words, I don't trust any of the doctors here. I'm just going to walk off the field.
3: I know, it's my arm. Get out of my way. Pivetta did go later to the bullpen through 30 more pitchers, apparently without issue, end quote. So there's that. The Padres are leading 8-0 at Arizona in the top of the seventh inning, just two hits for the D-backs. To the ninth at Seattle, Detroit a 4-0 leader over the Mariners, who have just three hits. Seattle Mariners entered tonight with, let's just say, not a great batting average. Worst in the American League, .231 as a team. And Tampa Bay got two runs in the ninth. They're tied 7-7 at Colorado in the bottom of the 10th. The Rays starter, acquired from the Mets, Freddie Peralta, allowed the seven runs and nine hits in 3 2/3 innings. Liam Hicks, ex of Miami, does have a grand slam in this game for the Rays. Houston has won 12 of 14 after beating Toronto 7-2. Houston still 2.5 games ahead of Texas in the AL West. Rangers ended a 6-game losing streak, edging San Francisco 5-4. With a run in the bottom of the ninth, the Giants had just scored 2 in the top of the ninth. Kansas City ended a 4-game losing streak, beating Minnesota 8-2. The Royals activated All-Star shortstop Bobby Witt Jr. after his bad back. He had 3 hits tonight and 2 RBIs. 6 straight wins for Atlanta after a 4-2 win over Miami. 6 straight wins for Boston after a 14-2 win over the White Sox. The Yankees shut out St. Louis 2-0. Philadelphia shut out the Nationals 5-0. Washington has lost 7 straight. The A's lost their 6th in a row. In fact, they gave up 2 runs in the 8th at Cincinnati, both on wild pitches, as the Reds beat the Athletics 5-4. Wins for the Mets and Baltimore. The Atlanta Falcons gave running back Bijan Robinson a 3-year extension. The Bears gave right tackle Darnell Wright a 4-year extension, and a 4-year extension for Ravens wide receiver Zay Flowers. In college football's preseason coaches poll, Ohio State is number 1, Oregon is number 2, and just one WNBA game tonight. Golden State at home is leading 76-68 over Toronto with 8 minutes to go. Toronto, an expansion team. The expansion team for next year in the WNBA will be known as the Cleveland Sirens. The WNBA adding 3 expansion teams in the future. Cleveland 2028. different kind of siren on Lake Erie.
0: You think their sound effect will be a different siren every night?
2: It's Matt Damon screaming.
0: Yeah, because I was thinking, like, if you did it like what the police sirens in Europe were, like that.
3: Yeah, right, yeah. Expecting Inspector Clouseau to show up, exactly. So Cleveland's getting a team next year, Detroit the year after that, and Philadelphia in 2030. Back to you.
0: Thank you, Steve-O. Coming up next, my goodness, a quarterback that now, after news today, I just feel bad for. That's next. Jason and Mike, Fox Sports Radio.
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10: Hey, Steve.
9: So... it's weird that in a year, how much public opinion, or at least I can go from, this is a kid who comes into the NFL, got to have a little more humility, got to understand where you're at, and now I just feel bad for the guy. The Athletic put out a poll today in which they talked to a lot of coaches in the NFL and executives, and they ranked all the quarterbacks 1 to 35. Right, top 35 quarterbacks in the NFL. And coming in dead last, first of all, I'm happy it was not Geno Smith. Not Geno Smith, okay? Not Geno Smith. Happy about that. Geno Smith was third. No. Coming in dead last was Shedeur Sanders. And to see some of the comments that people would say about him, even though it is anonymous, some of them really take me aback, where one coach said, oh, I'm sleeping like a baby if I'm playing against him. You know, his reactions are slow. He all the X, Y, and Z. Like, it almost does feel like the criticism of him gets personal. And where he came in, I said, okay, I understand where you're your own worst enemy, and you can be, and the whole thing, and the optic coming in, and Dion, the way he, you know, any involvement he had was not great. But, you know, the kid played last year. He was a pretty hard worker, and there's been nothing about how he's not, you know, trying his best. And when I see this kind of comment, and to see how giddy or how eager people are to say, yeah, he's the worst, I just feel bad for the guy, right? Like, regardless as to how good a quarterback he winds up being, look, he's in a fixed competition right now, because, you know, Jimmy Haslam eventually wants to put Deshaun Watson out there because he's paying him, even though the ship should have sailed on him 4 years ago. No, let's get, this is why the Browns have been doing nothing for the better part of someone's college career. And I mean someone who started as a freshman and is going to graduate going, I haven't even seen the Browns win a game. Like, I get he's in a fixed competition. It sucks for him. But, man, when I see it, I just feel bad. Like, I feel like there's certain things that we get a little bit too over the top with, and this is one of them. I mean, I'm not inside, obviously, but just you don't see this about a lot of other quarterbacks who are in the bottom third or the bottom part of the NFL.
11: Yeah, it's the difficulty, right, and the curiosity of what our media business and the era of hot take nonsense has

0: brought us is, I mean, remember how celebrated Dion was? And as soon as that started to slow up, people jumped that ship and started attacking everything with the program right after, right? As loudly as they stand for how they were starting to build things with Shador and Travis Hunter, it became a, this guy can't coach, this guy can't do this. This guy, like, okay. And it extends to Shador. Now, I don't know what he becomes and whether, you know, you actually ever get to really figure that out when you're in, you know, Cleveland, even with Todd Monk in there, and maybe he's the guy that can get whatever the best is. But as you said, it's a stacked rig competition with Deshaun Watson still set to make a ton of money. He's going to get every chance to fail, it would seem, if he's healthy enough to be on the field before Shador would ever see it again. 56% completion percentage for Shador a year ago, 7 touchdowns, 10 picks, penchant for the big play, right? The ability to extend plays, big arm, all of that. But it's that age old thing. It's like, all right, the adaptation, growth, development, whatever. Will he actually get to do that? Do I feel bad for him? No, someone's got to be ranked last. But to your point, yeah, the dancing on the Shador Sanders football grave seems so petty and wrongheaded.
1: Yeah, everybody seems too quick to do it. Like, okay, he's been in the league for a year. He, you know, he played okay in spots last year. He's tough, delivers the football. For everybody else, you can say, well, there's going to be, you know, you see improvement from year one to year two, right? Well, why can't that be the case for him, right? Like, why suddenly is it, oh, he's terrible? You didn't see nothing of him so far this season, right? So that's why I feel like everything gets a little bit over the line when it comes to him.
0: But I think some of it is the talk out of both sides of your mouth. You can't tell me how miserable and awfully run the Browns and Jets are and then completely bash their quarterbacks without some sense of nuance to it.
1: Yeah, well, the Jets, you just bashed. There's
0: well, no Sam Darnold's a Super Bowl champ now.
1: Coming up next, more NFL on the way. The biggest NFL story of the day is next. 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

0: What's happening, fellow sports fans? It's Andy West. Let's take a look back on this day in sports history, August 5th. We'll start off today in 1973. Atlanta Braves pitcher Phil Niekro no-hits the San Diego Padres, and the Braves win 9-0. It's the first no-hitter for the franchise in Atlanta. Jumping ahead, today in 2001, down a dozen runs to the best team in baseball, the Mariners, the then Cleveland Indians pull off the largest comeback in Major League Baseball history. They scored 3 in the 7th, 4 in the 8th, and 5 in the 9th to send it to extra innings. Then in the 11th, a Holbert Cabrera base hit won it for Cleveland. And today in 2007, left-hander Tom Glavine becomes only the 23rd pitcher in Major League Baseball history to reach the 300-win milestone. The pitcher best known for his years with the Braves got the milestone as a Met in an 8-3 win over the Cubs.
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14: And here's what you need to know.
15: Three late ball games in the major leagues. Tampa Bay has taken a 9-7 lead at Colorado into the bottom of the 11th inning. At Seattle, the Mariners are getting shut out in the bottom of the ninth. Detroit 8-0 in the lead. The Padres lead now 8-4 at Arizona in the bottom of the 7th. Houston won again, 7-2 over Toronto. Milwaukee won again, 4-2 against Pittsburgh. Texas ended a 6-game losing streak, edging San Francisco 5-4 with a run in the bottom of the ninth. And the Cubs handed the Dodgers a 5th straight loss, 5-1. And it was new L.A. pitcher Tarek Skubal taking the loss, although he allowed just 2 runs in 6 innings with 6 strikeouts. Atlanta won its 6th game in a row. Boston won its 6th straight. Yankees shut out St. Louis 2-0. Philadelphia 5-0 over Washington, which has lost 7 straight. And the Falcons gave running back Bijan Robinson a 3-year extension. I'm Steve Desig.
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18: 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Just search our names, Jason Smith and Mike Harmon. About 10 minutes after we get done, the Best Of podcast goes up. All our takes, all our content from tonight, again, just search our names, Jason Smith and Mike Harmon, wherever you get your podcast, and it will be there right after we get off the air. Now, before we get into this NFL story, I forgot. I wanted to tell you this story today, Mike, because it was really, really funny. And it put a smile on my face in what's been a really bad season for the Mets. Right?
20: No, it's been a very difficult time. Fortunately for you, the Knicks.
18: Yeah, which is what's most important. Yeah.
20: Long ago.
18: I almost got to say that as a part of it, because that's been like my default is, hey, Jason, the Mets. The next one. But today, Pam and I and Zoe go out for lunch, and we go to a coffee company, which is a place we love in Westchester near where Zoe used to play softball in Little League. Mm-hmm. And we go there, and I'm wearing my Mets T-shirt, and we go there to order, and we order our food, and I get an omelet. And so the waitress comes back, takes her order, okay, great. And then the waitress comes out, and then somebody else from the back comes out with plate as well. And it's a guy from the back. He wasn't serving us, so I didn't know. But everybody gets their food. They serve Pam first, they serve Zoe first. And the guy says to me, "I know you. I wanted to bring you your food like Juan Soto." And I said, "Okay." And he just, Soto, when he gets really wide stance and he shifts his feet when he gets to the batter's box, and he moves back and forth. That's what he does. He gets over to me with his food, like the plate is the bat, and he starts shifting his weight from side to side and moving the plate back and forth. And it's absolutely hysterical. And I'm just going, oh, my God. I didn't know what to say. I was tongue-tied. I had no idea what to do. And my wife goes, what is going on? What is going on? And so he goes, oh, I think he knows Daddy, and he's doing Juan Soto. And I was like, wow, baby girl, way to know that. Right? But he just says here, and he just moves it. He's doing the Juan Soto, which is awesome. I'm like, oh, my God, that is incredible.
20: Do you walk around the house doing the Juan Soto? Is that now a dance craze?
18: Yeah. Well,
20: localized in your house?
18: No. Just being in my 50s, sometimes I got to do that if I got to pick up something off the floor. Like then I go, okay, let me go a little wide.
20: The wide
18: rock
20: stance.
18: Back and forth, get a little momentum going down here and picking it up. Okay, got it. I can throw that away. Okay, I did the Soto. I'm feeling pretty
20: Instead,
18: good.
20: Instead, you can just listen to the song. Bend over to the front, touch your toes, and you can make it. No, that's pretty good, though. That is a nice little tribute, though, to get someone
18: to come
20: my food.
18: And I went to look for him after at the end, and I couldn't find him. I wanted to say, hey, thanks. That was really fun.
20: Did you ask him if any of the Knicks gear he ordered showed up yet?
18: Yeah. Hey, dude, I'm just happy my scoreboard game 4 hat came in.
20: It's a good start, especially as you're getting ready to head on vacation so you can, showcase. Hey, anybody here that wants to commiserate with me over greatness, come on over.
18: Yeah, I got that packed. Got my Knicks in 5 shirt packed. Yeah, all ready to go, man. I am ready to go.
20: The one you spray painted?
18: Yeah.
20: Knicks in 5. You spelled it wrong.
18: No, it's fine. No, you can't spell the V wrong. It's the Villanova V. That's why it's the V for Villanova. It's like, that's why it's even cooler, right? Yeah. I cut the sleeves off it already. It looks great, man. Are you kidding? Oh, man. They're going to go, who's this movie star on vacation? Oh, that's Jason Smith.
20: What are you doing with the sleeveless? I talked to you about this.
18: Yeah, but it's okay. I'm going on vacation. I can wear it on
20: vacation.
18: Unless
20: you're in the gym like you're Lou Ferrigno in Pumping Iron going, Arnold, the sleeveless man. Come on,
18: dude. I can't not show these triceps whenever possible. I mean, like I'd be doing people a disservice. So I'm not showing my triceps.
20: Always work for great balance triceps, and definition.
18: In fact, I walk with my arms turned inward so I can actually show it off. Look at those triceps right there.
20: Today was the 7th year anniversary when the on the Fox Sports Radio Twitter account we put up a picture of my calves.
18: Hey, happy anniversary, buddy.
20: Yeah, no, it was good. I looked in the mirror and I said, still got it.
18: Yeah.
20: Leg day every day, baby.
18: Did you do that and go, hey, 7 years ago, today, calves look the same?
20: That's damn right. Still got the split. Oh, yeah, they're glorious.
18: It's too bad because you would think at some point the Cavs would just quit when they realize they're not going to win. Did I do the Cavs beat? Cavs quitting?
20: But you know what? I do like that the new WNBA team, that's coming in. They said, we don't want the same color scheme because we don't want to be the Lady Cavs.
19: Yeah. It's good. Yeah, yeah, yeah. You know, the funny thing is we were talking about that today with the new WNBA team, and my wife said, what's the name of the team going to be? And I said, oh, they're going to be the Sirens. She goes, why aren't they called like the Rockers? Like, it's the Rock and Roll Hall of Fame. And I said, well, funny you say that. I said, they used to be called the Rockers. I go, they haven't had a team. They're getting back a team. They haven't had a team in like 20 years because they folded. But they used to be called the Rockers. She goes, wow, I thought of that all by myself. I didn't know that I had thought of a name that had been used. I said, yeah, that's great.
20: That's
19: the Rockers.
20: That's pretty good. I mean, the fact that you have the roller coaster in Sandusky, Ohio.
19: Yeah.
20: That is the
19: You have Siren's Curse. Yes, yeah. You have Siren's Curse at Cedars Point.
20: There you go.
19: It's very big. Very big. Yeah. But absolute sanity in the NFL today. No, I didn't say insanity. I didn't say Vinsanity. I didn't say Linsanity. Absolute sanity in the NFL today because the right player set the market at the right position. Bijan Robinson gets a record running back deal from the Falcons, a 3-year deal worth up to $75 million. He is now the highest paid running back in NFL history. He's getting $51 million guaranteed. The deal was negotiated by Clutch Sports, so congratulations. The hold-in is over. Bijan Robinson is paid, and the best running back in the NFL is now going to teach him how to play quarterback. That's great. Now you got this money, but, you know, we're having trouble here, so we're just going to direct snap it to you. Are you doing that, Bijan?
20: I like that we joked about the Wildcat the other day when this was becoming an issue at the quarterback position, and then today when we're talking with Jason Lock and Fora, what did he say? Wildcat.
19: Yeah, yeah. I mean, I want 1,000 yards rushing, 1,000 yards receiving, and 1,000 yards passing from Bijan Robinson this year. That's what I want.
20: There you go. Remember, 214 carries in that rookie year because they kept him in a box.
19: Yeah.
20: 304 carries last year, 2024. 287 last year. Again, James Wilder has.
19: But also go along with 79 receptions.
20: Yeah, 79,
19: touches too, right?
20: 61, 58 are the reception totals. James Wilder of the Buccaneers in 84 had 492 touches.
19: Oof. Man.
20: Now, if they direct snap it Wildcat style, that's not that'll still count because it's a rushing attempt. So maybe we can still get there. But, yeah, 492, there's your standard. Let's go.
19: Yeah, but if he's got to have a pass attempt for it to count as a,
20: well,
19: as
20: I mean, they
19: touch,
20: paid,
19: as a quarterback.
20: Yeah, well, no.
19: It doesn't count as a touch if he hands it off.
20: No, but he's not going to hand it off. He's running it himself. So,
19: oh, that is true.
20: So
19: that
20: it's a carry, and then it's a reception. So
19: every
20: if he
19: touch.
20: Bugs Bunnies it
19: every
20: and throws touch. It to himself. But the other thing is someone's got to throw the ball to Drake London because they paid him a lot of money too.
19: Yeah.
20: So
19: I guess
20: Bijan would get those 100 pass attempts. We'll get there with your effort.
19: Yeah. All of a sudden, Kyle Pitts is going, hey, man, I was the remember after 8 years, I'm the breakout guy at 35 years old. but this is why I love this story, because – And it doesn't make sense, but at least this part makes sense. Nobody but the best running backs in the NFL set the bar salary-wise. Nobody. No running back gets paid the top salary unless you are the number one running back in the game, right? Saquon Barkley had to run for 2,000 yards. He got paid. It's great to see running backs getting paid. We kind of are coming back to running backs a little bit after getting to quarterbacks because people realized, oh, okay, running backs get hurt. Let's go to the quarterbacks. But now, boy, if the quarterbacks stink, we don't want them to have the ball more. We want to be able to run the ball. So we're coming back to running backs now. I feel bad for all the guys that just had the wrong time in their careers, but they're coming back to running backs now, well, and the guys are getting paid.
20: And the game's changed, right? Because
19: now
20: we're talking, you know, with Robinson, with Gibbs, with Barkley. I mean, catching the ball out of the backfield is such a big deal. I mean, you know, Derrick Henry is just such the outlier of the throwback style of running back, not to mention because – he may be on his last leg because of the substation, Christian McCaffrey, there in San Francisco.
19: But the whole thing is that, okay, Robinson was a hold-in. Jahmyr Gibbs is a hold-in. Okay, these are your two best running backs. And now that Bijan Robinson signed, I'm sure Jahmyr Gibbs will be a couple of days away. Okay, here's what the market is. It's going to be somewhere in that neighborhood.
20: Give me a dollar more.
19: Yeah. He's just as good. He's a little bit different guy. Not quite the guy that you can give him the ball as many times running, but you can throw it to him more, right? I mean, these two guys are amazing. And so, but they're going to set the mark, right? And the running back position, there's sanity to it because the best guys are the ones setting the mark. Whereas you go to wide receivers and quarterbacks, and it's, what the hell are you guys doing? Like, I get that, yay, we're desperate, but, like, when the Jaguars give Trevor Lawrence $55 million, suddenly the average quarterback is going to make $50 million a year. Like, what the hell, man? Like, teams can't do that. And wide receiver-wise, how are guys who are not even in the top 15 getting $30 million a year, right? Like, Zay Flowers is good. I like Zay Flowers. But there's a dozen wide receivers I would give that money to before I would give that to him, right? Like
20: you heard the stat Lock and Forth throughout, right? Just in terms of red zone targets and touchdowns, like he's a non-factor in the red zone.
19: Yeah, I mean, I don't get how we have the abs and people are getting paid now, and the running backs are getting paid a lot of money, but I don't get how we can do it at running back, but we can't do it at quarterback and wide receiver. And that's why you're seeing the wide receivers teams deciding, okay, we're going to cycle through guys 1 year to the next because we have a young guy we think we can get the same production out of, and someone we're going to – like, there's no shortage of players you can draft this year that you think, could this guy – or if he's what we think he is, give us Zay Flowers-like production? Of course it can. And we got him on a rookie contract, and maybe it's a second-round contract, and we can do this thing for 5 years, whatever you want to do, right? There's no way the teams don't think. But yet you still see at quarterback, I don't understand how it gets so – and the quarterback especially has gotten so out of whack, that team that, you know, we got 32 teams going, hey, okay, let's make sure the best players are getting paid and they're setting the market. Let's make sure that Brady and Mahomes and Josh Allen, these guys are setting the market, the MVPs, Lamar Jacksons. I mean, when you get into some of the contracts you've seen the last couple of years, I go, you, there's no wonder why teams feel like I can't compete. I can't take this percentage up my salary cap for a guy that's the 20th best quarterback in the NFL just because life could be a lot worse. I can't do that, right? Like, how do we have it for running backs and we don't get it for quarterbacks and wide receivers? Like, we need some sort of sanity to get in there at quarterback and wide receiver the next couple of years.
20: Well, with wide receivers, it's a strange phenomenon, right? That pairing, as if you were playing fantasy football. All right, I need to grab this guy's number one receiver, and now I'm locked in, right? Because anything he does, I win twice. Okay, that's all fine and good. What about wide receiver 2, 3, 4, and the tight end? Oh, and the running back out of the backfield that you don't get from that wide receiver production. And to your point, yeah, I can find another guy. With running backs, we see it all the time. You can find guys. Now, when we're talking about Bijan Robinson, Jahmyr Gibbs, Barkley, and that's just a cut above. And for the quarterback position, for as long as you and I have been doing this together, it's not a function of whether I've got the one. It's like, do I have just above the fold, as it were? It's like, what's my alternative? And we were laughing a little bit about the rankings when you get to the Jets, the Browns, and just history of certain franchises. Hell, the Bears, until Caleb Williams showed up, outside of a year or two of Eric Kramer firing the ball around and the wishing, wanting, hoping of what the Jay Cutler era. It's a long time. I mean, how many times can we reference Sid Luckman in 2026 or whatever you thought of Jim McMahon? They generated a bunch of offense, a lot of it on the strength of what the defense provided back in the day. But all of that to say, it's always been, all right, it's your turn. Otherwise, we've got to shuffle up and deal with whatever the backup guy was, or we go back into the draft and we hope to get lucky. All right, we've been talking about that with prospects in terms of the trade deadline in baseball. It becomes the same thing. So if I've got a guy, and this is a lot about the sport as well in terms of continuity and consistency, right? Look at how much Jalen Hurts year to year people wear on him. It's like, how about you actually keep the same coordinator for more than, you know, a season or two, and there's something built in that you're building on versus, nope, I don't like that, throw those whiteboards out, we're starting from scratch, we're not even going to use that anymore. I mean, that's what he's had to do year after year. Alex Smith, all those years in San Francisco. Next guy, next guy, next guy goes to Kansas City. Better teaching, continuity and consistency in the approach. And lo and behold, he became a pretty damn good quarterback before he got hurt, right? And then the Patrick Mahomes era begins. But the quarterback position, and you and I would felt it with our teams, Jason. It would have been nice to at least have had that decision somewhere along the way.
19: Exit out by DeFresca, exit Swollen Dome. Jason Smith, Mike Harmon, live from the Fox Sports Radio studios. I mean, if the running back sanity would get to the other positions, teams would be in much better positions than they are now. You wouldn't be paying these Jags. Oh, this guy's got to get I mean, Baker Mayfield going, hey, how come I don't get $50 million a year? Dude, I thought you overpaid him $30 million. Now he wants fit. He's going to get $50 million. Like, it's crazy.
20: But he's got 95 touchdowns in the last 3 years.
19: I'll tell you. Exit, how about a Fresca? Exit, Swollen Dome. Jason Smith, Mike Harmon. Coming up next, boy, do we have a big football story. One NFL head coach in a new job this year. I just want to say good luck after what happened earlier today. That's next. Jason and Mike, Fox Sports Radio.
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0: best friend, Mike Harmon. That's how upset I'm going to be is if I get off the show tonight and Ted Lasso still hasn't dropped. I will be that upset.
1: Nah, it's got to be waiting for you, isn't it?
0: I mean, because some shows, yes, when they drop, like, we're going to hit right at midnight. Some shows, yeah, it's going to be sometime in the middle of the night, and it's there the next day, the next morning. Like, it's weird that there's no, hey, when it drops on this day, it's not midnight, or it's we're dropping it at 3 p.m. or 6 p.m. or whatever it is. Like, so I don't know. Like, I'm honestly, all these, because there's new shows come on all the time, but obviously Ted Lasso was one that, you know, can't wait to come back. It's the biggest show returning in the last few years in television. And I'm like, okay, man, I'm pretty sure the East Coast got it now. I want to make sure that we got it. So I'm staying away from stuff on social media, but I want to hope that at least it's up there for me when we get done.
1: Let's see. Yep. You're there. You'll be good.
0: How do you know?
1: Because I just looked it up on my Apple TV.
0: Wow, you have that so close to you at all times.
1: It's on my iPad. I literally pulled up the app. Are they there? Okay. Yeah, the first two episodes are there. Cheers.
0: Oh, the first two episodes dropped.
1: Yeah, the first two are up.
0: Interesting. Interesting. Yep. I got to say, I'm a little nervous, not because of anything I've seen or anything I've heard, right? I'm not. Mm-hmm. Okay. I'm just nervous that it was so good. It was a great moment in time, and now they're going to, you know, we're moving on. Obviously, there's a new story now. You know, Ted's going to be coaching a women's team, which I think is awesome. I'll miss some of the players who aren't in this year, but other than that, like, you know, it's the writing crew is back. Everybody's back. The only preview promo we've seen has just been a feel-good promo of a minute of everybody smiling, you know, at each other. Mm-hmm. Over the, you know, here's all, hey, the show is back. The show is back. I'm just nervous that it's not going to be the same. Right. Is it going to be as funny? Is it going to capture the same thing it did? Because that was a 3-year run, unlike any show I've had, where it was heartwarming, but there was also F-bombs everywhere, and it was on the edge, and it did so many things. Like, this show did everything, and, like, can you really pick up? It's like a player being away from the NFL after a couple of years, like Aaron Donald. Like, can they really come back and be that same player? Right, with Aaron Donald, if you're the Rams, like, okay, as long as he's close to that guy, it's okay, because, you know, we got Myles Garrett, so we're fine. But in TV, it's going to be, yeah, it's close, but it's not quite the same. Yeah, that doesn't cut it. That doesn't quite.
1: Well, but that's just it. You decide, you have to figure out where in your time continuum, where you are, you know, with your relationship to the show, how recently you've delved back into old episodes. Nostalgic, heart wants what it wants, and the fact that we keep regurgitating stuff from the 90s. I just saw an ad for Stewart Saves the Universe. So the Big Bang Theory is back just like that, right? So reboot of Scrubs and insert your favorite show here. New, what is it? Not New Girl. Or is that coming back? Either way.
0: Old Girl.
1: No. But I mean,
0: middle-aged girl.
1: Happy Endings into New Girl. I think New Girl is actually coming back now. Right, with Zoe Deschanel and everybody. But it's just the idea of, if you wait long enough, it's going to come back. For Ted Lasso, for me, it's exciting, right? Sudeikis, you know, a little bit of a connection. My dad went to school with his dad and all of that kind of stuff. I don't know him. Never met him or anything. And I went to school with Brendan Hunt's sister. So there you go. So I'm excited to see what they do.
0: 6 degrees of Mike Harmon is what we just had right
1: there. Well, and I did it all in 30 seconds. So there you go. But I got two episodes, 41 minutes and 46 minutes. And you either like it or you don't. You'll move on. It'll be 2 hours of your life and you'll move on.
0: Thanks for that, buddy. You really just picked me up right there.
1: What?
0: It'd be 2 hours of your life. You'll move on.
1: Well, right. I mean, look, you complained about how long Spider-Man was, for crying out loud. Did he not? I mean,
0: yeah, it was good. It was long.
1: America,
0: but it was
1: good. Yeah. I mean, he did that. Long, talked good, about the Odyssey and how long that was. You know, hates Oppenheimer.
2: No more Spider-Man. We're done.
0: Spider-Man was longer than Oppenheimer.
2: No more Spider-Man.
0: Spider-Man.
2: No, we're good.
0: Spider-Man.
2: We've had
0: Spider-Man.
2: Enough.
0: Spider-Man. So. Today in the NFL, after this story, I just want to say good blank and luck.
1: Whoa.
0: Giants practice today. Jackson Dart, who is, you know, that dude, right? He's feisty. He is always up for a brawl. Same thing with Cam Scataboo. These guys have become the identity of the New York Giants in a very short amount of time. It's part of the reason why everybody is so high on them this year. John Harbaugh comes in. Hey, the adult in the room. Hey, we need somebody that's been through it. Got a lot of young players. And then I see a story like today, and I go, man, John Harbaugh, good blanking luck, man, because I don't know anybody that can work with this. So today, during a red zone period of training camp, Jackson Dart ran for a touchdown. Now, obviously, when a quarterback runs for a touchdown in a red zone period, the quarterback's not getting touched, okay? So I'd like all quarterbacks to get that. They think they know, hey, I'm not going to really honk it up at the defense if I do something because they're not going to touch me, right? This is how it works in training camp. So he runs for a touchdown, and then he throws the football at the helmet of cornerback Greg Newsome.
1: Go
0: Ball
1: Cats.
0: Hits Newsome in the helmet, ricochets to the ground. Many defensive players jumped in and started yelling at Dart as he went back to the huddle, right? The defense didn't like it. John Harbaugh didn't like it. He said, quote, I think it's a 15-yard penalty for taunting, so he backed up the extra point and had them do it again, right? Harbaugh said, I think he understands we don't want it for the game-winning extra point. We don't want it to be a 50-yard extra point or so. Do you think I need to say anything in that case? It's pretty clear-cut. This is now like the third or fourth time John Harbaugh has had to say, I don't think I need to say anything when it comes to Jackson Dart and Cam Scataboo. Nah, he should have stuck the landing on that backflip. Oh, I don't think he's saying anything. But then it turned out he did talk to Cam Scataboo and say, listen, dude, don't do this. But how many times are you going to hear this from Harbaugh? Yeah, I don't have to worry about it. I have to talk to them. I almost feel like he's scared. Like he's scared of really throwing down the I'm the head coach and this is my way because he's worried about how he gets off to a start with a couple of players that quite honestly are already going to be and will always be way more popular than him, right? Because they came in as icons and cult heroes last year with their style of play, re-energizing the Giants after years of not playing well, of boring football. Here come a couple of guys who are incredibly talented and they're a lot of fun. And I feel like Harbaugh doesn't know how to handle him. And I'm backing off, when really a lot of other coaches would go, hey, don't do that. Run a lap or something else, whatever it is. Hey, don't do that. You do that again, we're going to get into your – you do that backflip again, Cam, we're getting into your contract. Right? This is not going to be a fun, hey, we want you to – no, we're getting into – you got to be a professional now. Let me get your attention as quickly as possible. I love you, man, and I can't wait to see what you do. But you do that again, we'll get into your contract. Jackson, you do stuff like this, there's going to be ramifications. You can't be a leader and piss off the entire team by doing something like that. Like, I feel like he's bit off so much with this giant. Anybody would have bit off more than they can chew with these guys. And you would think that if anybody can handle it, it's going to be John Harbaugh, who'd been through a lot, right? Been through, I have to say goodbye to Joe Flacco, who won me a Super Bowl. I have to say hello to Lamar Jackson. Have to deal with expectations every single year and expectations that didn't materialize with the Ravens when I was the head coach. But now this is something completely different. And I want to go, man, You talk about things can be great or can absolutely explode, right? Like the 76ers, they can be great this year, but it could absolutely be a firestorm and explode spectacularly. Like, I feel that's the same thing for the Giants. This could be awesome because they have the talent up and down the roster, especially if Malik Nabers is healthy. You have the tight end you've wanted the last few years. Everything is working great, man. The Giants, talent-wise, that job is the envy of everybody across the NFL. But this can also blow up spectacularly. I could see the players feuding with John Harbaugh. Is Jackson Dart going to get along with Harbaugh if he absolutely has to start coming down him and telling him things to do and not to do? Like, you could, how many times you have to tell a guy, hey, you know, we want you to make sure you slide. Oh, I don't slide. You got to slide. I don't slide. You got to slide. I don't slide. Don't do the backflips. I like doing the backflips. Don't do the backflips. I like doing the backflips. Like, how many times can you do that? Right? Like, as good as it could go great for the Giants. I could see it going spectacularly bad as well.
1: No, but that's the thing, right? You're riding the lightning with these two guys in particular, but with anybody in any field, all of you out there, whatever you do for work, and your family members, whatever, there's that little bit of chaos that has to come aboard with trying to be great at something, right? And you have to figure out how to measure it and keep it contained. But it's also, you know, when we go back to look, Kyler Murray's the guy that is a lightning rod, right? Now, a lot of like little passive one-liners about his video game acumen, whatever. If everything always comes easy for you, it's hard to have someone come over the top and go, no, it's not quite adjusting perfectly, and it's throwing everybody off because you're playing on your own speed. We need you to work with him. That's a tough thing. Likewise, with Harbaugh, he's coming in, and for Jackson Dart's Cam Scatterboo, the recklessness, the bravado is what's made them great. And now trying to get them to dial it down for their own good and for the good of the team. Man, that is a delicate balance you are trying to do there, particularly when it comes to Scatterboo. I mean, the guy is the juggernaut from the Marvel Universe, right? He just wants to run through walls, curse at people, and go on and do his thing. That's what he does. Jackson Dart, he's going to play recklessly. He's going to put himself in harm's way. He's going to make some great plays, but there are going to be a number of times, like, I don't know, go back to all the times you and I would be sitting here watching a Lakers game. Anthony Davis is down again. Is he going to stay down? What do you think? And we're like putting odds on it as to how many more minutes he's going to play for the rest of the game. That's Jackson Dart in a nutshell. But when he's on the field, he's electric and things can happen. So for Harbaugh, after all the years of what was relative sanity and stable work there, not that Lamar Jackson didn't give you some scares going out of the pocket every once in a while. I mean, that was child's play compared to what he's walked into here with the Giants.
0: Yeah. I mean, this is good luck. He's
1: and
0: go,
1: in a
0: man.
1: Division full of chaos. You got the Eagles and you got Jerry over there.
0: Yeah, he's going to walk around and go, man, things are a lot easier with the whole, hey, how come you can't win the Super Bowl with Lamar Jackson? I thought that was tough. Well, and especially the New York media being the way they are. They're expecting great things, you know, and it can go great. I'm not saying it can't, but it's just like the Sixers, man. Hey, things can go great, but wow, can it go spectacularly off the rails? It really can.
1: Whew. Yeah, no, that's it, right? I mean, who would think that coming in, the Commanders look to be the most stable, least questioned franchise. Yeah, we're worried a little bit about how good your quarterback is game to game, and you got some changes in the receiving, but we don't have a lot of this, what the hell's going on there, kind of stories to it for the first time in a very, very long time.
0: Exit out by DeFresca, exit Swollen Dome, the Jason Smith Show with my best friend Mike Harmon. Time now to find out what's trending in the world from a guy who's been called the Cam Scatterboo of Fox Sports Radio. He'll do backflips in the hallway as well. It's Steve DeSager.
1: Well, you stuck the landing.
3: You can do it once. I'll leave it at that. Everything's final in Major League Baseball. The Padres won 9-4 at Arizona. This Padres team that had won 8 of 9 until Monday. Still, they are 2 games out of the last NL wild card behind Philadelphia, which won again. Detroit won at Seattle 8-0. The Tigers have scored 8 runs or more in 6 straight games now. Winning pitcher Troy Melton is 7-1 for Detroit.
0: They had to do was trade Scoble. That's all they had to do.
3: They have a guy who's kind of pitching like him, quite honestly. Mariners team batting average, worst in the AL, about .230. They went 4-for-30 at the plate tonight. Tampa Bay with 2 runs in the ninth, 2 in the 11th, won at Colorado 9-7. Liam Hicks, ex of Miami, a grand slam. Houston's won 12 of 14 after beating Toronto 7-2. Houston had a 6-game winning streak ended Monday. Houston Astros still 2.5 games ahead of Texas in the AL West. Texas ended a 6-game losing streak with its 5-4 victory over the Giants thanks to a run in the bottom of the ninth. San Francisco had just scored 2 in the top of the ninth. The Cubs sent the Dodgers to a 5th straight loss, 5-1. New Dodger pitcher Tarek Skubal, in his first start with the new team, took the loss despite allowing just 2 runs in 6 innings. He had 6 strikeouts. Not a good start in a AAA rehab appearance for pitcher Blake Snell, who they were saying this could be his last minor league start, could return next week. That may be the case, but he walked 4 and didn't make it through 4 innings tonight, 3 runs allowed. Also, the Dodgers acquired 2 catchers yesterday. Both of them played tonight. Will Smith is weeks away from coming back from injury. Dalton Rushing is shut down from throwing for 4 to 6 weeks with a bad elbow, a slight UCL tear, end quote. So it's not looking like Rushing is going to be catching behind the plate for the rest of the season. Milwaukee, meanwhile, has the best record in the majors, 70-43 after beating Pittsburgh 4-2. Kansas City and the Mets with wins, Baltimore as well. Atlanta won at 6 straight, 4-2 over Miami in a game where the Braves led 1-0 in the 7th. By the way, Braves pitcher Chris Sale had his next start pushed back to this weekend against the Yankees. Yanks shut out St. Louis 2-0. The Yankees are 2nd place in the AL East. 3.5 games behind the Rays still. George Lombard Jr., top prospect for New York, homered for his first major league hit. Cardinals outfielder Jordan Walker was scratched from the lineup tonight with knee inflammation. Boston scored 6 runs in the first, 6 more in the sixth. 14-2 the final over the White Sox. 6 straight wins for the Red Sox. They had just swept LA over the weekend. So now, since late June, Boston's record is 29-5. The White Sox still lead the AL Central by 3 over Cleveland, Twins 4 back. Philadelphia sent Washington to a 7th straight loss, 5-0. The win to Jesus Luzardo at 8 innings of work. New Phil second baseman Luis Arias had an RBI single and an RBI double. Bryce Harper now a right fielder. Cincinnati sent the A's to a 6th straight loss, 5-4, with 2 runs in the 8th, both of them on wild pitches. And A's first baseman Nick Kurtz was placed on the IL. He was hit by pitch on the thumb last week. The Atlanta Falcons gave running back Bijan Robinson a 3-year extension. The Bears gave right tackle Darnell Wright a 4-year extension. Ravens wide receiver Zay Flowers agreed to a 4-year extension. Rookie quarterback Carson Beck will start the exhibition opener for the Cardinals on Thursday. In college football's preseason coaches poll, Ohio State is number 1. Cleveland's WNBA expansion team will be known as the Sirens. They'll start playing next year. 1 WNBA game tonight. Golden State now 21-9 after beating expansion Toronto 92-82. Back to you.
0: Thank you, Steve-O. The Jason Smith Show with my best friend Mike Harmon. 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
7: 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Cool. All right, take a listen.
8: What's an unpopular opinion that you have?
9: This is going to be crazy.
10: I love it. Babe Ruth never existed is one that I love.
11: Oh, my God.
12: Really? He never existed.
7: And here's the funniest thing. You hear the lighthearted silly in that conversation, and all the headlines are like, PCA doesn't believe Babe Ruth existed.
13: Well, you're right. You have to keep this in mind. He was asked the question
7: on a comedic, podcast.
13: Right. So, I mean, if someone asked me that question, I'd be like, oh, Bigfoot, maybe.
7: And if you were popular, the headline would be like, Covino, huge
13: Covino
7: Bigfoot guy.
13: Covino believes in Bigfoot. It's like, wait, hold on. I was asked a stupid question. I gave a stupid answer. And that's kind of what happened. But he does deflect. Instead of just owning it, he's like, yeah, you know, like Salcedo of the Mariners said. It's like, no, you're saying it now, and everyone's running with the story. Now, if it was going to be a Babe Ruth conspiracy, it's not that he never existed. I would say there's a big conspiracy on how white he really is. There's a lot of people that say, yo, look at him. I think he's black. There's a lot of black people that take ownership of Babe Ruth, and they're like, nah, he was black, maybe he man. Was they just try to cover it. He was mixed. He was mixed, and they're like taking ownership of the Babe. I've seen that one surface a lot. And I don't think there's any conspiracy about...
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14: 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I think the Dodgers are driving baseball, just like I think the Yankees 20 years ago, 25 years ago, were driving baseball, not ruining it when George Steinbrenner would dominate the hot stove league. I was told when they got Kyle Tucker from the Cubs, who Chicago couldn't get out of town fast enough, Dodgers picked him up, that was ruining baseball. Kyle Tucker's hitting 230. Oh, Edwin Diaz. That was going to ruin baseball. Guy missed the first 85 games. Oh, Ohtani's going to ruin baseball. He moved up I-5. They set World Series TV records last year. 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They're driving baseball because they're a villain. The Yankees, Steinbrenner, were a villain. Tarek Skubal, it's a 3-month rental.
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4: 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This is Two Pros and a Cup of Joe.
14: So here it is.
13: The Dodgers have done it again. Tarek Skubal, back-to-back Cy Young winner from the Detroit Tigers. Where does this land with you guys?
15: It does lend itself to this idea. I did see this floating out there that there are some owners who actually want the Dodgers to win their third World Series in a row to then push for fans and people to say there needs to be a hard salary cap.
16: I just look at this as if there was going to be a blockbuster move and everybody thought that that's what was developing for Skubal to be traded. I don't know about you guys, but that's the first thing I started thinking.
13: Yeah, you just assume, like when Kyle Tucker's name was brought up last year, and like, oh, what, you know, potential landing spots. The second the Dodgers were floated, I was like, oh, it's over.
5: Two pros, LeVar Arrington, Brady Quinn, and a cup of Joe, Jonas Knox. 6 a.m. Eastern, 3 a.m. Pacific on Fox Sports Radio. We got what you want.
14: Your ears are perfect for this.
5: We got what they want.
17: Because there's nobody else like them.
5: We got the goods.
14: This is no longer a theory. It's a hypothesis. Like we've had it tested multiple times.
18: Good.
5: All day.

0: cards. I mean, I do have a couple of his Viking cards.
1: Okay, back in the day.
0: Because, you know, SummerSlam this last week was actually in Minnesota, where Lesnar did some work in training camp years ago. They were selling the Brock Lesnar Minnesota Vikings jersey at the merch stand.
1: Okay, all right.
0: And then lots of things with Danhausen on there for Human Monies.
1: Sure. Well, Human Monies is the number one thing, of course.
0: 100%, yeah.
1: So today was your day after the trade deadline, right? We knew Tarek Skubal was a Dodger for a few days. Freddy Peralta becomes a member of the Rays. We got George Lombard's debut at the Yankees. There are a lot of debuts to get to. Let's get to a couple of big pitchers here. Number one, boy, Freddy Peralta, sometimes you just can't get that Mets out of you. His first start for Tampa Bay tonight, and I told you, hey, man, he's going to go like 9-1 with an ERA at 2.25.
0: He's going to be great.
1: He can't. You know, he couldn't pitch in New York. That was his thing, right? He couldn't pitch. There's no reason why he struggled. Andy Green, Mets manager, talked about how he felt the pressure. Yeah, some people can pitch in New York. Some people can't. Well, apparently he can't pitch in Colorado either. 3 2/3 tonight. 9 hits. 7 earned runs. His ERA now sits at 5.37. This is why the Mets' return for Freddy Peralta was like 3 top 30 prospects and not like, hey, we got the second best guy in an organization. This is why the return was. Man, I mean, maybe he was still wearing some stuff left over from the Mets, like a couple, like an undershirt or something like that, but wow, this was not the debut at all I expected from Peralta. I mean, here, you know, he's pitched in Colorado. He knows Colorado. It's not like, you know, hey, I haven't pitched there. I pitched there once every 3 years, whatever it is. This is not at all what was to be expected. I know it's one game, but wow, the Rays have to sit here and say, man, we just watched the Red Sox keep winning. The Yankees win. They've changed the direction of their team. We got our big guy, and he couldn't even get out of the fourth inning.
0: Yeah, look at 9 hits allowed, 7 earned runs, just absolute conga line around the base. Great work by those 5 relievers before they got to Baker to close it out, because Tampa comes back to win the game before it's all said and done in 11 innings. But you look at the Rockies team batting average of .254. They teed off on him though. Look, he's still shaking off the Mets, right? It takes time.
1: I can't shake the Mets off,
0: man.
1: Well,
0: I mean, look, we talk about Sam Darnold, Super Bowl champion. It took years to get the Jets out of him.
1: I can't shake the Mets off me, man. It's too tough. Maverick, these bogeys are all over me. I can't shake them. It's like the Mets. They're following me everywhere I go.
0: Now, I would just be throwing up. I mean, you know how hard it is to throw to Galarraga and Bichette, Ellis Burks, Vinny Castilla, and all these heavyweights? Come on, man.
1: Bingo. Maverick's dead. You're out of there, kid. Meanwhile, the debut for Tarek Skubal, even though he pitched well, not nearly enough. The Dodgers fall to the Cubs. They lose 5-1. It's their 5th loss in a row. Dave Roberts even said after the game, we got to find a way to win a game. All this talk, the Dodgers are never going to lose again. They're ruining baseball.
0: They're playing the Cubs. You know what you do? Invoked something Mark Grace said long, long time ago.
1: Slump Buster?
0: That's right.
1: Okay. That'll be covered on other shows. I think other shows might
0: cover Slump Buster. Thought I'd throw it out there.
1: Yeah, no, I'll just say. This shows, I mean, really, I don't think you need any more evidence than that, you know, teams don't clinch by getting guys at the deadline in any sport, in baseball at all, right? Like, yeah, the Dodgers are going to be good. And the more players you bring in, you buy contention and you buy the postseason. That's what it means to get a guy like Skubal. You buy the postseason. Maybe you buy a better path in the postseason as far as more talent. But everybody's got to play. And it's not like that all of a sudden, hey, the Dodgers are going to be unbeatable, because this is the beginning of August. The Dodgers have to play 50 more games and try to figure things out. And who knows where their health is going to be. Is Skubal going to be the same pitcher with the Dodgers? And even if he is, are you going to run into a team that's hotter? They don't have the best record in baseball anymore. The Brewers do. When you get to the playoffs, it is a crapshoot. The hottest team wins. You got to be hot. And the Dodgers got bailed out in the last 2 postseasons by a bullpen game in Miguel Rojas. So, I mean, I don't know that you need any more evidence other than watching tonight and the last few nights to go, oh, okay. So, yeah, the Dodgers will be there. They'll be there, but to talk about them ruining baseball and they're going to win, let's have that conversation if they do win the World Series again. And Skubal is the MVP because he throws two shutouts.

0: shots in the World Series. Let's have that then instead of now, where the Dodgers have to win a game, and really, that's how baseball goes. It's different than all the other sports.
1: Funny, I was listening to a little bit of the radio broadcast on our AM 570 LA Sports affiliate as they were breaking it down, and you look at the Dodgers, and one thing, they get a lot of guys on base, but you know what they do? They erase them. Swinging over the top of the ball, they get induced into a lot of double plays along the way. So, you know, get them on, get them over, get them in, gets thwarted time and again. And you meet a pitcher, and the way it works with specialization now, you don't get to see a guy a second or third at bat. There are going to be cold spells in a long season. You're just hoping you don't see him in October.
0: Exit out by DeFresca, exit Swollen Dome. Jason Smith, Mike Harmon, live from the Fox Sports Radio studios. Again, I mean, yes, I get that people get mad, but you see results like tonight and go, oh yeah, baseball's not the NFL or the NBA. Coming up next, speaking of football, we got a big Super Bowl pick for you. We are Fox Sports!
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15: In Major League Baseball tonight, the Cubs sent the Dodgers to a fifth straight loss, 5-1. New LA pitcher Tarek Skubal, in his first start with his new team, allowed two runs in six innings, had six strikeouts. Wins again for Milwaukee and Houston. Texas ended a six-game losing streak, beating the Giants 5-4 with a run in the bottom of the ninth. Tampa Bay scored two in the ninth, two in the 11th to win 9-7 at Colorado. Late night wins for both Detroit and San Diego on the road. Atlanta won its sixth straight. Boston won its sixth in a row, 14-2 over the White Sox. Shutout wins for Philadelphia and the Yankees. Cincinnati beat the A's 5-4. Athletics have lost six straight. The Atlanta Falcons gave running back Bijan Robinson a three-year extension. Ravens wide receiver Zay Flowers agreed to a four-year contract extension. In college football's preseason coaches poll, Ohio State is number one. Oregon is number two. I'm Steve DeSager.
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20: Well-dressed hobo.
19: And Mike, I gotta say,
21: yeah,
19: here we are, just, you know, an hour away from being able to watch Ted Lasso this summer. Trade deadline, it's happening.
21: Yeah, done.
19: LeBron James has his new team.
21: Done.
19: The Knicks are still the champions. The World Cup is over. Mm-hmm. Pochettino is staying.
21: Yeah, that's true.
19: Incredibly fun stuff in the last few months, but now it's time for football. It's time for football now. We have gone through everything. We've had a lot of fun stuff, a lot of great stuff, a lot of things that were just absolutely terrific that we were able to take our time up here. But now it's time for football.
21: No, that's it.
19: Like, we get everything is done now.
1: Yeah, Beck versus Pickett Thursday night. Cardinals getting 1.5. Hall of Fame game. Let's go.
19: You already go. I mean, that there is, no matter how open we are to gambling more now, there's still something when you, I'm going to gamble on a preseason football.
1: Yeah, game. But it's funny to just throw it straight to the line for a preseason game.
19: Yeah, I mean, I get the prop bets, like, you know, like Carson Beck's, you know, passing totals, if you think how long he's going to play. But you're betting on a preseason football game, like, wow, really? That's what you're doing? Okay.
1: Well, let's see. What else do we have?
19: I mean, really, you're playing. None of the starters are going to play? Nope, not a one. All right, how about any backups? Nope, not a one. All third, fourth teamers, guys trying. That's all. Yeah, I want to bet. Ah, get me here. I want to bet it.
1: Yeah, I'm trying to find some game odds now on player props. Just for giggles.
19: We've taken all the Carson Beck player props off of the website. Thank you very much.
1: No, that would probably be wise.
19: Yeah.
1: But yeah, the over-under's 35.5.
19: Mm-hmm.
1: And the Kelce prediction market.
19: That is a low over-under, man. That is a low.
1: Wait, hold on. Here we go. Carson Beck, 75-plus passing yards.
19: Oof.
1: Probability is 66%.
19: I mean, that 35.5, that's like an over-under from a mid-December game between the Browns and the Jets.
1: That's about right.
19: Like that's mm-hmm. where you're at. For the first game where you're going to see teams try to open it up and see what you have at quarterback and throw in the football and take a chance. Nope, over-under 35.5.
1: Yeah,
19: I
1: got to
19: say,
1: what?
19: I like
1: the
19: over.
1: Are
19: what am I doing? I'm
1: game.
19: Getting into betting a preseason game. What am I? You turned me in like just 8 seconds.
1: It's very
19: right there.
1: Easy.
19: Oh, I like the over. All of a sudden, I like the over.
1: No, that's just it. Now you're thinking you're going to be throwing for the downs. He's trying to unseat Jacoby Brissett, trying to show off his arm, show what made him such a star in college football. Bang. Meanwhile, Kenny Pickett trying to show you that hand size isn't everything.
19: I mean, dude, I just went from what are you doing betting a preseason? Uh-huh. Going, I really like the over in this one.
1: It doesn't take much to turn you to the dark side. Welcome, my friend. Welcome to all of you. Less than 48 hours from now, come on.
19: So now that we have a situation in which teams have been in training camp for a week, and we've seen some stuff so far. I will tell you this, right? And I know it, and it's early in camp. We have to see how the rest of August goes into September. You know, we make our picks every year for the AFC and NFC championship games. Honestly, it's going to be hard for me this year to not pick an all-LA Super Bowl. The only thing that's going to stop me from it is the fact that, what are the odds? Two teams from the same city will play in the same city for the Super Bowl. Like what are the odds that's going to happen? But, you know, happens once in a while. We had a Mets-Yankees World Series 25 years ago. Okay. Hey, every generation or so, history repeats itself. But that's the only reason why I wouldn't pick an all-LA Super Bowl, right? We know how good the Rams are. They're still loaded from last year. And, oh, by the way, they add the best defensive player in the NFL. And Aaron Donald could be on his way back, even if he's 75% what Aaron Donald was. That's still one of the top defensive linemen in the game, and likely it's going to be him for part of the season. I'm sure it's going to be a Roger Clemens-type situation where, hey, I'm going to show up for the, you know, the last 6 or 7 games and be going good in the postseason because, you know me, I'm not up for those, you know, full seasons anymore. Oh, by the way, happy birthday, Roger Clemens, 64 today.
1: Yay! See, so, throw that bat.
19: It's hard. Oh, don't bring that. I'm still sore about that. But still, okay, so the Rams are easy, right? Especially since it's a more open NFC than it has been in years past, right? The big teams all have questions. As good as the Eagles are, they have questions. The Lions have questions. Are you believing that the Seahawks are a team that suddenly, hey, they're a dynasty, could go back-to-back, right? The 49ers, they got questions because every one of their weapons is now over the age of 40. So it's you know, all these teams, it's really hard. Are you buying into a big jump-up year for the Bears when the wide receiver position may not be what it's supposed to be? So, yeah, we know about the Rams, but for the Chargers, like, I'm buying into Harbaugh, obviously, in year three, but this is as good a team and as good a roster in the AFC that is even more wide open than the NFC is. They have everything they need. We talked about the addition of Mike McDaniel as the offensive coordinator, which is exactly what Justin Herbert's going to need. McDaniel knows my future as an NFL head coach is pretty simple. If I turn Justin Herbert into a top seven NFL quarterback instead of a periphery top 10, top 12, then I'm getting a head coaching gig next year. And already I've seen a lot of stuff he has done, just subtle things he has done to try to turn Justin Herbert loose. He is one of those guys that can make the weapons around him better. The addition of McDaniel, when it happened, it was such a big deal. Am I a big enough fan of their wide receiving core? No, but they could also get somebody at the deadline. Maybe the improvement of Herbert's going to be enough. But really, as long as the offensive linemen are healthy, this is a team that can easily get to the Super Bowl, right? They were on pace to do it last year, and then you have two incredibly crushing injuries on the O-line, and things got much more difficult for Herbert and company on the way. But now this year, health is always a thing, right? But and we have a lot of August left to go. But if they go into this season, and this is the Charger team, they're loaded top to bottom, man. And I don't know that there's a team I won't take them over, because the rest of the big contenders all have question marks, right? Are the Chiefs still going to be the Chiefs? There's nobody worried for out of the South. Nobody worried about out of the North. Are the Bills still really good? You know, the Patriots are probably going to take a bit of a step back, because how could you not after last year? So, yeah, I mean, I, other than the fact they play in the same city, like, I don't know what else is going to stop me from a Chargers-Rams Super Bowl. Like, this could be the year for that, just because they're here and the game is here. Oh, that's never going to happen. The odds are too high. But that's the only reason why, because football standpoint, easily, I love the Chargers more than anybody in the AFC. I love the Rams more than anybody in the NFC.
1: You might get an injunction served to you by Justin Frostberg to keep you from predicting greatness for the Chargers.
19: I could.
1: Just saying. I mean, all of a sudden someone comes up to serve you with papers. The Bills are the AFC favorite at 10-1. Ravens right there with them, a little behind. Chiefs at 15-1. Patriots 16-1. Chargers 16 or 17-1, depending on where you're shopping. Then you get down to Houston, and then it's a little bit of a divide beyond that. Denver in that same range. But, you know, with Herbert, you mentioned the Bears and Caleb Williams as you went through the contenders in the NFC. And I think when we take Herbert and what McDaniel's trying to do, and certainly Ben Johnson in year two with Caleb Williams, it's the operational efficiency, get the ball out, work to timing, and live to see another down, right? Don't always have to chase great. And that's one of the things, right? Everybody brings up Caleb Williams' completion percentage because he does take so many intermediate and deep shots versus the quick check down, which is the evolution. They did pay Wright a ton of money at right tackle. Some record-breaking stuff alongside what Tunsil's getting when you break it all down. But for Justin Herbert, that's one of the big things, knowing that, yeah, you've had these issues on the O-line, and yeah, Alt played all but one game in his rookie year, but missed 11 last year. Slater was back in the tent, giving everybody a scare already here.
19: Last year
1: they achieved greatness despite getting down to, what, the third, fourth set of tackles before it was all said and done. So questions there. Also, you know, the wide receiver position, right? Quentin Johnston's been good in spots. McConkey gets to go back to the role he had 2 years ago when fantasy football owners loved him. And then Keenan Allen came back and took a bunch of reps, which left everybody a little bit out of sorts. And really, there wasn't the same continuity there as well. But, you know, upgrade at tight end position, in theory, Hampton looks pretty good, but it's all predicated on that offensive line. So, yeah, I'm excited to see what McDaniel does and certainly the pressers he's going to give us. But for Justin Herbert, this is the year that I think it's finally the, all right, will folks turn on him? Like so many a WWE heel. Yeah, I'm done. This is,
19: you know, working. I'm with you on that, because the hype train for Justin Herbert has to hit the next level at some point. Like, that's why this is a very big year for him. I'm with you on that what he showed early in his career, he's shown glimpses of getting back to that, but not nearly where you'd expect a quarterback to be if he really was that great. So yeah, I think it is a big year for him. And look, I think coming in, when Harbaugh got hired, I don't know how high he was on Herbert. He was very, Herbert was very at arm's length. Then he got to know him, and he got to realize that, okay, well, this kid's right arm is what's going to win games for us. Then all of a sudden, he's very effusive with the praise for Herbert. But this really is a year where he's got tons of pressure on him, because if it's another year where it's like, boy, if he's so good, why doesn't he play better, right? Like, if he's so good, why doesn't he play? Hey, Mick, you know, if he's so good, how come he doesn't fight so good, right? Like, that's a big deal for him this year. Like, they're in that short list of quarterbacks that have pressure on them this year. This is a guy that's going to be 30 coming up, and he has shown that, yeah, I've shown you that I've been really good, but, boy, the guy hasn't been really good for a few years now, right? Like, he's had a couple of nice years, and 2024 was a nice year. Wasn't quite as dynamic as you would expect it to be, but it was a nice year. Last year, a little bit of a step back, but overall, you'd like to see him take a little bit of a jump this year. Otherwise, he's going to be someone that you go, yeah, he's maybe a league average quarterback, right? Like, he's a quarterback where you could do worse. You could do a lot worse. Can you do better? Yeah, you can do better if you want to take a little bit more of a chance. Like, he'll become one of those guys where it's like, well, we're going to stick with him because we have other problems that are bigger, and we still think we can win with Justin Herbert. But yeah, I agree. This is a big year for him.
1: Yeah, I mean, it's also just that question of, as we've asked so often in the NFL, of is it the component parts in the offense and what you have, and this is why McDaniel coming in becomes really a very interesting piece, or is it the change of scenery, right? Looking at his counterpart there with the Rams, and, you know, he was everybody's favorite quarterback, right? Rodgers loved Matthew Stafford for all those years, never really praised anybody, and still to this day doesn't praise a whole lot of people, as evidenced by his latest media turns. But, you know, Matthew Stafford was the guy he always said, like, I would put the tablet down and I'd want to watch Matthew work. And so many other quarterbacks did the same. Justin Herbert gets a lot of that similar praise. And is it a change of venue? Or is it as simple as, can my bookend stay healthy? And we just fix a little bit of the getting the ball out of his hands. Last year, you watched his yards per attempt drop by, you know, well over a yard from that 2024 season. You talk about the efficiency, touchdown to interception ratio, all of those things that you're trying to get back on path down and distance in a very difficult division. I don't know how good Kansas City is, but so long as Andy Reid is there and good thoughts to the Bieniemy family. But, you know, you've got him back as your coordinator, and Mahomes, assuming he can move laterally at all, even if I don't like his supporting cast, he'll be able to hand the ball off to Kenneth Walker III, who's a far bigger upgrade to anything they've had at running back in a long time. So the opportunity is there. So as much as I loved Isaiah Pacheco, don't get me wrong, but you're looking at them. Denver, pretty strong team top to bottom, and the Raiders will be good enough just to screw things up.
19: Well, yeah, they're always good enough just to screw things up.
1: No, but that's just it, yeah, right? They'll tease you a couple of times, uh-huh, whether it's Captain Kirk and his uh-huh 3 feet to the left, 3 feet to the right. As long as Ashton Gentry isn't getting hit in the backfield, you know, 8 out of 10 carries, perhaps they'll have good things in Raiderville.
19: Exit out by the Fresca, exit Swollen Dome, the Jason Smith Show with my best friend, Mike Harmon. Why I love this time of year? Look, things are even positive for the
1: Hope.
19: Raiders. Hey, things can be great. When are you going to start Mendoza? Don't ask me such silly questions like that. We're still going to wind up going with Kirk Cousins for a while. Gave him a lot of money for a reason.
1: Don't ask me about Mendoza. Did you see the box that we sent our season ticket out in? Let's talk about that for 48 hours.
19: No. That box that they sent the season ticket holders with all the card stuff in it, that was pretty.
1: Every year, man, cool. They do it really well.
19: That turns out to be the high point of the Raiders season. Yeah, everything just kind of goes there.
1: Little sparklers in it too.
19: Exit out by the Fresca, exit Swollen Dome. Coming up next, yes, Scooble's debut was pretty good. Freddie Peralta's debut was not, but you want a debut of a team that completely changed the direction of their franchise? We got that for you coming up next right here. It's not Cleveland. They lost to the Mets. That's coming up next right here. Jason and Mike, Fox Sports Radio. 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
13: Well-dressed hobo.
19: We'll have that big MLB debut story coming up in a couple of minutes. But, you know, big NFL day today, big football day today. Obviously, spent a lot of time talking about it. Gave you an early potential Super Bowl pick a few minutes ago. But college football decided we're going to announce ourselves today as well, right? Like the trade deadline is over and baseball, all this stuff. Here comes the first poll of the season. The preseason coaches poll is out. The top five teams, Ohio State, number one, by far and away, number one. Number two, Oregon, followed by Georgia, Texas, and Notre Dame. There's your top five teams. Where is defending champion Indiana, you say? Glad you asked. They are sixth overall, right behind Notre Dame and just ahead of Miami, who they beat for the national title a year ago. Now, obviously, there's change with Indiana. The number one overall pick is not there. Heisman Trophy winner, you're replacing that. I get it. But, wow, man, I could just see Kurt Cignetti, man. He's going to use this bulletin board stuff for the rest of this summer. They think there's five teams better than us. I walked into Chipotle yesterday. They wouldn't even give me my normal meal. They said, you're the number six team in the country. When you're number one, coach, we'll give you that $13 order, whatever you get with the carnitas and the beans and the rice. We'll give it to you then, but not until that happens. I can see Indiana, like, getting exhausted by Indiana because Kurt Cignetti is great, but, you know, too much of the, hey, you doubt us, chip on our shoulder. I'm like, okay, you can't play that all the time, but I'm 100% this is going to happen. They'll win a couple of games early. It's going to be not bad for the number six team in the country. Not bad. Like, that will absolutely happen. I'm going to go, okay, Indiana, you're the lovable underdogs. Never thought you'd win a national title in college football. And in a very short amount of time, it's going to be, okay, all right, let's quit it with the no one respects us. You won the national championship, okay? Let's quit it with that.
1: Does he lose the I Win Bowl at Chipotle? Do they take that off the menu because they're sixth?
19: Oh, maybe. We'll put the I Came in Sixth Bowl. That's what you get. It's just lettuce and a little bit of cocktail sauce. That's all you get on that.
1: Yeah, because it was on the restaurant's app. And the only place you can get it. I mean, there you go. You had to order it ahead of time. But, yeah, it's the fun coming out of all the media days. So I'm wondering how much influence was there. You know what? I really like the cut of his jib. He really spoke well and effortlessly about his team's chances and all the transfers. I really like what he's got going on. Really fiery. Pounded the table with authority. I don't know. It's the fun of this time of year. We can go to championship odds if you want. They're 9-1, the Hoosiers. So you got that going for you there. But it's good. I like the chestiness, right? The announcement of some of these rivalries returning, some others that are gone, right? We're not getting Notre Dame, Indiana now. That's off the board as Notre Dame goes back. And they'll play USC. Who's coaching at that point? I don't know. But in the interim, yeah, this is the good opening salvo to the college football season. I love it. What, 9 SEC teams in there? You got all the Big Ten squads, a little top heavy there. So it's good. It's good.
19: No,
1: for
19: I'm glad you brought
1: chirping.
19: That. I'm glad you brought that up. In the top 25, the SEC has the most teams. They have 9. Okay. Mm-hmm. And I really wonder. Because I've had it with the SEC. Like, I really wonder if the SIDs or whoever voted just said, you know what, let's just make sure there's enough SEC teams near. Because I do not want to hear them complain for the next 3 weeks about how, oh, our conference is the best and it's overlooked and how do we not have most teams in it? We need to do something. There needs to be a different way to figure out the money in college football. We don't want to go off on our own. But we're in the middle of August. People are on vacation. Let's just make sure they have 9 teams. Because honestly, I've had it with the SEC in there. We're still the best. Obviously, you're not. Look at the last 3 years and who's won the national championships. You are not the best. Yes, you were the best when you had Alabama winning every other year, LSU and Nick Saban before LSU and Alabama. Yeah, you were great, but you're not. But yet still, they want to talk about how we run college football. Yes, in the bubble, in the South, the SEC is great. But look at results across the board. The Big Ten's the best conference, and they can't stand it. They were unopposed for so long, they can't stand it. And I don't have any time for someone who wants to tell you they're the best or tell you something is true when it obviously isn't. And it's a very easy thing to go look at. To see that the SEC is not the best. They've been usurped by the Big Ten. Look at the bowls. Look at the national championships. Okay, but if you were the best, you'd be winning. You'd win a couple more, but you're not, right? Nick Saban left. You lost a couple of games. You're not. Now, are you the second best? Absolutely. 100%. And everybody else is way below. I'll give you that. But it's so often, I feel like every time the SEC talks, they tell you how great they are and how great things should be and how great they should be treated. I'm like, okay, you know what? I've had enough of that. So I really wonder if they decided to do this just so the SEC wouldn't have some crazy-ass headline and we're seeing all kinds of coaches and conference administrators talking in the next couple of weeks about, oh, I can't believe, oh, the coaches don't think we're this good. We should start a new division of college football. Like, I really wonder if that's why they did.
1: Nah, they're still going to be chesty about it and mad, and the next time they can get to a podium, they'll figure out some way to speak up the disrespect, right? Because it's still 2 Big Ten teams atop.
19: Yeah.
1: So, like, look how hard our conference is. We got 9 teams in here. How are we behind them? Like, yeah. It's math. The other is, for years it was, and you mentioned all of the title-winning squads, and it was always the scoreboard at the end of the year, right? Not the bowl games, nothing else. Who was the champion? That's all we ever heard, right? That was the old Pac-12 model, conference of champions, and now rising like a phoenix from the ashes. But the idea was, all right, we include all this other. For the SEC, it was always look at our dominance and who's raising the trophy at the end of the season. Well, that's changed. So now it's the fuzzy math of, well, no, we're still tougher top to bottom. It's like, nobody cares. You can tell me how great the final bottom team, and we could go and read the records. We did this a couple of weeks ago with some of the other nonsense being spewed. Plenty of 1-8, 1-2-7 teams down there to help fill your schedules as well. So don't try to sell me it's, oh, the cannibalization. No. There's haves and there are have-nots in your conference, just like any other. And then when it mattered, you've lost in the big one to the Big Ten. And this is me as the longtime Big Ten homer that had to deal with a lot of SEC folk here on the network that would do the final, you know, tally. It's like, all right, it's, at that point, they were playing much different sports, right? You were recruiting for different ends. You weren't recruiting to play in a random bowl game or, hey, here we are. We're going to meet in the Rose Bowl. Okay, I didn't recruit for that game. I recruited for the 11 or 12 games I had to play to get to here. And so, yes, now that the Big Ten is, ever since Joe Tiller and everything else, you add passing and you change it and the recruiting and add NIL and add all these other different elements to it, the game has changed. And guess what? Right now, the Big Ten's the rulers of the roost. And if you want to an SEC country and for your loud talkers that talk nothing but SEC football, you could live in that bubble and convince yourself that. Just remember, eventually it's got to be settled on the field. In the last couple of years, you took the L.
19: Exit out by DeFresca, exit Swollen Dome, the Jason Smith Show with my best friend, Mike Harmon. The debut that's got people talking about Derek Jeter coming up in 90 seconds. But first, special delivery. Steve DeSager has what's trending on the night in sports. SD.
11: Let's start with the game at Wrigley Field, Chicago tonight. The Cubs sent the Dodgers to a fifth straight loss, 5-1. The Dodgers' record since July 1st, 13-14. Dodger pitcher in his team debut, Tarek Skubal, took the loss. Despite allowing just two runs in six innings, he had six strikeouts. Houston won again, 7-2 over Toronto. Houston's 2.5 games ahead of Texas in the AL West. Still, Texas ended a six-game losing streak, beating the Giants 5-4 with a run in the bottom of the ninth. Tampa Bay with two in the ninth and two in the 11th inning, won at Colorado 9-7. Freddie Peralta, former Met, was the Tampa Bay starter. He allowed the seven runs in 3 2/3. Detroit was an 8-0 winner at Seattle, winning pitcher Troy Melton 7-1. San Diego a 9-4 win at Arizona in the late game. Padres still two games out of the last NL wild card behind Philadelphia, which won 5-0 over Washington. The Nats have lost seven in a row, and Nationals all-star outfielder James Wood was placed on the IL with a strained oblique. For Philadelphia, the winning pitcher was Jesus Luzardo with eight great innings, and new Phil second baseman Luis Arraez had an RBI single and an RBI double. Milwaukee has the best record in the majors, 70-43. After beating Pittsburgh 4-2, Kansas City and the Mets with wins, Baltimore as well. Atlanta won at six straight, Boston won at sixth in a row. Yankees shut out St. Louis 2-0, and Cincinnati sent the A's to a six straight loss, 5-4, with two runs in the eighth, both on wild pitches. The Atlanta Falcons gave running back Bijan Robinson a three-year extension worth over $50 million guaranteed. He'd been a hold-in at camp, just like Detroit's Jahmyr Gibbs. Falcons edge rusher Jalen Walker likely suffered a torn ACL in practice. The Bears gave right tackle Darnell Wright a four-year extension worth over $90 million guaranteed. Ravens wide receiver Zay Flowers agreed to a four-year extension worth $108 million guaranteed. Arizona will rest its top two QBs in Thursday's exhibition opener, so rookie quarterback Carson Beck will start for the Cardinals against Carolina and quarterback Kenny Pickett. Beck was a third-round selection. Eagles wide receiver Devontae Smith missed practice with a hamstring injury, as did Philly rookie Mekhi Lemon. And in college football's preseason coaches poll, Ohio State is number one, Oregon is number two, Georgia number three, then Texas and Notre Dame. The AP preseason poll will be released in a couple weeks. The first handful of college games are on the final Saturday of August. Carlos Alcaraz withdrew from the Cincinnati Open. He's been out since April with a wrist injury. The U.S. Open starts on the 30th. Cleveland's WNBA expansion team will be known as the Sirens. They'll start playing next year. Cleveland will also be getting a team in the Women's Soccer League next year, the Cleveland Astra. And one WNBA game tonight, Golden State, now 21-9, was a winner over expansion Toronto. 92-82. Back to you.
19: So clearly, TJ, they will, like Brad Pitt, add Astra next year in the league.
11: In the standings, yes.
19: No, very good. All right, thank you, Steve.
1: Thanks, Steve.
19: I was waiting for Steve to do that story tonight so I could do that. I couldn't just bring it up out of nowhere. Come on, Steve, let's do that story. All right, great. So speaking of debuts, right, you heard Steve talk about Tarek Skubal's debut with the Dodgers tonight. We've talked about that a lot on the show. Freddie Peralta's debut with the Tampa Bay Rays did not exactly what the Rays had in mind.
1: Hey, they won the game.
19: But one debut has everybody talking about Derek Jeter. George Lombard, the Yankees' top prospect, came up after the trade deadline, part of the Yankees' makeover, and here was the kind of night the new shortstop had.
12: Breaking ball swung on and a high fly ball. Deep left field. Going back. Gone! A home run for George Lombard Jr. And the parents are going nuts, and so's everybody in the ballpark. 2-0 Yankees.
1: His parents, Yankee Radio. Not parrots.
19: Yeah, the parrots are all there, very making a lot of noise. Making as they fly around, they're making a lot of noise. He homers in his debut. He makes a couple of sparkling defensive plays already in New York Post, New Daily News. Oh, is he the new Jeter? Is he here? Remember when Volpe was the new Jeter?
1: Yes.
19: Ah, God, he stinks now. But look, this is what Yankee fans, I don't think, deserve their team sometimes, because what the Yankees did at the deadline was go back and remind you that we are the old Yankees. They traded four pitchers for Luis Garcia, who's going to mash at the new Yankee Stadium, right? You know that. They go out and get Ramos, who is a very good, serviceable, younger player. They need players to give you professional at-bats because they were stuck with guys like Volpe and Dominguez who couldn't hit for so long. They go out and get a couple of guys you're going to put right in that lineup. And still it was, oh, we didn't do enough. Well, what they did was send a message last night by saying Volpe and Dominguez are going to the minor leagues, and here comes Lombard making his debut at shortstop, 21 years old, and he is unbelievable after one game. The Yankees did such a great deadline deal job, and I don't get why I see the overall consensus is that, oh, they need to do more. Yes, you're waiting for Aaron Judge to come back, and his situation is going to tell you how the season goes. But if Judge comes back, I mean, remember, this was the Yankees were terrific, like they've been the last few years with Judge in the lineup, right? There's a reason why the guy's the MVP every year. He's the best hitter that we've in the American League the last 30 years, right? This guy's going on the all-time Yankee Mount Rushmore when it's all said and done. So he comes back. You make two trades for two hitters. You send a message to the team by saying, okay, we're going to bring up our new stud who looks already, he's already done better than Volpe and Dominguez combined. And in just one game, he's brought a new energy. He's brought a new direction. Yes, Bellinger's on his way back. The pitching is top level. I mean, the Yankees are going to the World Series. I don't know why people are saying, oh, they needed this. Yes, Judge comes back. But Judge comes back, the Yankees are winning the American League. It's a wide-open year in the AL. The Yankees did a great job at the deadline, and you can see not just with the guys they brought in, but the message they sent to the organization. They're done with the guys that are underachieving, going on 3-4 years now, and they're playing new players. They did exactly what they needed to do. The Yankees have woken up, right? That's a big thing. I'm sure the rest of Major League Baseball was really happy that, well, you know what? We have the Yankees fast asleep. They're a good team, but they don't make trades. They don't really go crazy. Brian Cashman doesn't make a lot of moves. But now suddenly the Yankees are wide awake, and everybody hates that. And look at what they've done just in the last 36 hours, both player-wise, attitude-wise, energy-wise. It's a whole new game for the Yankees right now.
1: Back page of the New
19: York Post, as we love to
1: go and find their headline writers. King George! Lombard reigns with smash debut. Underneath it, as they always have, at the bottom of the page, there's one more story they're teasing. Ready? Take two in Tennessee. With Titans, Sala embraces another shot as head coach.
19: Yeah.
1: There's two pages of him.
19: Yeah, no, that's
1: how
19: great.
1: How about that?
19: That's great. Yeah, that's nice.
1: Chronicling that. But yeah, King George. And the hype machine will roll off the charts. They reference in the little blurb is sparkling defense and the big home run, obviously, but just that energy and juice. And we talked about it last night. It was, as it was announced, he was getting called up. You turn the page from the Volpe and Dominguez experience, not by sending them to the bench, but by sending them back to the minor leagues and doing the old, I mean, I got to wash my hands of you. $3,200 for a lifetime. That's it.
19: Well,
1: full-on Goodfellas. Paulie turned his back on him. He had to send him back to the minors. Now it's King George's time.
19: I mean, look, it's sometimes you don't need to give a whole, you go all and say, all right, we're going to redo this. No. Like, pitching, the Yankees needed none of it.
1: Yeah, people were really mad they didn't get a pitcher. I'm like, what are you watching?
19: Yeah, and it's not like the Yankees needed five new players, right? You needed a couple of guys that are going to come in and hit, right? Because, Bellinger's on his way back. So like, and it's not like the Yankees aren't in playoff position. It's not like they're just a couple of games back. Like, the Yankees aren't sitting around 500 going, we need full-service changes, right? And this is a team that's still 14 games over 500. They're only 3.5 out in the AL East. And judging by the first returns, I worry more about the Yankees and the Red Sox battling at the wire than the Rays at this point. But like, I don't know where this came from, that the Yankees are in such disarray and such trouble. They brought in two good bats, right? One is an elite bat. One is going to be more than serviceable. And now you brought up a young player that energizes the team. I don't get why people think the Yankees didn't just do everything and press all the right buttons here at the deadline.
1: It's the Yankees. Mm. And they didn't know who Garcia was.
19: But not even Yankee fans who take every second to say how great they are. Like, we made these couple of great trades, so we're great again. I don't know if you noticed, but we're great.
1: Wait a minute. Like, how'd Walt respond? That's the really big, important thing here.
19: My dad said, when I told him, I said, how do you feel about it? He goes, when's Judge coming back? I'm like, okay, I get it. But I'll talk to him tomorrow. I guarantee you he's over the moon about Lombard. I guarantee you he's over the moon about him.
1: Is he going to ask you to buy a jersey?
19: Yeah, but when I said, how about that? He goes, when's Judge coming? I mean, Judge is my dad's player, right? It's my favorite. Yeah, I hear you, Dad. I hear you on that, Dad. I hear you. That's good. Yeah, Judge, when he comes back. Exit Abata Fresca, exit Swollen Dome. Coming up next, when is a huge NFL story not a huge NFL story? That's next. Jason and Mike, Fox Sports Radio.
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14: Have been busy, but The Odd Couple with Rob Parker and Kelvin Washington, we're breaking this down.
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20: 50 pollsters, 21 execs, 29 coaches to anonymously give their thoughts on all the quarterbacks in the NFL. Now, they're ranked 1 through 35. Cleveland, of course, has Deshaun and Shador included. And bringing up the rear at number 35 overall, none other than Shador Sanders.
21: I just think they're putting extra sauce. I really do, Rob. It was bad. He would tell you he was bad. I ain't gonna sugarcoat it.
22: I don't know if he would tell you. When did he ever say he was bad?
21: I think he's wise enough to know that he said it multiple times. Remember he said I sucked. Then remember he was like I sucked. Something like that. He was like, man, I was trash. He knows it. And my only thing is, Rob, I'm not going to sit up here and defend as if he had some amazing rookie campaign. The only thing I'm saying is the way when you read these anonymous quotes and all that, they're acting like he's had three or four seasons of this, like even two seasons of it. To me, he was in a terrible situation where they had three or four quarterbacks.
22: Everybody else.
21: No, they had three or four quarterbacks. We saw Joe Flacco, Dylan Gabriel. We saw him. I mean, and they didn't know what they were doing. He didn't get the starts. The number one start, to me, I would be going into this season saying, all right, there's no excuses. You're in camp. You're competing against a guy who ain't been great himself in Deshaun Watson. And let's see what's up. And let's give him, like, this next season to see what's going on. To me, they're acting like we've seen two, three seasons of horrible play from him when he wasn't that bad. I mean, when he was bad, but he made some plays. When he was out there, he was able to be mobile. He was able to throw the four ball down the field.
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3: Taylor told me he's got a football appetizer.
15: Well, I feel like we need a little football appetizer right now. 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
3: Thank you. Yes.
15: ESPN's Ben Solak on the Golics earlier today said, the Bears are on regression watch, but the Bears are also on elite watch.
3: Wow. Covered all his bases.
23: Anything can happen with the Chicago Bears this season. What an appetizer.
24: So you're telling me as long as they finish above or below where they were exactly last year.
3: Yes.
24: He's right.
3: Yes. For the first 10 minutes, Mikey.

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1: That is not John Cena.
0: You know, we mentioned John Cena earlier in the show, T-shirt. You were asleep at the wheel with that. You're asleep at the wheel.
2: Wasn't asleep.
0: No, just didn't care.
3: That's a nice callback.
0: Sure, sure. When is a big NFL story not a big NFL story? Right? Like, we've talked about tonight how this was a big turn-the-page night from everything else we had seen through the summer, from the MLB trade deadline, LeBron picking a new team, every day new Knicks content everywhere, the World Cup is over, more Knicks content. And, okay, now, hey, football, ready? Football.
3: Stop throwing the Knicks into everything.
0: This goes to show you just where it's at, is that as much as we're ready for football, all the stuff and every day reading and seeing video, how your team is doing, reading recaps and all of this, Hard Knocks started tonight. I had no idea Hard Knocks started tonight. I had absolutely no idea Hard Knocks started.
3: Did it really? I had seen little clips, but I didn't see any release date. That was not in my purview, no.
0: Hard Knocks, and it took me a second to remember. When I saw Hard Knocks trending, I'm like, oh, yeah, I'm like, wait, who is the team this year? And I said, I'm going to do a test with myself going, who is the team this year? And it took me a few seconds to go, oh, right, it's the Seahawks. Right. Seahawks, right. And, trying to look and see if there's anything big that happened. Because obviously we can't watch it. That's been the whole thing for, us being on the air. When a Hard Knocks comes out, we can't watch it. I'm looking to see if there's any big snippets to post. Mm-hmm. And there's nothing. And there's fun stuff, and I assume for what I feel like is that for Seahawks fans it'll be fun, and because they're the champs. But overall, this is kind of where Hard Knocks is that tonight was the first night, and how big football fans, I had no idea that it was tonight. I really didn't. That's how far off the radar screen that Hard Knocks has gotten. Even the off-season one with the Giants, we might look back at that and say, that's like Tiger winning the Masters the last time. Like, he went so long. Like, Tiger meant so much for so long that he didn't win for, almost a decade, and he wins his last. It's like, oh, my God, he won, and that's it. Then we haven't really seen him do anything since. Like, I wonder if that's the last Hard Knocks. Like, Hard Knocks was so great for so long that it disappeared from relevancy. But we got the offseason Hard Knocks, and we got the Giants saying, I don't want Barkley to go to the Eagles and watch him win the Super Bowl, and that's exactly what happened. Oh, that might have been, the last moment that Hard Knocks had. Because, tonight I'm like, okay, and I'm looking for fun stuff, and I got to think it would be up there on social media if it was there, and there really hasn't been anything.
3: You're going to promise us you're going to call us before you make a decision, right? Look, and the Bears had, what was it, DJ Moore went to an ice cream place, like a museum kind of thing in Chicago with his family. I think that was the big one for the Bears, and they were really mad because they saw cuts of it, and we can't have guys cursing. It's not what we do here. It's like, that's all it is. It's fights and cursing. And guys getting cut. Like, what are we doing? That's all anybody watched for. The little guy that you were cheering for, and then you found out, you're cut too. No! Oh, he was our favorite.
0: The thing is that teams are so scared now, especially since the end with what happened with the Giants and Barkley. But going back, okay, we want to make sure we can control everything, that they're so scared that now whatever control they have, we just get very vanilla stuff. And this is on Hard Knocks. They have to find a way to reinvent themselves to make, hey, teams want to have us to do this. Like, whatever it's going to be, and I'll be the first guy to tell you, I don't have the answer on that, but this is where HBO's got to go, okay, how do we bring this brand back? Right, how do we make it something where everybody can't wait to see it? It's the thing we used to own August, and now we don't.

0: Like, there's got to be a way to get teams in the NFL back on board with this show.
1: Well, you should just have the Giants again. We get Jackson Dart, Scadabo, and a Harbaugh waxing poetically on the meaning of life.
0: Well, if you can get those cameras from Seattle to New York, let's everybody pack up.
1: Pack it up. Just send it there.
0: Just look for the guy doing backflips. Follow him around. He'll give you something.
1: 100%.
0: Exit out by the Fresca. Exit Swollen Dome. For Mike, I'm Jason. Coming up next, my buddy Ben Maller. This is Fox. We are Fox.
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8: The Cubs sent the Dodgers to a fifth straight loss, 5-1, losing pitcher Tarek Skubal in his first start with his new team, allowed just two runs in six innings and had six strikeouts. Houston won again, 7-2 over Toronto. The Brewers, with the best record in the majors, beat Pittsburgh 4-2. Texas ended a six-game losing streak with a run in the bottom of the ninth to beat San Francisco 5-4. Victories for Detroit and San Diego. Tampa Bay, in 11 innings, won 9-7 at Colorado. The Yankees shut out St. Louis 2-0. George Lombard Jr. homered for his first major league hit. Boston won its sixth game in a row. Atlanta won its sixth straight. Philadelphia shut out Washington 5-0. The Nationals have lost seven straight, and Nationals all-star outfielder James Wood was placed on the IL. And the Reds, with two runs in the eighth, beat the A's 5-4. The Atlanta Falcons gave running back Bijan Robinson a three-year extension. I'm Steve DeSager.
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0: debut that was blown? Well, kind of, no. Welcome in the beginning of another night of the Ben Maller Show. We are in the air everywhere in partnership as we turn the frown upside down, coast to coast, border to border, and beyond on the vast and universally powerful microphones of FSR emanating live from nothing. 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So our lead this hour is from baseball, and we start out at the town of Wrigleyville in Chicago, the north side of Chicago, not the baddest part of town, the richest part of town, well, at least in that part of Chicago, and the much ballyhooed opening act of the Tarek Skubal two-month run in Dodger blue as he put on his new laundry at the friendly confines. Now, did you watch this game? It was a national TV game on Turner. Did you were not watching? Okay. You might have missed it. The Chicago Cubs doing the old chubby cubby. The Cubs get it done playing the role of spoiler there. They beat the Doyers 5-1 at Wrigley Field, Chicago. Spoiler alert, Tarek Skubal's Dodger debut as the much-anticipated performance ends up on the defeat side of the ledger. Skubal delivered a quality start, not the greatest start of all time. He did lay out a couple runs, four hits over six innings. He walked two, struck out six, 85 pitches. That's it, 85 pitches, 51 of them for strikes if you're keeping score at home. And if you are, get a life. All right, so Dansby Swanson, he tied the game with his 17th home run. And the Cubs ended up gaining the go-ahead run, which is all they would need, even though they scored a few more after that on an infield single by Mr. Horny himself, Horner. And that was that as the Cubs get the win. The better story, though, is in the losing locker room, and that is where we will go, as it's all about the performance of the starting pitcher there. Many upset, the baseball purists, furious about the debut of Skubal and everything that is involved in it. And that is a good jumping off point. So let us discuss the question. We'll keep it simple. What are your opening impressions? Your opening impressions on Tarek Skubal in a Dodger uniform. So I've got plastic forks, Mount Kilimanjaro, and organic carbon. And we will combine all of these things together, and we're going to have some delicious deep dish pizza and that really good Chicago popcorn. Our buddy Tree in Chicago hooked us up with that popcorn. It was delicious. So solid popcorn town, Chicago. And pop goes the Dodgers in the Windy City here. So my first thought was, as advertised, wasn't the greatest, wasn't bad, was solid, professional pitcher. This is not some jabroni out on the mound. Rather, obviously, we knew that when he pitched Skubal for the Detroit Tigers. He pitched like he had mainlined rocket fuel, was coming out there on adrenaline and throwing some high octane on almost every throw early in the game. And he had that vibe. You know, when you ever change jobs, I haven't changed jobs in a while. I've done some side jobs while I've worked here. And when you work somewhere new, you always want to impress your new coworkers, right? You want that good first impression. So that vibe, like Skubal went out there, he's like, I got to impress these people. I don't know these people. They don't know me. So I'm going to go out there and I'm going to try to impress my new coworkers. And he racked up 13 whiffs Now, that's not 13 strikeouts. That's swing bada, swing bada, swing bada. And that's what that is. Scooble serving up mostly filet mignon on the mound. And the Dodgers, the new co-workers, said, you know, we're not into that right now. We only brought the plastic forks. That's all we have. Why do you only have the plastic forks? You should have the nice silverware. What's wrong with you? Shame on you. And so while at times Scooble pitched like a man possessed, not consistently throughout the game, I mean, only gave up a couple of runs, the Dodgers, while he was possessed on the mound, the Dodger hitters were just depressed when they were trying to hit cup pitching there. And you look at this, and some big-name players on this Dodger team right now in this moment, they've lost five in a row, got their balls kicked in by the Red Sox over the weekend. Now the Cubs have kicked their butt two games in a row. And in this moment, we have to worry about today's show. In this moment, the Doyers are paying champagne money for tap water results is what they're doing here. Right out of the tap in Flint, Michigan, the quality of the performance. And you look around there, and they're getting a lot of squadouche. A lot of squadouche. Mookie Betts. Woo-wee. Man, right now, he stinks. And the catchers are both hurt, so they got some scrubs they traded for at catcher, so they're not getting much there. Kyle Tucker did have a home run. He just carries himself, and it's really hard to do. Kyle Tucker always looks like he just doesn't really give a crap. It's fascinating. Like you think occasionally it would appear like he's trying, like putting some effort out. He always has that vibe like, I don't give a crap. You know, I'm getting paid. I'm just going through the motions. Man. Tremendous outfield defense by Tucker. I think I last saw that type of defense when I was watching a Little League game a while back. My good. So, and in the end, yeah, Tarek Skubal ended up eating a hoagie. He had the hoagie of defeat that was served to him here, and the Dodgers have never won a start by Tarek Skubal. Can you believe that? In the history of the franchise, they've never won a game started by Tarek Skubal. Fascinating. Yeah. So, and this is, again, a microcosm of why you should not be having a hissy fit, you dopes. Everyone up in arms. Oh, my God. Skubal does not guarantee anything. He went out, had a solid professional start, and he went, the Dodgers lost. So the contract size, the name on the back of the uniforms, as the late, great Tommy Lasorda used to rant about back in the day, it's all good. Nice stuff. In modern times, you look at a tablet, you look at your phone, you say, oh, man, that's some big names. I've heard of those players here. That's pretty good. It's not like they spot you three runs because you have the bigger, sexy names on the team. You still have to go out and you play to win the game. Right? And right now, the opponent, the way Mookie Betts is playing and Tucker and the catching position, the opponent right now is on the power play, and the Dodgers are, despite their money, shorthanded. On a nightly basis. All right, meanwhile, staying with that theme, prior to his first start as a Doyer at Wrigley Field there in Chicago, Tarek Skubal defended the Dodgers, much to the chagrin of people having a hissy fit over this, the blockbuster trade that happened the other day from Detroit. He argued that the criticism of the Blue Crew misplaced, Skubal said, quote, every team could have traded for me, he said, and other clubs simply chose not to match the Dodgers' offer to the Detroit baseball team. Skubal praising the Doyers, known to spoil their pampered baby players, more than any other team. And so he celebrated the organization for how they do things here. They do all the right things, he said. That's a quote. Pointing to player development, winning culture, a commitment, you know, the extra private plane these elitist players get when they're on the road. God forbid they hang around the unwashed. All that stuff. So his comments came after, and this is going on. This is still going on. It's bubbling up. What is this? The criticism, the complaints. It's not right. Oh, boo-hoo-hoo. The Dodgers are ruining baseball. Oh, my God. Yeah, that nonsense, which continues. And still banging the drum, complaining here. Fans and bots and the algorithm pointing towards this is not right. No justice, no peace, because the Dodgers traded for another good player. It's not right. It's not right. And people saying that Scooble should have just kept quiet, apparently. Not allowed to talk, I guess, because they didn't like what he said, so you got to shut up. That's usually how that works. And the classless comments, all of that stuff. And he kind of dismissed the noise, and that created more problems for the people that think this is a war crime, that there should be some kind of tribunal against the Dodgers. All right, question. What has the Tarek Skubal trade to the Dodgers exposed among baseball fans? What is this exposed? So after a minutes-long Mallard deliberation of the available information, we have determined that the Skubal trade has exposed extreme soft serve. Candyland raised the younger generation of baseball. Candyland. It's pathetic. I really am truly embarrassed. Like, it's like, come on. You're making us all look bad. Do you realize you're making all of us look bad? Do you understand that? Your bitching and your complaining is unbecoming. What happened to you? Seriously, who hurt you as a fan? Pathetic subset of crybabies, cowards, and clowns. The people complaining. They think the Dodgers are some kind of horror movie. And they can't get out of it. They're in it. Instead of approaching it the right way, like, this is the boss level. That's the way you approach it. It's the boss level here, and that's it. You inherited, if you're complaining about the Dodgers, I hate to be the bearer of bad news, but you inherited a loser mindset. You're a loser. I would recommend returning that mindset, exchanging it. If you can't return it, get some store credit, because it's not right. And it's, oh, L.A.'s the big bad wolf of baseball. Okay, I agree. They've got a lot of big names. So much like the big bad wolf of baseball, go out there and blow the house down. That's how legends are made. That is how legends are made. And all these people, again, crybabies, cowards, and clowns who are complaining about the Dodgers, I recommend grab a Modelo. Remember the slogan back in the day? You got to have that fighting spirit. You got to unlock the fighting spirit. And stop your whining, you pathetic piece of crap. Seriously. Right? Go to Tanzania. You go there, Mount Kilimanjaro. Go over to Mount Kilimanjaro and climb it. Don't complain. It's too high. They should cut down Mount Kilimanjaro. I can't climb that. Oh, my God. It's too big a mountain. No. Oh, boo-hoo-hoo. That's how stupid you sound. You don't even realize how dumb you are. You dingleberry. You Dumbo. Seriously. Right? As the 80s rock band Poison pointed out, every rose has its thorn. Every rose has its thorn. So find the Dodgers thorn and twist it. If you're in that mind, twist it. Embrace the suck and go out and beat them. They're not invincible. Toronto almost beat them in the World Series last year. If the Yankees hadn't been incompetent and not know how to play defense, they could have made that a 6 or a 7-game series. They didn't, but they had the talent. They had star power there, the Yankees, and they botched the ball in that World Series a couple years ago. So this whole woe is me mindset, come on, go get some sunlight, touch some grass, get some electrolytes. Grow a spine. Get some hair on your chest. My God, grow some balls. Seriously. It's not fair. The Dodgers have all the complaints. Go out and beat them. Go out and beat them. Find a way. That's the story. That's the story. Like, the famous story of David versus Goliath. You would say, well, David should not have to fight Goliath. Well, the reason it's a big story is he upset Goliath. The Dodgers are Goliath. Beat him, you losers. Go out and beat him. And then you'll celebrate. You'll have an orgasm. You'll be so excited. Right? Instead, it's, oh, we're scared of the fire-breathing Dodgers. Oh, man, the boogeyman. Woo, the boogeyman. So if that's your mindset, go play pickleball. Go play pickleball or tennis. Do that. Baseball's not for you. It's not. All right, meanwhile, the last word, we go to the Bronx, and I believe Jesus Christ arrived at Yankee Stadium last night. George Lombard Jr. No? Oh, okay. Well, a lot of hype for this guy, the much-anticipated debut. The better story, though, is he had a home run, you know, whoopee-damn-doo in his Yankee debut, so I guess he's now the next Derek Jeter, Babe Ruth, all that stuff. To me, the better story, the more compelling story with the Yankees is Anthony Volpe. So I want to pivot over there for the last word. Now, Anthony Volpe is not a Major League player. He's a AAA player. He was demoted to Scranton-Wilkes-Barre, the Rail Riders of the AAA baseball operation there in Pennsylvania. I saw Anthony Volpe, the one Woo Sox game that we attended there with the Leprechaun and Matt Kay and the guys there in Worcester. They were the road team, so he got to see Anthony Volpe throw out the first pitch there. Very impressed. I'm sure he was very impressed. So Volpe has been set down, and Volpe's case has become a major flashpoint in this debate over how teams should develop their prospects. You know how I feel about prospects. So this has become a big talking point, and there's this whole conversation about balancing confidence with young players and opportunity and accountability and all these big words like flexibility and expectations, having realistic expectations, all of this stuff. Now, many pundits are blaming Brian Cashman and the Yankees for having unrealistic expectations before Volpe had earned those unrealistic expectations, complaining about that. And, it's not really his fault. That's the part to me that's the interesting thing. Like, there's a number of pundits who are like, Volpe's, yeah, he's in the minor leagues. It's not his fault, though. It is not. Placing much of the blame on the organization, that their decisions, and it's not solely on the fact that Volpe hasn't been able to play at a high level, either defensively or offensively. So 3 years later, right, he was given the starting job for three consecutive years. Now, this year, obviously not the case. He has been demoted again to the prospect, to the minor league, the prospect scrapyard, and another guy who has jumped over him, leapfrogged over him, George Lombard Jr., took over at shortstop, hit a home run in his, first Yankee hit there in the Bronx, and the dramatic shift in the plans for the New York Yankees. So the question, does Anthony Volpe get some kind of government pardon from blame because he was set up to fail by the New York Yankees? Not really his own fault. Not really his own fault. That's the claim. So, look, the thesis on Anthony Volpe, that he deserves some kind of mulligan, some kind of pass because the Yankees set him up to fail, is a total joke. A capital J joke, total joke, right? Anyone peddling this narrative is a hero-worshipping Mama Luke. That's what you are, right? Jock-sniffing 101. That's you, right there, your nose right in the jock. That's what you're doing. You're smelling all the dirty stuff. That's you, okay? So stop it. The Yankees did not sabotage Anthony Volpe. They gave him an unbelievable opportunity. Like, they gave him the golden goose, and he decapitated the golden goose is what he did. That's it. Like, three full seasons as the starting shortstop for the New York Yankees. Three of them. Every day, write out the growing pains, figure it out. What a gift. That's a great mitzvah. And what did Anthony Volpe do? Well, what he did was create a situation where they had to send him back to the minor leagues twice this season. And the belief that he gets some kind of pass because the Yankees set him up to fail, which is the argument baseball pundits have their nose and their other things up parts of the body. So, listen, the belief that he gets this pass, that is rich in nitrogen and organic carbon. And the reason it's rich in nitrogen and organic carbon is because it's absolutely cow manure. Is what it is. Absolute cow manure. That's it. The more Volpe played, the more he was exposed. And it was like playing a hangman. And every game, every couple of games, here goes, there's a foot, there's an arm, there's a leg. That's how that went. And the Yankee media machine manufactured this mythical phenom, Anthony Volpe, the next Derek Jeter, because that's what they do, right? And then, of course, everyone acted shocked. Oh, I can't believe it. When the real guy that showed up to Yankee Stadium did not match the brochure. It's kind of like if you've ever invested in a rental setup, you know, a timeshare thing. And you say, wow, this looks great. You get to go to Hawaii and Florida, and you go to the south of France, and then you actually go, and you're like, well, that's not what I thought I was getting. What's up with that? So, unfortunately, this is not Little League. It's not, and Volpe failed. That's on him. He's an abject failure with the Yankees. That's why he's in the minor league. So stop making excuses. And he can go play for the Brewers or the Rays or someone like that and get an opportunity to play somewhere else, and that'll be that. And the Yankees are doing the same exact thing they did with Volpe for George Lombard Jr. The same exact thing, right? At this point, he isn't salvageable in New York. He's just the next change the scenery guy waiting to happen. All right, it is the Ben Maller Show. You want to comment on any of that? We got a full open board right now. Easiest time to get in is right now. It gets progressively harder as we go through the overnight. So take advantage of the fact that you're listening early in the show. 877-99 on Fox. 877-996-6369. If you'd like to be part of the live program. Well, it's not every day that aviation is the talk of baseball nation. However, that has happened. Aviation, the talk of baseball nation. What is that all about? We'll get to it, and we'll do it next. However, it is the A Block. Let's find out what hour it is right now. Here we go.
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0: Ben Maller Show, Fox Sports Radio, rolls on all night. If you like the show, we're here every single night during the work week. If you don't like the show, we're here overnight. No one's awake. Everyone's sleeping, so who cares? We're on in the middle of the night. We're just white noise in the background. That's all that we are.
1: Jerk yourself away.
0: Unless you like the show, and then it's must listen.
2: Oh, yes! Yes!
0: Yes! That's right. And if you really, really, really like the show, then on the weekends, oh, my God. Woo! Oh, my God. The Fifth Hour Podcast, a spinoff of this show, where we do crappy podcasts. According to Alf and Ferg Dog and Maller Prop Guy, the poopiest podcast. I can't say what I want to say. It was last week. So if you want to be part of the live show, though, check it out. You can call in right now, 877-99 on Fox.
3: Good.
0: That's 877-996-6369. Also on X, at Ben Maller. That's at Ben Maller. Join the excitement. Oh, what fun it is. Oh, what fun it is. And Lorena is in the house. You can say hello to her. FSR Tech Queen.
4: What up, Bill?
0: Don't talk to me. It's an HR violation. And Koopa Loop, a Bronco fan. That's a Bronco fan. Your comments can and will be used against you in the court of the Maller Militia. So please act accordingly. This is a big Maller Plus night, so you've got that. Random Ryan in Carolina writes in, says, River Ryan is from Carolina as well. Boogity, boogity, boogity, boogity, boogity. King Rory from Wisconsin writes in, says, is this not what non-Dodgers want to see right now? The Dodgers are in a five-game losing streak. It looks like the field has all the I think he meant momentum here. Don't say that, King Rory. What's wrong with you? And the Dodgers keep this up, they might not even make the playoffs. Then what? Was all that complaining worth it? Nope. No, it was not. Let's see. Shannon Des Moines writes in. He says, Ben, if and when the Doyers do not win the World Series, who will take the blame, Scooble or Roberts? Well, I always go with Dave Roberts. I fired Dave Roberts 10 years ago, and for some reason the Dodgers did not listen to me. That's a bad job by them. I could have managed the team. They would have won these World Series. Michael writes in. He says, Ben, A+. On the Maller monologue, as you know, I could not give a S about baseball. However, was Tarek Skubal actually traded to the Cubs? Is Mount Kilimanjaro located in Candyland for the outrage of idiots? Yes. Well, in a parallel dimension, all of that stuff happened. All of that. All of that. The Baltimore Freeloader account writes in, says, excellent monologue. As you manage to glorify the Dodgers while meticulously bashing the Yankees. But let's cut to the chase here. Which of these franchises do you think offers the best buffet in the bougie club underneath home plate? Let's focus on the free food. Great question. So I have consulted. I got a guy, okay, one of my buddies who travels to all these games and freeloads. Well, he actually pays for his tickets. Marlins man. Now, Marlins man tells me that the buffet at Yankee Stadium is the king of all buffets, that it is better than the Dodgers Stadium where the elitist Hollywood people go. The Wall Street crowd has a better setup at Yankee Stadium. I can also tell you that one of my cousins who lives over in Connecticut, and she sometimes will get free tickets to the Yankees, because she's like, it's crazy. So she works in, she does like hair. I think she like does hair. I don't even know exactly. It's something with helping women look better. And sometimes like rich women, they all live over in Connecticut, the people that own these teams. And so they'll go in there and they'll hook her up with like free tickets. And they're like behind home plate. She doesn't have the sports gene. So she'll just eat. She'll just go there and she won't even watch the game. And she's said how amazing it is behind home plate. Nature Boy answering the call of the wild says Mount Kilimanjaro is pretty high. Fat Daddy says typical Dave Roberts taking a two-time Cy Young Award winner out after six innings of great pitching. And then the relievers imploded.
5: He's the daddy.
0: He could have kept him out there at least a couple more and keep it a one-run game. But that's Dave Roberts. Well, Roberts liked him in that spot. I really liked him in that spot. Yeah. All right, what else do we have? Let's see here. Can't read that on the air. Ian says, Big Ben, please talk about something interesting like football or some kind of crazy stories in the news. Baseball is so boring to listen to. You're better off just taking calls. That's from Ian. I'm getting the pushback. I get that when I talk basketball. Oh, are you talking about the NBA? You shouldn't
2: this
0: talk
2: is
0: about
2: my nightmare.
0: Yeah. All right. You want to comment on X at Ben Maller? That's at Ben Maller on X. We had a guy that wanted to fight me over the salary stuff in baseball. Of course, he hung up. So let's go to Dan. Dan the man who's in St. Louis. Hello, Dan. Welcome. You're on the Ben Maller Show on Fox.
1: Big Bad Ben, let me talk to you about this, though. Let's say this about the Dodgers, though. I think that's advantageous for the Dodgers and the Yankees to lose a lot of games. Why is that? Because they do not want a salary cap. And the crazy thing about it is I hear these other teams talking about we need a salary cap. But, Ben, what major league owner is not a billionaire? All of them are billionaires, but they all can afford to buy whoever they want to buy. They choose not to buy. And you want to ridicule the Dodgers or the Yankees for making moves that other billionaires could make, but they don't make. I think that's asinine. And not only that, but I would say this, though. if the Dodgers and the Yankees continue to let everybody whoop their ass in the regular season, but they make it to the playoff, everything would die off. And then it just build back up with the Dodgers win. The Dodgers win the World Series. I mean, it's good to let Scrupo come in because you heard him do his fanfare talking about everybody could have hired me. So to get him in there and let him get his butt whooped, it's great. Everybody likes it. And also, Ben.
0: Well, he didn't get his butt whooped. He pitched all right.
1: Let me also say this, and I'll let you talk. Every sport needs a villain.
0: Yeah.
1: Wrestling needs a villain. Everything needs a villain to keep the eyeballs on it, to say, yeah, we hate him. In college basketball, it's Duke, right? Everybody hates Duke. Why? Because they're a winning organization. Anytime that you're a winning organization, you have to sometimes be the bad guy so people could hate you, so they could put the eyeballs on you so that
0: I got you. Yeah, and for all the hullabaloo that's going on here, Dan the man in St. Louis there, for all the excitement and all the outrage and the people very upset here, none of them get a vote. The only ones that vote on this are the players. They have to agree to whatever contract they have with the ownership. So it doesn't matter. Like, the court of public opinion is irrelevant as long as the players are united. And I don't. There's no need to have a salary cap. And the thing about it that is hilarious to me, Dan, is the amount of dumb people that don't even understand. You put a salary cap floor in, you think, well, all of a sudden the Pittsburgh Pirates and Tampa Bay, these tightwad owners, are going to spend money. No, they're not. That's just going to become a dumping ground. I was having a conversation with my former Fox Sports Radio colleague, Turk Stevens, the great Turk Stevens, who lives in the Valley of the Sun. And we were talking about this. And Pittsburgh will just be like, if the Mets want to get rid of Francisco Lindor and they convince him to agree to a trade, just send the contract to Pittsburgh. And then you'll get to the very base of the salary cap floor, whatever that might be. And they'll put so many cheat codes and loopholes in there, it'll make your head spin. So thank you, Dan. So speaking of that, aviation is the talk of baseball. You saw this or not at Wrigley Field, Chicago. And this was prior to the debut of Tarek Skubal on the mound there. Somebody decided, I am going to make myself seen to the world. And so they put up a prop plane and were flying around Wrigley Field. And it said, the Dodgers ruined baseball. The Dodger, of course, the way it looked, the photo, it does not quite look like that. But that was during batting practice. The plane was flying. The plane! And all that. So, there you go. And Chicago Cubs, who went, 108 years or whatever it was without winning the World Series. Curse of the Billy Goat. Bloody goat beer, the beer for losers, all that stuff. And my goodness. All right, let's go to the phones. What a waste of money. Should have just sent me the money. I mean, why not? That by the hour, right? You got to pay, isn't like a grand an hour to get one of those? It used to be. I looked it up a while back, and obviously it depends what city you're in. It's like $1,000 an hour for everything, when you fuel costs and to rent the plane and to have them fly and all that. Let's go to 2% Chance, who's in Alabama. Hello, 2% Chance. Welcome.
3: Howdy, how you doing this early morning? Glad to talk to y'all.
0: I thought you were going to call later, 2% Chance, because Lorraine is giving out love advice. I thought you might call later because you need some dating tips. I thought you might call for that, but you called early, so.
3: I mean, I'm still at step one. You know, she gave me a tip. You know?
0: Oh, that's right. You're working. She's giving you the on-air couple of bullet points, and you're following those. I got you. All right.
3: Yeah. I guess once I get a number, you know, I guess I'll ask her another question. But I'm still working on step one. So once NFL and college starts, I'll probably just want to talk sports. I know that's like kind of a taboo on the show. So
0: yeah,
3: I got a quick story.
0: It's not right to talk sports on a sports show. We don't like that.
3: But I got a crazy story. Man, crazy stuff happens to me when I'm working sometimes, man. So yesterday I was cleaning windows. I own my own window washing business, commercial, residential. I was cleaning a forest kind of in the bad part of town. And I was bent over picking up my ride. I dropped something on the ground. And this, I'd say she's 22. Short girl.
0: Yeah.
3: She crept up behind me.
0: Uh-oh.
3: And I felt something like a presence behind me, and I turned around, and she had a brick over her head. Her face was covered, and honestly, she looked like she was high on meth or crack or something. Her face was all trapped on there.
0: Let me guess. She thought you were a Freemason, and you needed a brick to put it on the building. Is that what she was doing? She's trying to help you out. No?
3: No, she goes... In one hand she had the brick, the other hand she had a twirly whirl, you know, those are things that spin in the wind, like pinwheel type deals. Anyways, I go, you know, in the softest, kindest voice, I go, he goes, will you be my friend? Just crazy nonsense talk. And I'm like, please don't hit me with that brick. You know, I'm just trying to remain as calm as possible and just mellow.
0: Yeah.
3: And
0: can we wrap this up? Give me sum it up in one sentence right now. One sentence. Sum it up. One sentence.
3: Anyway, she dropped a brick, she started running down the road.
0: Oh, so there's more.
3: The store owners called the cops, and I think she got picked up, man. It was some crazy stuff. But
0: that's catch and release, though, right? That's catch. They catch them, and then they release them, and then they're back. And then, yeah, that's usually how that works. All right. Well, thank you. A tremendous storyteller, 2% Chance. He'll be doing Books on Tape coming up here. What a storyteller that man is. My God, what a gift he has to really just dazzle you with his stories. Lorraine almost fell asleep in there. He's so excited. It's like hollering James. My God. All right, time now for the Who Am I game. At 21 years and 63 days of age, George Lombard Jr.
4: Who?
0: George Lombard Jr., the third youngest player in Yankee history to homer in his MLB debut. And he's a little older than only Jason Dominguez back in 2023 and me. Again,
4: who?
0: 21 years and 63 days. George Lombard Jr., the third youngest player in New York Yankees history to homer in his MLB debut, older than only Jason Dominguez in 2023 and me.
4: Who?
0: Who am I? The answer. We'll get to it. We'll do it next.
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5: Jason Smith and Mike Harmon are dropping knowledge like this.
6: These guys are sick, man.
7: You know, this is what I love. I love the unpredictability of social media sometimes. But the specific thing, right, that everybody wanted to write back to me, whether it was people in the industry or not, about Scooble going to the Dodgers, is that, well, yeah, people could overbid, but why would you do that when Scooble's just going to be a Dodger in the offseason anyway? And I saw that, and that's when I said, oh, these are people who apparently are going through the trade deadline for the first time in their lives and don't understand that at every trade deadline, no one trades for guys because they know they're going to say, yeah, once in a while, a player makes his destination known. You know you're going to do it in the offseason. But this is how it works, the deadline. And I can't believe people that don't know how the deadline works. Yes, you rent star players at the deadline for 2 months and hopefully more as you try to win the World Series. In the offseason, you lose them. That's every trade deadline. It's prospects for star players. Mm-hmm. Nobody trades for a star player going, well, we're only going to do this if we can sign him in the offseason. Freddie Peralta is going to be a free agent in the offseason. If he goes 9-1 for the Rays, down the, which you know he is, if he goes 9-1 down the stretch, guess what? Someone's going to give him a lot of money, and the Rays are going to lose him. The Rays went into this deadline going, okay, we want Peralta for the next 2 months and whatever it is after that. We're leading the AL East. Right? We know we're not going to keep him. Just like all these other teams know, whether it's an Adley Rutschman or whoever else it is, yeah, these guys are going to hit free agency. This is how you rent people at the deadline. But I feel like everybody just wanted to be mad at the Dodgers that the Dodgers wound up.
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7: 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Now, not super, super aggressive, but very smartly aggressive, where they went out and got a guy for the next few years. They went out and got another guy who's going to come in right away. Judge's return. They're pitching already.

0: think you really watched him because he's not the same quarterback. This is a reputation pick. And I'm not saying that Josh Allen should be number one or whatever, but Patrick Mahomes is definitely on the other side going the other way. And we talked about it. We've talked about it on the show. I got into it with Trey Wingo, who acted as if he was still the same guy from when he broke into the league and started on an incredible run, which is fine. Nobody's trying to take anything away from him. But can we deal in the here and now and stop off of reputation?
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0: Ben Maller Show rolls on. Reminder, save the date, August 29th. August 29th. So a little over 3 weeks away. Viva Las Vegas. You're hanging out. The Ben Maller Show meet and greet. The summer soiree when it's 190 degrees in Vegas. We'll be hanging out there in Las Vegas, Nevada. And you are invited to come hang out with us. We'll give you more information when we get closer. Obviously, you live in Vegas or that area. And Vegas is a suburb of Los Angeles, so anyone in L.A. can go to that as well. We'll be hanging out in Vegas. The whole show will be there. Lorena Coop as well. So check out the Ben Maller Show meet and greet, the Maller meet and greet, which will be coming up in a little over 3 weeks. That's a Saturday. It'll be in the afternoon, 3 to 5. We'll stay longer than that, but at least in case we want to leave early, you can say just we'll leave. That's it. We're probably not going to leave at 3. After 2 hours, rather. Anyway, Maller meet and greet coming up. Check it out. All right, back to it we go. And time now for the Who Am I game. This is where we pretend to be somebody else, as we call it the Who Am I game. So at 21 years of age and 63 days, George Lombard Jr., the third youngest player in Yankee history, to homer in his MLB debut, older than only Jason Dominguez, who hit a dinger a couple years ago in 2023, and me. Who am I? That is the question. What is the answer? And let's see. Does anyone know the answer? Alf, the alien opiner, going with the scooter, Phil Rizzuto, as his answer. Matthew K. from the Worcester area going with Ricky Lede.
1: Wrong.
0: As his answer. Mr. Nice Guy says Pirates legend Rick Rodin. Pitcher. Isn't he a good golfer, or was a good golfer back in the day? Yeah. Let's see here. Just Josh says you forgot to ask. 2% chance. The most important question was the woman who was on meth a brick house. I did not ask him that. That is correct. Eek in Roseville, Minnesota, is going with Elston Howard.
1: Wrong.
0: Apu from King Rory in Wisconsin. Landry Shamet.
2: Thank you. Come again.
0: From the Nature Boy. And Totally Fused has checked in with Bull Winkle as his answer. Chance. I think this might be 2% chance. I think that's him. He doesn't know how to use social media, as you might imagine. And he's going with, his answer was the Dalai Lama. Yeah, it's actually just a llama is the correct answer, unless it's not. Joe Pepitone from Steelers Nasty. Bobby Richardson, guessed by Johnny Q. Who else do we have? Page down. Ivan the Terrible says it's cheating Astro. Jordan Alvarez is the... That's his answer. Let's see here. Reggie Abercrombie from Roberto. What do you say, Lorena?
2: I'm going to go with Spencer Jones.
0: No, it's John Ellis, 1969. John Ellis. I don't know who that is either.

0: Ellis, John Ellis.
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9: Just before midnight on Saturday, February 19th, 2005, Danielle Imbeau and her friend Richard Patron left a crowded Philadelphia bar. 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
9: Those same questions frustrated law enforcement. 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
13: 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One of them was the target. The other one was wrong place, wrong time.
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10: You're right, it could be, but it also could be something your son did too.
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15: It's August 2023, a county government meeting in Pennsylvania's Lehigh Valley. A young woman, early 20s, steps up to the mic to speak.
16: My two-month-old son was happily drinking milk from his bottle when he quickly started choking, turned blue, and went limp. My boyfriend transported our son to the changing table as I grabbed an anti-choking device and my boyfriend began assembling it. Two pumps of the device and my son was conscious, gasping for air and coughing up milk.
15: They all went to the ER to make sure the baby was okay.
16: But upon arriving at Lehigh Valley Hospital, the diagnosis quickly became something so different.
15: One of the doctors had a theory.
16: She stated to my father and mother-in-law that we are young, first-time parents who got frustrated with our baby and violently shook him to make him stop crying, and a confession would only make things easier for us.
15: The parents were told to leave the hospital without their son, and he wouldn't come home for 7 whole months.
16: I'm a postpartum mom dealing with the grief and the trauma of my son being ripped from my arms. and I'm a mom who lost everything in less than 24 hours due to one doctor's misdiagnosis. Enough is enough.

0: And then the next person speaks. And the next one. The stories they tell form a pattern of parents walking into a Lehigh Valley hospital to get help for a child, only to leave without them. And the same doctor's name kept coming up again and again. A pediatrician.
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0: That's what I wanted to know, too. From Serial Productions and The New York Times, I'm Diane Neary, and this is The Preventionist, a story about a doctor and the rise of a powerful field of pediatric medicine.
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5: And here's what you need to know.
6: The Falcons gave running back Bijan Robinson a three-year extension worth over $50 million guaranteed. The Bears gave tackle Darnell Wright a four-year extension worth over $90 million guaranteed. And Ravens wide receiver Zay Flowers agreed to a four-year extension worth $108 million guaranteed. Rookie quarterback Carson Beck will start the exhibition opener for the Cardinals on Thursday. In college football's preseason coaches poll, Ohio State is number one, Oregon is number two. In baseball, the Rays won in 11 innings at Colorado. The Cubs beat the Dodgers 5-1. LA's lost five straight. New Dodgers pitcher Tarek Skubal in his team debut, two runs allowed in six innings. Milwaukee and Houston each won again. Atlanta won at six straight. Boston won at six in a row. Shutout wins for Philadelphia and the Yankees. Reds beat the A's 5-4 with two runs in the eighth, both on wild pitches. I'm Steve DeSager.
7: Maller Militia. 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
10: They call them the Dirty Birds, and there's some serious dirty money flying around. Welcome in the beginning of another hour of the Ben Maller Show. 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
10: 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You're absolutely right. 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So our lead this hour, we'll get back to the baseball conversation later. I know some of you hate it. I don't mind it, and we will get back to some of that. We will go now to the National Football League and money. And we'll start out in Atlanta. Did you see the financial report? No, you did not? Okay. Well, the Atlanta Falcons, I'm told that's a football team, not a good one. The Falcons and star running back Bijan Robinson agreed to a not one, not two, but three-year contract extension through the 2030 season, kids. Yes, that's not that far away, 2030. Making Robinson the highest-paid running back in the history of the NFL. Holy Eric Dickerson, Batman. Where have you gone, Walter Payton and Barry Sanders? Yes, Marshall Faulk Yeah, the highest paid running back, Bijan Robinson, in the history of the NFL. The deal is worth up to, you know, that's weasel terminology, up to. Do you ever go shopping? They used to have these things called malls when people left their homes and went shopping in stores. And in the stores, they would have sales and they would say up to 50% off. And you would end up getting about a dollar off if you're lucky. About a dollar off if you're lucky. So this deal worth up to $75 million includes $51 million guaranteed and, but wait, there's more, a $37 million signing bonus. And that breaks the previous record for a running back contract. Now, the Dirty Birds rewarding Bijan Robinson, who had a big year last year, had over 2,000 yards from scrimmage and 11 touchdowns, first team All-Pro honors, and a partridge and a pear tree. So he had all that. Atlanta has now locked up the core of their offense anyway. So following the additions of long-term contracts for Drake London and Kyle Pitts, now they have signed their running back. So the three amigos have all been paid, and they're locked up for the next few years in Georgia. More on that in a minute. The key part of this, though, is the contract for the running back. So that is a good jumping off point. Let us discuss. Now, here we go. So the question, with Bijan Robinson getting a record-setting deal for a running back in NFL history, did the Atlanta football team just ignore everything we've been told about paying running backs for the last 20 years? So I've got 1947 Cadillac convertible, New York Times bestseller, and relay race. And we will combine all of these things together, and we're going to have some chicken and waffles is what we're going to have. Yum, yum to my tum, tum. Now, number one.
8: Number one.
10: I said number one.
8: Number one.
10: I'm nodding my head yes to the question of whether or not Atlanta just ignored everything we've been told for the past 20 years about paying running backs. So, yes, I am nodding my head. Now, the deal is, I'm going to say it's a breath of fresh air, not toxic air, fresh air. Atlanta, and I give them credit for this because everyone does the same thing in sports these days. And for better or worse, the Atlanta Falcons looked at all of the data, every data point from the last 20 years that said, don't pay, don't pay, don't pay, don't pay, don't pay. Certainly the last decade, don't pay, don't pay, don't pay, don't pay, don't pay. And they said, let's just do the opposite. Screw it. We'll just do the opposite. And that's what they did. Like, there is no rhyme or reason to do this and to do it now, yet Atlanta did. And is he an elite running back? Absolutely. 100%. Bijan Robinson's a top running back. He is. However, paying a record amount of money in the year of our Lord 2026 is like buying the world's greatest DVD player. You know, technically, you could find some DVDs and use the DVD player, and you'd be fine. What are you doing? What are you doing? And the position has the shortest shelf life, running back, the shortest shelf life. It goes bad quick. Like, real, you know, it's like not a lot of preservatives. The bread starts getting moldy. It turns blue. It's not good. So it doesn't have a long shelf life, and it's got the highest injury rate if you look per capita in the NFL, and it's also the easiest to find a replacement in the running back pipeline. You just go call the Winnipeg Blue Bombers and you get a running back, or the BC Lions, and they'll hook you up with a running back. That's how that goes. So it's kind of like bringing a classic 1947 pink Cadillac convertible and bringing it, your pride and joy, to a demolition derby, which is what this is. It rarely ends well. The pink 1947 Cadillac convertible is not going to be a functional automobile after the demolition derby. So good luck on that. He has been the centerpiece, he being Bijan Robinson, the centerpiece of that offense in Georgia. I know Tommy in Atlanta likes that. However, the high-volume usage, and that obviously accelerates. It's a bit of a turbo button, if you will. Bit of a turbo button in terms of the lifespan, the wear and tear, long term, and all that. And by resetting the market, which they have done here, Robinson, that makes the algebra a little harder. The algebra is a little harder here, ignoring that even legendary running backs carry a high risk, more than receivers, pass rushers, players that get paid a lot of money. All right, now, so genius move by the Falcons, doing what everyone else wouldn't do, and you did. Now, page two. So the big picture in Georgia, the question here, is it true that the Falcons' future is now looking bright and sunny, and the future is now set as Atlanta has locked in on Robinson, Drake London, and Kyle Pitts? They've signed all of those players to multi-year contracts in the last couple of months. So is that true? It is true they've signed them. Is it true that the future is now set in Atlanta? No. When you play peekaboo and you look at the roster, peekaboo, I see you. Atlanta Falcons' future is a 180-degree situation away from where they need to be, away from where they need to be here. Think of it like this, all right? The jigsaw puzzle is missing a giant piece. And it starts with a Q, and I'm not talking about Qbert, the old video game. I'm talking about the quarterback position. And you know it, I know it, the dope in the back of the room who's sleeping and not working, that person knows it. We all know it, right? We all know it here. Thinking you've got things heading in the right direction, that the ship has been turned and it's ready to go there, you're locked in and all that. When you don't have a reliable quarterback, it's kind of like claiming, hey, I wrote a New York Times bestseller. A New York Times bestseller. And then, well, can I read it? I said, well, yeah, I'll give you the advanced copy. Okay, great. Thanks for giving me the advanced copy. Very kind of you to do that. And so you get the advanced copy, and all the person has is just the title page. Well, that's not a bestseller. That's just the title page. That's all that's there. So, sure, the GM there, I think it's Ian Cunningham, Matty Ice, Matt Ryan running the football ops department, and Kevin Stefanski, who somehow got another job after coaching the Cleveland Browns. They have collected all of these shiny skill position toys with Bijan Robinson and Drake London and Kyle Pitts. But you know what that means. The Lombardi Trophy is not won by collecting the talent on the perimeter. It's not won that way. It's won by having the guy who touches the ball on offense every single snap. Every single snap. That's the key right there, right? So that's it. Atlanta, now they have stacked the pantry. Right? They got a lot of nice gourmet ingredients in the pantry there in Georgia. However, until they prove they've got the right chef, then it doesn't really mean much. And you know it, and I know it. We all know it there. It just doesn't mean all that much, because saying, hey, the future is now set for the Falcons is pure delusion. It's dressing. It's not Thousand Island dressing. It's not balsamic vinegar. It's window dressing is what that is there. So I'm told if I talk any more about the Atlanta Falcons, they'll turn off the radio station, so I'll move on. All right, now the last thing here, the final part of this puzzle, if you will, and that would be, now that Robinson got paid by the football team in Atlanta and is the highest paid, there's a lot of finger pointing towards the state of Michigan, the Detroit Lions, the Honolulu Blue, the team that for years in my youth was only seen on Thanksgiving to punish the American people on Thanksgiving with a Lions game. So they've been better the last couple of years. Fine. And the finger pointing at Detroit is, okay, Jahmyr Gibbs is still waiting. We talked about this in a previous episode of the show. Jahmyr Gibbs is still waiting for a big contract. Many are wondering why is Jahmyr Gibbs waiting on the money? What is going on? And they're painting this as unfair. The football elites in the media, this is not right. Can't believe it. And Gibbs has done everything necessary to earn a massive contract. So why are the Detroit Lions futzing around? What is going on with that? So the question, is it really unfair? Is it really unfair, unjust, and unacceptable that the Lions have not paid running back Jahmyr Gibbs? All right, so is it unfair? Let me think here. No, it's not unfair. Is it unjust? I don't think this is a justice issue. And is it unacceptable? I'm going to go 0 for 3. Now, again, much like we've talked about with some of these other cats, this is actually a blessing in disguise for Jahmyr Gibbs. And there's people that are not that smart, dum-dums, who don't seem to understand the economics involved in this, the silly amount of money flying around in the NFL. As we've talked about, these teams have so much money to spend because of the TV, they don't know what to do with it. They're like a Mexican drug lord burying money in the backyard or the front yard because, I don't know, I got so much money, I don't know what to do with this. It's my goodness. So the main reason Gibbs should be happy about this is inflation. The Putin price hike for running backs in the NFL, and as a result of what happened with the Falcons, Gibbs is in really, really good shape. Really, really, really good shape right now. And so Bijan Robinson just passed him the golden baton of the great relay race of cash in the NFL, handing over a rather clear blueprint and saying, all right, the next man up, well, this is what he got, so I get more. You know, you get $51 million guaranteed, $37 million signing bonus, so okay. I'll give you $55 million. Okay, done. $37 million signing bonus. How about $40 million? Okay, check that box. Boom. Boom, boom, boom, boom, boom, boom, boom, as Real Talk used to say. Just like that. Just like that. So naturally, of course, Gibbs is doing what all these guys do. He's doing a contract hold-in, which has to be really cool. Now, I worked at Fox Sports Radio for many years, and we've had some editors that have done hold-ins where you show up, you smile, you have a snack, and get paid for it. It's like a nice vacation. We've had a lot of people here that have done that over the years at Fox Sports Radio. So I know people that do that. They're normally not rewarded like NFL players that do it. So Gibbs showing up and saying, all right, I'll smile and I'll go eat some snacks, but I'm not practicing. And the next deal, which he's about to sign here in the coming days, I would say before the start of the regular season, unless something really unforeseen happens, is going to make Bijan Robinson's deal with the Falcons seem like a book of coupons, a nice book of coupons. And don't you just love, this is something that always blows me away this time of the year, the NFL media working as Santa's helpers at the North Pole, desperately trying to get these players these new contracts. Where is the media to try to get radio people new contracts? Like, why is it football players? You know, football players only play a few months of the year. Radio is every day. No seasonal off time. It's every single day, 365 days a year. We have no locks on our door. We have no locks on our door. We're always open, right? But the store is always open. The lights are always on. So where are the people advocating for the radio people to get paid more money? Where are they? I see all these think pieces and all this nonsense that this guy needs to get paid. It's not right. And I know they teach that at Sports Writing Clown College. They teach you, okay, this is like that George Lombard story in baseball. That's a great one because you got the mom and dad angle, the family angle. The money thing's also great. Like, oh, these guys should all be paid and everyone needs to get paid and it's not right. It's unfair, unjust, and unacceptable that many of the football writers and the media establishment are like, well, this guy doesn't get paid. It's all those things. And I'm like, okay, they're not going to the soup kitchen. I think they'll be okay. And yeah, I'd love for everyone to get paid. It'd be great. I'm not going to sit here and bang the table because some running back for the Lions is not getting paid enough money yet to appease some sports writer making $50,000 a year. I'm just not into that. Anyway, it is the Ben Maller Show. If you would like to be part, the lines are, well, there's one line open right now. 877-99 on Fox. That's 877-996-6369. Also on X, at Ben Maller. That is at Ben Maller if you'd like to be part of the show that way. Later on this hour, we'll have the Insta Trivia. Also, Maller to the third degree. That'll be coming up a little bit later. Straight ahead, The awkward invite. The awkward invite and 31 and done. The awkward invite and 31 and done. We'll get to all that, and we will do it next. However, you know what time it is. Oh, yeah, I see Jerry. I see you over there nodding your head, Jerry, in Rhode Island. I see you. All right, what? It's the A block. What hour is it?
9: Number two.
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0: Show rolls on every night, all night long, as we got you covered here. Reminder, August 29th. Today is the fifth day of August, so 24 days from today in Vegas. That is a Saturday. Come on out, hang out. The next big Maller meet and greet. If you're in the Vegas area, been on there for a while now, come down. Say hello.
1: Vegas! Vegas, baby! Vegas!
0: This thing put together by our P1 Slug. Hey, buddy. In Vegas, so Slug will be the hostess with the mostess.
2: I'm there. The boss.
0: Last year, we were all blown away by Big Balls Bob. It was amazing. Did some karaoke
3: he
0: there.
3: He was amazing.
0: He killed it. He absolutely killed it. I don't know if Big Balls Bob's going to be back.
3: I hope he is.
0: I don't know. I know Dante said he's going to be there. And yeah. Got some star listeners flying in from all parts of the country. So come out, hang out with us. We'll have a good time there, a few hours in Vegas, and then you can go out and have all kinds of debauchery after that. More information when we get closer to the event. Meantime, you want to be part of the live radio show. We don't need you. If you want to add something, we'd be happy to have you. We'd be happy to have you. We don't necessarily need you. You got plenty of content. However, you want to be part, 877-99 on Fox. We always welcome new people. The only time new people call is when we do a newbie night. That's about it. It is August, so we have to do our August newbie night. So we'll get to that at some point. This is not a newbie night. You can still call at 877-99 on Fox. On X, at Ben Maller.
4: He blew me off at a hotel near LAX.
0: You can obviously hear the edit. That's sloppy editing. It's AI. I'm a professional broadcaster.
3: Sounds like a good time.
0: Sounds like a bad edit to me. Lorena is over there, and she's on X, although she's more on Instagram. And
3: hi, Bill.

0: talk to me. FSR Tech Queen. FSR Tech Queen. And Koopa Loop, a Bronco fan. That's a Bronco fan. Your comments can and will be used against you in the court of sports radio. So please act accordingly. Yeah. All right, Nature Boy writes in, says, I'm afraid I will have to miss Lorena's advice segment. Can you ask her what the proper response is when a creepy stranger from Louisiana says, I love you? Yeah, I'll figure that out. I'll get to that. And
1: just smile and wave, boys. Smile and wave.
0: And Nature Boy, he's playing around on the AI stuff. He's turned us into, I believe he's turned us all into monkeys. So we're all we're monkeying around is what we're doing, according to him. And Ferg Dog, answering the need for content, says, what would a hold-in look like for the Bennetts? You already do all the work there and the monologues and all that stuff. He says,
1: Ben.
0: Yes, Lorena.
1: I would love to write one of your monologues.
0: I would love
1: you.
0: To. Yeah, let's do it. Tomorrow, why don't you do it?
1: And would you like that?
0: Yeah, I think that would be great. I think that would be great. I'll go out and see a movie or something like that.
1: It'll be
0: and I'll
1: so
0: roll.
1: Good. You'll have like an extra 2 hours.
0: I'll roll in here like 2 minutes before the show. I think that'd be wonderful.
1: Yeah.
0: I would enjoy that very much. That would be great. Michael in Tulsa writes in, says, Ben, is it possible that former Texas player Bijan Robinson could team up with former OU star and flag-planting douchebag Baker Mayfield? Maybe Robinson could give some money to Mayfield and they can forget about the Red River rivalry. Was it possible? Yeah, because Baker Mayfield hasn't gotten a contract from the Buccaneers, so he hasn't been paid. And since he hasn't been paid, that opens up the possibility that he's going to leave Tampa at the end of the year. And so obviously he's going to have to play somewhere. You can do the math on that and figure it out. And the math is pointing one direction, away from where he currently is in Tampa. If the Bucs really want to pay him, they'd pay him now. What exactly are you going to wait for? Now, let's go to the phones. Let's say hello to Dorko the Comedian in Hawaii. Aloha, Dorko the Comedian.
2: Oh, my God, Ben. Hi, aloha. I'm wondering what you think of the hottest story in all of the NFL, the quarterback controversy in Minnesota, the competition.
0: More importantly, where have you been, Dorko? It's been a while. You have not called in. Have you recovered from the Malapalooza? I thought you did a great job in the Malapalooza. I got some angry emails. Was that you? Did you have, like, burner accounts sending me angry emails? Were you the one doing that?
2: Certainly not, no.
0: No, you were not doing
2: that. Oh, my
0: God.
2: That.
0: Okay. Now, somebody was doing that. They're very upset. They were very upset that you did not win. And they felt like there was some kind of shenanigans going on. And then you disappeared. However, you're back. And so here we are. It's amazing. You've returned to the show.
2: Dorko's back. Guess who's back?
0: Yeah.
2: Tell us. Yeah. Well, you know, in all honesty, like a true dork, I've been having trouble staying awake.
0: It's early, though. We're not even on that late where you are.
2: I know.
0: What time is it?
2: Let's see. What do we have here? It's nighttime.
0: Okay. See. Now he's being. That's he's a comedian, and this is the top comedian in all of Hawaii. You're the number one comedian. Is that correct? Am I accurate in saying that? I believe I am. Yes.
2: True that.
0: Any gigs coming up you'd like to share with the class? Any performances up ahead here?
2: Well, I don't know. Like, if the meet and greet's in Vegas, when's the meet and greet going to be in Hawaii? I can host it.
0: Now, that is one we definitely would love to do. I would love to do a Hawaii meet and greet. And do we have to swim there, or can we take a boat? How would we get there? What's the plan? Like, boat, swim? Like, what's the thing there?
2: You got to surf a big wave.
0: Oh, see that? See that, Rain? We need a big wave.
1: I could do that.
0: Yeah, I got you. All right, well, Dorian, this is a tremendous phone call. I'm so glad you're back. Thank God you were able to stay awake. How lucky are we that you were able to stay awake? You've made the show a show. All right, thank you. Let's say hello to Blind Scott, who's on the north end of Boston. Hello, Blind Scott. Welcome.
3: Yeah. Yeah, I don't think there was a crime with that lady with the brick in her hand. I didn't see a crime in that. There was no crime committed. I got picked up by a paratransit vehicle. It went to the end of my road, and the guy goes, we're not going to be able to go anywhere. We're stuck. So I called 911 and the police or whatever. I got into a car accident on Saturday. I was running, and I ran into a car because I was running up the street because I had to get to the dispensary. So I hope, God, if you're listening, you'll find me right now. I am here, God. I'm waiting for God to find me. I've been to 3 dentists. I've been kicked out of 2 dentist office. I'm going to a periodontist soon.
0: Well, why do you keep getting kicked out of dentist's office?
1: Are you biting the dentist?
3: No, you know what a buck tooth bunny is? Both of my buck tooth bunny teeth are pushed back, so they're like sideways in the back of my mouth. So I had a dentist finally look at them today, and we were going to pull them, but we might try to save them. Dude, anyways, I got to tell you about Jarry Duran, man. This is why I called. The Red Sox had 6 runs in the first inning. The Red Sox are unbelievable. I remember when Ben was there. I'm just joking about not taking me to the game. I was really playing that up pretty heavy. Mike the Leprechaun paid for all that. He didn't want me there. But anyways, the Red Sox sucked. Coop was falling asleep in his seat at the game.
4: That's true.
3: They're awesome. Yeah, they're awesome.
0: Well, that's because he was medicating himself. That was part of the reason. So
3: this guy like Tyler Durbin from what's that Fight Club? He plays for the Red Sox now, and he hit like a grand slam. And then Jarry Duran.
0: Are we doing Red Sox review? Are you calling up here to okay?
3: No, this Jarry Duran guy. I got to talk about this.
0: You don't like him.
3: No, I like him. I love people that just go off on people like that. I think we should have kept it. They have this Section 10 podcast with Jared Karabas and Tyler Milligan. Dude, back in the day, I used to stuff those guys into lockers, man, Section 10 podcast. If that was on 30 years ago. Dude, if you take a look at those guys, they're real wealthy, too. They got a big DraftKings sponsorship, which we're waiting for Ben to get for his show. But these two guys got it. They got the DraftKings money a few years ago. They got multiple gambling outlets. Dude, Jarry Duran said he's going to beat these guys up. Dude, the Boston radio market is supposed to be so tough, dude. They take the soft side of this Tyler Milligan guy. This guy that looks like he's stuffed with estrogen, just waiting for someone to squeeze him and hug him. You know what I'm saying, bro? I'm on Jarry Duran's side,
0: okay,
3: bro.
0: Yeah.
3: I don't care what he says about gay people. I'm gay and I love it. You know what I'm saying?
0: I understand. You're happy. You're very celebratory. Dude, that you are. Yes.
3: One other thing, dude. Yes. That World Cup stuff was awful. I had a battle axe, and they called it my cane. They kicked me out of it. Dude, that World Cup stuff was so bad. We had to pretend like we liked it on this show. Dude, you can't play soccer. It's the worst group of people that play soccer. Their arms, Lorena, look at their arms. They're like little flabby arms, and they just kick their legs. That's not like a real sport. They're standing in grass.
1: I dated a soccer player. Let me just tell you.
0: Yes?
1: They are not flabby in the arms.
0: Oh, look at that. All right.
3: But they usually have the small guy energy.
1: Or the legs.
0: Oh, boy. All right.
3: The
0: Calm
3: curse
0: down.
3: Of the Irish is usually with that stuff, with those soccer players. They ain't really that big of a guy. You know, those aren't the real athletes. The real athletes are on Patriots training camp.
0: The real athletes are sports radio people. We all know finest athletes do talk radio. We've all said that for years.
3: I would never use a fake account to send you harassing emails. That's actually wire fraud. So, like, if I was sending Ben, like, emails like, I'm going to kill you from the fake account, Ben could get me put in jail for that. Like, I'm not.
0: Well, I give you credit because you did threaten to kill me from your own account, which I give you credit. you did not use a burner account. Most people would use a burner account.
3: Yeah.
0: And you were very open about that, what you wanted to do and like where you wanted to put my body parts and things like that. It was very nice of you to say that.
3: Yeah, I live right next to the Boston FBI station, so me and Rush Limbaugh, we were pretty tight. So he sent the FBI over here. So when the FBI came here, we just laughed.
0: I'm sure Rush personally sent mega dittos and sent you the FBI. I'm sure that's exactly how that went down.
3: Well, who knows? But I'm famous, man. They can't put me on any stations now because they get so many emails.
0: Are you banned from the morning show now in Boston?
3: No. I mean, I would call in or whatever. There was an event they wouldn't let me go to. And, like, I needed to bring my mom to it. And, like, I was trying to get them to meet me outside.
0: You can't bring your mom. You're a grown man. You can't bring your mom to that.
3: It was at Encore Casino. I was trying to, like, yo, you guys got to meet me outside. You got to meet me outside. They wouldn't even communicate with meeting me outside, and I was nervous about walking through the casino.
0: You know, I'm amazed. You have not run out of material. You've been talking for 5 minutes, and you have not run out of material.
1: It's impressive.
3: Well, I'm on the up and up now. I'm going to get community help. There was a lesbian woman today that helped me in a taxi. You know,
0: how do you know she was a lesbian? Did she announce, I'm a lesbian? Is that what she announced when she came in the room?
3: Yes. I said, are you trans? And I said, are you trans? And she said, no, I'm actually a lesbian, like a real woman lesbian.
0: Now, Scott, I had an idea. You should play in the WNBA. Would you be willing to play in the WNBA?
3: Yeah, so I know Sophie Cunningham, the MAGA Barbie. She wants to ban all transgender athletes from the WNBA.
0: No, I want you to play in the WNBA. I think you should play. I'll contact some people and see if we can get your job. How about that?
3: Played in the John Hancock Work Basketball League, and I couldn't run or dribble, but I just played people
0: It doesn't
3: out
0: matter if you can run or dribble. I just want to get you a gig. That's it. You know, who cares?
3: Well, the Connecticut Sun was supposed to come to Boston, but the Pags, you know, Pags, the old owner of the Celtics, he couldn't bring him here, so the Connecticut...
0: All right. I'm bored. Thank you. I mean, you just keep on shut up. Andre is in the Commonwealth. Hello, Andre. Welcome.
4: What's going on, Ben? It's good to be with you. First of all, in terms of these soccer players, I'm watching the World Cup. What is going on here? Are you allowed to
0: Are you watching the World Cup still? Because I thought it ended. Is it still going on? Did I not watch the end of it? I thought I watched the end of it.
4: Ben, I'm watching the replays. And the bottom line,
0: really?
4: Can you have more than 5% body fat and play on any of these teams? These guys look like they can go out and run a 100-meter dash, 200, 400, 800-mile marathon. Yep. All of these guys are in incredible shape.
0: Well, let's think about that. What are they doing? They're not really scoring any goals. They're just running back and forth. That's the sport of soccer. It's cardio kicking a ball is what it is.
4: And leaping and bounding and jumping over. Some of these guys can maybe even jump as taller than Willis. You know? Willis being a Malinois. Okay?
0: Oh, there's Willis. I hear Willis.
4: He's in the building.
0: Willis.
4: He's hyped to be here.
0: Say hi, Willis.
4: Okay.
0: Yes,
4: because we got to get this thing straightened out. But I was like, goodness gracious, you know, these soccer players, you know, they're kind of, you know, it's a new year, new me, Ben. I've been threatening to go to the gym for a while, do my push-ups and sit-ups. But I watch these guys out here, and I got a ways to go. I got to get a move on here, you know. So that's the first thing, you know, that I had to establish.
0: I understand.
4: You know,
0: well, very important. We now establish that, and Willis approves. I heard
4: Willis
0: the bark
4: approves.
0: There. Willis thinks that's a good take. Solid
4: Willis,
0: take by Willis.
4: Very much approves. He's
0: yes.
4: in tremendous shape. Absolute wonderful shape. But previous callers, you know, let me just go back to sports. Lost my train of thought.
0: Oh, you're going back to sports? No, Lorraine, he's going back to sports. This is unbelievable. I can't believe that. What are you, ruining the show now, talking sports? What's wrong with you?
4: Okay, I mean, we can talk, you know, I did hear, you know, Lorraine.
1: We can talk about Willis's regular bowel movements. Is he doing okay?
4: Willis is doing well. We went out, you know, he had to get outside, you know, and run around. Sometimes the overnights, when he doesn't go outside, you know, but he's spry. The Malinois, they're generally healthy. So, you know, he gets out. We didn't go for the full, because when we walk, you know, that's when I have to have my, you know what I mean, my John Steinbeck moments, right? I gotta walk, I gotta think, I gotta contemplate. So today, even though the weather was nice, good Cape League game, we didn't go for the full walk. We're gonna get back to it tomorrow. But Willis is understanding, you know, and he's happy. But he wanted to verify what I said relative to the soccer players that are in tremendous shape, and we put a lot of respect on their name.
0: Okay. We've established that. I think we've covered the soccer thing. They're in shape. I think we can all move on now. We're good. They are in shape. So.
4: Right. They're in shape.
0: We'd like to alert all the affiliates. We've determined soccer players are in good shape. Thank you. Anything else?
4: All right.
0: No.
4: Now, last point.
0: Here we go. Last point, everybody. Last point from Andre and his dog, Willis. Here it is.
4: One of your previous callers. They said somebody accosted them with a brick in their hand and a crazed look in their eye, Ben.
0: Yeah.
4: You know, they came up out of nowhere, and you wanted to get that story a little bit over, but I was, you know, got a little, felt like I was watching Michael Jackson's Thriller, you know what I mean, with the creaking door and everything, and I got a little nervous for myself and then also for that individual. Fortunately, they ran off, you know, and the police chased them down, and there was no further incident. But once again, shout out to Willis and the Malinois. I think you might need to get a dog. Okay, I think if you had a Malinois with him, a good protection dog who is a little bit crazy, who might tear your room up and chew up your Jordan sneakers here and there. So there is some madness that goes along with the Malinois. Okay, but when crazed people with rocks in their hands and looks in their eyes mirroring Thriller come around, that's when, because Willis isn't having
0: any. I got you. All right, I got to go. But thank you. There's the great Andre from the Commonwealth. There he goes. Where he goes, only he knows. And tremendous. And for those of you that are a Maller Plus subscriber, you've already got the rundown. For the rest of you that are too cheap to pay for that, we now have that up on X, so you can check that. We waited, you know, because we're trying to give a little prize to the people that are subscribing to Maller Plus.
1: And get those subscriptions up.
0: Exactly. You know, got to make sure they're happy. And Ryan in Mexico says more of Maller and less of the callers after that segment of talk radio.
1: I thought they wanted more callers.
0: Not anymore. No, no, no. Not after that. We've Dorco and Blind Scott and all these guys have done the end of that. Well, the awkward invite, Mike Trout was invited to watch the Angels trade talks by their interim GM, which is awkward on many levels because Trout's, you know, his name obviously came up. He has a no trade thing. And then his teammates, his buddies, their names came up. So a very awkward, I don't know if you want to be at that because that kind of sticks with you. We have straight ahead. We have Maller to the third degree. Here is the Insta trivia. Bijan Robinson, LaDainian Tomlinson, and blank are the only players with 1,400-plus rushing yards and 700-plus receiving yards in a season all time. Again, Bijan Robinson, LaDainian Tomlinson, and blank, the only players with 1,400 rushing yards, 700 receiving yards in a season all time in the NFL. That's the Insta trivia. The answer next.
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13: We have some sound from Kevin Durant over the weekend. I think you're talking about his response to the Philadelphia 76ers and the dream team they've created.
14: So there's a couple of things, right? And we'll play this sound right here where he's responding to this question. But I believe somebody asked him. Here, let's just play this sound. Huh. Somebody asked him whether the Philadelphia 76ers, seems like a mindless question, are going to be contenders this coming year, and here's what Katie said.
15: I feel like they're contenders?
16: For sure. I mean, you don't think so?
15: Well, no, I'm just asking you.
16: Last time they put both 3 20-point scores on the team, they said it was unfair, which is the team I was on.
15: Yeah.
16: They got 4 25-point scores on this team. So hell yeah, I think they're going to be a contender, man. They're going to be a great team to watch.
14: And he went on from there just to go on Twitter, which is, you know, his preferred form of communication.
13: Yes.
14: To then sort of continue to double down on the conversation. Like, first of all, Stu, he sort of simplified what the Warriors did by bringing him in by calling it the last time they put 3 20-point-a-game scorers together. That's not what you guys were. That wasn't three guys who just averaged 20 points. That was... two of those three guys had won a combined 3 MVPs.
13: Right.
14: So let's not just sort of dismiss what you actually were.
13: And it was unfair.
14: Yes. It was.
13: Yes. Well, the big difference being that Philadelphia is not coming off a season in which they broke the regular season win total and won an NBA championship.
14: Yeah.
13: The Warriors were.
14: Exactly.
13: Yes.
14: And he is then doubling down on Twitter by saying, by sort of breaking it down, saying, hey, on paper, the Philadelphia 76ers...
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17: So here it is.
0: The Dodgers have done it again. Tarek Skubal, back-to-back Cy Young winner from the Detroit Tigers. Where does this land with you guys?
18: It does lend itself to this idea. I did see this floating out there that there are some owners who actually want the Dodgers to win their third World Series in a row to then push for fans and people to say there needs to be a hard salary cap?
9: I just look at this as if there was going to be a blockbuster move and everybody thought that that's what was developing for Scooble to be traded. I don't know about you guys, but that's the first thing I started thinking.
17: Yeah, you just assume, like when Kyle Tucker's name was brought up last year, and like, oh, what, you know, potential landing spots. The second the Dodgers were floated, I was like, oh, it's over.
19: Two pros, LeVar Arrington, Brady Quinn, and a cup of.

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0: devil went down to Georgia. He was looking for a soul to steal. He was in a bind because he was way behind and he was willing to make a deal. When he came across this young man sawing on a fiddle and playing it hot, and the devil jumped up on a hickory stump and said, "Boy, let me tell you what. I guess you didn't know it, but I'm a fiddle player too. And if you'd care to take a dare, I'll make a bet with you. Now you play pretty good fiddle, boy, but give the devil his due. I bet a fiddle of gold against your soul because I think I'm better than you."
1: 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Coming up next hour, it is the Queen of Hearts with Lorena. We need some questions. Hashtag Queen of Hearts, which you probably don't know how to spell. Check it out, though, if you do. And Lorena will have her segment coming up next hour. In the meantime, on YouTube, at Ben Maller Show. That's at Ben Maller Show. 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Maller Monologues, other features only available on the YouTube channel. I'm told by our buddy in Fall River that the shorts are doing pretty well. The Maller shorts. Not the actual shorts I'm wearing, the shorts on YouTube. So check those out. Thank you. YouTube, Ben Maller Show. Help us out. Thanks. All right, time now for the instant trivia. Quickly! Quickly! All right, why are you yelling at me? Don't yell at me. All right, here it is. Quickly! And we'll go to the NFL. Bijan Robinson, LaDainian Tomlinson, and blank. The only players with 1,400-plus rushing yards and 700-plus receiving yards in a season all time. That is the question. What is the answer? Big Greg in Iowa, part of my offensive line on the Maller Militia football team, going with Forrest Gregg as his answer. We have Dolly Parton from Alf the Alien Opiner. Marshall Faulk, guessed by Analog Al. Justin Cooper from Shane in Des Moines. Who else? Dick Trickle or Drew Peacock from Mr. Irrigation. Herman Munster of the Mockingbird Heights Mustangs from Maller Prop Guy. Who else do we have? Matt Suey from Mediocre Kabuki. That's his answer. Neil Armstrong from JT the Wingman. Blind Scott, Fun Bags from Manuel and Gardena. Do you have an answer, Lorraine?
2: Tom Holland.
1: No, the correct answer would be none other than Steven Jackson, Lorraine. All right, here we go. Quick.
3: It's Maller.
1: Coop, what do we got here?
3: It's real.
4: All right. Browns coach Todd Monken told reporters on Monday that Dylan Gabriel has been earning more reps on the practice field. Do you think there's any chance he steals the starting job away from Shador or Watson?
1: No. I don't. Not at the beginning of the year. It'll be either Watson or Shador Sanders. And Dylan Gabriel get a lot of reps, though, in the preseason, Coop. A lot of reps in the preseason for him. Next!
4: A recent report says that Klay Thompson would love to return to L.A. where he spent part of his childhood. Ben, do you think Klay ends up on the Clippers or Lakers?
1: I hope he ends up on your Lakers. I think he'd be a perfect Laker.
4: I think he looks good in Clippers.
1: No, I think Klay, this version of Klay Thompson, who can't play anymore, perfect Laker. His dad's a broadcaster for the team. You know, it's just set up. It's a Hollywood ending there for Klay Thompson. He can live on a boat. Next!
4: Pete Crow Armstrong admitted this week that he likes a conspiracy theory that Babe Ruth never actually existed.
1: Yeah.
4: Ben, do you have a favorite sports conspiracy?
1: Well, technically, if you weren't alive and saw someone in person while they were alive, they didn't exist in your world, right? So, yeah. My favorite is the Cal Ripken game where the lights went out because he got into a fight with Kevin Costner.
4: Yes.
1: And then called into Fox Sports Radio years later. I believe that to be true. So that's what I'm... How'd we do?
4: He passes it.
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21: 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Who were they? What made them so notorious? How did the internet, or sometimes the algorithm, choose them? And what does a person do when they're suddenly confronted with more attention than the human psyche can handle? Take The Dress, a story that went uber viral in early 2015 in spite of being, well, kind of a boring optical illusion. A mother of the bride in Scotland took a picture of a dress she was thinking about wearing to her daughter's wedding, but she saw the dress as blue with black lace and her daughter saw it as white with gold lace. One BuzzFeed post later, every single person on the internet was talking about the dress. But to me, The Dress is a story about the last couple of months when the internet was still sort of fun. It was shortly before the stories that spread across the internet stopped being driven by exploited millennials with useless arts degrees and started being decided by algorithms hell-bent on growing internet usership at all costs. 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With the team at Cool Zone Media, we're taking these characters' 16th minute of fame to see what their moment meant to them and what it says about us.
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22: The Cubs sent the Dodgers to a fifth straight loss, 5-1, losing pitcher Tarek Skubal in his first start with his new team, allowed just two runs in six innings and had six strikeouts. Houston won again, 7-2 over Toronto. The Brewers, with the best record in the majors, beat Pittsburgh 4-2. Texas ended a six-game losing streak with a run in the bottom of the ninth to beat San Francisco 5-4. Victories for Detroit and San Diego. Tampa Bay, in 11 innings, won 9-7 at Colorado. The Yankees shut out St. Louis 2-0. George Lombard Jr. homered for his first major league hit. Boston won its sixth game in a row. Atlanta won its sixth straight. Philadelphia shut out Washington 5-0. The Nationals have lost seven straight, and Nationals all-star outfielder James Wood was placed on the IL. And the Reds, with two runs in the eighth, beat the A's 5-4. The Atlanta Falcons gave running back Bijan Robinson a three-year extension. I'm Steve DeSager.
23: Big Ben Maller.
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23: 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Here he is, Ben Maller.
25: A trip to Rogers World. That's right. Not Mr. Rogers' neighborhood. It's Rogers World now. It's not just a neighborhood. It's an entire world. Welcome in the beginning of another hour of the Ben Maller Show. We are in the air everywhere. Me here. You there. As we embrace the darkness. Bringing light to the darkness, coast to coast, border to border, and beyond, on the vast and supersizedly powerful microphones of FSR emanating live.
24: Do it live.
25: The seat. We are back seat driving. I'm in the back. And you better slow down, dude. What the hell's wrong with you? Guaranteed human from the world famous Fox Sports Radio studios, where B in Bismarck and Screaming Steven and Tom from Fullerton, they all say, hey, listen, Maller, can you help us out with that express? I said, listen, Outback John and Joanna, big fans of the show in Southern California, and OC and Inglewood, even Brandon, the guy that called up Hammer the other day from Kansas City, they all love express. 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Will you do it? Okay, you're going to do it. Thank you. I do appreciate that. So our lead this hour from the land of the Yinzer, we go, Pittsburgh, PA, where Aaron Rodgers this week igniting a wildfire of controversy. Did you see this? Did you hear about it? No? All right. So he made an appearance playing grab ass with his bestie, Pat McAfee, the YouTube guy, and absolutely blasted the little weasel there, Dr. Anthony Fauci, called him an absolute coward. Called him a coward over his rather pathetic Senate testimony and the repeated use of the Fifth Amendment, which was rather shocking. Rodgers also took aim at disgraced former NFL insider Diana Rossini, who really got inside NFL coaching. And he brought up the lack of media coverage in that scandal. The coach that was in the Super Bowl, Mike Vrabel, apparently stooping or at least fooling around a little bit there with Diana Rossini, and the coverage was not there. Now, several prominent wokesters in the media online, the wokesters were up in arms. They were demanding that Rodgers be punished in some way, and it was not right what he said and all this stuff. Now, in response, do you think the Steelers, A, punished Aaron Rodgers, said, okay, we're going to not allow you to eat at the team meal with everyone else. They were going to, for a couple days, you're going to have to eat biscuits instead of everything else. You think they did that? They punished Rodgers. B, they said no comment. Or C, they said, you're entitled to your opinion. Do what you want. Well, the answer in many ways is C. In a prepared statement, the Steelers declined to rebuke Aaron Rodgers. Instead, they issued the prepared statement that said, through a spokesman, our players are entitled to their own personal views while acknowledging there are many different opinions inside the locker room. So that is a good stopping point, and we will discuss the question. Are you surprised that Aaron Rodgers was not punished by the Steelers for his live television rant about Dr. Fauci and Diana Rossini? So I've got on this one, I've got Line Cook, Home Depot, and Canary Yellow. And it's not Mellow. And we'll combine all of these things together, and we are going to make a amazing, stunningly good sandwich with the fries on top. That's the Pittsburgh sandwich. I don't want that Pittsburgh pizza where it's not cooked. I don't want that. I want that. I've had the Permane brothers. I think I'm butchering the name of that, but I've with Pete in Pittsburgh and the bread man back in the day. We went and a late night Maller meet and greet at the famous sandwich shop there in Pittsburgh. It was all right. I had no tomato, though. I took the tomato off that. All right. So, again, the question, are you surprised? Are you surprised that Aaron Rodgers was not punished or rebuked by the Steelers for his comments about Dr. Fauci and Diana Rossini? So, first of all, I am surprised. I am pleasantly surprised that this took place here. Rodgers was, this week, he was moonlighting. Aaron Rodgers, he's moonlighting as a line cook at Applebee's. He did not mince his words. He diced them. Didn't mince them. He diced his words there. He then sauteed them and served them with a side of pure indignation. That is what Aaron Rodgers did this week. And frankly, listen, he has every right. I can understand why Rodgers will be spitting mad. And I get it. He was politicized, dramatized, and vilified by many in the media over the vaccination, which as time has gone on, turns out Rodgers was more on point than Dr. Fauci, at least in that regard. And then this guy Fauci's been exposed as a fraud and a liar and all that stuff. So it's a bad week for him, and Rodgers is enjoying it. He's doing a victory lap, and people get very annoyed when they're wrong, and so they're upset with Rodgers. I get it. Now, perfectly transparent here, I don't like much of this. When I get guys on the other side ranting and raving, I don't really enjoy that. I don't necessarily enjoy Rodgers doing his thing here. I did think the part about Diana Rossini was on point as well, because I've gotten pushback from people that she's a very popular woman and she's very friendly with the media, other media people, and you know, even some of the people that work here that do shows here love Diana Rossini, so they're not going to trash her and any of that stuff. And the industrial sports complex, they rallied around here. They got together. They refused to dig their tentacles into the disgraced NFL insider Diana Rossini and her canoodling with Mike Vrabel, the Patriots head coach. Now, thankfully, the Steelers, I believe they did make the right call here. They were calm. They were measured. And basically, it's like, we're not babysitting Rodgers. He's 42 years old, and that's it. And when you sign Aaron Rodgers, when you have Aaron Rodgers on your team, you expect Aaron Rodgers thinks. Now, he's only a few weeks away or months away from his next Joe Rogan podcast appearance, so he'll talk about all kinds of polarizing things there. And this is who he is. He's a firebrand, and pretending otherwise is kind of pointless. It's like pretending the Steelers run a monastery. Like, okay. So Pittsburgh brass, they kind of just shrugged. And they said, yeah, you know, that's the guy we hired. That's the guy. All right, now secondly, to the WNBA. That's right, the WNBA, our former Fox Sports Radio morning host, and I was the lead-in for Clay Travis for the years that he worked here, and he has created some headlines for what some are calling the indecent proposal. The indecent proposal. That was an old movie, you know, 30 years ago. The indecent proposal. Anyway, it's not about sex or anything like that. Well, it kind of is. Well, the battle of the sexes, the culture war. And he's in that world, right? He's Craig Travis got the old Limbaugh chair. That's a big chair in radio. It's like the biggest chair in radio. And he got it. And so there's this huge, we talked about this the other day, there's this huge culture war going on. The only time people talk about the WNBA is when this stuff pops up. They're fully invested in it. And the issue of having, you know, supporting a transgender player in the WNBA, this has become a thing. And there's back and forth. Anyway, Clay Travis got involved in this, and he has offered the champions. I'm told that the champions are a team in Vegas called the Aces. I'm told that's a WNBA team in Las Vegas called the Aces. And he has offered $10 million for the Las Vegas Aces WNBA team that won their little trophy, the little piece of metal. If they can defeat, all they have to do is defeat an elite high school boys state championship basketball team. That's it. $10 million. So far, as of last we checked a few hours ago, neither the WNBA nor the Las Vegas Aces had publicly responded to our former co-worker here, Clay Travis's offer. That was after more than 24 hours, so no response there. The question, here it is. Where are you at on former Fox Sports Radio host Clay Travis and his plan to have the reigning WNBA champions play an elite high school boys basketball team for $10 million? All right, so this is a tremendous, tremendous marketing stunt. I'm jealous. Now, when I first got into radio, one of the things that I was attracted to about radio is everyone used to do these kind of dopey things. It was great. And even in my early days, we put one of our update girls on a billboard in L.A. until one of the teams won. Like, crap like that, I loved. Oh, it was so good. You know, it started in San Diego radio. We did some crazy things down there promotional-wise, and I loved that stuff. There's not much of that in radio anymore. Everyone's just trying to hold on to their jobs in radio, and the fun's going. I love the fact that Clay Travis did this because it's hilarious. All right, putting the spotlight on the Dingleberries, you know, calling their bullcrap. Okay. And the fact that an add-on is the WNBA team, the Las Vegas Aces, have decided radio silence is their response is hilarious. It's absolutely great. What, are they putting a think tank together to try to figure out how to respond here? It's kind of like, with all this talk in that league, the WNBA, about, hey, you know, this should allow, you know, transgender players to play with women in that league, and that has been a talking point here the last couple of weeks. And so it's kind of like your buddy, that one friend you had that thought he was the toughest guy in the world. It's like, oh, yeah, I could kick a Navy SEAL's ass. I could absolutely fight, and I would beat a Navy SEAL. And you're like, okay. And then you find a guy. You just were out shopping, and you're like at Macy's, and you find a guy who's a former Navy SEAL, and you say, hey, I got this buddy of mine, and he wants to fight you. And the guy's like, okay, yeah, I'm a former Navy SEAL. I'll do it. Why not? Okay, good. Let's do it. And so you call your buddy up, and you're like, hey, I found somebody. And, yeah, they don't check their phone. And they put their phone on airplane mode, and that's it. But you do not ignore $10 million. That is over, I believe, the number I saw was over, if I read it correctly, it was over 30% of the entire annual revenue for that WNBA franchise. $10 million. Now, the only reason you would not have anything to do with that money is if you knew that those teenage basketball players, the high school kids, would embarrass you so badly that you'd have to go out of business. Then you would be like, oh, I don't really need the $10 million because I'll have nothing. I won't have a job to come back to and all that stuff. Now, whether this is true or not, our old pal Clay Travis claims that high school teams are lining up. These are not his words. These are my words. It's kind of like, you know, offer free Chick-fil-A sandwiches. People are going to line up for the free Chick-fil-A sandwich. However, not the Las Vegas Aces. They're not in it to win it, trying to avoid the Home Depot trip to the garden section at Home Depot and the ultimate Venus flytrap. And really what this is you're damned if you do and you're damned if you don't. It's the age-old thing, right? If the WNBA team were to beat the high school boys basketball team, well, you're professional, you're the top women's team, you're supposed to beat a bunch of high school boys. And if they lose, holy crap on a cracker. Like, for example, the most embarrassing loss in the last generation, the United States women's soccer team lost a scrimmage to a bunch of kids 15 and under in Dallas. The FC Dallas under 15s, that's 14 and 15 year olds, beat the top U.S. women's soccer team in a scrimmage. And that was many years ago. It is still a point of great laughter for many when we look back upon that. And so, listen, it is a brilliant stunt because the Aces, they're not going to accept it. So they're ignoring it right now. And if they were going to accept it, they would have already done that. They have that Netflix docu-series lined up, ready to go, and the making of the game, and it would get massive ratings. If you were to put this together, if Clay can pull this off, which he can't, Clay Travis, if he could, and you were to put the Las Vegas Aces versus a team of high school players from, I don't know, Texas or somewhere, that would get NFL-level ratings. I would watch. I would be looking forward to that. That'd be great. And you would watch as well. All right, now, final thought to a zany story. This is Danny in Nashville who worships college football. Worships college football. So he's all excited. Now, this is not about any team in Tennessee. It's about Akron. I've been here for a long time. I think that I've mentioned Akron football once in the last 30 years or 25, whatever it is. Anyway, the reason I'm bringing up the Akron Zips, they have gone viral here. They have announced, the Akron Zips have announced a very unique proposal. Very unique, a very unusual proposal, where they are going to allow one season ticket holder the opportunity to serve as the team's honorary offensive coordinator. Now, what does that mean? Does that mean you just go out in the field there and stand there and pick your nose and rub your butt? No, that does not mean that. September 12th, home opener against Robert Morris. What a matchup. Akron and Robert Morris. Tickets are available. So that matchup, the winning fan will help design the opening offensive drive, working directly with the head coach, Joe Moorhead, and we'll just call the opening, not the entire game, just the opening part of the game. The winner will be selected at random in 2 weeks. So if you're in that part of Ohio, or if you just want to, I guess you can buy tickets anywhere and be in Timbuktu or wherever you have to be and buy those tickets, and they'll take your money and they'll put your name in the hopper, and then they'll pull out a name and they say, current season ticket holders and with fans able to earn additional entries by referring new season ticket holders to this competition. Now, some are saying this is a joke, this is a shame, this is ruining the integrity of the game. You can't have Joe Blow out there calling plays. What's wrong with you? All right, so here's the question. Akron football letting a random fan whose name is drawn out of the raffle call plays on the opening drive of their game against Robert Morris. Does this get the green light, the yellow light, or a red light? All right, so I'm going to give this a solid green light. I like it. Is it hokey? Is it a little corny? Yeah, it's all those things, but I'm into it. It's fun. This is fun. Remember when they had Jay Glazer call plays back when they used to have the Pro Bowl? Remember that? Yeah, I remember that. Anyway, it's wildly generous to allow a fan, a season ticket holder, to do this. Now, you know, here's the deal, though. You're calling plays on one series. So what if the first play, there's a fumble, and that's it? One play. That's all. It's kind of like you get that one play. It's like being the CEO for the entire length of the trip to the powder room, the bathroom break. So I say that Akron should embrace the circus. This thing's gone viral. And think of the other ideas. I'm in the marketing business here doing radio. I've got some ideas here. All right. You're never going to become, if you're Akron, the Akron Zips, this is going to shock you, are never going to be Alabama or Notre Dame. So what you need to be is the Savannah Bananas. Who says no? The Akron football team should try to become the Savannah Bananas, that sideshow, kind of a mishmash of the Harlem Globetrotters, except of baseball. And I'm talking about one game dressing up wearing canary yellow tuxedos, and instead of helmets, wear a top hat. Put a face mask on the top hat. That's what I'm saying. So you do that. Opening call, if you're going full Savannah Banana, you have to honor John Gruden and call Spider 2Y Banana. You got to call that play. That's got to be your first play, Spider 2Y Banana. Now, the next part would be, after this promotion is over, I would contact the local zoo there in Akron, and I would say, listen, we would like to borrow a Gila monster. Well, why do you want to borrow a Gila monster? Well, we want a Gila monster because we're going to have the Gila monster select plays in one of our home games coming up in September. You want to have a Gila monster select plays in September? Yes, we would like that. Okay, we'll see if we can work that out. We'll do a little cross promotion. How about Love Night? Well, this is not that outrageous. Like a Love Night thing, we're at midfield. There's a proposal. It only happens, though, if Akron converts a 4th and 7. If they do not convert the 4th and 7, I'm sorry. You have to wait till the next home game to propose. How about the tire fire timeout? Does that sound like fun? The tire fire timeout there where Zippy, the mascot, is that the name of the mascot? I assume the Akron Zips, their mascot must be named Zippy. So the mascot punts, but it's not just your normal punt. The punt is a fan-selected household item like a garden gnome or a bunch of containers of LaCroix, like a 12-pack of LaCroix, and the mascot just kind of punts it. And whoever guesses how far the garden gnome will go from first point on the ground, they end up then winning some free pretzels and hot dogs at the concession stand. So that's a good idea. And so Ohio State, they've got the dot the I thing. That's their deal. I was fortunate enough years ago, I went to an Oklahoma Sooners home game and the Sooner Schooner and all that. Sooner born, Sooner bred, and when I die, I'll be Sooner dead or something like that. And so how about pinballs in paradise for Akron? Little pinballs in paradise. Pull out pinball machines and just knock yourself out. It is the Ben Maller Show. If you'd like to be part, you can join us right now. 877-99 on Fox. That's 877-996-6369. Now, coming up later this hour, for your dancing and dining pleasure, we will have the Queen of Hearts with Lorraine up. That'll be coming up a little bit later. We also have Too Much or Not Enough. So if you want to call up and be a game show contestant for Too Much or Not Enough, you can call right now and do that. Here's the Maller Riddle of the Day. Here it is, the Maller Riddle of the Day. Shaquille O'Neal, that's a washed-up former NBA star. Shaquille O'Neal recently revealed that he invested a fair amount of money in Ring cameras after blank. He invested in the company, meaning buying stock. Shaquille O'Neal revealed that he recently invested in the Ring cameras after blank. That is the Maller Riddle of the Day. The answer, we'll get to it, and we will do it next. However, it is the A Block. What hours? Let's find out right
0: Number
25: now.
0: Number three.
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0: show continues. And a reminder that we are just minutes away from Too Much or Not Enough. Got the Mallor Riddle of the Day as well. And later on this hour, the Queen of Hearts with Lorena, hashtag Queen of Hearts. If you'd like to participate in that, and you can join the fun at Ben Mallor on X. That's at Ben Mallor. Lorena's FSR Tech Queen and the Koopa Loop at A Bronco Fan. Your comments will be used against you in the court of the Mallor Militia, so please act accordingly.
1: Book him.
0: Here's the riddle of the day. Shaquille O'Neal. I still need my contestant, by the way. I don't have a game show contestant, so if we don't have that, we won't play the game. Here's the Mallor riddle of the day. Shaquille O'Neal revealed that he invested in the Ring camera company after blank. So that is the question. What is the answer? And let's see, does anyone in the Mallor Militia know the answer? Let's see, page down here. Mallor Militia members lurking in the bushes outside of the studios with double cheeseburgers from McDonald's. Oh, that was Danny in Nashville.
2: Ooh, that sounds delicious.
0: That was Danny in Nashville that did that. What else? Mr. Irrigation to monitor the new baby that they just had. All right. Alf, the alien opiner, says, after the Akron Zips mascot, Zippy the kangaroo, broke into Shaq's house. I got you. What else we have? Eek in Roseville, Minnesota, says, after his mansion was burglarized. He says that is the answer. What else do we have? Let's see. Page down. Natron in Stockton, who has RSVP'd for the Big Mallor meet and greet in Vegas on August 29th, says, after telling Kobe, yo, Kobe, tell me how my ass tastes. Remember that great soundbite from years ago? Chip in the Q's. Huh? Oh, that was, you don't know that. Oh, yeah, Shaq was he had a career as like a rapper. It didn't. Yeah, yeah. No, he said that. He said that. It was a good radio drop for a while. I saw there's an Encarnacion, by the way, back in baseball. So we got to find the Encarnacion drop here. We've got to bring that back there. What else do we have? Let's see. Chip in the Q's says, after he saw it advertised on a late-night infomercial. Let's see. Can't read that. After one filmed Diana Rossini at work. All right. Skip that one. Ingesting Viagra from Johnny Q. Timmy from Busco, Indiana, says, after Shaq had a video go viral of his dog chasing the Amazon driver. And that is the answer. Somebody stole his Bowflex. His Bowflex, that's him. What else do we have? Page down. That's enough. Lorena, do you have an answer, Lorena? Do you have an answer?
2: This is a good rap.
0: A good rap. Is that
2: I was listening to the Shaq rap.
0: I thought I was rapping. I didn't realize
2: no,
0: that.
2: No, but I was going to say, after watching that creepy Super Bowl commercial last year when he got his Ring camera.
0: No. Turns out Shaquille O'Neal revealed that he invested in the Ring camera company after a security company tried to charge him for home cameras $80,000 for home cameras.
2: What?
0: Yeah. Yeah, so Shaq said, well, you know, I don't really need to spend $80,000 on these. I'll just go down to the local store, and I'll get some of those cameras. And that's what he did. So there you go. Yeah. It's, when you see, you're like Beverly Hills, like, people get charged more if you're in Beverly, like a rich neighborhood, you get charged more. A Ring camera is like $60 or something like that, right? It's not that much.
2: Yeah, they're not that bad.
0: They're not that expensive, so. Anyway, all right, is it time for the game show? Is that what we're doing right now? Game show.
2: But if they do that, yeah. I feel like it should come with like barred windows. If you're going to spend $80,000 on a Ring system, like
0: I disagree. I think it should come with a moat.
2: Maybe
0: with
2: some guard dogs and alligators.
0: No, crocodiles. An actual moat with crocodiles, and you should have someone 24 hours a day with bows and arrows that
2: yes.
0: is willing to shoot you, just like in the Middle Ages. That's what you need. Like a
3: it's
0: chateau.
3: Another Ben Mallor game.
1: We've endured too many of these.
3: Is it too much or not enough?
4: Enough already.
0: And away we go. In to play the game from the Twin Cities, we say hello to Toby. Hello, Toby. Welcome to the Ben Mallor Show. So exciting, Toby. This is amazing. You're going to play a game show. Isn't this great?
5: It's amazing. I'm ready to do this.
0: All right, Toby. Very cool. We're going to play the game. Let's learn a little bit about you, Toby. What keeps you up late at night here? Do you have insomnia? Are you working? Are you running from the law? What are you doing?
5: I've actually been on your show a couple times. I'm not running from the law. The law is running for me, but
0: yeah, understandable. Okay.
5: I got done working late night, and my buddy, they're mechanics. They do overnight work, and I dropped the car off. So,
0: oh, late night mechanical work. That's good.
5: Yeah, the last time I was on here was I was stuck outside in my my car. My girlfriend locked me out.
0: I remember that. All right, well, here you are again, Toby, and good luck to you. Too much or not enough. Yeah, I have to get three right to win the game. You haven't been locked out, have you, in a while? You've been good, right?
5: No, I'm good. I'm actually dating a new girl. So.
2: Look at you.
0: Interesting how that happens. See, you get locked out of your house. That's how a woman gets dumped.
5: You put me on hold, and I talked to her a little again. You know, it is what it is. But
0: yeah. So, all right, well, here we go. Let's do it, Toby. This is very exciting here. Toby, what a ladies' man. Right away, you know, 2% chance is pissed off. He can't find a woman, and you dump one and immediately find another one. All right, here we go. Earlier this week, James Wood became only the fourth end of last season with 15. Is that too much or not enough?
5: I go too much.
0: He says too much, Toby. Let's find out. No, that is incorrect. No. You got that one wrong. The answer is 18. He had 18 starts with 9 or more strikeouts. Dylan Cease is next with 17. You know what team he plays for, Dylan Cease? Nah, no chance.
5: Yeah, but the Padres?
0: It's the only team not in America.
5: Not Toronto?
0: Oh, yeah, look at you. Unbelievable.
4: I thought he was still in the White Sox.
0: Oh, yeah.
2: Is that a bonus point?
0: He's pitched for like two other.
5: I know that.
0: He was on the Padres, and then he signed with Toronto. All right, here we go. We're moving on. Question number three. Jamar Chase of the Bengals had 12 games last season with at least 10 targets. Is that too much or not enough?
5: Not enough.
0: You sure about that?
5: Not really, but. I'll go with too much.
0: What's your final answer?
5: Not enough.
0: All right, let's find out. No, that's wrong. I tried to help you. Too much. He and Puka Nacua led the league with 10 such games. Jamar Chase and Puka Nacua, the vampire of the NFL. Yeah. All right. Well, you're still alive. You got to get these last two right, Toby. So let's see what you got, okay? You ready?
5: Yeah.
0: You seem depressed. Are you okay? Everything all right?
5: Yeah, I'm good.
0: Okay. All right. Question number four for Toby from the Twin Cities. And here we go. There are 17.

0: teams in MLB, Major League Baseball, who have a postseason drought of five seasons or more. Seven teams, five seasons or more. Is that too much or not enough to stay alive, Toby?
1: You said postseason?
0: Seven teams in baseball that have postseason droughts of five seasons or more. Meaning,
1: I think it's not enough.
0: You think? You sure?
1: Not really. Okay. Too much.
0: Well, I mean, I can't give you the answer, Toby. That's not how we can't do that. I can. You can answer whatever you want, and you can...
2: follow your heart.
1: It doesn't make sense. I'm going not enough.
0: Okay, Toby's very confident. Not enough. Final answer. Pens down. And survey says
3: wrong.
0: No, too much. There are five, only five. The Sacramento Athletics, the Nationals, the Rockies.
1: I said there's not enough. There's not enough teams that are have been played postseason.
0: No, but the answer was five. So this is seven. The number we gave you was seven. There are seven teams in baseball who have postseason droughts of five seasons or more, and that's too much.
1: And I said not enough.
0: Well, you did say that, but the answer is not. You're wrong. The answer is too much.
1: Oh, it's too much. You're right. You guys all laugh.
0: I know. We love you. But yeah, listen.
1: I'm trying to get my second golden ticket.
0: I know. Well, you didn't win this time. The A's, Nationals, Rockies, Pirates, and Angels, who lead the major leagues.
1: No, I should have said it's not. It's too much.
0: I understand. Well, listen, we have a nice parting gift for you. We have a lifetime supply of nothing. So that new lady, when she says, hey, get me something, they say, well, the Ben Maller Show's offered you nothing, they'll send you nothing, and we'll send her nothing. And we'll send you...
1: I like that air of nothing.
0: All right, we'll give you air. We'll give you nothing, and also a round trip to nowhere, Oklahoma, until they build an airport. That is void when they build an airport in nowhere, Oklahoma. It is outside in the sticks there. All right, thank you, Toby. Have a great night there, buddy. The great Toby from Minneapolis. Checking in. He did not win. But we're all going to be winners because the Queen of Hearts with Lorena. Send your questions in, boys. Hashtag Queen of Hearts. Hashtag Queen of Hearts. And there's a line open if you want to get on the air and speak. Do you have the balls to talk to Lorena? 877-99 on Fox. We'll get to that. We'll do it next.
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15: So I when I was gone for 2 weeks, for the record, a labor-intensive vacation. The NBA announced that LeBron James, Adam Silver said, we're waiting for LeBron to make a decision because we want to get the schedule right. And then LeBron made a decision. And 2 days later, they announced the 76ers will play in the most national TV games. Okay, that's with the New York Knicks just being crowned champs. And Wemby's going to be the face of the league. And 41-year-old LeBron will have more games on TV than anyone else. And by the way, you're like, well, whatever. Yeah. Fanatic said James sold the most jerseys ever recorded for a player joining a new team across all sports in the first 2 days, including Shohei to the Dodgers, who's an international sensation as well. So you can go ahead and keep hating on LeBron, but this is two things to me. Brands matter, and this is something that needs to be said. LeBron James is the most influential player in NBA history. Jordan's the best shoe salesman. LeBron's the most influential. And here's why. We've never had more vitriol. We've never had more platforms. Average citizens have never had the ability to have their opinion heard directly to whoever you're criticizing. Could be Drake, it could be LeBron, it could be Tom Hanks, it could be a politician. You can directly send stuff to him. And yet LeBron, 24 straight years, the discussion leader.
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7: 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And if you put Tarek Skubal with Mizorowski, look out. 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When the Diamondbacks had them, they had hammers. 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
10: Now the Yankees turn back into the Yankees from 20 years ago, where at the deadline we're going to get aggressive. Now, not super, super aggressive, but very smartly aggressive, where they went out and got a guy for the next few years. They went out and got another guy who's going to come in right away. Judge's return. Their pitching already is elite. It's the best starting pitching in the American League, and they still have guys on their way back. Like, the Yankees have said, okay, we're making these moves, and now we're not beholden, because they've been sticking with Dominguez and Volpe way too long, right? I get that you think that, hey, it's bad. It's a bad look for the Yankees if our prospects come up and stink, but you can only make so much work before you have to realize, okay, we got to do something different. So sending them down to the minor leagues tells you, hey, we're catching everybody's attention. We are making changes because what's happened so far is not good enough.
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0: Love, love. Don't you, Ben?
1: No comment. No comment. No comment. Yes, Lorena, any opening thoughts here, Lorena?
0: Oh,
1: this is your segment here.
0: I was going to talk about Toby because, you know, when love locks you out, sometimes you got to open a window. I'm so happy for him.
1: Didn't they make a movie, How to Lose a Man in a couple days or
0: yeah,
1: whatever?
0: Yeah, How to Lose a Man in 10 days.
1: Just lock him out of your house. That's
0: I love
1: it.
0: That
1: boom.
0: Movie.
1: In the winter in Minnesota, lock him out of the house. He'll be gone, ladies. That's it. Yeah. All right. Peter writes in, says he's very depressed because the Queen of Hearts never checks the direct messages on Instagram. I guess he says, I'm disappointed just like every year being a Cowboy fan. So that's
0: Yeah, I'm sorry. And sometimes I read your messages and I just don't accept them so you don't see that I've read them.
1: Oh, wow.
0: Yeah, there's a lot going on in my inbox. So
1: I understand. I'm sure there is.
0: I just, you know.
1: I got you. Ferg Dog
0: but
1: writes
0: But thank you
1: in.
0: For the love.
1: I'm very bad about that, too. I don't check it very often.
0: It would be my whole day responding.
1: We're very popular. Ferg Dog says, why aren't more women into backgammon? This is a big issue, Lorena. I mean, we need women to be into backgammon. I'm a big backgammon guy, Ferg Dog says, and I'm having a hard time finding a girl who enjoys my hobby.
0: What is backgammon?
1: Well, it's a game that old people used to play when I was a kid, and now that's a long time ago. So it's,
0: no, you should like try playing Uno. Uno cards are fun. People like playing Uno.
1: Are there like Uno groupies that you could get for?
0: Oh my gosh, what if they did Uno speed dating?
1: Wow, that'd be huge.
0: And whatever Uno card you get, like the number, that's who you have to talk to.
1: We should start that. We should do that.
0: That's kind of cute.
1: That's a great idea. Tremendous idea, unless it's not. Doc Dan in Minnesota writes in. He says, Queen of Hearts, the traditional gift for a first wedding anniversary gift is paper. Any ideas? I was thinking of a certificate with a spa package.
0: Ooh, that's a really good paper idea. You could also fill her whole room with origami. I think that would be really fun.
1: Oh, until it gets wet and then it's that's over. Yeah. James in Tacoma's on the phone for you, Lorraine. It's the Queen of Hearts.
0: Oh, we love a phone call.
1: Hello,
0: hi,
1: James.
2: Hi. So my wife doesn't care about artificial intelligence, but she's worried when I have artificial sweeteners in my body. And recently I told her something very truthful. That is that grape juice is causing my poop to turn green.
0: Yeah, it might be.
2: But now she doesn't want me to have grape juice.
0: I wouldn't want you to have grape juice either. How disgusting is that? But also, why is she looking at it? Flush that down the toilet, my guy.
1: That's a good point. You know,
0: like, why are you telling her?
1: This is not the observation deck at the skyscraper.
0: Are you trying to kill your romance faster? What are you doing?
1: Do you take pictures of it, James?
0: Oh, send it to her while you're on the toilet. Babe, look at this one.
1: Here, look at my Instagram reel. It's me pooping
0: right
1: there.
0: Bring the plunger.
1: Yeah. Yeah, right.
0: No one needs that.
2: I have lime Kool-Aid and nothing happens, but man, that grape juice, wow.
1: That's yeah. All right, well, thank you.
0: That'll do
1: that.
0: It.
1: Yes, all right. Will T. writes in, he says, what can men do now in advance of their ladies to apologize for prioritizing the Super Bowl in 2027 over Valentine's Day? The Super Bowl is on Valentine's Day next
0: ooh,
1: year.
0: Yeah. No, this is actually a really good opportunity for you to get creative. Involve love into Valentine's Day. I mean, like the Valentine's Day into football. You know
1: all right.
0: what I'm saying?
1: JT the Wingman writes in from Tennessee. He says, what is the best board game to play with your partner to set the mood?
0: Ooh, I like Battleship.
1: It's the wrong answer.
0: Oh.
1: It's got to be Twister.
0: Oh,
1: come on now, right?
0: That would be naked, though. You'd have to do naked.
1: Well, you don't have to do naked.
0: Yeah, you do. You have to be naked if you're going
1: to
0: play Twister.
1: Naked.
0: Yes, you do.
1: No, you
0: do.
1: I'm
0: yes,
1: not,
0: you
1: I'm
0: do.
1: Not doing that.
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0: Dallas Power take on the one-seed Chicago Triplets, led by Coach Dr. J and Captain Montrezl Harrell. Then Coach Gary Payton and the Boston Ball Hogs battle Nasir Khor and the Detroit Imps in a must-win game for Boston. 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
6: 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They changed the game. Pandora was still trying to be kind of like radio in a way. 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
20: The Falcons gave running back Bijan Robinson a three-year extension worth over $50 million guaranteed. The Bears gave tackle Darnell Wright a four-year extension worth over $90 mil guaranteed. And Ravens wide receiver Zay Flowers agreed to a four-year extension worth $108 million guaranteed. Rookie quarterback Carson Beck will start the exhibition opener for the Cardinals on Thursday. In college football's preseason coaches poll, Ohio State is number one, Oregon is number two. In baseball, the Rays won in 11 innings at Colorado. The Cubs beat the Dodgers 5-1. LA's lost five straight. New Dodgers pitcher Tarek Skubal in his team debut, two runs allowed in six innings. Milwaukee and Houston each won again. Atlanta won at six straight. Boston won at six in a row. Shutout wins for Philadelphia and the Yankees. Reds beat the A's 5-4 with two runs in the eighth, both on wild pitches. I'm Steve DeSager.
18: We interrupt for an important bulletin. Big Ben Maller, the big dog.
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18: 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He definitely won't roll over.
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25: Well, it turns out the price of flowers has gone up. Welcome in the beginning of another hour. Yes, another hour of the Ben Maller Show. We are in the air everywhere. As you or I are hanging out, you're in the passenger seat right there. As we are all about the sound. It's all about the sound. Coast to coast, border to border, and beyond on the vast and the extravagantly powerful microphones of FSR emanating live from the seats, the cheap seats of broadcasting, the dreaded overnight shift, now early mornings, guaranteed human from the world famous Fox Sports Radio Studios, where Scott from Northern Kentucky and Joe the Ghost Hunter. I haven't heard from those guys as much. I met them at the Maller meet and greet we did there. A wonderful time. They said, Maller, can you give me some bull? 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And with let me grab this here. Here we go. Am I going to make it? Let's see here. Oh! I think it went
26: to the left.
25: No, it went through the zone, though. I think it went through the strike zone. Let's go to, can we go to the ABS challenge? I'm going to tap my helmet on the, no? All right. Anyway, our lead this hour from Baltimore. Lamar. Is this about Lamar Jackson? No, this is not about Lamar Jackson. It is not about Lamar at all. Instead, the Ravens making some news here. If you didn't see it, the Ravens have locked up wide receiver Zay Flowers. He gets a four-year contract for $140
27: million.
25: $140 million. Okay, so you really didn't see this. But the deal includes $108 million guaranteed. Guarantee, unless he violates the moral clause, and then he won't get the $108 million. It is one of the largest contracts, one of the largest contracts for a wide receiver in the NFL. Flowers coming off a breakout year by his standards early in his career, as Zay Flowers had 86 catches, 1,200 yards, and five touchdowns. So that's what he has. He's 25 years old. Zay has become the number one pass-catching target for Lamar Jackson and the Baltimore offense. So all that's a good jumping-off point. Let us discuss the question. Did the Ravens just pay market rate, market value, or did Baltimore pay premium pricing for wide receiver Zay Flowers? So I've got Celestial Map, Mountain Dew, and Chris Rock, that old comedian Chris Rock. We'll combine all of these things together, and we are going to have the Gabagoo. And if you don't like that, we have the Baba Ganoush. And if you don't like that, we have some matzo ball soup. So just try all of it. Try all of it. Knock yourself out. Now, to kick off here, after a minutes-long investigation and deliberation of the available information, this contract for Zay Flowers, and good for him, good for him. The contract for Zay Flowers, it's like going to Disneyland, Main Street, USA, the magic shop there at Disneyland, and getting a whoopee cushion. Ergo, this contract is the I word. It's inflated. So mazel tov to Zay Flowers for getting this amount of money. Flowers got his flowers. Good for him. Way to go. However, at an average of $35 million per year, it's not my money, but not your money either, $35 million a year, that is, I believe, tied. I read that it's tied with Justin Jefferson, the top wide receiver for your Minnesota Vikings there, as the fourth highest paid receiver in the National Football League. And if you look at the celestial map there, if you look at it and you see all the different stars and all the planets and all that stuff on that map, Flowers, if you notice where he is, he's over here. And then if you look up over here is Justin Jefferson. So Zay Flowers is here. And then if you look at the telestrator or the radio strator, you've got Zay Flowers. And then over here is Justin Jefferson. He's up here. So they're not in the same galaxy. Jefferson is way ahead of Zay Flowers. And yet, money, Zay Flowers is either tied or ahead, depending on how you slice it and dice it and all of that. And Zay is a good player. He has established himself as a good wide receiver. Yet Baltimore treating him like some kind of generational, once-in-a-lifetime asteroid is what they're doing here. And who exactly were they bidding against? I always wonder about this because, like, Zay Flowers is a good, not great player. He's not become great yet. And he was under contract. So who else was bidding? Like the people at NASA said, hey, we'd like a bid. Did Elon Musk come in here and say, hey, I'm representing SpaceX? Was it the IWRF, the Intergalactic Wide Receiver Federation? Did they step up and say, we'd like to counter that offer? I'm just asking. I would love to know, like, why did you have to do it? The deal leaves zero margin for error for the player. And despite he's only a couple years into his NFL career, but he's had some gaudy yardage numbers, Zay Flowers, some really impressive yardage. Flowers has not yet shown he's a prolific touchdown maker. And so he's not been able to find pay dirt very often early in his NFL career. And my Spidey-like senses say that, and I learned this from Stan Lee, with great financial power comes great responsibility for Zay Flowers here. And so once you're paid like a top level wide receiver, a top five wide receiver in the NFL, every drop pass, every no show in a playoff game, and that hot seat gets a little bit hotter, just a little bit hotter. And you know that. You know that. And again, I go back to my premise. I talked about this earlier with the Atlanta Falcons and Bijan Robinson. They have so much money in the NFL. They don't want you to do. They're just rewarding. Now, Bijan Robinson's better than that. He's a running back. That's the problem. But Zay Flowers, like, oh, we got to pay somebody. All right, we got money to burn. Burn, baby, burn. Burn, burn, burn, burn, burn. Now, furthermore, here we go, Buffalo. Here we go, Buffalo. Josh Allen, former MVP Josh Allen, said recently the Bills have already put last season's pathetic performance where how many turnovers did Josh Allen have against the Broncos? I can't count that high. Anyway, the playoff loss there, Josh Allen putting it behind the team. Shocking he would say that. We never hear that from teams that lose in the playoffs, that they put it behind them. He emphasized, though, that the Buffalo football team has studied it and learned from their mistakes. Just like every other year they lose in the playoffs, they learn from their mistakes. Okay, now the reflection, as you look back for the Bills' repeated choke jobs in the playoffs, Josh Allen admitted to a gaggle of reporters. He said it's a hard pill to swallow. However, he later said you knock enough at the door, you knock enough, there's a, we do our own sound effects here. You knock enough at the door there, and all of a sudden it's going to open at some point, close quote. It's expressing confidence that persistence will eventually pay off, and the Bills will reach the promised land in the Super Bowl. So that is a good jumping off point. Let's discuss this one. So Josh Allen says if you knock enough, at some point it's all going to work out for you regarding the many playoff failures. Is he on to something with the Buffalo Bills? Does he have a point here? So it's a very dull point. Very dull. You're not going to cut anyone with that point. You're not. So I'm rolling my eyes so hard. How hard are you rolling your eyes? You can literally see the stars. You can see the stars on this one. And who wants to be the person to tell Josh Allen that this is, it's just not true. It's chicken feathers is what it is, or chicken crap, or whatever you want to call it. This is the classic Mountain Dew mindset. What is the Mountain Dew mindset, you ask? Well, it's not just do the do, it's the do factor. You hear this all the time. Well, he's do. You used to drive me nuts when I was a radio reporter when I started. I used to have those. I don't have them anymore. Everyone got fired and laid off, and none of them left. I had that job, and I'd interview coaches. And I still remember, I have PTSD. There was this guy named Larry Brown, who, not the blogger guy that used to work here, the basketball coach, and he bounced around, coached everywhere. And I was covering the Clippers. They were terrible. You know, 1990s Clippers, horrific. And Larry Brown came in, and I didn't even remember who he was coaching. And, you know, he had coached the Clippers, and they were just dog food. And he spent about 5 minutes doing that whole Lou Holtz thing where he's, oh, they're due. They've got good players over there. They're due. That's the ticket. They're due. Good luck on that. This is also, you can call it what it is, the gambler's fallacy, if you know what the gambler's fallacy is. And that is believing that a team is going to win because they've lost a few games in a row and they're due. They're due to win. And as we know, much like on Wall Street, past results do not guarantee future outcomes, good, bad, or ugly. That is not the case there. And so the Bills, they're not even really knocking on the door anymore. We've determined this, they're guilty of loitering. The Buffalo Bills are loitering. And Buffalo, of all franchises, is the franchise that has given us the most humiliating accomplishments for players. Like, if you look at the players that have had the most heartbreak, the Bills practically have copyrighted heartbreak at this particular point. Jim Kelly and Bruce Smith, 0-4, as brothers in arms there in the Super Bowl, 0-4 with the Buffalo. Cornelius Bennett, he had the Buffalo run. I think he was also in a Super Bowl with the Falcons, defensive player, 0-5. And so we can go on. And Randy Moss never won a Super Bowl. Pretty good player. Dan Marino's somebody that people bring up a lot. Never won. Had a chance to get there early in his career, and everyone said, oh, he'll be back. He'll be back. No. So for every John Elway who was carried across the finish line by his running back, there's 100 other players that don't get to cross the finish line here. And so you look at it, and Allen keeps ringing the bell, and it turns out that no one's home. So you're not going to get in. You break in. You might be able to break in. That's it. And so the Bills this year, they didn't fully gut the roster, but there were some big changes to the Buffalo football team this year. They did whack their coach. They brought in Joe Brady, and that's a scattershot move. Who knows what you're going to get? A first-time head coach in the NFL, Joe Brady. And at this point, the Buffalo Bills fans are not even, the Bills Mafia are not buying hope anymore. What they are doing is they're just stuck leasing it, and that's no good. The payments never stop. They will not stop those payments. Now, meanwhile, the last thing, to Green Bay we go. The frozen tundra of Green Bay. And that is where Micah Parsons is feeding the content machine. Continues his rehab. He's not going to play until like week four or week five of the regular season. Says he's on schedule, he announced. He's on, oh, we have this. All right, well, here's Micah Parsons ranting and raving, letting the world know his situation in Green Bay. Let's go to the audio tape.
0: I think it's very realistic. I just got to put the work in. We got to get to the point where I'm feeling great and we all say, Micah, you'll be in a really good phase. Is it possible? Yes. At the same time as in these next, what, how many weeks is that? Like, is it 10, 12 weeks from now? We got to do our part to make it possible. But, you know, it's not off the board, but we got to put the work in.
25: All right, got to put the work in. Now, the money part of the quote, he went on and bragged about getting up at 7 in the morning or 7:30 to work out, and he talked about going in one of these, they call it the A-Mortal Chamber, $160,000 chamber where it helps you recover. I mean, the level of bullcrap these NFL teams have been sold is next level. Like, if you are a con man and you can go in and tell the NFL teams, oh, yeah, we got this machine, it's a thingamajig, and then it'll help you heal a lot faster. Well, is it verified? Has it been studied and approved and all that? Is it a peer-reviewed study? No, we just we found a couple of people in one was in Guantanamo Bay and the other was in Mexico, and in Mexico there, and we had them sign off on it. So, okay, here's $170,000, no problem. We'll pay an extra $10,000. Now, Parsons went on to warn opponents. He said, people are worried about the knee. They should be worried about how I'm going to play when I get back. Ooh, those are fighting words. All right, so here's the question. How much stock do you put into Packers defensive star Micah Parsons issuing a warning to the rest of the National Football League? Now, I would like to quote my former colleague here at Fox Sports Radio for several years, the great Jim Mora, who's in his 90s now. God bless him. And lives out in the Palm Springs area, because that's what you do when you're in your 90s. You live in Palm Springs. Anyway, Palm Desert or whatever. Anyway, Jim Mora, famous quote, diddly poo. And if you don't like that, we can do diddly squat. Because that's what that is. That's the amount of stock that I put into Micah Parsons bragging about issuing a warning to the rest of the NFL. It's diddly squat. Parsons has always had the gift of gab. I've heard he gets paid an insane amount of money to do a jock podcast. Good for him. So a lot of money, gift of gab, and it sounds like just by being around all those years, Jerry Jones, through osmosis, he's doing some kind of Jerry Jones cosplay here, even though he's not with the Cowboys anymore, where it's prepackaged. It's like Office Depot canned air, hot air from Micah Parsons. And he's getting the headlines. While he's rehabbing, Micah Parsons is getting in the headlines there for the Green Bay Packers. Good for him. Now, in Wisconsin, small sample size. However, Parsons has not walked the walk because he hasn't been able to. He can't even walk. He got hurt early on. Snap, crackle, pop. That's the story so far. Imagine, though, bragging. Bragging about your workouts and your rehab, which is what Parsons did. He was bragging about his workouts, and he gets up early, and he's doing all this stuff. And you're pulling down $46 million a year. And it reminded me of the famous line Chris Rock, the old comedian, preached back in his prime as a comedian. When he rant and rave, like, you don't get extra credit for doing what you're supposed to do. If you're hurt as a football player, you're supposed to rehab. But you don't get credit for that. It's not like, well, you get up early. Okay, well, you have to get up early because the trainer has to work with other players who are actually playing on the team. So to accommodate the schedule so everyone has access to the training staff, you have to go in there early. It's not like it's like, well, get up at the crack of dawn. That's just the way it is. So eventually all that ends and the games will begin and we'll see what happens here. And until Micah Parsons is out there terrorizing quarterbacks instead of giving really good zingers, really good quotes, not the hostess zingers, but the good kind of zingers to the media, then this particular warning by Micah Parsons has the edge of going to Pottery Barn and getting a napkin ring. A lot of sharpness on that napkin ring from the Pottery Barn. A lot of it. So, listen, talk is, it is cheap, and I prove that every time I get my paycheck. Talk is cheap. And so, sacks, not cheap. Pressuring the quarterback, not cheap. That's the currency that Micah Parsons getting paid a lot of money for. It is the Ben Maller Show. And if you'd like to be part, you can join us right now. 877-99 on Fox. That's 877-996-6369. Also on X, at Ben Maller. That's at Ben Maller if you'd like to be part of the live radio program. And I'm not sure what the term is for this in baseball. Some will say it's blue balls. I don't think that's the proper term. We'll get to that. And you think you're having a bad week? No, no, no. I know somebody having a much worse week than you. We'll get to that, and we will do it next. However, we go now to Sherman Oaks, California, a live performance from the Lorena Theater in Sherman Oaks, California, right there on the iconic Ventura Boulevard, which has been mentioned in so many songs over the years.
1: La, la, la, la, la, la.
25: It's warming up right now. That's behind the scenes, the making la, la, la, la, la. Of the oh, my God, this is amazing. The ratings for this are going to be through. All right.
1: So hand me my water.
25: Oh, no, no. Oh, she doesn't realize her mic's on. Let's see if we can find out what hour it is.
1: Number four.
25: Oh, I saw the jazz hands. She raised the jazz hands. I saw those hands. 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

0: 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Save the date, August 29th, 24 days from today. Today, the fifth day of August. Happy hump day. Be in Vegas, August 29th. Check it out. If you're in the area there, we're on in Vegas. If anywhere else you want to come out and hang out with us, we'll give you the name of the venue. We'll get a little closer to it. Tell you exactly where we'll be, when we'll be there. Just save the date. That's it. Check it out. Ben Maller Show hits Vegas. It's our third consecutive Maller meet and greet. Three years in a row we've been.
1: Yes, you don't
0: Vegas.
1: Want to miss it.
0: Yeah, a lot of fun. People still talk about Big Balls Bob last year, how great that was. And hear rumors. Big Lou, I think he'll be making an appearance there. He's on number two. Some other.
1: Yes, he will be there.
0: Very cool. All right, in the meantime, if you want to be part of this live radio show, 877-99-ON-FOX. That's 877-996-6369. Also on X, at Ben Maller. That's at Ben Maller. And you can say hello to Lorena, FSR Tech Queen.
1: Hi, Bill.
0: Don't talk to me. And Coop at All Bronco Fan. That's All Bronco Fan. Your comments can and will be used against you in the kangaroo court that is the Maller Militia. It's a mostly peaceful organization. Every once in a while, though, we have to go to cyber warfare. We don't want to do it. Sometimes we have to do it. It happens. There you go. What else do we have? Let's see. I see some random messages from Hoosier Bill about horse feathers. I see that. And I think we'll move on. Let's go to the calls and we'll say hello to Poppy in San Diego. Hello, Poppy. Welcome.
2: Hey, hello, mentor. Beautiful night right here in San Diego.
0: Yeah. What's going on here? What's going on with you, Poppy?
2: Well, you know, busy working, you know, right here. As usual, we're here doing delivery, Uber Eats, and, you know, Trifecta.
0: Yeah, what are the good people of San Diego eating here late at night? What are they eating early in the morning here?
2: Well, you know what? They were eating a Shake Shack at McDonald's, and I got a Trifecta back-to-back in a McDonald's one. I was waiting for a while at McDonald's, and I was going to go deliver this order in downtown, you know, and when I was going to drop off, they canceled, and I guess free food for me, Shake Shack, or I'll give it sometime soon.
0: How's that work? So you got to pick up the food, you go to deliver it, and then they cancel, but you've already picked up the food, so how's that work?
2: So once they cancel it, I could throw it away, or I can give it to a homeless guy right here. Sometimes I see I get food I don't like, I help out the community, I'll give it to the homeless right here in downtown if I want it.
0: Or you just eat it, you know.
2: Yeah, there you go.
0: Yeah. All right, well, fascinating. All right, this is tremendous. We're learning all about the inner workings of Uber Eats. This is great.
2: Yeah, the in and out. But you know what? I just wanted to say, hey, we had a great segment at the World Cup, and we're coming up for the NFL one, and we're going to bring it back. And
0: are we?
2: You know,
0: wait, I didn't. Coop, did we have the? I don't think we have the budget for that, right, Coop? We don't have the budget for Poppy's picks. I don't think we have the budget for that.
3: No, we spent our budget for this month.
0: Yeah, I'm sorry.
2: No. People love it, Mentor, and we're going to give...
0: You're not going to be picking... Lorena, we don't... seriously, right? You saw the budget, Lorena. I mean, we're
1: listen, Poppy, they can't even give me a bigger paycheck this month. I mean... Yeah.
3: So we had to pay Marcel.
1: Yeah.
0: Yeah. Okay. We paid for a couple of cameos of Doc Mike, right? We paid for Doc to make some appearances on the show.
1: Mm-hmm. Yeah.
0: Yeah.
2: No, and don't forget, people want Poppies on the picture.
0: Let me check. Hold on. Let me see here. Meeny, meeny, miny, miny. Steve in Manhattan. Do you want Poppy's pick, Steve in Manhattan?
4: No, but if he has any spare food, he can send it over here past the East River. I'll take it.
0: All right. Poppy, he says he doesn't want your picks, but he would like a free food, a free meal. I'm sure it'll be very fresh when it goes from San Diego to New York. It doesn't get any fresher than that, right?
2: Well, you know what? If he wants my pigs with the pigs that he's doing, he could buy some food.
0: look at that. Yeah, that's not true. Unfortunately, Poppy, we remember your pigs from last year. Let me see here. Doc Mike, you got the doc. Hello, Doc.
5: Good morning from sunny Chicago. And I want to shout out to Kansas City. You got a lot of listeners over there. I got a call from Dr. Kaplan. You got a truck driver that's on your show every night. He's listening to us right now.
0: Yeah, they love you. The food, as you know, Doc, you were there when we had the birth of the Ben Maller chicken fingers years ago, and you showed up to that event. A lot of fun. Good times. Yeah.
5: I just was introduced in California. Oh, you know, I was in California last week.
0: I heard. You didn't come by and see me, though. How rude of you.
5: My patient there introduced me. I had my first chicken fingers, I guess, or chicken wings.
0: Doc Mike ate. Oh, my. Coop, send that out. Doc Mike, you ate fried chicken,
6: what?
0: Doc? What is going on?
5: Yeah. Well, that was the only thing to eat.
0: You lost your way, Doc? This is unbelievable. Do we need some kind of intervention, Doc?
6: It was delicious, though, wasn't it, Doc?
0: You enjoyed it, didn't you?
5: It was not that bad, but, you know,
0: not that bad. It's wonderful.
5: Here's the deal. I'm a country club guy, right? We don't eat with our fingers. That is messy. And,
0: Doc, this is something.
6: Oh, you did not fork and knife some chicken fingers.
5: Yeah,
0: don't do that. Now, Doc, this is a new invention they just came up with for people that eat chicken fingers called soap. And they have water. They came up with that a few years back. So you can actually wash your hands, Doc, with soap and water. Isn't that amazing? Isn't that great?
5: I'll try it.
0: All right. When are you coming to the Vegas meet and greet, Doc? You going to be there August 29th in Sin City?
5: No. I'm traveling from here. I've got to go to Evansville, Indiana, Miller Beach, Michigan, Rock Island.
0: Okay. Well, I don't need your whole itinerary. It was a simple question. Yeah, I don't need the whole itinerary. Hold on a sec, Doc. Let's see here. Mike the Leprechaun, you have something. Mike the Leprechaun, please.
7: Good morning. I have the gift of the gab. How are you, Ben?
0: I don't like small talk. Yeah.
7: Okay, anyway, the Red Sox won 14-2. I'm sure Marcel was watching the Red Sox.
0: My game was over early. Want to talk to Marcel? Hold on a sec.
7: If I have to.
0: Marcel, Mike the Leprechaun would like to say hello to you, Marcel.
8: Oh, the idiot con, the villain con that is there, Ben. And, Mike, I do totally disagree with you. Nobody cares about the Red Sox con anymore. And, Ben, my Yankees and Mets, the ambassador.
7: Hanging out. We're going to go to Dunkin' Donuts.
0: Oh, okay.
7: Stop interrupting, Mike. Anyway, Marcel, don't have a hissy fit. You're always having a hissy fit.
0: All right, Marcel, you've been asked not to have a hissy fit, Marcel.
8: Don't care. Don't care there, Leprechaun.
0: Okay, I got you. All right, very good. He's Mike the Leprechaun. He says he doesn't.
7: I do.
0: Doesn't.
7: I know. So I heard Marcel is a tremendous influencer. I believe he has a million followers. But unfortunately, they're all rats and cockroaches.
0: Marcel, how many followers do you have, Marcel?
8: I have 1.9 million followers on socials. Mike doesn't have followers anyway.
0: I think you might be off a little bit on those numbers, Marcel. Yeah, I think you might be off awkward. A little bit here. I think, like a few zeros, many zeros. I think you might be
8: many
0: off on
8: zeros for him, not
0: I got you. All right. Steve in Manhattan, what's on your agenda? Steve in Manhattan, please.
9: Leprechaun for president, and the Red Sox will not lose a game for the rest of the century. Now, the Mallet Jamboree, Ben, distinguished panel, expanding audience, welcome to Hee Haw. Now, listen, folks, I got to apologize. In recent times, I was not able to call sports radio because the past 10 days I was in big demand for those other crazy radio programs, talk radio. They don't talk sports. They wanted my opinion and everything.
0: They were demanding. They said these other news political talk shows said the one thing we need to drive ratings is Steve in Manhattan's takes on the culture wars. That's what we need.
9: You're exactly right, because this clown, he banned me from his show about a month ago, right? And when I started calling his show for about a year, all his show now is commercials. His ratings went through the roof. He doesn't understand. Like, the salespeople start getting a lot of.
0: It sounds like our show during the World Cup. Let's say hello to Poppy. I just got this message, Poppy. Good news, Poppy. Noah in Austin is listening. He says, I'm waking up early to listen to the Ben Maller show, and the first call I tune into is Poppy from San Diego. He then said, outlook for the day is not so good.
10: Oh, wow. He's going to love it, because when we get those picks for the World Cup, All
0: right. Michael in Tulsa says you won't have the budget for Poppy's picks until you get more subscribers to Maller Plus. That is true. Skip to Zip writes and says, Maller, I will not tolerate such slander against our beloved mascot, Zippy. Even from our favorite blankety blank, he is unblessed until further notice, he says. Oh, I've got the shame bell, according to Skip to Zip. All right. We talk Akron football. This is great.
6: Ben, hey, can you bring Steve back for a second?
0: Oh, yeah. The first time that's ever been brought up, you can bring Steve back. Steve in Manhattan, you're on the air. Steve in Manhattan, hello.
11: Okay, take two. Go ahead. You got a question for me or something?
6: I do. Steve, will you be bringing your star power to the Maller meet and greet
0: in Las
6: Vegas?
0: Great question. Will you be leaving? You don't leave New York, do you?
11: No, I do leave New York. I'm just hoping that you'd come to New York. You know, I mean, we all meet at the Deuce.

0: 42nd Street, Times Square, right?
1: I was just in New York a few months ago. I didn't see you though. You know.
0: I know, but you didn't tell me you were here. You know.
1: Well, I don't like to advertise where I am.
0: I would have brought you to a restaurant in Hunts Point. Now everybody from New York is living. I would have brought you to one of the best restaurants in Hunts Point.
1: What kind of food? What kind of food is it?
0: It's Spanish food. It's in the South.
1: Listen, I live in Southern California, which has the greatest Mexican food of all time. I don't need to go there for Mexican food. I need other food if I go to New York.
0: Yeah, but it's not Mexican. It's Spanish. It's actual Spanish from Spain, not Mexican.
1: You can get
0: Mexican food all over.
1: It's close. You know, it's the same palate, right? Similar palate, yeah. Yes? Come on.
0: Now you want? Yeah, no, it's same thing. Listen, as long as the food is fresh and cooked good, you're way ahead of the game. But could I tell the audience why this clown banned me from his show about a month ago?
1: Give me the short version. How about that?
0: Oh no, my stories are always concise and quick to the point. I called the president Baby Huey, and he's a guy who's like, you know, oh, you can't say that and everything. And come on, man, it's talk radio. We're supposed to talk, right? And he banned me from his show. And I drove his ratings through the stratosphere.
1: I know. Just like our show, our radio. Right, Marcel?
2: Yeah, Channel 10, Knoxville.
1: He's watching Channel 10 in Knoxville, it sounds like.
2: Oh, I'm sorry, Ben. I made up my mind here.
1: Why did you watch? What? We lost you to Channel 10 in Knoxville?
2: No.
1: Are you cheating on us? You're cheating on us, Marcel.
2: Oh, bad job by me.
1: I caught you in the act. I caught you in the act, Marcel.
2: Oh, I just haven't been
1: You have a new lover. Knoxville, Channel 10 in Knoxville.
2: That's in Tennessee, but I'm not telling.
1: I'm telling Kathy and Madison about this.
2: No. Don't tell her.
1: I'm going to tell Kathy and Madison. I'm going to do it. And I'm going to tell Shane in Des Moines. I'm going to let him know. And Analog Al and Mallard Prop Guy and Furt.
2: I'm sorry, Ben. This is going to be saying I'm doing the announcing for Password, the War Game of the Stars, and that's final. So if you want to play with Ben, Lorena, and the guys, you better call right now. Back with the Ben Mallard Show right after these words. I promise you. I'll be staying here as the dynasty.
1: Okay. All right. Stop. We do need another contestant. 877-99 on Fox. Password. The Word Game of the Stars is next.
3: You know we have what you want. Yeah. This is no longer a theory. Whether it's late at night.
1: Coast to coast.
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3: There are some shows you don't want to miss.
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4: Let's not overreact.
3: This is Covino and Rich.
4: Kristen Cavallari, I'd never make fun of her in front of her face. And she's talking to PCA, Major League Baseball All-Star.
1: Cool. All right, take a listen.
7: What's an unpopular opinion that you have?
8: This is going to be crazy.
9: I love it. Babe Ruth never existed is one that I like.
7: Oh, my God.
10: Really? He never existed.
1: And here's the funniest thing. You hear the lighthearted silly in that conversation, and all the headlines are like, PCA doesn't believe Babe Ruth existed.
4: Well, you're right. You have to keep this in mind. He was asked the question
11: on a comedic podcast.
4: Right. So, I mean, if someone asked me that question, I'd be like, oh, I have a Bigfoot, maybe.
1: And if you were popular, the headline would be like, Covino, huge
12: Covino
1: Bigfoot guy.
12: Covino believes in
4: Bigfoot. It's like, wait, hold on. I was asked a stupid question. I gave a stupid answer. And that's kind of what happened. But he does deflect. Instead of just owning it, he's like, yeah, you know, like Salcedo of the Mariners said. It's like, no, you're saying it now, and everyone's running with the story. Now, if it was going to be a Babe Ruth conspiracy, it's not that he never existed. I would say there's a big conspiracy on how white he really is. There's a lot of people that say, yo, look at him. I think he's black. There's a lot of black people that take ownership of Babe Ruth, and they're like, nah, he was black, maybe he man. Was they just try to cover it. He was mixed. He was mixed, and they're like taking ownership of the Babe. I've seen that one surface a lot. And I don't think there's any conspiracy about...
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17: 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Kyle Tucker's hitting 230. Oh, Edwin Diaz. 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Oh, Ohtani's going to ruin baseball. 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The Yankees, Steinbrenner, were a villain. Tarek Skubal, it's a 3-month rental.
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17: So here it is.
1: The Dodgers have done it again. Tarek Skubal, back-to-back Cy Young winner from the Detroit Tigers. Where does this land with you guys?
18: It does lend itself to this idea. I did see this floating out there that there are some owners who actually want the Dodgers to win their third World Series in a row to then push for fans and people to say there needs to be a hard salary cap.
19: I just look at this as if there was going to be a blockbuster move and everybody thought that that's what was developing for Skubal to be traded. I don't know about you guys, but that's the first thing I started thinking.
1: Yeah, you just assume, like when Kyle Tucker's name was brought up last year, and like, oh, what, you know, potential landing spots. The second the Dodgers were floated, I was like, oh, it's over.
13: Two pros, LeVar Arrington, Brady Quinn, and a cup of Joe, Jonas Knox. 6 a.m. Eastern, 3 a.m. Pacific on Fox Sports Radio. 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

0: Ben Maller Show continues. 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It's also been cut up, cannibalized, and the little bite-sized pieces each hour. Best of version, which is 0.6 seconds today. Wow.
1: Yum.

0: Let's see here. We've got Peter in Ottawa is going to be one of our guys. Hello, Peter. Welcome.
1: Yes, Benny. How you doing, buddy?
0: Good to have you, Peter. Like you.
1: I'm going to go with Lorena. We're going to regain our titles from 2 weeks ago.
2: Yeah, let's go.
0: Okay.
1: Even though, Ben, I love you. Even though
0: I don't think you do. I don't think you do. I don't think you do, sir. I don't think you do. Let's see. Boy. All right. I guess I got to pick. Let's go. Eeny, meeny, miny. Let's go to Mark on the north end. Hello, Marky Mark. Welcome.
3: Good morning, Ben. How's it going?
0: Good to have you, Mark. Who do you want to partner up with here on Password?
3: Well, let's do it, Ben. You and me, baby.
0: All right. We're in it to win it. Very good. Password time. We have a list of words. It's a big board.
2: What number you want, Peter?
1: Number one.
2: Oh, I like this word.
0: Yeah.
2: You?
0: Why do you like it?
2: I don't know. Because you want a lot of your friends
0: hurry
2: to be
0: up,
2: like
0: say
2: this.
0: It, say it!
2: Maybe reliable?
1: Friends.
0: Wow.
2: Wow.
0: That is tremendously bad. Let's go, Mark. Let's go with consistent.
3: Oh, consistent. Fame?
0: No.
2: What? No.
3: S-A-M-E. Fame. The same.
2: Oh. Let's go with supportive.
1: Helpful.
0: Mm. Wow. All right. How about study? S-T-E-A-D-Y. Study.
3: Gee. Oh, man.
1: No kidding.
0: It's not that hard. Nothing?
2: Should we skip? We should go to the next one.
0: All right. Okay. The word was dependable.
2: Dependable.
3: Okay.
0: All right, Mark, neither one of you are dependable. Mark, please pick a number 2 to 10, Mark.
3: In honor of Lorena, I'm going to go number 4.
2: Oh, that was beautiful.
0: All right.
2: Wow.
0: All right, let's go with blah, blah, blah, blah, blah, blah, blah. How about doubtful? Doubtful. D-O-U-B-T-F-U-L. Doubtful.
3: Skeptical?
2: Yeah!
0: Right, 10 points. We got the lead, and we will not concede, as the crossing guard used to say when he called the show.
2: All right, Peter, another number.
1: Number 3.
0: This is to tie the game. Do not choke. Do not choke.
2: Oh, gosh.
0: Do not choke.
2: Specifics?
0: Specifics? Hurry up.
1: Right?
0: No.
4: What?
0: You must be speaking. You got to speak Ottawa.
2: Did I
0: you're
2: speak not speaking, English?
0: You're not speaking Canadian English.
1: Specifics.
0: Yes.
1: Like
2: specifics.
1: Right.
0: All right. Mark, how about particulars?
3: Certain?
0: No. We're out of time.
2: Details.
0: Details was the
2: details.
0: Word. And we win, Mark! We won! You should have picked me, Peter!
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18: And here's what you need to know.
19: The Cubs sent the Dodgers to a fifth straight loss, 5-1, losing pitcher Tarek Skubal in his first start with his new team, allowed just two runs in six innings and had six strikeouts. Houston won again, 7-2 over Toronto. The Brewers, with the best record in the majors, beat Pittsburgh 4-2. Texas ended a six-game losing streak with a run in the bottom of the ninth to beat San Francisco 5-4. Victories for Detroit and San Diego. Tampa Bay, in 11 innings, won 9-7 at Colorado. The Yankees shot shut out St. Louis 2-0. George Lombard Jr. homered for his first major league hit. Boston won its sixth game in a row. Atlanta won its sixth straight. Philadelphia shut out Washington 5-0. The National

0: Cardinals have lost seven straight, and Nationals all-star outfielder James Wood was placed on the IL, and the Reds, with two runs in the eighth, beat the A's 5-4. The Atlanta Falcons gave running back Bijan Robinson a three-year extension. I'm Steve DeSager.
1: You know what time it is?
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7: And just like that, we are off and running here on a Wednesday morning. It is two pros and a cup of joe here on Fox Sports Radio. He's LeVar Arrington. That guy's Brady Quinn. I'm Jonas Knox. 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How are we feeling here on this Wednesday morning?
8: Hi.
9: Good.
7: You know, I'm a little annoyed with Aaron Rodgers, and I just want to say that from the get-go here.
9: Okay, right off the gate.
10: What?
9: Okay.
7: If he could have just spaced out the comments a little bit, it would have led to maybe better topics today. I'm just saying that. Huh. Like, I just feel like, you know, he kind of, you know, emptied the clip yesterday, and now it's like,
9: That's what he's known to do, though. That's how he does it. That's, like, that's Aaron Rodgers' style.
7: Elsewhere in the division, Zay Flowers got paid. So, all right, well, that's... Come on, man. Like,
9: that's not interesting.
7: You know what I mean? Like, let's stir this up a little bit here. And now, you know, apparently that is not the case. We will not have the opportunity.
9: I mean, you got bums on social talking about, just stay in your wheelhouse. Don't talk about anything that falls outside of the realm of being a linebacker.
7: Who said that?
9: It doesn't matter.
7: I've been placed
9: in such a small box.
10: Oh, like, no.
9: LeVar's good when he's talking about linebackers. He can't let Brady do the rest. Jonas drive the show. Let Brady do the rest. LeVar, just talk about linebackers. Thank you. I'm here at Fox Sports Radio to talk about LB. So,
7: hey, yeah, our linebacker special.
10: Hey, let's go, LeVar.
9: You know what? I'm not offended. I'm going to just hang out and let y'all talk about everything else.
10: Yeah.
9: y'all set me up, all right? Listen, Q.
10: Yeah.
9: Jonas, listen, up top boys, whenever y'all get to a space and time where it makes sense for L.A. to jump in, y'all let me know, all right?
7: All right. And it's time for L.A. on LBs.
9: Hey, that'd be a hell of a bit, though.
7: Oh, yeah.
9: It'd be a hell of a bit.
7: LeVar's back with us here. Took time away from the World Cup to join us to talk linebackers.
9: Thank you, guys. Well, what I want to talk to you guys about today is footwork, all right? When you're talking about linebacker play, you got to talk about good footwork. Let's start with a good, strong, firm balance and base, all right? You're going to want to put your chest over your knees, bend your knees a little bit, your knees over your toes. Some people like their hands on their knees. Some people like their hands free. Doesn't really matter. Whatever's comfortable for you. But that's our lesson for today. That's the tip. Make sure that your chin, your eyes are forward. Your chin is over your chest. Your chest is over your knees. And your knees, well, they need to be over your toes. All right? And that's your LB LeVar lesson of the day.
7: There you go.
9: Right, you guys got the rest of the segment. I'll see you next segment.
7: We'll see
9: you. I'll see you next hour.
7: On the subject of a place that has had one or two good linebackers
9: before,
7: the Baltimore Ravens, they did give Zay Flowers a big-time contract. He gets a four-year, $140 million extension with Baltimore. And I didn't realize, and first of all, tip of the cap here, a little behind the scenes. All right.
10: There you go.
7: When he first got into the league, I was getting ready to do my fantasy draft, and I proceeded to just get butchered. And, yeah, I need a little bit of help on the back end of the draft, and I said, all right, what do you think about this, this, and this? And I kind of threw out, you know, some names to Brady at the time. And he said, dude, Zay Flowers, I'm telling you, he's Antonio Brown. I'm like, what? What are you talking about? He's like, I'm telling you, Zay Flowers. And as it turns out, he's been pretty good. I mean, he had that little fiasco in the AFC title game against the Chiefs. Hold him a little bit. He had that little, you know, a little bit of an issue with holding on to the football against the Chiefs in the AFC title game, which I don't think a lot of people have let that go. I have not. But he's the first Ravens wide receiver to ever be named a Pro Bowler. And I didn't realize
9: ever?
7: That. Ever?
10: Ever.
7: Never. And when you think about it, it goes to show you, like, just his usage and what he's done there. They've not had that in a wide receiver really ever in Baltimore, because it's been a lot with the tight end. Mark Andrews is obviously the career receptions leader and has all the numbers, but it's also been about running the football. And so when you look at the fact that he got paid, I think some people kind of give aside it, like Zay Flowers got that kind of a contract. And then you realize no other wide receiver contributed more on offense from a numbers standpoint to his team other than Jackson Smith and Jigba last year. Like, he's that valuable to the organization. So congratulations, tip of the cap for Brady for calling it a couple of years ago in a fantasy draft. It worked out well. And to Zay Flowers,
9: great job, Brady.
7: Paid. Congrats.
10: Yeah, I think when you see the numbers, you look at it and you go, oh, wow. Like that's a big-time contract. He got $108 million total guarantees. That, you know, you see a nine-figure in total guarantees at signing. You start to think this is like a quarterback, right? So the numbers speak for themselves in regards to how the Baltimore Ravens feel about Zay Flowers. I was also going to say, like, he's – this was after 3 years. And I keep going back to, like, you look at Bijan Robinson. You look at some of the players who had played 3 years. They've proven themselves. It's awesome for the player to be able to get one, especially if you were a first-round pick and, you know, you actually had – you know, two more years of your contract. It's just for the organization, it makes it tough now because there's going to be guys who come back who have 2 years left in their deal and they're going to want a new deal. So I look at this and say it's a huge win for Zay Flowers, a guy who's had really good production, as Jonas pointed out. Probably not like the highest top end production, you know, if you're looking at in comparison to the rest of the NFL and those numbers. But again, it's about like being where you're most, you create the most worth for yourself, being where you're most valued. Because he's in a place where, as Jonas pointed out, has not had a Pro Bowl wide receiver. You know, Devin Duvernay and Jacoby Jones, those guys, they were Pro Bowl receivers, but as specialists. So as return man. So they've, I mean, it's kind of crazy to think for an organization that's had so many good players and even like a Steve Smith at the end of his career and some of the guys they've had.
3: A Torrey Smith.
10: Well, Torrey Smith is there too, yeah. But even Steve Smith, who's at the end of his career.
3: Yeah, at the end of his career.
10: I mean, you go on through, what, was DeAndre Hopkins there at the end of his career?
7: Yeah.
10: So, like, you, and not that he's done, but, you know, he's not playing there anymore. You can see my point, though. Like, they've had a lot of, like, good guys, just knowing that they've been able to draft, develop, and has been the receiver they needed him to be. And he's really that first one. So, I think he'll continue to keep building. I think the other thing about him is he does the right things. You know, like he hasn't been a problem for them. And that's one of those deals that, as a wide receiver, I know it sounds like, oh, this is easy to say, like just to show up, be on time, do the right things. Some of those guys have a hard time doing that, right? Like some of those guys have a hard time, like just going through the normal course of life and not creating a stir. So, congrats to Zay Flowers. He's a hell of a player, and I think it's a good sign for Lamar moving forward, too, to have a guy like that he can finally rely on as a number one wide receiver.
9: Well, all he has to do is line up at that receiver's position, get a good firm base, all right? Make sure that his eyes are forward, make sure that they're aligned with his chest, and his chest are aligned with his knees, and his knees are over his toes. And he should be fine. He's got a great contract, And all he has to do is make sure he starts off with a good firm base out there at receiver, though that's for the linebacker's position.
7: Can't you just be happy for the guy? You know, that's a big moment for him and his family, all right?
9: I just didn't know if y'all wanted me to say anything outside of linebacker talk.
7: We didn't say that.
9: Listen, I think you got to take a look at it from the perspective of quarterbacks have always been important to the game. I think their influence, because of how much they're being paid and how they're being valued at this point, especially the bona fide franchise guys, are playing a major part in if a guy is considered to be the next guy up, a next guy to be the one who gets paid. And I can guarantee you, even from some of the quotes that we've seen from Lamar Jackson, you know, they asked him about Zay Flowers, and he speaks glowingly about him. So I think when you have the support of your quarterback, if it's one of them teams, like if it's Patrick Mahomes, if it's Josh Allen, you know, if it's one of those guys that you just feel like, hey, I got to have him. And whatever we need to do to make it right with him, I think when you get the endorsement from your quarterback, which it sounds like this is classically what the situation is in Baltimore, Zay Flowers was in position. And the cool thing about, or maybe interesting thing about this whole scenario, when did we talk about Zay Flowers not having a contract extension? Because it didn't need to be a conversation. It's just interesting how sometimes you see the situations play out and it jumps into the media, and then you see hold ins, or, you know, you see people that are unhappy about their contract. Zay Flowers was a name that's never come up. So I just always wonder, from one contract to another, this is a blockbuster contract, a big contract for Zay Flowers, a great contract for the Ravens and their team because of the player that he is. It just makes you wonder, why do some of these contract situations become so public and connected to people? And it's like a watch. It becomes a daily watch, a daily reporting of, has he got his contract yet? Well, we weren't doing that with Zay Flowers.
7: Does it also have to do with where he's at in Baltimore? Because if this was Dallas, it'd be a big topic of conversation. Well, CD Lamb's
9: again,
7: contract, big topic.
9: Why is that?
7: I don't know.
9: Why is that?
10: It's because the Jerry Jones and them let it drag on. Like, that's why it becomes a topic of conversation. This was off his rookie deal. He had 2 years left.
9: Yeah.
10: Like, you could make the case they didn't need to do this now. I mean, honestly, a lot of organizations will wait for a guy to get past his fourth year.
9: Yeah, they will.
10: Because they're saying, like, hey, we picked up the fifth year option, and we still have franchise tags to use if we want to. And so now that might cost them more in the end because you start getting closer to free agency. You start seeing what some of those numbers look like. But, I mean, it's kind of rare. I mean, Jerry Jones did it with Zeke Elliott, and he hasn't really come back and done it since. Hmm. So this is it's a more rare circumstance than you think. Congrats to the Win Group, Patrick Whitesaw and his group, because that's more of a newly started agency that did the deal, but not easy to do. Like, to get these guys to open up their wallets and sign to a long-term deal when you got 2 years left in your contract. I mean, there's even probably some fans who want to say, like, okay, he's been good, but can he continue to keep, you know, building it better, better, better? There's always that concern of, once you get that second contract, is he going to be complacent? Is he going to keep getting better and be the receiver we need him to grow into? I mean, 1,200 yards is great. 5 touchdowns, you probably want to see a little more production than that.
9: Yeah, it's good yardage.
7: They're all-time receptions leaders. Derek Mason's the only wide receiver who's in that list. Zay Flowers is
9: He was not even an original. Didn't he come from Tennessee?
7: I think so.
9: Yeah.
7: In that list, Mark Andrews, Todd Heap, and Ray Rice.
9: It's always the tight ends. They do well with tight ends in Baltimore. Todd Heap. Yeah, that's my era.
7: Can I ask you, I'm not trying to judge, all right, because maybe this is all just kind of they're joking about it and whatnot, but let me just ask you this. I saw a little detail from the Lamar Jackson and Zay Flowers' relationship, how much Lamar relies on him, so on and so forth. And he pointed out, you know, his work ethic, Zay Flowers' work ethic, that Zay Flowers drives by Lamar's house at 5 a.m. to honk his horn outside his house so that he'll come out and work out. And I'm not saying that, you know, and I'm assuming he goes out and joins him, but shouldn't it be the other way around where the quarterback is doing that for the wide receiver? He should be the one honking on the horn.
9: Why are you putting that unnecessary pressure on quarterbacks, though?
7: I just think, you know,
10: well, first off, like, yes, is the quick answer. But why are you putting Lamar on blast like that?
7: That was one of the details that I saw.
10: Can't we just have a good story of these two? I mean, look, they're both from South Florida. All right. They're both from down that area. I mean, why can't we just have it be a nice quarterback wide receiver relationship? Why do you have to make it the wide receiver's the one that's getting him up?
7: You know, I'm just I found that to be a little strange. That doesn't feel like the norm. That
9: I
7: maybe
9: mean,
7: wingmans
9: come in all different shapes and sizes and forms, man. If he's the wingman that honks, he's the wingman that honks. Maybe Lamar could be the one that does it, but maybe he empowered Zay to be the one to do it. Good for
10: maybe
9: Lamar.
10: Maybe Lamar would be the one to drive by your house and honk, Jonas. Maybe Pete LaVar would do it to you.
9: Hey! Where's my remote? Hey, Jonas! Every morning. Hey! Bring me my remote!
7: And listen, I'm not... again, I don't want to pass judgment here. I would just say, or maybe it's more difficult for Lamar to get up at 5 a.m. because he spends his times at lunch trucks.
9: Why did you say because he spends his time at lunch trucks? Why did you do that?
7: It feels like
9: it's almost like you was ready to say something else before he goes to the food truck.
7: There's just been multiple accounts of him eating some what doesn't look to be the healthiest food
9: munchies.
7: In the world.
9: You saying munchie food?
10: Oh,
9: you trying to say munchie food
7: like
9: after the lettuce food?
10: You know,
9: you said he's from South Florida. He does wear golds. He got gold.
10: What's
9: fronts.
10: That supposed to mean?
9: Oh, I can guarantee you, it's 100%. If you have gold fronts, you smoke weed.
7: Okay, hold on. Let me look that up.
9: Look up the stat. Don't quote me on it until you look it up, but I can guarantee you if the stat comes up, how many people that have gold fronts, a gold grill, smoke weed?
7: Does having gold teeth mean you smoke weed? No, having gold teeth does not mean you smoke weed. Gold teeth, whether permanent crowns placed by a dentist or removable jewelry known as grills, are used for dental restoration, fashion, cultural expression, or displaying wealth. And have no direct connection to cannabis use.
9: That's so crazy.
7: That's disrespectful that, that you would go down that road.
9: It's such a contradicting statement, though. It said cultural. What did it say? What?
7: Oh, it says why the myth exists. Stereotypes. Pop culture media sometimes groups certain fashion choices, body modifications, and lifestyle habits together.
9: That's someone who either has white shame or or they're woke. It's one of the two. Whoever wrote that, they're either woke or it's white shame, and they don't want to just keep it real. Gold grills are equal to smoking weed.
7: All right, so I asked it if it was woke, and it said, I'm a neutral AI assistant.
9: Yeah, whatever, neutral AI assistant.
7: I feel like those.
9: that neutral AI assistant equals white shame.
7: Reckless allegations.
9: Yeah, it is. It is, but it's kind of funny.
7: Dang. So
9: you don't want to say the truth.
7: So Brady, you have any? What was the? You were about to say, you may know why he's driving by to honk at Lamar's house to pick him up or something like that.
9: Oh,
7: I think
9: no!
7: Before you,
10: well, yeah, because Lamar understands this. I don't know how many people do. 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
9: They say you sleep better, too, you know?
7: I wouldn't know.
9: You don't have a gold grill.
7: No, I don't.
9: You got a grill, but not a gold one.
7: I got veneers.
9: That's a grill.
7: They're whiter than me.
9: Dang.
7: By the way, we got another edition of In Case You Missed It, Real White. We also have our midweek awards coming up in hour two of the program. Petros Papadakis is going to stop by. We've got the leftovers. All of it is yours here on this three-hour extravaganza. But the pressure is on for somebody in the world of sports. We'll get into that for you right here on FSR.
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29: Rob the jewelry store and tell him make me a grill.

0: What, you like my remote bit? I know people were sitting there like, what is he? Like, he's got CTE. Like, this is gonna be my be a linebacker day today.
1: What do you mean?
0: I don't have CTE.
1: All right, who is saying this?
0: I don't know.
1: I thought they all got blocked.
0: I'm really being fictitious right now, honestly. I'm just making it up.
1: I thought they all got blocked.
0: They did. But here's the thing, right? I thought the remote bit was kind of funny, though. I thought it was really good. But you didn't even catch it either, huh?
1: No.
0: Your dad asking for the remote.
1: Oh. Yeah, that's a story I cannot tell.
0: Hey, maybe you need to be checked out, bro.
1: That's a story.
0: I'm sitting here repeating your story.
1: Yeah, that's a story I cannot tell.
0: That junk is funny.
1: My dad ran a little hot, man.
0: You know, that's what kids used to be for. You know, before all of this technology, turn the light.
1: I guess they still are
0: used for that. You have kids to change the channel, to turn the light off.
1: I don't know.
0: I used to get, hey, come here. You all the way down the hallway. Come here. What do you need? Turn the light off.
1: it's just, you know.
0: Is that old school or do people still do that?
1: I just think there's probably an app on your phone to turn it off now.
0: Remember when they came up with the clapper and everybody got all pumped up because you didn't have to call your kids to come turn the lights off? You just clap.
1: Are those things still around?
0: Yeah.
1: I don't know. Never had one. Just got up and did it.
0: Huh.
1: Yeah, I didn't need anybody honking outside my house at 5 in the morning
0: telling
1: me to turn the light off. I just did it.
0: Dang.
1: I handled stuff.
0: Oh, okay.
1: By the way, it is Two Pros and a Cup of Joe here on Fox Sports Radio.
0: Clap on.
1: Brady Quinn, Jonas Knox with you. Coming up in a little
0: Clap
1: over 15
0: off.
1: Minutes from now, we will have another edition of In Case You Missed It. That'll be yours right here on FSR.
0: The clapper.
1: So I know Brady was really invested in last night's debut for Tarek Skubal against the Cubs.
0: Mm-hmm.
1: I mean, really fired up about it, and watching as he made his debut for the Dodgers, the new evil empire of Major League Baseball. And unfortunately, they lost. They've lost 5 in a row. Tarek Skubal pitched well, but did give up some hits. And the offense couldn't put it together and got out-dueled by a guy by the name of Javier Assad. All right, so up top to the in-laws. And Tarek Skubal...
2: Oh, you were excited. Let's not downplay the story.
1: You
2: were excited. They lost to the Cubs. Let's make sure everyone knows
1: that. Hold on. I was happy for, you know, the in-laws that they got to see, you know, their guy go out there and deal against Tarek Skubal. He pitched well. It just came up short, and the Dodger offense has been lacking at times during this stretch. And they got a decent pitching performance finally, other than the night before, instead of the night before. And then they couldn't find anything on offense. Now, Skubal spoke afterwards about the environment there at Wrigley and also the nerves going into what was his first start as a Dodger.
3: As far as environments, you know, I've pitched in plenty of, you know, I haven't actually made a home start in the postseason. They've all been on the road. So I've pitched in pretty good environments, and I'd say that's up there, you know, with any of those postseason starts. But, you know, I think, again, the fans are great here, and they should know that for sure.
4: First start for this new team, what was that just like for you personally?
3: Yeah, I mean, that's going to bed last night, you know, excited. It felt like, you know, my major league debut, you know, kind of same type of vibe in terms of, you know, the nerves running through. But I think that's all good stuff.
1: So if they don't win the World Series and they don't do what everybody thinks they're going to do, is he going to get the blame because he was supposed to be the fix-it guy, you know, whatever issues they had, Otani's not pitching, they'll bring in Tarek Skubal. Even though he only goes out there once every 5 days, I feel like he's kind of been put in a spot to where there was so much attention paid to them going out and getting the biggest name yet again that if they did come up short, it's almost as if there's more pressure on him now than there has been, and they've won the last two. And it's just kind of a weird dynamic that he finds himself in when he's just going out there. He didn't trade himself. And he's going out there, you know, once every 5 days, maybe once every 3 days in the postseason. And if they come up short, which was very possible multiple times last year, it feels like he's going to be the one that they point the finger at. Seems to me.
0: I'd say it's the
2: at
0: GM.
2: At Scooble? Yes. They're just going to point it at one person?
0: Well, yeah, I think it goes towards Brandon Gomes. It has to go towards the person who's putting together the roster. Because here's the thing. I know when you say you put talent on a team, when you look at a club like the Dodgers, they load up on talent and they expect that their amount of talent is going to be way too much talent for everybody else's talent, and they're willing to pay for it. But it isn't that simple. And I'll tell you from experience, it isn't that simple, because that's what they tried to do in Washington when I went there, when I got drafted there. I mean, you think about the amount of talent that they brought in there in 2000. They brought Dion in as a free agent. They brought Bruce Smith in as a free agent. They drafted me and Chris Samuels 2 and 3 that year. They had already had Champ Bailey. They brought in so many. Mark Carrier they brought in.
1: Oh, yeah, Bear.
0: They brought in Andre Reed. They brought everybody in there to play for that team, and we didn't even make the playoffs. You know, so there's something to be said about you don't just throw talent at a problem, because you're talking about there could create cultural issues. So you can't necessarily put the lack of success on a player, a talented player that they brought in. Oh, that's the missing piece. That as a GM, you have to know how your skipper and the rest of the crew, you know, the rest of the staff, how they work and how they operate, have that relationship. Then you got to have a relationship with the players and see what their movements are and what their mannerisms are and how they do things. You know, do you need more of a more dominant leader? Do you need less of a leader and more of just a player? There are a lot of moving parts that connect to piecing together a successful group of guys that come from all kinds of different backgrounds, economic, racial, communities, you know, places in the world, and bringing them all together to pull in one direction. So if a team fails, generally speaking, especially in this type of scenario, when you're talking about the type of talent that they bring in to the Dodgers, you got to look at the GM. You got to look at the person who's architecting the rosters, that it would be the person that I would say you pinpoint the blame for failure.
2: I mean, the guys just got there. I'm not sure how we can immediately blame him if they don't win it just because they have in the past.
1: So my point is there's going to be so much pressure on him.
0: It's all it's immediately. Even before you brought Scooble in,
1: yeah,
0: there's pressure on that organization
1: and
0: to win.
1: And I don't think it's necessarily
2: I get that. I just don't know how Scooble gets all the blame.
0: Yeah, no, because that's because Jonas wants to create
1: that
0: narrative.
1: No, that's not. I'm not creating any narrative. I'm just saying that this is a team that's won back-to-back World Series. The thought is that, well, they were already the best team in baseball. This just added on to it. Well,
2: just put him over the top. And if it doesn't, then, oh, he must be the issue.
1: Well, that's look, man, you know how this stuff works. You know how this works? That's,
2: I would put it this way. If he was a problem, like in the locker room or something like that, that'd be one thing. I don't get how a pitcher comes in and he's the reason why you win it or lose it. Look, they've won it in the past. They've proved they can do it without him.
1: I don't agree with it either, but that's the way this stuff works sometimes, to where the guy who comes in, who's the new guy, if they end up falling back, or they come up short, or they get beat on a couple of fluke plays, which they could have gotten beat on a couple of times last year in the postseason, there's going to be this, well, you know, we brought him in and then we came up short. And I look at it and I go, there's been a couple of times where that organization, for as good as they've been, bringing in high character guys, and they've got like really, really high character guys on the roster, there's been a couple of times that it just hasn't worked. Trevor Bauer didn't work. The Trevor Bauer experiment, they couldn't wait to get out of that. And all the stuff that happened off the field, they were ready to move on even before that. And the Kyle Tucker stuff has been a disaster. And he's getting booed left and right. He hits a home run last night when he comes back to but so it's not like every single what? What are you laughing at?
2: No, I feel like we're making a lot out of this. It's come on, man. Like I don't think we need to go this far with this thing. Scooble's gonna get blamed for all this.
1: All
2: right. I mean, some of the names you mentioned had legit other issues besides baseball.
0: Don't worry, it's okay, Jonas. He doesn't live here. He doesn't understand what you're saying right now, you know? Okay. He'd have to live here to understand, like, how much pressure is on
1: him. You never played the game
0: here,
1: man.
0: Yeah, you never had to walk these L.A. Dodgers streets, you know?
2: These Dodger streets?
0: Yeah, the Dodgers, man.
1: You know what it's like out
2: here. The Dodgers, man.
0: Dozers.
1: It's rough out here.
0: It's rough out here in these streets for a Doyer. Yeah.
1: Yeah, that said, I mean, you know, still hands down by far and away the best team in baseball.
2: We should have Roberto call in. Can we have him call in and give his opinion on this? Is he just going to blame Scooble for everything?
1: That would not be a good idea.
0: Because, yes, the answer is yes.
1: Lorena, based on Berto's input to the show during the Ben Maller show, would you say more than likely that he had been drinking before he calls in or tweets in?
5: Yes, I would definitely say he has put one or two to his mouth.
1: He, Berto...
0: I mean, y'all know that is incriminating to that man and what he has going on in his life.
1: No.
0: Yeah. Yes, it is. Yes, it is. What are y'all doing now?
1: Not this time of year.
5: Yes. Man,
0: you don't know what he's doing. It has probably something to do with that. Y'all tripped out.
1: Hey, if you look at his Twitter timeline.
0: You tossed it up. And she dunked it.
1: If you look at his Twitter timeline and you see he's called in. I've heard him call in on the Ben Maller show and taken part recently, very recently, actually.
0: Tripped out, man.
1: He's been very active. And I just think that, it seems like there was more going on pregame to his appearance on the show.
5: Lee saw him at the bar the other day.
0: Of course he did.
2: Well, of course he did.
1: Wait, what?
5: Yeah.
1: Where?
5: When they were watching the soccer finale thing, he was like, "Hey, Roberto's here!"
0: Oh God,
2: because people are getting help. So,
1: hey,
0: I'm glad this segment turned into Alcoholics Anonymous.
1: Oh,
0: like,
1: come on! What's wrong with having a couple of drinks at a bar?
0: Jeez,
1: everybody's doing it.
0: Everything, okay.
1: Yeah.
0: Now I'm with Brady. Like, we've made too much of this. Let's go to break.
2: Thank you.
0: Let's try to reset what we got going
2: Thank
0: on
2: you,
0: there.
2: Man. Yeah.
0: I was there with you, Jonas, and then you left me. Like, you vacated the building, and, you know, yeah.
2: This was a Jonas topic, though.
0: It was. I was trying to support him until you...
2: This was a Jonas topic. Yeah, we had some NBA topics. We had a lot of NFL topics, and there was not any baseball. This is Jonas's topic.
1: Okay.
2: Yeah.
1: Well, I mean, if anybody else would like to partake in putting topics
2: here
1: in there,
2: go.
1: You just let me know.
0: That'd be
1: let
0: $10, man.
1: Hey,
0: that's $10.
1: Keep the change.
0: That
1: keep the change.
2: Is $10 for Jonas acting like he carries the weight of this world on his shoulders.
0: That's so passive aggressive.
1: Keep that change. In fact, make it 20. All right,
0: make it 20, please.
1: Make it another 10 on there.
0: He said make it 20, yeah. So please throw an extra 10 on there.
2: I did. He's at 170 now. Yeah.
0: There you go.
2: I'll buy a nice-ass bottle of wine with this money.
0: Yeah.
1: But you know what? At least you're going to need... something to drive to go get that bottle of wine.
0: It's such a great point that you would say that, because if you're going to get a bottle of water or pick up, you know, Berto or Lee from the bar or even Lorena, you're going to want to do it with a pickup that you can trust and to do it with no fuss. And that's the Nissan Frontier. It's built for the work week, and it's built for going to pick up friends that need picking up. Yeah, I'm talking about the Nissan Frontier, the 2026 Nissan Frontier.
1: Hell yeah. It is Two Pros and a Cup of Joe here on Fox Sports Radio. LeVar Arrington, Brady Quinn, Jonas Knox with you. Up next, it's another edition of In Case You Missed It right here on FSR.
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0: Look up, look down, look around. Look up, look down, look around. In the trees and on the ground, 'cause the ALB must be found.
1: Some signs of the ALB are dime-sized holes on tree trunks, a sawdust-like material called frass, and the beetle itself, with a long black body and white spots.
0: Look up, look down, look around. Look up, look down, look around. In the trees and on the ground, 'cause the ALB must be found.
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1: Two pros and a cup of Joe, Fox Sports Radio. LeVar Arrington, Brady Quinn, Jonas Knox with you here. Coming up, top of next hour, we're going to call it a little over 10 minutes from now. 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
3: Ooh, pick me, pick me.
1: All right, Lorena, do you have a guess here?
4: Lorena?
1: Do you already know the answer?
3: Maybe.
1: Okay.
5: That's okay. I mean, so we need to get to the point here because, you know, no one wants to talk about this.
3: I wanted to. They're called the Sirens.
1: All right, the Cleveland Sirens.
5: Oh, hey. Okay. Yeah, there you go. Sure. Sweet.
1: There you go. They join the long list of other Cleveland teams like the Cavs, the Guardians / Indians, and the Browns as a professional franchise there in Cleveland. So it begs the question, Brady, season ticks, have you looked into it? And when do we plan on making a purchase to go attend these games there in Cleveland?
5: We got a busy schedule. That's going to be never. Okay. Just looking at the soccer schedule this fall for the girls, I can't imagine there's going to be a free night where we can actually drive to make any of those games.
1: They could also really use your support.
5: Not sure I want to subject my children to the political back and forth that seems to take place in the stands. Instead of just us going to watch, you know, professional women's play basketball, we have to be subjected to all the cultural wars and political ideology that the WNBA just can't seem to figure out. Like, hey, let's just play basketball. But nope, it's got to be some sort of political stance, whether you're a player, coach, what have you. My God, why would I ever want to subject my children to that?
1: Yeah, it's pretty bad, man. And it's everywhere you turn. Like, it does not. Nobody can have an opinion about something without it being some controversial issue, and it turns into it's nonstop with the league. I mean, that's why I'm
5: over. It's just amazing that you have players who obviously have said things outside and so forth. It's not like they always, you know,

0: Jeffrey Simmons of the Titans was thrown out of practice yesterday because he threw a punch. Robert Saleh's not taking any of that. He will not tolerate that. So Jeffrey Simmons got thrown out of practice because he threw a punch. Doesn't seem like it's the smartest thing in the world with a helmet on, but it is what it is. Jackson Dart, this isn't just a defender thing. We're not picking on defenders. Jackson Dart caused a little bit of a skirmish at Giants practice when he took a ball and threw it at a defender's face mask, prompted the defenders to go after Jackson Dart a little bit, and it caused a little bit of a dust up there. So is this on par with what if a quarterback tossed the football at your face mask, Mar?
1: I'd laugh at him.
0: Okay. You wouldn't there'd be no retaliation?
1: No, not to a quarterback. That's like you slap quarterbacks. Like if there's a situation, you don't punch a quarterback. Like you'll punch another one of them. But you hold quarterbacks to a different level of physicality.
2: Which is also why it's not a great move for a quarterback. Because everyone knows that. It's like you can't, what's up?
0: That guy? I forgot about that.
2: Yeah. When you do something like that to another player, there's an element of like, well, they can't really retaliate. you know, you're doing something that you know it's like there's no consequences for. It's kind of a bitch.
0: Wouldn't that piss off your linemen too? Like, what are you doing, man? Like, now we're the ones that are going to have to stick up for you. Like, we're the ones that are going to have to actually get in some sort of a physical altercation. But maybe it's not surprising because he did say this in the offseason when introducing the president. That old Jackson.
3: What's up?
0: It's wild. John Harbaugh
1: You don't fight a... Now, if it was a running back, he's going to get suplexed. If he is a lineman, we're going to thump. But if it's a quarterback, you just laugh and you just walk back to the huddle. You see what this P word did? Like, you see what he did? He really hit me in the P-word. Face with the
4: protagonist.
1: Ball. There you go.
2: Wouldn't it be an antagonist in this case?
1: Yeah, it would be. But she ran with it. I supported it.
2: Jonas, I really thought we were going to talk about Hard Knocks. Apparently, we're not going to get that.
1: Nope.
0: Did anybody watch?
2: Yep. You were the one supposed to.
1: Next hour.
0: I'm not watching that.
3: What's up?
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19: The Falcons gave running back Bijan Robinson a three-year extension worth over $50 million guaranteed. The Bears gave tackle Darnell Wright a four-year extension worth over $90 million guaranteed. And Ravens wide receiver Zay Flowers agreed to a four-year extension worth $108 million guaranteed. Rookie quarterback Carson Beck will start the exhibition opener for the Cardinals on Thursday. In college football's preseason coaches poll, Ohio State is number one, Oregon is number two. In baseball, the Rays won in 11 innings at Colorado. The Cubs beat the Dodgers 5-1. LA's lost five straight. New Dodgers pitcher Tarek Skubal in his team debut, two runs allowed in six innings. Milwaukee and Houston each won again. Atlanta won at six straight. Boston won at six in a row. Shutout wins for Philadelphia and the Yankees. Reds beat the A's 5-4 with two runs in the eighth, both on wild pitches. I'm Steve DeSager.
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0: achieve.
1: It is Two Pros and a Cup of Joe, Fox Sports Radio. LeVar Arrington, Brady Quinn, Jonas Knox with you. 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Hey, on the subject of Hard Knocks, which we brought up before we went to break last hour, does anybody watch that still, or are you planning to watch it during the entire course of the show this year with the Seattle Seahawks? Anybody?
2: I think the tough part for those shows now are the best pieces usually get put out on social media, so you really never need to watch. You know, it's not like it's telling a story necessarily. Right, because the ending of this particular story doesn't happen until the season actually starts. So we're only getting training camp. And cuts aren't what they used to be. They don't show cuts like they used to. So it's not as dramatic, or it's not as good as what the product once was. So there's not as much of a desire for me, at least, to watch that anymore. Again, you see most of the best parts on social media.
3: Mm. No. I don't watch what's it called again, Inside the NFL?
1: Hard Knocks.
3: Oh yeah, Hard Knocks. Yeah, I don't watch it. I don't watch that one either.
1: I was out when I found out that the Bears ownership a couple years ago told the players and the coaches they weren't allowed to curse. They weren't allowed to show cursing on television during the show. And I thought, all right, so this whole thing's manufactured then. All right, so this is just going to be, they're going to throw out a bunch of garbage and people are just going to, you know, be watching it for whatever they're, like, there's so many other reality shows that feel more real, like the quarterback, wide receiver.
2: Hold on a second.
1: Yeah.
2: It's all manufactured. It's all TV. I mean, even to your point, the Netflix quarterback, wide receiver, I mean, they all are portrayed in a certain light and they don't always get, sometimes they get the control to do it, sometimes they don't. But I would imagine, like in the case of both Hard Knocks and Netflix, you don't get access unless those guys dictate. And they get to say, like, yeah, you're not going to show me doing this. You're not going to show me doing that. I mean, do you feel like even in the Netflix quarterback series, have they ever portrayed a quarterback in a negative way? Outside of if things haven't worked out from a playing standpoint, which... they can control that to a certain degree, but not the entirety.
3: The dude from Oregon, when he just disappeared
2: Marcus
3: on
2: Mariota.
3: The team.
2: Oh,
3: yeah, Mariota, when he disappeared
1: on
3: the team.
1: Well, look, man. He's upset. What do you want him to do? You know, he's got to show, wants to show good leadership. I just think.
2: You were hyping it up, though. That's why I thought you were going to watch.
1: Hard Knocks?
2: Yeah.
1: I haven't watched Hard Knocks in a couple of years.
3: I mean, don't y'all think that word, that title is a little... shouldn't they get fined for saying Hard Knocks? Because, I mean, they don't let nobody hit
2: anymore.
3: He
2: even spelled it different. He even said there's an X at the end.
3: Oh, with an X at the end.
2: It's not a CK.
3: Now it makes sense.
1: Depends on what time of day. There could be two or three X's at the end.
3: I mean, if you switch the words around, then it would make more sense for journalists to watch.
1: It's messed up, man. Especially after that, you ought to be ashamed of yourself. it's just, but I think the only person who gives a rip about this is Patty, because Patty is a Seahawks fan. So he's going to watch it. He probably watched it last night. Is that true, Patty? It was last night, right? Every Tuesday. Is that Hard Knocks?
4: Yeah, it was last night. And I can confirm that I actually did not watch it. I'm probably gonna watch it like later today.
2: I mean, my God, Patty, if you don't watch it and you claim to be a Seahawks fan, we got problems, buddy.
4: Oh, shush. You're I've never disgusting. Even watched Hard Knocks
3: oh,
4: ever.
3: Shush. Oh, hush your mouth.
2: Shut his mic off.
3: Hush your mouth.
1: Second, hold on. How did I get fined last hour and he doesn't get fined for a shush?
2: Hey, Patty, go back to watching anime, all right?
4: Gladly.
2: Geek.
4: Hell yeah, brother.
2: Good God.
1: Damn.
3: Oh, God.
1: Right.
3: He said, oh, shoes.
1: And didn't you find him a couple of times on the group chat last night?
4: Yes. No, that was VAR.
1: Yeah, A-O. Yes.
3: He said A-O and ain't.
0: Oh, he does it on the group chat, too?
5: No, he said, I ate.
3: He said,
2: oh, yeah.
3: He said, ain't. I didn't see the I ate.
5: I thought it was I ate.
4: It was no. ain't.
3: It, ain't. Oh. ain't. He I thought said, it was ain't.
1: Man, no. same difference.
3: I ate. Jonas. It was spelled ain't, bro. Wow,
1: I looked at it.
3: I mean, but even more like that's you don't understand Ebonics. He was using Ebonics. Whoa, and so you were using Ebonics. So that's what. Do you not know what Ebonics is?
4: No, I know what that is, but
3: what
4: I don't
3: do you mean, huh?
1: What is it?
3: Ain't is Ebonics.
1: Hey, what is Ebonics, Patty?
4: Don't worry about it.
3: What is it? What is it, Patty? What do you mean?
2: Call, pal.
4: Don't worry about it.
3: What you scared of?
4: I'm scared of nothing. Just don't worry about it. If you know, you know.
3: You used ain't.
1: It's called Peabonics.
4: Patty Bonics.
3: Patty Bonics.
1: Yeah.
3: All right, man.
1: I
3: mean, isn't Ayo Ebonics too? Isn't
1: I don't
3: that
1: know.
3: Considered to be Ebonics?
1: I have no idea, man.
3: Why y'all get so nervous when I hit y'all with Ebonics? I don't get it.
1: I
2: what
1: get
2: do you
1: nervous?
2: Mean, what do you mean, y'all?
3: Everybody was like, oh. Like what happened?
2: No, it's just Patty saying most things on the mic is kind of gets that reaction.
3: Oh, I don't know.
4: No, that's fair.
3: And yes, you did get fined $10 for ain't and $10 for ayo on don't use Ebonics on the group chat.
4: Judge, did I get fined? Did I really get fined, Judge?
2: You did, in fact.
1: Oh,
2: you
1: were
2: at $130.
3: Yes.
1: All right. Welcome to the club.
3: Yes.
1: Yeah.
3: Yes.
4: Damn
2: you're
4: it.
2: You're a long way.
3: Me and Q been
2: away.
3: On the same page lately, boy. I like this. I like this new me and boy. Q on the same page, boy.
1: Boy.
3: Boy, boy, oh, boy.
1: Well, you guys are going to be on the same page with this next topic.
3: Okay.
1: I'll tell you that.
3: What is it?
1: Congratulations. Notre Dame comes in at number 5. It's Penn State
3: dope.
1: Comes in at number 17.
3: Did we really?
2: What are we talking about here, bud?
1: Well-respected preseason coaches poll in college football.
3: All
1: it
3: right.
1: is here, everybody.
3: All right.
1: Yes. All right, it is here. All right, now, when does the AP poll come out? And better yet, when does the one that actually matter come out? When does that all stir up?
2: A couple interesting things to point out about this. Indiana got 14 first-place votes, which is actually second to Ohio State, who got 38, and they are in the number one spot. And somehow they're at 6th. Now, I don't know how the math maths.
3: Indiana's at 6?
2: Yes.
3: Oh, wow.
2: The defending national champions got, again, the second most. And by the way, by kind of a wide margin. Like the third team in regards to first place vote spot from the coaches poll was Georgia was 7, and they were ranked 3rd. So I'm like, I kind of want to see the detailed list of votes as far as points and just how they constructed this, because it feels like it doesn't make a ton of sense. Like Notre Dame only got 5, Texas only got 2, but they're both ranked ahead of Indiana at 4 and 5 respectively. So it's a bit bizarre, the ranking system, but I would say this. If I was saying right now, if you're a betting man, who has a chance to win the national championship? And I think this is, at least in my mind, for the most part, has played out to some degree over the last few years. It's the top 7 teams. You parlay all 7 of those top teams, like that's who's going to win a national championship. I would be willing to bet. And I feel like there's a disparity between some of the haves, the have-nots, the spenders, you know, the teams that aren't necessarily in transition. You know, you look at every single one of those teams. There wasn't a change of head coach. All right. There's stability there. What about the quarterback position? Well, you could make the same case there with the exception of 2 of those teams that were ranked 6th and 7. That's Indiana and Miami. But Ohio State, Oregon, Georgia, Texas, Notre Dame, they all have starting quarterbacks who are coming back after starting last year and proving out to be pretty damn good. And in the case of Indiana and Miami, they have guys who've got starting quarterback experience. Josh Hoover from TCU to Indiana has played a lot of football. Darian Mensah from Duke to Miami, a lot of football. He was at Tulane before that starting. The difference is they're just changing with the program. But there are some commonalities amongst the teams that I think we all feel good about going into the season. And they're all teams with quarterbacks and guys who have had a lot of experience. You could even extrapolate and keep going out. Like Texas A&M, Marcel Reed, Oklahoma, John Mateer. At number 10 is Ole Miss, Trinidad Chambliss. Like all those teams have quarterbacks who have prior starting experience. And we look at them and we feel like they're a safe bet to be one of the top teams in the country. And you wouldn't be wrong. I mean, when you talk to these coaches and these teams, when you go to different media days, they all talk about it. I don't care if you're a defensive-minded head coach, offensive-minded. They're like, we feel like we got a guy. And that's what probably has been the missing link for some of these programs. And that's where I'm curious to see Penn State, LeVar, who's ranked 17th in this poll. I really think people are underestimating what they're going to do this year.
3: Yeah.
2: I think there'll be a team that's going to win 10 games, and they've got a lot of guys coming in from Iowa State who can immediately bring that foundation and culture to Penn State and make them competitive right away, especially with Rocco Becht at quarterback.
3: Yeah, I like Rocco. He can play. He's proven he can play. And I like the guys that they brought in from Iowa State and a couple other places, brought in a defensive end from Colorado. I like them being ranked 17th. I like them being at that place. They got a favorable schedule that plays in their favor. And you know, when I look at, I get an opportunity to get an insight, you know, deal on it, not only as a former player that's very involved with the program. I mean, I talked to Coach Campbell, you know, quite a bit, but I get it from the player perspective too, because my son is on the team. So just hearing the way the energy shift has taken place, again, sometimes you don't really know what type of relationship you're in until you get out of it. And I think that what
0: tell me about it.
3: Man, what you referencing? Oh, you get it off your chest.
0: Say it during the break.
3: Okay. I could dig it. But these guys seem to be, the guys that stayed seem to be rejuvenated, seem to be excited and pumped up about everything. The guys who came in seem to be excited because of the opportunity to play at what they would say is in a bigger school, a bigger opportunity. It just seems like a group that is very excited about what the opportunities are, and it just didn't really feel so much like that last season. It really didn't. It almost had like the feeling of just a whole lot of different pieces going in different directions, and it was a matter of who was influential in those directions, whether it was a coach, whether it was a teammate. It just wasn't cohesive. It just seems like the conversations, the energy, the leadership, it just seems very, very cohesive. And I'll say this, Matt Campbell has done the one thing that I felt like, you know, Bill O'Brien failed at doing, James Franklin failed at doing, which I don't understand it at all, but Matt Campbell has gone out of his way to welcome back the Letterman and the All-Americans and the players who came before, you know, the guys are there now. And it's been a great response. They've been very responsive. I mean, I hadn't seen Kerry Collins in forever. Hadn't seen Cal Brady in forever. To see Cal Brady and Kijana Carter and Jer Vicious and all those guys on campus at the same time, walking through the facilities and stuff like that, you can tell there's a different feeling, a different energy that's in the air, and it's including the tradition. Like, it was a hard time, so I don't fault Franklin for trying to kind of put the drama in the back, in the rear view, so that you can kind of build for the future. It almost was a coping mechanism for him to be able to pull the program forward. So I don't have any, you know, harsh ill will feelings towards it. In fact, he was my guy, but it does feel different. It does have a feeling of more family oriented, more open, and guys feel more comfortable and confident coming back. And I think that that's going to play a major part in why this team is able to kind of progress and be better moving forward.
1: That's kind of an odd thing, though, that he would not welcome the idea of some of the legends being brought back, or at least make that a focal point. Like the fact that Matt Campbell did that one little thing and it's changed the vibe. It's kind of odd that Franklin would have taken
3: it's a tad bit more complex because of the whole way, you know, things happen with Joe. And so it was kind of like there was some complexities there. And I think that, you know, Coach Franklin was trying to win, not trying to play the political game that everybody was trying to turn it into. So I don't want to get too deep off into that. I mean, I'm glad that they're ranked pretty high. And yes, people are very excited about Matt Campbell and him being the head coach moving forward.
1: It's they were ranked second in the preseason AP poll last year. If you would have, if we would have had that conversation and would have said, hey, by about what, mid-October, James Franklin's going to be fired, nobody would have thought so.
3: No.
1: Like, just, and you go back to the AP poll from last year, Texas was one, Penn State was two, Clemson was four, like, nowhere close to, and based on everything we said, Cade Klubnik was considered a Heisman Trophy, one of the Heisman Trophy favorites. It just, that's why I always take these preseason polls with a grain of salt, to where I just don't know what you really get from them. But Brady did offer something up, and I would like to give him the opportunity here. You said if you had to right now, you could probably, what, guess? If you had to pick five teams, one of those five would win the national
2: championship? I actually said seven.
1: Okay.
2: If you could parlay this, right, the top seven teams.
1: All right. Mm. So I'm going to teach you a little
3: I'm
1: trick
3: gonna
1: here.
3: I'm going to teach you.
1: This is what I do. When it comes to horse racing, all right, some people just wait for the horse to be covered with a sheet afterwards, and then, you know, they're looking for that. Not me. I would never be that person, but some people do. And then when it comes to roulette, some people like to play a color, a number. Here's how you do it. You play a bunch of numbers on the inside, and you take a profit if you win on roulette. And with horse racing, I don't just pick a winner. I'll pick three or four and hope that one of those long shots win, and I make a little bit of money there. So what would be the seven teams, if you were looking at college football right now, to win a national title that would be the most likely in your mind, Brady, if you had to pick right now?
2: Well, like I've said now multiple times, the top seven in this coach's poll, if we parlayed those would be the most likely.
1: Okay, so you're just going to go chalk?
0: Wins.
2: Yes.
1: Nothing off the board?
2: Oh, man. All right, let's go back over this again. So one of the reasons
1: what's the
2: every
1: problem?
2: Single one of those teams are looked at, all right, why they're the top seven ranked and six of the seven which got first place votes, because they all have returning head coaches. They're not programs that had to make a transition. Their Ole Miss, for example, would be one of those, even though Pete Golding was their DC and they elevated him and he coached a little bit last postseason. Still a new head coach. We still don't really know what we're getting in him, for example. Lane Kiffin at 13 coming into LSU, talented roster, but they have a quarterback who's got some experience. So anytime there's not consistency, there's not already a foundation there, it makes it a little harder to be able to overcome that. And then again, the other piece of this is quarterbacks who've got prior starting experience. Julian Sand at Ohio State, Dante Moore at Oregon, Hunter Stockton at Georgia, Arch Manning at Texas, CJ Carr at Notre Dame. Hoover's got prior experience, but he did transfer, and Mensah prior experience, but he did transfer. Those seven teams are by far and away the most highly touted based on their blue chip ratio, have stability with the head coach who's now been there as well. And then when you look at the quarterback position, in five of the seven cases, guys who started there have been there. In two of those other cases, guys who've played a lot of football but are transferring in. But we've seen that, you know, work with Indiana, for example, with Fernando Mendoza. So again, those seven, to me, there's a big separation with really the rest of college football.
1: That's way too many teams for me to make money on this. Because if I'm putting money on all these teams, if Ohio State or Notre Dame or even Texas hit, I'm not making much of a profit. Especially if Ohio State or Notre Dame hit, if I'm going $100 on each, you know, I'm going to end up losing money on all this. Like, I need at least one long shot to make this worth my while. LSU,
2: what is,
1: Texas A&M.
2: Why can't you tell us the number? Why can't you just tell us what we're at?
1: Ohio State's 6-1. So here's how it works. Ohio State's is 6-1. Notre Dame's a plus 650. I'm doing seven teams. So I need somebody that's got greater than 7-1 odds to win in order for me to make some sort of a profit on this. Mm. If I'm betting seven teams to win the whole thing, I just need one of those to hit. If Ohio State or Notre Dame hits, I'm going to lose money because they're less than 7-1 odds.
3: So why don't you bet against one of those seven teams to not?
2: Yeah, you would take the opposite.
1: I don't like to fade things. I'm not a negative person. If you guys want to swim in that side of the pool, that's fine. But I like to be positive here. College football.
2: The other thing is, you just wouldn't parlay them. You would just make each individual bet.
1: Yes, that's what I'm saying. I'm not parlaying anything. Each individual.
2: Why would you parlay them?
1: You can't parlay a one national champion. Like, what are you? What, you're hoping for two national champions?
2: The odds up, yeah. You could probably find that on Kalshi or Polymarket.
1: You probably can. And anybody that's doing that should reevaluate things because they're stealing money from
2: Why?
1: You.
2: Did you see there was a congressional member who bet on his presence?
1: Oh, yeah.
2: Yeah, you see that? I believe he bet, and he won like $14,000.
3: No.
2: He got fined and had to give it all back because it was like, all right, this is getting out of hand now.
1: Yeah, I think it's, and by the way, I did want to correct myself. Yesterday, I think I said Ted Cruz was the politician who loved college football. It was Marco Rubio, who said that, his ultimate goal would be to sit and watch. Cause I think his son is a redshirt, player on the redshirt running back for Florida, if I'm not mistaken. I think that's what I saw. So, listen, it's right around the corner and we'll get to see how it all plays out. By the way, should be pointed out, Hawaii did receive a vote in the coaches poll.
3: No, they didn't.
1: Yes, they did.
3: A vote for what?
1: One
3: to
1: vote.
3: Be in the poll?
1: So
2: they got their
1: 26th
2: vote to be in the top 25.
1: Single vote.
3: Oh, okay.
2: Well, I think they're about 152 behind Louisville, who is the next biggest vote getter in Florida at 147. 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
1: hey, look, they're you know, that whole group is all considered 26. 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
1: It is Two Pros and a Cup of Joe here on Fox Sports Radio. LeVar Arrington, Brady Quinn, Jonas Knox with you. Coming up next here, somebody might find themselves in a little bit of hot water based on a story that got passed over in the NFL last year. And it's yours right here on Fox Sports Radio.
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0: Two pros and a cup of Joe here on Fox Sports Radio. LeVar Arrington, Brady Quinn, Jonas Knox with you. Coming up in a little over 15 minutes from now, it's a Wednesday tradition. We are going to have our midweek awards, the good, the bad, and the ugly. That'll be yours right here on FSR. You know, we talked yesterday about Aaron Rodgers lighting up ESPN, Anthony Fauci.
1: On ESPN.
0: Yeah. And just really, really went to work on the entire network. Their coverage of the Fauci stuff, their coverage of the Rossini stuff. Like, it just, he went all in. And then, I don't know if this was coincidence or not, but Mike Silver of The Athletic reported that Rodgers was apparently so sick before the playoff game last year against the Texans that he was sent home from the team hotel, vomiting, fever, so on and so forth, to which Mike Florio and some others pointed out, well, he wasn't listed anywhere on an injury list. And so if they didn't disclose that, could the Steelers be getting in trouble for this? And Arthur Smith was asked about it, who was the offensive coordinator last year for the Steelers. And he's somebody who had, when he was coach of the Falcons, was actually punished because he didn't disclose that Bijan Robinson was sick before a game. And I don't know where this ends up, but it just seems a little ironic that Aaron Rodgers' health before a playoff game becomes a topic of conversation the day after he questioned health protocols that were put in place by the league years ago during COVID. So I don't know if this is a little bit of retribution or if the Steelers are going to get punished for this. The NFL does not have a comment on it when they were reached for comment on the fact that his ailment or illness wasn't disclosed. Rodgers swears that he was perfectly fine before kickoff, but apparently this could lead to some conversations about maybe the Steelers getting in trouble.
1: Getting in trouble in terms of what? And how?
0: Who
1: you
0: got
1: like clear that up for me, because doesn't this turn into a he say she say type of situation? If I were under the weather and I went home from the hotel, that's not something that I mean, they may, the trainers may document it, but I don't see that being a real situation where it's like, let's make sure we put this in the records and this is filed away and stuff like that. They're just going to send you home.
0: That was my first thought. It's not like he has a pulled hamstring and he didn't tell anybody.
1: And let's be clear here. If you're not feeling well and you're throwing up and you're sick, they don't want you to go home. They want to treat you. So he wouldn't have been going home for throwing up and not feeling well to be able to, what did he play? He played in that game, right? So he played sick. Yeah, I think that this is, to me, it's kind of a non-story because that the framing of it doesn't make sense. If he's sick and he's not feeling well the night before a game, then you're most likely seeing the team doctor who's in the hotel. You're probably getting an IV to make sure that you're hydrated. And if they need to put you on the go-to drug that they used back then for being sick, not feeling well, is a Z-Pack. They'll start you on a Z-Pack. Call it a day. How are you getting in trouble?
0: When you guys were playing, was every injury and ailment detailed on the injury report before you played, every single one?
2: No. No, but also there's reasons why players wouldn't be willing to share with the team either. I mean, some of it's contractual. Some of it, you know, you just don't want them to know you're dealing with something. That's the toughest part for the player side of things, because anything you say and do can be used against you in a court of law, or can be used against you in a contract negotiation. So that's the tough part about sharing stuff with the team sometimes. Now, a sickness is a little bit different, but you know, when we're talking about other sorts of injuries or ailments, like those are things that you know, would rather not tell. I mean, look at Baker Mayfield. Look at the situation that he's in.
0: Yeah.
2: You know, playing through stuff and how that's worked out for him now in Cleveland and Tampa, two completely separate organizations. Yeah, he's struggling to get the credit or the equity for what he's trying to do for his team and for his teammates. And the problem is, after the fact, most teams are like, yeah, but he didn't play well. So no one really cares. In regards to the NFL side of all of this, I mean, there's a lot of stuff that goes on that probably would impact the game just as much, you know, whether that's personal stuff between, you know, players and their girls or wives, spouse, whatever. I mean, there's stuff that goes on with coaches outside of it that probably never gets brought to light. So it's hard to report on everything that plays a factor into the games and how these guys perform or how coaches are able to call a game or manage a game, but that's humanity. That's the reality of it. In this case, I do think if you sent the guy home, should have popped up on the injury report. And, you know, obviously there's probably some people who got wind of it and were able to make some money off it betting wise. But I think that's the risk of betting, is that you're playing against people who probably have a greater network than you, that know what's going on better than you in regards to players' health and status, where they're at. So if you're willing to risk it, so be it. But, you know, again, you're going up against people who have a lot more information and insider information than you do.
0: Yeah, I mean, this is a difficult topic for me to discuss. And Brady was talking to me about this earlier and just saying, this is going to be hard for you to discuss because you never call in sick. And I was like, that's a great point. So I don't even know what this world's like. Like, I'm not even familiar
1: with it.
0: That'd
1: be $10.
0: $10 for what? That's a factual.
1: That's passive aggressive, bro.
0: Son of a bitch.
1: That's $10.
2: I wonder if you're going to call in sick next week.
0: I don't know.
1: Yeah, are you?
0: I don't know.
1: Are you calling in sick next week?
2: Yeah.
1: Let's do a little foreshadowing,
0: no,
1: Jonas.
0: No, let's foreshadow.
1: How Aaron Rodgers sick are you going to be?
0: No, huh? Blah.
1: Oh.
0: Yeah.
1: Oh.
0: I plead the fifth.
1: Yeah, perfect timing for you to throw something out like that, huh?
0: All right. Plead the fifth.
1: Yeah.
2: Did we not want to touch on Fauci's attorney firing back at Aaron Rodgers?
0: Yeah, what did you say? You should stick to football?
2: Stick to football. Yeah. The old classic line.
0: Oh, yeah, yeah.
1: So right, funny. Now. Some people use "you don't play football" as a reason to go at somebody. But people that don't play it, that aren't into it, sure will tell you to stick to just play your sport, won't they?
0: I'm a little disappointed in you guys. I don't think you've ever done it. Would you please drop a "you didn't play the game" on me one time?
2: Can we just say this though about Fauci's attorney? Does anyone expect anything else? Like, he's paid to defend the guy. Like, of course he's going to say whatever he needs to say to take pressure off of Fauci and put it on him or defend him. It's like the fact that I saw that as a headline, I'm like, yeah, well, what do you expect him to say? Oh, you know what? We're going to have anything to say on this.
0: That's a great point. We should have done things differently.
1: You stick to playing football, sir.
2: What do we expect him to say?
1: You're just a football player.
0: Hey, look, man.
1: Hey, come on.
0: Is
1: that offensive, by the way? Are we supposed to be offended when somebody does that?
0: What's wrong with being a football player? It's awesome.
1: Hey, buddy. Just stick to being a lawyer. Don't comment on about football players being just stick to being a lawyer, pal.
0: Not allowed to have an opinion about other stuff.
1: So clearly you're allowed to judge what I do for a living because you're a lawyer. You think you're better than me because you studied law? Huh? Let's talk about this.
2: Well, he is better at the legalese of things. I would admit that.
1: The legalese. And I'd be better at whooping his ass. I mean, which one is worse? You know, which one is better? I don't know.
2: That is true.
0: Now, how do you know that?
1: I don't know. Oh, I know.
2: He might know jiu-jitsu.
1: He might be like Dr. Chow.
2: Jonah Hill said it. Try him. You know, go out there and try to whoop his ass if you get a chance, because he apparently is a BJJ master.
0: Okay.
2: So.
0: Here's the one thing I would say to Jonah Hill.
2: I'm not sure if you guys saw.
0: Yeah, he's JJ. He's been training for a while, and because I think
2: him and Mark Zuckerberg.
0: Here's one thing that I would say to Jonah Hill. Like, knowing Brazilian jiu-jitsu is awesome.
1: It doesn't mean that
0: if you get down on the ground,
1: bro.
0: I mean,
1: it doesn't mean that you're tough.
0: If you get out of, if you get some road rage and a guy walks out with a tire iron and puts it on the bridge of your nose, like you're, like a Darce choke's not going to help you in that sense. It's not going to work.
2: Even if you meet someone who's got fists like dump trucks, like you better be able to get that guy on the ground. Otherwise, like he's going to knock your ass out.
0: I don't.
1: Just because you say you train in a discipline doesn't mean that you can whoop somebody's ass. Let's be clear. There's a lot of people that could train to play football. You put them on the football field, they're going to get their they're going to get tore out.
2: He's talking to you, Jake Paul.
1: I mean, right. I'm just saying.
2: Let's just call it what it is.
1: It's so fun. It's so fun when people act like that's, like you're not going to sit there and tell me just because you train in something that that qualifies you to talk trash like you're going to be able to whoop somebody's tail. It doesn't work that way.
0: I do think I kind of get what Jake Paul's doing. So he kind of blew through all the MMA fighters in a boxing match. And so he kind of ran through
1: fight.
0: All that. Yeah. And so then he fought Anthony Joshua. He got his face
1: that
0: dislocated.
1: He shouldn't have fought.
0: And then now I think he's like, all right, well, what else can I do if I can set up these fights? And he's trying to work an NFL player into a boxing match. Like he's, I think that's his next move. And he's trying to set this up because he's like, man, I already ran through all the MMA guys. Boxing didn't go well. So let me just try and find an NFL player that'll take me up on the offer. If I challenge them in their sport, maybe they'll challenge me in mine. And maybe that's where this goes. Because I can't honestly believe that he actually thinks that he could go out there and score a touchdown on a football field. I don't know how that's
1: a competitor, and I respect that he is a competitor.
0: Oh, I think he's awesome.
1: I also respect having a dope ass pickup truck too. You know what? If you want one that's built to get the job done without making a fuss, that's a Nissan Frontier. It's built for the work week and ready to load up the tailgate on the weekends. That's the 2026 Nissan Frontier.
0: I was just going to say that. It's a great point, man.
1: Hey, you're welcome.
0: It is Two Pros and a Cup of Joe here on Fox Sports Radio. LeVar Arrington, Brady Quinn, Jonas Knox with you. All right, so coming up next here, it's a Wednesday tradition here on the show. It's the good, the bad, and the ugly. Our midweek awards, and they're yours right here on FSR.
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15: White victim, female, pretty, wealthy.
14: 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A black man from the projects comes forward with information about the case.
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14: 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Lee Harris is sentenced to 90 years.
17: I get 90 years for killing somebody I have never seen.
14: Behind bars, Lee finds an unlikely ally in his cellie, Robert. 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There's no way their paths would ever cross on the outside. 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Clear Lee's name.
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23: Marina Mabry and the Toronto Tempo take on the Phoenix Mercury today. Mabry coming off a WNBA record tying 53 points in her team's win over Los Angeles Thursday. Meantime, the Mercury will be without star Alyssa Thomas, suspended after a flagrant foul 2 against Caitlin Clark in the Mercury's win over the Indiana Fever on Wednesday. 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

0: Oh. Two pros and a cup of Joe, Fox Sports Radio. LeVar Arrington, Brady Quinn, Jonas Knox with you here. Sorry, I'm trying to recover from the nuke that Lorena just hit me with during the break. That's, well played, though. By the way, the old P, Petros Papadakis, is going to be joining you here coming up in about 10 minutes from now. That'll be yours right here on Fox Sports Radio. 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
1: There are some good things that happen, and there's some bad, and then there's some downright ugly things. It's time for Good, Bad, and Ugly.
0: All right, Sheriff Sweeka, who's got what duty this week?
2: Well, I'll tell you what, Sheriff, the good of the week happens to be the good old Constable Quinn. Go for it. Shoot from the hip, brother.
3: I got a couple quick ones, and then I've got a story that really I'm excited about. Kyrus Coburn, good for the week. We had some technical issues on Monday, was able to figure it out. Long week of travel the week prior has helped me out with all that. So Kyrus, he's part of the good this week.
4: Aww.
3: Leads with 4 second-half goals to beat Liverpool at Soldier Field for their last exhibition during the U.S. trip. That was pretty awesome to witness. But what takes the cake is this story out of Wales. A man arrested after dressing up as the Grim Reaper. Yeah, a costume on a hospital roof, staring at patients. He was arrested for nuisance behavior, but he was wearing a Grim Reaper outfit and flaunted a long knife.
5: Dang.

0: Even if it was a fake knife, you could still get in trouble for it. Like, you can't,
1: right.
0: You can't brandish, like, fake weapons.
1: Yeah, even, like, a fake firearm or something.
0: Yeah.
2: Sheriff, what else we got?
3: Oh, well, I tell you what, the bad of the week happens to be good old Deputy Knox. Go for it. Shoot from the hip. Draw.
2: Cowboy. Listen, the bad for the week, we kind of alluded to this earlier, and it's not even just the WNBA stuff. It just, everything is so divisive now to where Aaron Rodgers says what he says, and it all of a sudden becomes politicized. Sophie Cunningham says what she says, and all of a sudden you got the other side that wants to chime in, and everybody takes offense to it, and if there's got to be, you know, people got to be reprimanded, and this is dangerous. How about this? You got a thought, I got a thought. That's cool. We agree to disagree, and you just move on. It's found its way into the world of sports way too often. I'm tired of it, and the only thing that's going to solve this issue is football being back. That's it. Sanctioned violence every single week, and that's going to get to the problem-solving portion of this whole equation.
3: All right, and finally, we have the ugly Sheriff Sticks. Draw, Cowboy.
0: I mean, it's pretty obvious. This is Aaron Rodgers. And what he had to say. And he got ugly all over ESPN's arses. And that's my ugly for the week. I mean, there's no real, nothing really profound about it. He won. He won ugliest for the week with the way he rolled.
2: Hey, how come Patty goes full country western with us, but with you he doesn't?
0: What do you mean?
3: You mean, I did.
0: He did go country western.
2: If you play it back Thank next hour, his cowboy sounded different with you than it did with us.
0: Well, maybe it was just a different type of cowboy, you know? That's all.
2: Oh, okay.
0: He knows.
4: The beefaroni type.
2: He knows cowboy Ebonics. 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
15: 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It's Andy West. Let's

0: Take a look back on this day in sports history, August 5th. We'll start off today in 1973. Atlanta Braves pitcher Phil Niekro no-hits the San Diego Padres, and the Braves win 9-0. It's the first no-hitter for the franchise in Atlanta. Jumping ahead today in 2001, down a dozen runs to the best team in baseball, the Mariners, the then Cleveland Indians pull off the largest comeback in Major League Baseball history. They scored 3 in the 7th, 4 in the 8th, and 5 in the 9th to send it to extra innings. Then in the 11th, a Holbert Cabrera base hit won it for Cleveland. And today in 2007, left-hander Tom Glavine becomes only the 23rd pitcher in Major League Baseball history to reach the 300-win milestone. The pitcher best known for his years with the Braves got the milestone as a Met in an 8-3 win over the Cubs.
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9: I just instantly started freaking out, yelling to the world, what's going on? 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
13: The Cubs sent the Dodgers to a 5th straight loss, 5-1. Losing pitcher Tarek Skubal in his first start with his new team allowed just 2 runs in 6 innings and had 6 strikeouts. Houston won again, 7-2 over Toronto. The Brewers, with the best record in the majors, beat Pittsburgh 4-2. Texas ended a 6-game losing streak with a run in the bottom of the 9th to beat San Francisco 5-4. Victories for Detroit and San Diego. Tampa Bay, in 11 innings, won 9-7 at Colorado. The Yankees shut out St. Louis 2-0. George Lombard Jr. homered for his first major league hit. Boston won its 6th game in a row. Atlanta won its 6th straight. Philadelphia shut out Washington 5-0. The Nationals have lost 7 straight. And Nationals All-Star outfielder James Wood was placed on the IL. And the Reds, with 2 runs in the 8th, beat the A's 5-4. The Atlanta Falcons gave running back Bijan Robinson a 3-year extension. I'm Steve DeSager.
14: You know what time it is?
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0: And we are off and running hour three of the program here. It is Two Pros and a Cup of Joe here on Fox Sports Radio. He's LeVar Arrington. That guy's Brady Quinn. I'm Jonas Knox with you. You can always know that you can listen to us on the iHeartRadio app and on hundreds of affiliates all across the country as we take you all the way up until the end of this hour live, 9 a.m. Eastern Time, 6 o'clock Pacific. If you're listening on the podcast, we appreciate you doing so as well. And you know that we've got traditions here every single Wednesday on the show, and there is none better than the one and only, the old Pionex. He is Petros Papadakis. He is the co-host of the Petros and Money Show, which you can hear on The Blowtorch, AM 570 LA Sports, Fox College football analyst as well, and our good buddy. Petros, good morning.
1: Hello.
2: Hi.
1: Hi, guys.
2: There he is.
1: Hi.
0: Hey, P, where would you rank Skubal Fever to the other big additions that the Dodgers have acquired over the past several years?
1: Over the years? I don't know. Like, it's always at different times, like the Ohtani and the Yamamoto. I remember Mookie Betts when he came, and that was a big deal. There's been a lot over the years. This one is kind of interesting, I guess, because it's upset a lot of people, and a lot of people have an opinion about it or, like, a hot take about it, which is pretty interesting. Like, all the people at Barstool really don't like it, are talking about how it's ruining baseball and this and that. And all the people at OutKick are talking about how they don't like it and it's ruining baseball and this and that. And it's kind of funny because both of those entities, not that I'm very political, but both of those entities are very, as we all are as children growing up in the 80s, having seen movies like Iron Eagle and Top Gun and many other things, we are very anti-communist. Am I wrong to say?
3: No, you're not.
1: Like most of us are growing up, you know, we
3: Rocky,
1: always, you know,
3: Rocky
1: F you, commie,
3: yeah,
1: you pinko bastard.
3: You're right.
2: Yeah.
3: Red Dawn. Did you say Red Dawn?
1: Red Dawn's a good one. Yeah,
2: Red Dawn.
1: That's a good anti-communist propaganda film. So most of us are anti-communist, and OutKick and Barstool are like really anti-commie, and they attack socialists and communists, and rightfully so. I'm an American. I'm not into that stuff either. It's never worked anywhere else in history. Being said, all of a sudden they're into a salary cap and into some kind of weird baseball communism because the Dodgers have been able to figure it out and pull in a bunch of people. I mean, they paid $10 million and some prospects for this guy. It's not like that deal couldn't have been done by the Brewers or a bunch of other people, but it wasn't done. Anyway, it is kind of funny how upset everybody gets about the Dodgers having been able to figure out ways to be great and to compete, and everybody else, instead of trying to do the same thing and spending money that they make and all that and reinvesting in the team and deferring payment and all the different things that the Dodgers do, instead of doing what the Dodgers do, everybody else seems to want to complain about it and shut baseball down. And then whenever I think about shutting baseball down, I don't care that there's no baseball games and kids don't get their hot dogs and people don't get their recreation and all that. I care about having to do four-hour shows every day during another lockdown.
2: That's right.
1: I can't.
2: How does it affect me?
1: It affects me horribly. And, you know, if there's no Dodgers, then there's no revenue. Then guess who has to put on the stocking and go out and sell trinkets for the station? Me. That's who. So,
3: is that a lot of pressure?
0: Was that the Christmas party at Thousand Oaks that year?
1: Yeah, that was the four-hour Christmas party to make up for the playoff revenue that the station lost. We got sent out to Tarantula Hill to do a four-hour Christmas party.
0: What did Don Martin say to you?
3: Oh, no. Oh, no.
1: A little early today.
3: No, you got it. You got it in you.
2: Give us one.
3: You got it in you. Clear it on out. Come on, you got it.
1: Listen, my man, there's not going to be any presents for Christmas unless y'all get out there and do what you do.
2: It is one of
1: the
2: greatest impressions.
1: The whole crowd turned on us. That was ugly.
0: Yeah.
1: Were you there, Jonas?
0: Yeah, I can.
1: Remember when the people got all drunk and
0: turned
1: on?
0: They were getting after it early.
1: Do a four-hour radio show in the middle of December in Thousand Oaks to make up money and give away a bunch of stuff.
3: Oh, no.
1: People might get mad.
4: You said they turned on you?
1: They turned on us, yeah.
3: Well, what,
1: there
3: what
1: were
3: happened?
1: Prizes being given away. We had like all these prizes to be given away. And some of our idiot promotions people gave raffle tickets to like advertisers and like waiters and
5: which
1: all
5: is
1: the
5: not
1: people
5: allowed.
1: That, right. So like the people that were winning the prizes were like, oh, look, it's the client from Happy Dad Seltzer. Oh, wow. I can't believe you just won a TV.
5: And by the way, the prizes that were being handed out were left over through the years, weren't they? In the,
1: yeah, there
5: in
1: was
5: the
1: a
5: closet?
1: Lot of crap. Well, they, you know, we're always giving away. It's always like a Goodwill, but it was like, you know, people started being like, this is a fraud. I'm going to kill you. You know, like, it got really.
3: Oh, man.
4: It's, hold on.
1: What, like, I've never had a crowd turn on me like that. Like, it was a political speech.
3: Oh, man.
4: Were some of the gifts, like lightly used? Like,
1: no, no.
4: It's like a TV you took home and used for a couple
1: about.
4: Months?
1: No, no. It was like a TV. It's like a trip to Vegas. You know, all the stupid stuff we always give away.
4: So why'd they say it was fraud?
1: Because we gave the people were winning were like employees of the venue.
4: Oh, company.
1: The people that were winning were like advertisers who were like sitting in special tables.
4: Oh, so
1: and the
4: that,
1: angry
4: yeah,
1: listeners who drove in from inland, you know, Alhambra. We're very
5: and
1: upset.
5: I think I asked Petros, I'm like, hey, why are you guys doing another one here? Dodgers lost. I was like, wait,
1: yeah.
5: What? I had no idea the ramifications.
3: Speaking
1: yeah,
3: of
1: the Dodgers,
3: Dodgers
1: lose, then I really like that's like when you know like daddy lost his job and I gotta work the streets.
3: Petros, we and
1: how's Trix?
3: I'm glad you're bringing up Trix and working the streets as it applies to
1: woman
3: the Dodgers.
1: Woman trying to catch a trick on the street.
3: That's right. Streets got my lady. Hey, streets got my lady.
1: I mean, you guys work with Jonas. You know what it's like.
3: Yeah.
5: The town bike.
3: Yeah, the radio got him.
1: That's right.
3: So we right. We were having a conversation earlier, and Jonas asked if the Dodgers don't win the, you know, the World Series, does Scooble get the blame for it? And you know, we talked about how that's a lot of pressure for one person. Yeah. How big is the pressure for the Dodgers to win? Is that a real thing? Would one player, like bringing in a major trade guy like Scooble, would that be pressure on? Would he get blamed if they didn't win the World
1: Series? No, I
3: mean,
1: we're just getting to know him. And look, I mean, remember that Yamamoto? When Yamamoto came couple of years ago, he was like good, but just okay. And then in the playoffs, it was like, wow, against the Yankees, he was pretty good. And then last year, he was knockout, unbelievable, legendary performance, World Series MVP. So you never really know. And the year before that, it was Walker Buehler, who was the Dodgers pitching hero in the World Series. And they got rid of him. Now, you know, now he's pitching in San Diego. So you never really know who it's going to be. You could say last year, if you pay close attention to these things, that the Dodgers wouldn't have won the World Series without Glasnow. They wouldn't have won the World Series without Blake Snell. They wouldn't have won the World Series without Yamamoto. Like, they needed all of those pitchers. Ohtani, they needed all of those guys throwing and playing at a high level. So Scooble's just one guy. He is, it's amazing. Because as good as the Dodgers are, and as many great pitchers as they have, a few of them are on the IL, it's amazing to think, wow, you bring in this guy, and he's automatically your ace. Like, you pitch him before Yamamoto, before anybody, he's going to be the game one starter. So in that regard, LeVar, for sure, yeah, I think there's a lot of pressure on him. But I think this is a guy who's been pitching at such a high level and is so respected in the game that this is what he wants. He wants the pressure. He wants to be in the playoffs. He wants the ball in the NLCS, in the World Series. And the Dodgers are all in for that. The Dodgers have deferred payment. The Dodgers have reinvested. The Dodgers want to win three straight, back to back to back, and do something that no one's done since the Yankees in a long time. And I don't know what they'll do after that, but they're old. I mean, all of their great players really are in their 30s, except for Andy Páez. I mean, Ohtani, Freddie Freeman, Mookie Betts is old. Teoscar Hernandez. I mean, they are old for the most part. So it really is kind of an all or nothing vibe this year. And given the expectations and how much everybody hates them, yeah, I think it would be a pretty big disappointment for Dodger fans if they didn't win it all. But, I mean, everybody talks about how great they are and how over the top they are. Right. And, I mean, they barely won the World Series by like a half of an inch.
3: They almost leg it away.
1: Last year. So we'll see.
4: In regards, going back to the conversation about the Dodgers and how they're doing this and constructing their rosters and is it good or bad for baseball, whatever. Is it the fact that you can pay these guys till almost 2050 in some cases? You know, with the deferred payments where you're saying, yeah, maybe that should be changed. Like, if you're looking for an outlier compared to every other professional league, isn't that the one where you're like, I don't know if we should be paying guys, you know, at a point in time where we might be playing baseball on Mars by that point? You know what I'm saying?
1: Well, what's wrong with that?
4: Well, there's nothing wrong with playing baseball on Mars, but I'm saying, like, why are we able to defer payments that far out into the future?
1: I don't know, Brady. I mean, I can barely handle my finances for next week. But if it's a rule and it's legal, then the Dodgers obviously figured something out. You know, my question is, if it's such a good thing, why don't other people do it? Maybe the Bobby Bonilla thing is why they don't do it. And if it's such a bad thing, why is it allowed? You know, I'm not sure. But obviously the Dodgers have figured something out. The one cool thing about the Dodgers is they reinvest in the team. But they make money like nobody's business. I mean, they make money because of their popularity. And they've always made a whole bunch of money. They've been the most visited sport in the world for many years because of the size of Dodger Stadium and the amount of games they have. But I understand what you're saying, Brady, but that's all part of this collective bargaining thing, and it's going to go back and forth, and it's going to be tedious, and it's going to be horrible, and it's going to last a long time. So right now, I guess most people, especially Dodger fans, are living in the moment and dancing to the music of the Titanic as it sinks.
5: Dang. Come in. That's... Yeah, that's one way to put it. Yeah.
1: Am I wrong? Like, I don't know what to say. You know, they're going to win their back-to-back-to-back. They're going to try for that. They're going to have a parade, and then I'm going to be out in the streets.
5: So then, on that topic.
1: How much?
5: On that topic, Petros, in other news.
1: Like,
5: locally,
1: I just don't know if I stand with the light-skinned hookers, the white hookers. Oh, you know, like, I just don't know which group I
5: Why
1: I
5: can't
1: go
5: you
1: with.
5: Roam?
4: Is there not a group of Greek
1: hookers?
4: Working women? Yeah.
1: You know, not that I've ever seen in a group, no. I'm sure there are houses of ill repute in Greece and things like that, but I don't visit places like that. I only see them in the movie.
3: Time.
5: Petros.
4: Only in the movies.
5: You can get him on X at the old P's. Petros Papadakis joining us here on Fox Sports Radio. Did you have any thought on Aaron Rodgers taking a blowtorch to ESPN, Fauci, the Diana Rossini coverage, and what you heard from A-Rodge a couple of days ago?
1: He got mad at Anthony Fauci for taking the fifth, right?
5: Yeah.
1: You know, I can't say. I mean, obviously, that's a little bit of a what do they call it? The third. But yeah, Fauci. I mean, my God, I didn't like him when he. I mean, I thought he was a little bitch during the whole thing.
3: Dang.
1: So, I mean, I did. I'm sorry. You know, I never liked him. You know, I remember going to urgent care, and the doctor at urgent care was like, "That little bitch Fauci says I have to wear a mask, so I'm in a mask." And I was like, "Okay, all right." I was never too happy with Fauci in the first place. So Aaron Rodgers getting after him, I think. I mean, I remember Terry Bradshaw at West Point or something for one of the military type of shows for the Fox call, NFL football. And Terry Bradshaw's like making fun of Aaron Rodgers for ivermectin and all the soldiers are like standing and screaming and cheering for Terry Bradshaw while he makes fun of Aaron Rodgers. I mean, I just remember the ridiculousness and how stupid all of that was. And now that the dust has settled and we realize that a lot of the things we were told are not even true or not close to being true, I think a lot of people are upset. So I think that's fair. As far as the Russini coverage, I think that's fair too. I mean, there's a different vibe for every league and how it's covered, right? The NBA is covered by creepy agent types, and nothing comes out unless Shams Charania breaks it, because he's the one that the NBA says is okay to break it through ESPN, right?
5: Yeah.
1: Baseball feels a little bit more like there's more honest brokers out there, Buster Olney or Olney, and John Heyman and Passan and different people like that. I mean, baseball news breaks, it feels like it used to in a more honest way.
5: David Vasse as well, too.
1: Yeah, well, like Dave, but Dave doesn't break news. I mean, he really tries not to, because that doesn't help him at all, being embedded with the Dodgers. You know, that would likely get him in trouble. So a lot of the time, Dave would have news, or people have news, and they don't break it. But baseball feels a little bit more like how breaking news used to operate when I was first in media. And then the NFL is the most confounding, right? I mean, the NFL acts like they have reporters. They act like they have people that are holding them accountable. But the truth is they don't. They have a bunch of sycophant ball washers like Pete Schrager, who were controlled by the league.
3: Yikes.
1: But why not? A powerful league. But the coverage of it is completely and totally skewed and full of propaganda. If a guy like Schefter you can control completely, and it's obvious that they do, then you don't really have reporters. You just have, you know, state-controlled media. And that's kind of how the NFL feels. And I think
4: communist to me, pal.
1: It totally, right? And I don't like it. I don't like that commie NFL.
4: I don't like it one bit.
1: No,
4: I don't like them.
1: Aaron Rodgers, you know, Aaron Rodgers is a bit of a weirdo with his secret wife and all that. But if he wants to call them out for not, I mean, the things we cover in the NFL and the things we're outraged about, like Harrison Butker, we get outraged about that. But a dude like literally caves his girlfriend's face in, and we're like, hey, when's it coming back? I mean, you know, it's I don't think we cover the league in a very. In a great way, and that's because the league is so powerful and the league is so too big to fail in so many ways that the, you know, and the TV rights and all that, no one's really going to criticize them. So when somebody does, even if it's a weirdo like Aaron Rodgers, it feels like a breath of fresh air.
3: I got one more, even though all of these questions have been pretty interesting. we had the conversation, Petros, about how committed we are to watching Hard Knocks and continuing the legacy of how amazing the show has been through the years. Where do you fall on watching Hard Knocks?
1: You know, I stopped watching it a long time ago. I don't know.
3: I was being sarcastic, by the way. I'm in the same boat as you, but go
1: No,
3: ahead.
1: I mean, I see, look, I understand why it's popular and all that, and, you know, it's obviously really well produced, and they can make a story out of it, and it's really well done reality TV, but obviously it's also league controlled, and what comes out is what they want you to see. But I saw a little clip of the Seattle coach talking to the safety and having a bit of a meaningful conversation on camera, which was, it held my attention for 2 or 3 minutes. But as far as watching the whole thing and getting super involved, I mean, I've lived enough football camps in my life and go through enough football seasons to where I don't need to immerse myself in August. But, I think like a real camp documentary would be great, but no one's ever going to get to make one, right? No one's ever going to get. I remember a long time ago, remember ESPN tried to do a Barry Bonds documentary? Barry Bonds let them follow him around with a camera, and they got. And Barry Bonds was a controversial figure because his head looked like a porta potty and his wrists, and, you know, he was huge. Damn. I mean, he looked totally different. You know, everybody's like, this guy's juiced up. And, like, everybody's like, what do you mean he's juiced up? Look at him. He's fine. And they did a they did like a documentary, and there was heavy criticism of ESPN at the time because...
5: Was it Pedro Gomez was the guy following him around?
1: No, well, he was following Bonds around, but they did an actual documentary. And Bonds, it was very short-lived because Bonds was the guy that had the final say on what's out there, what gets produced. And they were heavily criticized for that. And now, all these years later, guess who's going to do that again for his last year? LeBron James. And it's going to be a propaganda thing about him in Philadelphia. And nothing is going to be negative. And it's all going to be a positive, completely and totally self-aggrandizing thing that most people probably aren't going to be interested in, unless you're like a full LeBron sycophant, in watching. And it's funny, no one's going to criticize that, but 15, 20 years ago, everybody was all over the, 20 years ago, everybody was all over the Bonds thing, like it was the worst thing ever. And to me, if it's a reality show and it's house produced, it's just there as like you might as well be watching the Twitter feed of the Miami Dolphins or something. it's propaganda. Not that it can't be interesting, but it's probably not even close to what the real story of that camp is like.
5: Petros. Oh, sorry, go ahead. No.
4: Yeah, just was going to ask you about the Notre Dame SC robbery coming back in 2030. So we got to be excited about that, right?
1: Yeah, I'm happy about it. But I'm also, I also think that it's such an unnecessary, stupid thing to have happened in the first place. And the fact that there's a whole generation of football, and by that I mean 4 years, freshman to senior year, of guys that aren't going to have the opportunity to play in that game, and I look at it from the scope of a USC ex-player, guys that aren't going to have the opportunity to play at South Bend, that really bothers me. And I feel like it was a failure by leadership on both sides. But for whatever you want to say about Notre Dame and what they need and what they don't need and how powerful they are in their brand, this never came from Notre Dame. This started with Lincoln Riley bitching and complaining. And now they just pulled out of a Texas Tech series that they were in talks about and playing in Houston. Because what? Because Texas Tech's Lincoln Riley's alma mater. I don't want to play them now. They're too good. So it's Lincoln Riley didn't want it. He complained about it right when he got the job, and it looks like he got his way because in 2030, I don't think Lincoln Riley's going to be around when USC plays Notre Dame again. So I think it's a shameful thing that the rivalry is off. I don't like the rivalry in week one or week two or week three, but I understand that college football needs more marquee matchups early in the season, and if that's something that has to change because of modern times and they're still going to play, fine. But I have a serious issue with the fact that no one was able to figure it out, and we had to learn about this in the first place, and the two schools couldn't do what it is their job is to do, which is figure it out and make sure it happens. And they failed at that for 4 years, and they should be held accountable.
5: He is the old P on X, Petros Papadakis, the co-host of the Petros and Money Show,
1: across
5: which you can hear on
1: the
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3: come
5: and
3: on,
5: a Wednesday
3: man.
5: Tradition here on this show. You thanks, bitch. P.
1: All right, good night, everybody.
5: There he is. The great Petros Papadakis.
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5: It is Two Pros and a Cup of Joe here on Fox Sports Radio. Up next, we got a little bit of an update on a quarterback battle in the NFL. 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

0: Two pros and a cup of Joe, Fox Sports Radio. LeVar Arrington, Brady Quinn, Jonas Knox with you here. Coming up in about 15 minutes from now, we are going to have another edition of The Leftovers that'll be yours right here on FSR. 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So apparently the Browns quarterback competition is a real competition. I thought this was all just because Shedeur Sanders, who he threw a wobbly pass in practice and that got some run yesterday. People had fun with that. But I guess according to Todd Monken, the coach, they're each going to take turns starting a preseason game this preseason. So I don't know who's going to be starting the first one coming up, but apparently this is a real quarterback competition. And it just reminds me, did I ever tell you that story about how Lovie Smith went through deciding he was going to
1: How
0: do
1: did
0: it?
1: That happen? How did that work?
0: I'm glad you asked. Yeah. So it was Rex Grossman and Kyle Orton at the time.
1: I know that.
0: And so he flipped a coin to determine who was going to be starting the preseason game. So I don't know if maybe that's going to happen here. I mean, Brady, I know you've got some intel there in Cleveland. Will they be flipping a coin? Do they go silver dollar? Do they go quarter or nickel to flip the coin there to determine the quarterback that gets to start on the preseason?
2: I don't know that they're doing any of that, but we'll see what ends up happening with all of this. I think it's more of the concern about just the overall perception of both quarterbacks. As you know, Deshaun Watson's not played as well as I think maybe Browns fans would have hoped, if we're willing to believe in the reports coming out of the training camp. Now, again, can't make a ton about the stats in these practices, but you don't seem to see them quite as bad with other teams, just if we're going to compare. You know, it's like, I don't see quite the same reporting out of other camps with their quarterback play in practice. So that's one cause for alarm. I also think that there's, you know, as I've said before to you guys, I'm all for competition. I hate the idea of this thing dragging into training camp, into the preseason, into week one. Like, you got to get your guy, and you got to let the team know and the locker room know who the guy is, and then give him that opportunity to develop chemistry with the wide receivers, with the line, with whoever's calling the plays. So when you get to week one, it's not like, all right, let's just see how this goes. You know, we've been kind of dividing up reps. That never bodes well for me. That's like kind of hedging. It's like, oh, we've got a plan A and a plan B. It's like, well, dude, maybe if we would have invested more time and more of our resources and energy in plan A, maybe plan A would have worked. So I kind of hate the idea of this dragging into the preseason, but I'm not sure if it's to appease multiple parties, meaning you got a front office that's saying, hey, man, we paid Deshaun Watson a lot of money. We'd like this to work if there's any chance of this working and him still being here. Or if they're looking at Shedeur Sanders and they're worried about the fan base and saying, look, the fan base really wants him to work. He's got a big following. He sells a lot of jerseys. You know, maybe we want to see what we have in him. I'm not sure who they are trying to appease, but it sends signals and signs to me that this team's going to be drafting the top five next year's draft.
0: This is the part I don't understand. The easiest way to handle this would be to name Deshaun the starter, and then if he struggles, you go to Shedeur Sanders. Like, you would never do it the other way around, to where if Shedeur was named the starter, all of a sudden you're going to go back to Deshaun Watson. I don't know why they're making it so complicated, to where one's going to start one preseason game, one's going to start the next. Let Deshaun, name him the starter. He's the guy. If he struggles, you go to Shedeur Sanders. It just seems like the most plausible conclusion to this whole thing. And for whatever reason, we're still playing it out here.
1: Still playing it out?
0: Like, come on, man. Like, it's that easy.
1: Here's what I'll say to it.
0: And Dylan Gabriel, would the Falcons do him a solid? There are three left-handed quarterbacks in the NFL. Dylan Gabriel's the only one that's not in Atlanta. Make a trade. Enough's enough. Sorry.
1: I mean, what is the expectation for the Browns as a team? Because it's interesting that this continues to persist – as the biggest storyline that's connected to the Cleveland Browns. And again, I feel like whenever there's a quarterback controversy, whenever there's a quarterback competition, to me, that says that, and should we expect them to have a good year as a team? Like, how many quarterback competitions have we heard of with a team that has not had very much success being good based off of the quarterback that won the job? I think that would be a hard one to kind of come up with. Who has a quarterback competition? You're not a very good team. And it's like the scenario that's playing out here is just not favorable towards Cleveland having a high expectation for what their season should be.
0: Their over-under win total is 5.5. So over...
1: What are you giving them? What are you giving them?
0: That's close.
1: What are y'all giving
0: them? That's right in the I'll give them the over.
2: I'd say the under.
1: You're going under.
2: Hey, look, you have a new head coach, first time head coach in the NFL. There's going to be some kinks they're working out there. I don't know if their defense is going to be able to be anywhere close to what they were last year. Yes, they still have some talent, and you know, but you trade away Myles Garrett. I understand you get back a young, talented edge rusher in return, but we haven't seen him play in Cleveland. I mean, he didn't play to the extent of Garrett last year. So if the defense takes a step back, if the offense is still having these issues, if you look at your receivers, I mean, you have two guys in Denzel Boston and Casey Concepcion that they're both capable, but it's a lot to put on rookies to then carry the load in the pass game. I feel like from the sheer fact of the QB competition to the questions in quarterback play to just defense take a step back to putting a lot on the rookie, I'm not sure I feel overly optimistic about the season for the Browns.
0: No. That's an upbeat look at the Cleveland Browns in the upcoming 2026.
2: What do you want me to guys to do? I'm just being honest with you.
1: I think you're right.
0: 6-11? Is that impossible for
1: it's
0: the Browns?
1: It's not impossible, but that's
2: no,
1: a stretch.
2: But stretch. Like, I'll put it this way. I don't think we'd... You know, divisional games, always it's always, they're tough, but at the same time, you know your opponent. So those are games that when you get them at home, you feel like maybe they could go either way. I don't know how confident I feel in them being able to beat Pittsburgh or Baltimore. I mean, you kind of go through the list and it's a tough division. And then you start coming through the rest of the schedule. Like, how many games do you think they'll be favored in this year? Let me start by asking that.
0: Oh, geez.
1: Pull up the Well, we don't have a whole lot of time.
0: No,
1: I don't think very many. I
0: don't think
1: very
0: we can,
1: many.
0: We have enough time
1: Come
0: to find
1: on, pull
0: four
1: up
0: wins.
2: Okay, LeVar, they start off back-to-back weeks on the road. They start off at Jacksonville, at Tampa.
1: Yeah, they'll lose both of those.
2: They host Carolina, and then they host Pittsburgh.
1: They could get...
2: On a short week, mind you.
1: They could get Carolina. They could potentially get Pittsburgh.
2: They host them.
1: They could potentially beat Pittsburgh.
2: All right. They go to New York, play the Jets afterwards.
1: They could beat the Jets.
2: And then the issue is you go Baltimore.
1: That's a loss.
2: And then you've got at Tennessee, at Pittsburgh, at New Orleans. Straight weeks.
1: I think they could get to 5-6 wins.
2: Well, that's why it's set at 5.5.
1: Yeah, I think they can get that. I mean, keep going. How many more is
2: that?
1: Well,
2: I would say they've got to play Houston before the bye week. Okay. Then they get a 2 weeks to prepare for Las Vegas.
1: Okay.
2: That could be a winnable game to host Las Vegas. Yeah. But, like, the rest of the stretch, outside of Atlanta, a bye week before Las Vegas.
0: So the only two games that they're favored in are the Raiders.
1: Only two.
0: And the Falcons.
1: Dang.
0: They're underdogs in 15
2: games. I mean, because they host them, and they have 2 weeks to prepare for Las Vegas. And so in both those cases, like,
0: oh my
2: all right.
0: God.
2: But, I mean, looking at some of their easier matchups, I mean, you say the Jets, you might say Tennessee, you might say New Orleans. They're all on the road.
1: Dang. They're only favored in two games, and some of them teams are trash that we just named off. So, I don't
0: Can I change my pick?
1: You know.
0: Can I change my pick to the under, or Am I going to be held to it? You know, I'm going to ride the other thing is,
2: I'm not trying to say they're going to tank, but if they're more than five, like, I don't know if you're drafting in the top five. I mean, they've got draft capital, but I would think that they probably will find themselves somewhere between 4 to 5 wins to make sure they're somewhere in next year's draft to have a shot. And whether it's Arch Manning, who obviously the Manning family is close with the Haslam family who owns the Browns, or anyone else for that matter. But I feel like 5 wins sounds about right.
0: Mm, that's rough. It is Two Pros and a Cup of Joe here on Fox Sports Radio. LeVar Arrington, Brady Quinn, Jonas Knox with you. Coming up next, we are going to close up shop with another edition of The Leftovers right here on FSR.
1: Trucks just aren't built the way they used to be. 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
12: In the NFL, we found out yesterday that the Falcons made Bijan Robinson the highest paid running back in league history with a 3-year extension worth up to $75 million, 51 of that guaranteed. The bad news for Atlanta yesterday is that second-year linebacker Jalen Walker is feared to have torn his ACL in practice. In Chicago, the Bears are extending right tackle Darnell Wright with a 4-year extension worth $116 million, with $93 million of that guaranteed. And in baseball, Tarek Skubal pitched 6 innings in his Dodgers debut, but LA dropped its 5th straight, losing 5-1 to the Cubs. Luis Arraez was immediately effective for the Phillies, starting his debut off with an RBI single and adding another RBI double later in a 5-0 win over the Nationals. And Yankees top prospect George Lombard Jr. homered in his 2nd plate appearance in his New York debut, helping the Yankees beat the Cardinals 2-0. I'm Andy West with your iHeartRadio Sports Report.
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13: In 2005, investigators in Palm Beach, Florida began uncovering a dark secret.
14: A lot of girls knew about it and a lot of girls were doing it.
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13: There was a wealthy man in Palm Beach who was offering young girls a way to make money. That man was Jeffrey Epstein, and he had set up a system designed to bring him underage girls. Local police and the federal government would investigate and, by their count, find dozens of victims. Epstein would become one of the world's most infamous predators, a man who could have faced decades in prison but served just 13 months in his own wing of a county jail.
16: Why would you cut this deal with Jeffrey Epstein?
13: Epstein's abuse would span years and cross state lines.
17: New York, Palm Beach, New Mexico, Paris, Virgin Islands, and each one of those residences is an alleged crime scene.
13: I'm ABC's Mark Remillard, and with a team of journalists from the ABC News Investigative Unit, we've traveled around the country to look at Jeffrey Epstein and the allegations of his horrifying abuse, to hear from the girls who suffered it, who are now women fighting to recover from it. Truth and Lies, Jeffrey Epstein.
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0: Two pros and a cup of Joe, Fox Sports Radio, LeVar Arrington, Brady Quinn, Jonas Knox with you here. We're going to be back on the air coming up tomorrow, same time, same place, 6 a.m. Eastern time, 3 o'clock Pacific for a Thursday edition of the show. But if you've missed any of today, you're definitely going to want to catch the podcast. 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Right after the show, today's pod will be posted. 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
1: Time to find out what's left.
2: Sounds incredible.
1: Here's the leftovers.
0: All right, Larray, what do we got?
3: Well, I saw this super cool box yesterday. Okay, so the Raiders are not the best NFL team. We all know this, but oh my gosh, their season ticket box is so cool this year. They leaned heavily into the Vegas theme. So they have this full custom Raiders casino style poker set.
0: Oh, I saw that.
3: It comes with chips and playing cards, dealer buttons, and obviously the commemorative tickets.
0: Does it come with wins? What about a good team?
4: Dang.
0: Come with that? Dang. No.
3: Dang. What about a signed picture

0: you probably want her to be out there with you too.
1: No. I had that. I was good with the one that was out there with me. I'm good.
2: Yeah, she said that she was there to support him.
1: I blew her up in the belly a few times too. You know,
2: you blew her up in the belly.
3: Do you think
4: sure,
3: this
4: she
3: actually
4: come out to the field?
3: This is the side of the story I don't feel like we're getting enough of. Is she just trying to fall on Taylor Swift's tracks here? Like she's doing the same game plan? Everyone's making this about Herbert, but what about her?
5: You gotta leverage it. You know, way to move the story forward. That's a good point.
1: You gotta leverage it, man. Some people don't leverage, though, hanging out with somebody who they love and is in the NFL. You know, they quit their job and go away. But some people should lean into it. You know what I mean?
5: What are you talking about?
1: What do you mean? I'm just saying, some people... Taylor Swift used it well.
5: I mean...
2: I think the main difference, though, is people know Taylor Swift's music. No one knows Madison Beer's.
5: Oh, come on, Lorraine.
1: Damn.
5: Why don't you do something about that? You can play her music.
2: Wow. I mean, I've heard a couple of her songs on YouTube, but it's not Taylor Swift.
3: Can I be honest? I thought she was like an actress model chick. I didn't know any of her.
1: Can I be honest? I didn't think of anything to connect with. Like the end of the show.
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13: Here comes the bride.
14: No one's ever had me, not like you.
13: Taylor Swift and Travis Kelce's wedding holiday weekend is underway. Last night's event, an intimate gathering of about 100 people at Madison Square Garden. Today, 1,000 guests are expected to watch the iconic singer and the NFL star exchange vows.

ceremony will also be held at the Garden. Ahead of their wedding, the couple donated $26 million to various charities, from food banks to children's hospitals. Foreigner has revived a 1980 single, which had been criticized for being

0: The song Women appeared on the band's album Head Games in 1979. The band has decided to add the song to their performance set list as they're trying to play more old tracks. According to Setlist FM, Foreigner have performed Women a total of 31 times, mostly between 1979 and 1982. They performed it three times in June of 2026. I'm Mark Mayfield.
1: And Minions and Monsters is off to a banana start at the box office. The seventh installment of the Despicable Me franchise made over $14 million on its opening day Wednesday. And that's entertainment. I'm Daria Albinger.
2: Take a look under your bed. 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
1: At what point do you say, okay, we're all in? I go back with the Brewers when they traded for CC Sabathia. They used him down the stretch. It didn't work out in the playoffs, but at least they made an effort there. Yes, I know, you give up prospects. But at what point do you say, you have to go through the Dodgers anyway, so why not go get a guy that Dodgers really might need now with Ohtani not being able to pitch?
0: Always pursuing excellence because every day is the Super Bowl, or in this case, the World Series.
1: I don't want you to be crazy. I don't want you to be drunken sailors. I want you to be smart about it. Get the right guy for your team. And Tarek Skubal is the best pitcher in baseball, at least on the short list. And if you got the third best odds and you're not loading up and not keeping Tarek Skubal from the Dodgers.
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0: This is Dan Patrick.
1: Hour one on this Wednesday. 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Poll question, play of the day, stat of the day, all of that forthcoming. Tarek Skubal made his debut as a Dodger at Wrigley. Wasn't a bad outing, but took the loss. You know, the bigger issue here is the Dodgers have been losing a little more frequently than you've come to expect there. You've got a couple of teams, front offices, who are pushing back on the narrative that nobody wanted to go and offer up more than the Dodgers did to the Tigers. The Braves have talked about this. The Brewers have talked about this. The Tigers, they're sensitive because people didn't think they got their money's worth for Tarek Skubal, but it doesn't matter. I've said it. I still believe it. You got to get to a point where you say, is this the year we're all in? And even if you rent Tarek Skubal for 2 months, he's still going to pitch well for you. You're going to have to go through the Dodgers if you're the Brewers or the Braves. So why not add and then subtract from the Dodgers? All right, poll question. What are we going to go with first hour, Dylan?
2: Should the Dodgers be worried after Tarek Skubal gives up 2 earned runs in 6 innings in his debut? Obviously not. Or, yes, send him back to Detroit.
1: Wow. By the way, give me the pizza Wednesday menu.
2: We have, Dan, a Cajun gumbo pizza.
1: Okay.
3: Whoa.
2: Yeah. Our sous chef, Billy Tips, was in New Orleans, so he was feeling a little inspired, and I was like, that sounds great. Let's do it.
1: Oh, so he brought a recipe back. Hopefully that's all he brought back from New Orleans down there for a bachelor party. What else do you have?
2: Hot honey pepperoni and bacon pizza. And then Todd's favorite, a classic cheese pizza.
1: Is that just going to be a staple that's on the Wednesday menu from here on out? Okay. I'm fine. Who is it better than we do?
4: Nobody.
1: Oh, that didn't sound good at all. Okay.
4: Nobody.
1: Wait, are you bummed out?
4: I don't know. The first two sounded amazing. Then you go to the 1 yard line and kick a field goal.
1: Yes, Paul.
5: I do got a question for you. I saw some headlines this morning about Skubal's game last night versus the Cubs. Like you said, 6 innings and gave up a couple runs, but only a 4-hitter. I saw a stellar outing by Skubal in his debut. And then I saw another headline, Skubal struggles in his debut. It can't be both. We need like a middle-of-the-ground phrase for what he did last night because he had a nice game, but he lost.
1: Yeah. Well, headline writers at different places are asked to do different things. You want to play nice. You want to have something that gets your attention. You know, whenever you hear somebody, when somebody says something funny, it was brilliant. Hilarious. You know, so they have these words that they use in the headlines, and not always hilarious. Sometimes it's just chuckle funny. 877-3DP-SHOW. We'll settle on a poll question, get to your phone calls. We'll hear from Josh Allen a little bit later on. Ben Roethlisberger as well. And he took the bets from Shohei Ohtani's interpreter. We'll talk to the bookmaker, gambler, Matt Boyer. He will join us coming up in the final hour of the program. Hall of Fame game tomorrow. And in case you're inclined, it's a 1.5-point spread. The Panthers favored by 1.5 over the Cardinals. Are the Cardinals favored in any game? They're not even favored in the Hall of Fame game. I don't think the Cardinals are favored in any game. Are the Raiders? Raiders might be favored in one game. Can we find out the fewest, as far as games for teams to be favored in? I'm sure there's a list with that. Yeah, Paul?
5: I do have some week one lines, and the Cardinals are at the Chargers, and the Cardinals are getting 11.5 in week one.
1: Yeah, I want to find out if they're a favorite. Checking. I know they're going to be an underdog. But, Dylan, if you can find that out, maybe DraftKings has that, but the least number of games that a team is a favorite. Dolphins, probably not too many games there. Browns would probably have a couple of them as well. Yes, Todd?
4: So you're saying the Hall of Fame game will probably not be an NFC title game preview. That's what it sounds like you're saying.
1: Thank you, Todd. I was looking at the cost. The college football coaches poll came out. How much does it cost to be in the top 10? If you spent $48 million, you would be ranked fourth in the coaches poll. That's Texas. Miami, Florida, $44 million. They're seventh in the coaches poll. Ohio State is third in the coaches poll. Their payroll is just under $44 million. LSU is fourth on the list at $42.8 million. They're 13th in the coaches poll. Oregon. They're fifth on the spending list at just under $43 million. They're second in the coaches' poll. Fifth in the coaches' poll is Notre Dame. They spent over $40 million on their roster. A&M, eighth in the coaches' poll. They're spending almost $39 million. Alabama is 11th in the coaches' poll. They're only spending $37.2 million. This is the first time Alabama's been ranked outside the top 10 in a preseason coaches' poll since 2008. Tennessee is ninth in spending at 36.7. They're 18th in the coaches poll. Texas Tech still spending. They're 10th at 36.3 million, 12th in the coaches poll. It's going to continue to go up, but you have to look at return on investment here. How much do you spend? How much are you getting back? If it's true that Notre Dame made over $100 million last year, then yes, it's worth it to spend that kind of money. Make sure you keep your coach. But not everybody's Notre Dame. Not everybody's independent. Not everybody's got their own TV deal. But Texas spending almost $48 million, and they rank fourth in the country with the coaches poll. I don't put any validity to the coaches poll, because a little secret here, the people who watch the least amount of college football in America are head coaches of college football teams, because they don't care about BYU playing Oregon State. They only care about their team and their next opponent. That's it. So normally you'd have the sports information director at a school. He would be doing, or she would be doing, the honors of voting in the coaches poll. Because these coaches aren't watching college football. At least they shouldn't be. We watch more college football because we watch more of a wide variety of games and have a better indication sometimes of how good a team is or isn't. The only time a coach will come across somebody and have an opinion is when they're playing them or they just played them. But the coaches poll is out. I was right about the Heisman Trophy odds. According to DraftKings, C.J. Cart, Notre Dame, is your favorite, slight favorite. Then it's Arch Manning, Dante Moore, Julian Sayin, Darian Mensah, Trinidad Chambliss, Josh Hoover, and Jeremiah Smith, the wide receiver at Ohio State. All righty. Let's see. Anything else needs to be mentioned here? I mentioned that we have Josh Allen. Talks about some of the tough losses that he's had in the playoffs. And then Ben Roethlisberger is critical of Mike McCarthy because Mike McCarthy wants Aaron Rodgers to play in the preseason. And Ben said, no, why don't you use this opportunity to give some of the younger kids, Howard and Aller, a chance to play in, yes, it's preseason, instead of Aaron Rodgers knows Mike McCarthy's offense. Aaron Rodgers was there last year. He spent some time with the wide receivers. So let the younger kids play. So we'll hear from Ben Roethlisberger coming up. Yeah, Paul.
5: Your Arizona Cardinals, Dan, you asked if they're underdogs in every game. It's confirmed. They are underdogs in every game as of now this season. They are TD or more underdogs in their first 11 games.
1: Well, how about a round of applause for the Arizona Cardinals? Yeah.
5: You're going to stink. Go full blast.
1: Yeah. Yeah. Arch Manning. Cardinals are on the clock. And with the number one pick, they take what, Marvin? You don't think Arch Manning will go to Arizona?
3: He's about to pull an Eli. Family lineage right here. You think You think Arch? You think Archie, Peyton, and Eli going to let their boy go to Arizona?
1: Jeremiah Love, Marvin Harrison, Trey McBride. Got some weapons, get to play half your games indoors, get to live in Arizona.
3: But you got to play for the Cardinals.
1: And you have to play in the NFC West. Other than that, yeah. Yes, Dylan.
2: This really is sort of a heavyweight bout we got for the Hall of Fame game because the Panthers haven't won a game, regular postseason, that they've been favored in since September of 2021.
1: That sounds like stat of the day there.

0: Chiefs fan, Melissa Etheridge there. Carson Beck versus Kenny Pickett, Hall of Fame game. Let's go. Let's go. Yes, Paul.
1: If this were a college football game 3 years ago, it'd be fantastic.
0: Yeah, I'd be interested in that. Kenny Pickett, Carson Beck. Feels like Carson Beck is going to get an opportunity to start some games this year. Or at least he should get some opportunities to start some games there. Because Jacoby Brissett, just a placeholder. He's been that Band-Aid quarterback. Has he been a Band-Aid quarterback pretty much his entire career? Or at what point did he become that he's the quarterback before you get to your next quarterback? Yeah, Paulie.
1: Jacoby Brissett is on his sixth team. He started 15 games for Indianapolis in 2019. He started 11 games for Cleveland in 2022.
0: Okay. All right. Yeah, Dylan.
2: The Panthers have sort of turned into like the halfway house for quarterbacks. You know, Baker, Sam Darnold, that's sort of where you go and then rehabilitate your career and then you move on somewhere else and then you actually flourish a little bit. So Kenny Pickett, next stop could be good.
0: So you're saying there's a chance. Yes, Paul.
1: It's like being the offensive coordinator under Nick Saban. You rehab your career.
0: Zay Flowers got paid. We'll talk about that. $35 million for Zay Flowers. Now, he had 86 catches, over 1,200 yards, and 6 touchdowns last year. I know you want to continue to have weapons for Lamar Jackson. You have Derrick Henry, but, you know, you've had good tight ends, but there's not a long list of great Ravens wide receivers when you think about it. Like Hollywood Brown was in there. Anquan Boldin. Was Anquan Boldin a Pro Bowl player? He was a really good player, but I'm trying to think of, like, Rashad Bateman I thought was going to be a star, and we're still waiting for that. Zay Flowers came out of BC, and I think he surprised a lot of people, but that's a lot of money for Zay Flowers. Yeah, Paul.
1: We're double-checking this, but I have Zay Flowers as the only wide receiver in Ravens history to make the Pro Bowl. It's not that hard these days. Checking.
0: No. Them. Oh, well, maybe that's why they're going to spend $35 million on him. But it's all about timing at these positions. That when you're up, what can you capitalize on? And Zay Flowers, it's his turn, his time. Yeah, Dylan.
2: Yeah, I think Derek Mason was a Pro Bowler, but not with the Ravens. But I also think, like, Zay Flowers won back-to-back Pro Bowls. But doesn't it feel like a Pro Bowl that you won in 2005 carries a little more weight than 2025?
0: Yeah, yeah. Derek Mason was all-pro with the Titans, though, I think, right?
2: Yeah.
0: Yeah, not the Ravens. Yeah, Paul.
1: Anquan Boldin was a 4-time Pro Bowler before he went to Baltimore and then ceased going to the Pro Bowl for 3 years.
0: Well, was he with the Cardinals?
1: Yeah.
0: The Jets?
1: I got seven years with the Cardinals and 3 Pro Bowls there, 3 nice years with Baltimore, then a San Francisco and Detroit.
0: Okay. Maybe it was a game against the Jets where he got hit. It was one of the most violent plays. And I'm like, it's not a question, does he get up? Does he live? But I think it was in the end zone. I thought it was against the Jets. And I remember Anquan Boldin took a hit. Yeah, Paul.
1: Yeah, you're right. That was September of 08. Anquan Boldin got knocked out in the end zone. Safety Eric Smith of the Cardinals.
0: Oh, Cardinals.
1: Yeah.
0: Wait. Anquan Boldin,
1: who's with? Jets safety Eric Smith, and Anquan was with the Cardinals, correct.
0: Yeah, that's what I thought. All right, we'll get to phone calls coming up here from Ben Roethlisberger, Josh Allen as well, and a little later on, the former bookie for Shohei Ohtani's interpreter. He will join us trying to explain exactly what happened, and does he think to this day Shohei Ohtani was somehow involved. We'll take a break. Back after this, Dan Patrick Show.

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0: Jarek Skubal made his Dodger debut. 6 innings, 2 runs, 4 hits, struck out 6, 5-1 loss to the Cubs. He threw 51 strikes on 85 pitches. So that's 60% strike rate. That's not good for him. That was his lowest in a start in 4 years back in 2022 against the Padres. But, you know, if you're the Dodgers and you're looking at that performance, you're saying, we're fine with that. Great. You know, there was a lot of hype to it. You're on the road, the Cubs are a playoff team. They got an MVP candidate in there with Pete Crow, Armstrong. And, you know, there was an afternoon game, but it was a Wrigley game, but it was a fun atmosphere, I think. Playoff baseball is what it felt like there a little bit. But Jarek Skubal will get a lot more starts there for the Dodgers. As for the Tigers, still defending kind of what they got in return. The Braves said that they really didn't get an opportunity. Brewers have said they really didn't get an opportunity. No, because Jarek Skubal wanted to go to the Dodgers. So Detroit had to basically take what the Dodgers were willing to give. Now, they might have tried to play a leverage game with some of these other teams. I'm surprised they didn't. But if you know Jarek Skubal wanted to go to the Dodgers, he kind of took away your leverage. Josh Allen met with the media. Actually, it was Kevin Clark's podcast, and he talked about all the tough playoff losses that he's had in his career.
1: Been in the playoffs a lot of times in the last, you know, however many years I've been here now, and, you know, just continuing to find ways to learn from it. And I think that's it's a hard pill to swallow sometimes because we haven't gotten it done, but you knock enough at the door, it's going to open at some point, and that's just what we have to keep doing is keep knocking on that door and giving ourselves chances to be in that situation again.
0: The podcast, This is Football with Kevin Clark. Josh Allen is 8-7 in the postseason. He might be the best quarterback in football. You just don't want to end your career where they say he might have been the most talented quarterback, because that's what they've said about Aaron Rodgers. As far as throwing a football, he might be the most talented. Because then your next question is, how many Super Bowls did he win? And you say one. But he did win multiple MVPs. With Josh Allen, even Lamar Jackson, it might be, boy, they might have been two of the most talented players who ever played the position. Yes, it comes down to what you do in the postseason. Maybe it's not fair to do that, but that's what we've done at that position. Quarterbacks are about winning. When I was growing up, it wasn't, hey, how many Super Bowls do you have? But it got to the point when you had Joe Montana with 4, and then all of a sudden when Tom Brady was approaching that, now all of a sudden everybody's looking at the bottom line. How many Super Bowls do you have? And then it became, well, Montana's 4-0. He never lost. Then Brady started piling him up. Then you have Patrick Mahomes now encroaching on Joe Montana. Once again, Montana 4-0. Terry Bradshaw won 4. So I think sometimes, you know, Troy Aikman, he won 3. Sometimes we look at it and it's the difference between, because Troy Aikman's numbers regular season aren't Hall of Fame worthy, but he won Super Bowls with the Cowboys and there's added weight to that. Eli Manning, he was a good regular season quarterback, not a Hall of Fame quarterback, but he won 2 of the biggest Super Bowls in NFL history because he beat the Patriots. Yes, Marvin?
2: And I think last year's loss to the Broncos really hurt him last year, because before that, he kind of had the built-in excuse of, man, he keeps losing to Patrick Mahomes, who's kind of like the Tom Brady of this era. So I think last year hurt because there was no Lamar Jackson and no Patrick Mahomes in last year's postseason. And they were like, man, all you got to do is beat Bo Nix and the Broncos, and he couldn't do it.
0: Yeah, no Joe Burrow last year either, as far as the AFC. Yeah, Paul.
3: And I know it's really early. Josh Allen just turned 30, but the danger for his career is not appearing in a Super Bowl. Marino appeared in one. John Elway, I think, was 0-3 in his 20s, but got 2 and cleaned up that. If he doesn't appear in one, that's a whole new level of criticism.
0: Yeah, and that's what we're looking for. You want postseason success at that position. And, you know, it's the singular most important position in all the sports, so there's added importance to that. We don't do that with running backs. We don't do it with wide receivers. Even baseball players, the everyday player, we do it for pitchers, but we don't do it for everyday players. Nobody's saying, how many World Series did Barry Bonds win? None. How many did Hank Aaron have or Willie Mays have? Now it helps you with your argument, but quarterbacking, we're looking at Matt Ryan. We're going to be looking at Matt Ryan. He didn't win the Super Bowl, but he was MVP, and he got there. But he was part of a team that blew a 28-3 lead. So we already have these narratives going. Phillip Rivers, Hall of Famer, wasn't good in the postseason. They had stacked offensive teams. So you're already, you know, Matthew Stafford, I believe was going to be a Hall of Famer before he won a Super Bowl, but it certainly helps that there's no doubt now, Super Bowl and an MVP. Yes, Marvin.
2: And to Paulie's point about a Super Bowl appearance, Joe Burrow getting to the Super Bowl has given him some leeway as far as the media is concerned and him still being considered a top-tier quarterback because of what he did early on getting to the Super Bowl.
0: Yes, he made the appearance, but it was the Bengals who made the Super Bowl. Therefore, you add more weight to that. Joe Burrow got the Bengals to the Super Bowl. Yeah, Paulie.
3: And it works both ways. You look at a guy like Phillip Rivers, 64,000 yards, but no Super Bowl appearances. You need monster numbers to overcome that. And maybe vice versa. Matt Ryan, his Super Bowl wasn't pretty, but if he didn't even appear in a Super Bowl with one MVP, I don't think he'd have a chance.
0: Okay, but is it better to be in the Super Bowl and blow a 28-3 lead or to not make the Super Bowl? So Cam Newton won the MVP and then got blown out in the Super Bowl. Is he going to be a Hall of Famer? Yes, Todd.
4: I guess if I'm Matt Ryan or his handlers, I'm saying, why don't we just call him an NFC champion? We don't need to talk about what happened in that other game. Sounds a lot better. NFC champ.
0: Yeah. Ben Roethlisberger has a podcast. Everybody does. Footballin' Podcast with Ben Roethlisberger. And he had this to say about Mike McCarthy's plan to have Aaron Rodgers play in the preseason.
5: Every coach has their own philosophy, and to each their own, whatever McCarthy wants to do, that's fine. I'm just saying if I was the head coach, I'm not taking reps away from other guys because yeah. Aaron's got one more year here. When Aaron's gone after this year, as a franchise, as a team, as the head coach, okay, here I got my head coach hat on. Mm-hmm. I know I'm not trying to say, okay, I'm looking forward to next year. I'm not moving forward. But when you know your quarterback is gone, yeah. and it's the most important position in sports, what do I have next year?
0: Okay, I understand what he's saying, but if Ben was 36 and going into the preseason and Mike Tomlin said, hey, I want to have some of these younger players. I want Mason Rudolph to get, you know, fair share at the position here. Is Ben going to be as enabling as he's wanting Mike McCarthy to be with these younger quarterbacks? So I'm just saying, if I put Ben in that same position, how does he feel? Now, I don't know if Aaron Rodgers wants to play in the preseason, but it feels like Mike McCarthy wants him to play. I would love to see these other quarterbacks get a chance in a, you know, moment like this, a big stage, as close as you're going to get to replicating a regular season. See what you have. If you know, Aaron Rodgers has already said this is it. You got to start, and at what point do you start preparing for next season, this season? How deep into the regular season? What is your record? Where you go? I think we need to have the younger quarterbacks get a chance because you're going to have that crossroads because this isn't a Super Bowl contending team, and you might be the third best team in your own division here. Yes, Marvin.
2: If you were Steelers ownership, would you even have brought back Aaron Rodgers? Since you're kind of in no man's land and you're not a Super Bowl contender, would you have brought him back for one more season?
0: Well, it depends on who I'm getting. I don't know. I thought Sam Darnold or Malik Willis, you know, somebody could have been. Maybe I get Mac Jones. I get somebody that I think might be able to be more than just a Band-Aid quarterback. But that's what you have with Aaron Rodgers. And the Steelers have been in this position almost every year. They get somebody, and then all of a sudden they move on to somebody, and then somebody else. They haven't found the replacement for Ben Roethlisberger. And Rodgers is an upgrade for these other quarterbacks, but this is his last year. The Steelers are going to be in this position again next year of, okay, we got to try out a new quarterback. Or are you going to elevate one of these younger quarterbacks? And at what point do you play them in Aaron Rodgers' final season? And is Aaron Rodgers going to step aside and say, hey, let the young guys play? This is his final season. I mean, he might be a team-first guy, but at some point, it's going to be Team Aaron at the end of the year with, let me go out, let me play. Then you have a situation with him and Mike McCarthy. Yeah, Paulie.
3: Yeah, the Steelers were 10-7 last year. They made the playoffs and won the AFC North weirdly, quietly. They never felt threatening, but they were in that no man's land of, well, we can't move on from Aaron Rodgers because he keeps us competitive. And if they were, if they had 7 wins last year, Rodgers probably doesn't come back.
0: Yeah, but the Ravens didn't make the playoffs. The Bengals didn't make the playoffs. The Browns aren't good. You should beat up on your own division. And, you know, if you can pick off those easy wins, but Baltimore is going to be better. Cincinnati will be better. Cleveland might be better. Although the rankings, the quarterback rankings that we had with Mike Sando yesterday, they got, the 35th ranked quarterback in the league, and they got the 32nd ranked quarterback. So Deshaun Watson, Shador Sanders, was ranked 35th in the league. By the way, there's 32 teams, right?
3: I just checked.
0: Yeah, if you do the math there, so all the quarterbacks, and then you had a couple of quarterbacks. J.J. McCarthy was higher than Shador Sanders. Yes, Marvin?
2: Is the worst case scenario for the Steelers is to make the AFC Championship game?
0: Because you then have Aaron Rodgers wanting to come back another year?
2: Perhaps.
0: I think that would be a great problem to have for Pittsburgh. If you said, hey, brace yourself, you're going to the AFC title game. Oh, no. If you're Pittsburgh, you'll take that. Considering what happens to Pittsburgh, you get in and you lose. If you go to the title game, and maybe you can convince Aaron Rodgers to come back. Let's see how he plays, though. Like, if he's playing at a high level, great. If he's part of a team that's playing at a high level, that's a little bit different. Yeah, Paulie.
3: I see where Marvin's going, and I love it. If you're an educated, lifelong Steelers fan, would you rather finish with 10 wins or 4 wins this year? 10 wins and a playoff appearance, or 4 wins and redo the position and you have a top 4 draft pick?
0: Okay, but they're not a 4-win team.
3: Right.
0: If I say you can get 10 or you get 7, what are you going to take? 10 wins, hey, another winning record, or 7 wins, Marvin?
2: They're not bad enough to get a really good quarterback.
0: I realize that.
2: With 7 wins.
0: But they're not bad enough to get 4 wins. They're good enough to get 10. They're not bad enough to get 4.
2: But I think you've been talking about the Steelers kicking the can at quarterback. And my point was about them getting to the AFC Championship game is, oh, man, another offseason. Man, is Aaron Rodgers coming back, or do we move on with one of the younger quarterbacks?
0: Well, once again, that's a great problem to have that you got to the AFC title game. Because when's the last time they've been in the AFC title game? Yeah, Paulie.
3: The last time the Steelers had fewer than 6 wins in a season was 1988.

0: Stat of the day brought to you by Panini America, the official trading cards of the program. Yeah, you want to be, you know, a lot of times you'll have teams that are in no man's land. This could be NBA, where you're just good enough, but then you're not bad enough, and then here you are with the 11th pick in the draft, and you're looking for that star quarterback. Well, now, we've had more quarterbacks that we label first-round picks, or they could be starting quarterbacks. That hasn't always come to fruition. So that's part of the hype machine that goes on. I don't know how good C.J. Carr is. Now, I do trust when Brady Quinn said last year when he joined us, might be the best quarterback in America. I don't know how good Arch Manning's going to be. I know how good you are in college, but it's like when you're really good on the driving range and you're just hitting the ball and you're like, damn, I'm Tiger. And then you get out there and you go, no, now I'm Tiger, present day Tiger, where I'm hitting it all over the place and I can't play. Man, but I was just good 100 feet away. Well, that's college football. It's 100 feet away, and then you got to walk over here. And, you know, Drew Aller at this point last year, oh, Heisman candidate. You know, we had all of these guys. You know, he was going to be a first-round pick, and then something happened where he wasn't. That's the fluky part of all of this when it comes to that position. Trying to get somebody, can you get somebody unless you're really bad or you're willing to make a big trade? Yes, Dylan.
1: Yeah, the Steelers have Drew Aller, who is a preseason favorite to win the Heisman, and Will Howard, who won a national title, and it's like, eh.
0: Yeah. And I don't know if either can play in the NFL. But I think there's the potential there. The question is, at what point do the Steelers say, okay, let's go with potential instead of productivity? You got productivity right now. You got potential. Potential gets you fired. We'll take a break. Your phone call's coming up. And Todd has an interesting story that he almost got beat up in the bathroom at a Boston Celtics game. So we'll have that from his podcast yesterday, Todd Talks. And more of your phone calls, early poll results, play of the day next.

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2: 1-0 pitch is swung on and driven high into left field. It is back. It is gone. A slam for Durbin. What is going on? It is 5-0 Red Sox.
3: Caleb Durbin, grand slam. The guy was batting 183 with one homer through May 31st. Since then, batting 304 with 10 homers. Boston's won six in a row, 15-3 since the All-Star break. That's courtesy of the Red Sox Radio Network. 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The Toddcast is a fascinating podcast into the mind of Todd Fritz. Dylan is your therapist, your host, and Todd stumbles upon a lot of topics that are deeply seated in his brain. And here was one where he talked about nearly getting beat up in the bathroom at a Boston Celtics game.
4: I thought I was going to get beat up at I don't know if it was at Fenway Park. No, it was TD Garden. I went to the bathroom at TD Garden. You know that commercial about, like, it's your cousin from Boston. Yeah. Some kind of beer commercial. I'm sitting on the toilet. I thought I was just kind of murmuring to myself just to entertain myself while I was and it was like, whatever, it was middle of the third quarter of the game, and I had to go. And these two guys walk in, and they're talking about their pack, the can, whatever it is. And then I said, it's your cousin from Boston. And I thought I was like whispering, I guess. And maybe I'm losing my hearing, or I thought it was loud enough, the sounds of flushing and
5: stink. F***ing funny.
4: Yeah, and there's like, you know, like you press on that thing with the heat, the sounds of like hair dryers and

0: and there's all kinds of noises and people talking. And I don't know. I misjudged how loud I was. And I said, yeah, Kazan Famba. And I'm totally like making fun of like the Boston accent. And it's like, so one of the guys said something, like, you got a problem or something like that. It was like, not that he was going to swing the door open and pull me off the toilet. But I got scared for a moment because I'm like, I haven't even started wiping yet. And I'm like, I'm going to be here for a while.
1: All right. Once again, too much information. But then that is the Toddcast. Whose fault would it have been if you got beaten up?
0: I don't think it's the it's my fault because I'm like making fun of their accent, but I don't think it'd have to resort to violence. You could have just knocked on the stall and said, like, you know, how about we don't make fun of Boston accents or something like that. But if he would have pulled me off of there, that would have been messy in several ways.
1: Did they say anything?
0: They said something like, all right, funny guy, or something like that, watch it. It was something along the lines of, like, they heard me making fun of the Boston accent. And I'm obviously New York. I got my own problems with accents. But they were talking really loudly. Maybe it was I wasn't able to concentrate on in the restroom because it was just annoying. So I felt like saying that. But I thought I whispered it to myself, but I guess I said it loud.
1: It's the Toddcast. It's available, Dan Patrick.
0: Yeah, cousin from Boston.
1: Yes, Dylan.
2: The image of Todd getting ripped out of a stall with his pants around his ankles by, like, two dudes from Southie is, you can envision it.
1: Chris in Syracuse. Good morning, Chris. What do you have for me today?
3: Hey, thanks, Dan. Hey, I wonder if one of the guys was Mark Wahlberg. I remember he told you one time, I think when he was at the Met Alliance, he drop-kicked one guy in the bathrooms. Hey, I got something to throw at you and a couple possible poll questions. A lot of talk this week on the Dan Patrick Show about teams needing to be more like the Dodgers and take a big swing at the trade deadline and hope for a home run. And I always remember when the Red Sox and Theo Epstein kind of did the reverse. They gave up a home run for three singles, and it paid off. They traded at the deadline star and fan favorite Nomar Garcia Parra. They picked up the Dodgers' Dave Roberts and a couple other guys, and all three of them were key in the World Series run. And Dan, I know I'm going to talk to you before your big day, but I wanted to say have a great time at your daughter's wedding next weekend. And I know your speech will be awesome because knowing you, it's going to come from the heart. And I was thinking, Dan, if you drop this line, I'm going to tweak it a little bit. I'm fortunate to know firsthand with my wonderful wife that true love is the soul's recognition of its counterpoint in another. And I think that's very rare. And I'm so blessed that my daughter has found that. I'm going to say maybe 10% will vote.
1: No, I can't. That's not me. They know I'd be lifting that from something like a poem. But thank you, Chris. Yes, Paul.
4: That is lifted from Wedding Crashers. That's okay.
1: Yeah. Yeah, I can't do that.
4: Yeah, Wilson.
1: No, I'm already on notice that I can't be jokey. Even last night, she goes, I know you're joking about this on the show, but I'm just saying, don't be jokey. I go, okay, but I have to have a little levity here. Do you just want me to be crying the whole time? You know, it's a great day. It's a happy day. So I have to keep telling myself, what are you crying about, you big baby? What, Todd?
0: Is your future son-in-law in good shape or overweight? The only reason I ask is I remember a Honeymooners episode where they said, just remember, I'm not losing a daughter. I'm gaining a ton. So that would be kind of funny if he was obese. I don't know if that would go over very well. I'm sure your daughter wouldn't appreciate it. Not losing a daughter, I'm gaining a ton. You'd have to be kind of fat.
1: You actually think that's funny?
0: I think it's hilarious. I love the Honeymooners.
1: So if my future son-in-law was heavy, calling him out for being heavy would be funny at the...
0: It would be highly inappropriate, but it would be sort of hilarious. And you just joking, and everybody would be like aghast. I can't believe you referred to his weight like that.
1: Maybe at somebody else's wedding... But not
0: your own. Yeah, because that's your son-in-law forever. Now that's going to be hanging over the family's head forever.
1: Yes, Marvin.
5: No, don't do that. Because even if he was heavy, I don't know if Josh is or not. But
1: he's not.
5: Right. There will always be beef between you two because there's always seriousness within every joke.
1: I unfortunately had some things to say about my youngest sister's husband. And I thought I was being funny because he always wore a lot of gold and bracelets, and so we thought he might have been in the mafia. Well, he wasn't, but I said that at the wedding reception. I had to actually get up 15 minutes later to apologize for my life.
4: You haven't told us this one before.
1: Oh, it's so embarrassing. But yeah, just trying to be funny. That probably, I don't know, 35 years ago. 30 years ago. Not good.

0: grandmother, and she walks up and gives the key, and you know, so that was funny. The mine was not funny. It's like, you know, in your mind, like there's part of me that's like you, Todd, that I go, yeah, you know, in my mind, that sounds funny. It's just normally I don't say it.
1: Yes, you have to be able to edit yourself and not verbalize everything.
0: Thank you, Todd.
1: But not everybody gets your sense of humor. Your wife tells you
0: they
1: that
0: do
1: all the
0: not.
1: Time.
0: They do not. My wife said that to me last night. She keeps saying, once again, not everybody gets your sense of humor. And I go, thank God. I said, my audience does. And that's who I care about, hon. Not the people showing up at a wedding reception. Wait, what did I just say? 1 hour in the books. Who's in the confessional? Todd is.
1: I am.
0: Yay. 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
9: 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The peahen is the female. They are not native to the United States, although they thrive in coastal, warmish areas.
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8: 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Mm-hmm. 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
1: At what point do you say, okay, we're all in? I go back with the Brewers when they traded for CC Sabathia. They used him down the stretch. It didn't work out in the playoffs, but at least they made an effort there. Yes, I know, you give up prospects. But at what point do you say, you have to go through the Dodgers anyway, so why not go get a guy that Dodgers really might need now with Ohtani not being able to pitch?
0: Always pursuing excellence because every day is the Super Bowl, or in this case, the World Series.
1: I don't want you to be crazy. I don't want you to be drunken sailors. I want you to be smart about it. Get the right guy for your team. And Tarek Skubal is the best pitcher in baseball, at least on the short list. And if you got the third best odds and you're not loading up and not keeping Tarek Skubal from the Dodgers.
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0: This is Dan Patrick.
1: Hour two on this Wednesday, Pizza Wednesday. Morale is high-ish, maybe. Doesn't sound like everybody is sold on free pizza around here. Well, Todd, I know, isn't. You seem to have that, I don't know about this menu today.
2: I'm extremely excited about the first two, especially that gumbo sausage shrimp, I'm assuming, okay, or whatever's going to be on that. But with the classic cheese, again, it's the kicking the field goal at the one.
1: Okay. Why don't you run down the menu officially, Dylan? Dylan's right there next to you. He's the one making the pizza.
2: Yeah, I like to insult him to his face like that on national radio and TV. Classic cheese pizza. Come on. What are we doing here with the third pizza?
1: Getting a little squirrely. Okay. Getting a little squirrely.
2: I got to stay in my little space.
1: Run down the menu, Dylan.
3: It's like Todd doesn't know I can hear him or something. We've got a Cajun gumbo pizza, a hot honey pepperoni and bacon pizza, and Todd's famously wonderful classic cheese pizza.
1: Iconically classic cheese pizza. Who has it better than we do?
2: Nobody.
1: Yeah, well, didn't sound that way first hour. You guys just taken for granted here. I just threw in a Pizza Wednesday. RecTech sent me the insert for the grill, and we're making pizzas, and somehow you guys can complain. Yes, Marvin.
4: Who is you guys?
1: Todd.
4: You stopped right there. Just Todd. Three Danettes have an attitude of gratitude.
2: Oh.
4: The other one is always complaining.
1: Bloop, attitude of gratitude. Yes, boy.
5: Yeah, and this is good pizza. Remember when you're in college, free bad pizza was great.
1: Yes, Dylan.
3: Yeah, I mean, I didn't originally want to do it without you, Dan. I don't like to do anything without you, but Todd insisted. He was like, who cares that Dan's not here? Do pizza
2: now.
1: No, it's fine.
2: Under the bus.
1: Hey, look, I can live vicariously through you guys, just like the audience does for Meat Friday. So it's Pizza Wednesday. Yes, Dylan.
3: Kind of like Paul brought up, is pizza when it's bad, like bad pizza is still good? Is it the best food that even when it's bad, it's still like, this is all right?
1: Man. I think you got a point there that, it is pizza. Like, you can find some redeeming value quality to a slice of pizza. Might be good crust. Maybe you pick off the pepperonis or sausage. Feels like you can salvage something out of that. Yes, Paul.
5: Yeah, it does feel like serviceable pizza is fine. But like barbecue, when barbecue is dry or not done well, that's not good.
1: What about breakfast? Kind of feels like, with eggs, bacon, pancakes, you got toast. You can kind of salvage a breakfast. I don't know if there's a bad breakfast. Yes, Dylan?
3: Yeah, like even if you're at a Holiday Inn and you do the continental breakfast there with the powdered eggs and the buckets of grease, essentially, it's still like kind of hits the spot.
1: Yeah, probably because the night before and you're like, I think I need something in the morning here. Yes, Marvin?
4: For me, cheeseburgers would be up there. Like
1: you can't screw up a cheeseburger.
4: I don't think so. There's cheeseburgers that are better than others, but it's not one where it's like, as soon as I take a bite and it's not that great, I'm going to stop eating it.
1: Yeah. Yes, Dylan.
3: Yeah, sometimes actually there's a situational element to this too. Sometimes that like totally overcooked cheeseburger with nothing on it at a barbecue or something hits the spot even more. It's like a bad sandwich by the pool. You know,
6: you're
3: like,
6: know this I'd put up there with pizza a hot dog.
3: Yeah.
6: You know, hot dogs are usually like, all right. You know, it's hard to kind of screw up a hot dog, but I'd put it up there with pizza that, all right, what do you got? Pizza. What do you got? Hot dogs. Okay. Yeah, Paul?
5: Yeah, I agree on that one. If you go to a ball game and someone hands you a hot dog and it's lukewarm and you got some mustard, it gets it done.
6: Yeah. What's poll question for hour two, Dylan?
3: Well, Dan, also really quick, I got a submission from the back room that's a tacos.
6: Okay.
3: I'll add that.
6: Yeah. Yeah. Hard tacos.
3: Ooh, I disagree.
6: Oh, you think that it can be stale?
3: Well, I think I like the soft taco better. I look happy with either, but the hard taco shell, it all ends up stacked on top of each other, so it kind of falls apart, and you're only getting a bite of lettuce by the end. So a disaster, really.
6: Okay, what's the poll question?
3: All right, best food now. thoughts on Zay Flowers getting a $35 million a year deal from the Ravens? Like it, love it, or hate it?
6: Well, he's just the next in line, but do I want to pay him $35 million a year? No. But he's their number one receiver. The Ravens don't have a history of drafting good receivers. But if you said, I can have Zay Flowers for $35 million, he had 86 catches, 1,200 yards, 6 touchdowns. $29 million will get me an all-pro right tackle, Darnell Wright. $22.2 will get me Bijan Robinson. Derek Stingley is making $30 million. Tyler Lindenbaum, a three-time Pro Bowl center, $27 million. Tristan Wirfs, two-time All-Pro, making $28 million. Penei Sewell, three-time All-Pro right tackle, making $28 million. I can get better players for lesser money. By the way, Alec Pierce makes $28 million a year. He had just over 1,000 yards last season, but paid $28 million. I think he's injured, but that was one of those, wait, $28 million? I remember when the Niners, they signed Brandon Ayuk, and I go, oh, that is a mistake. That is a mistake. But they probably thought, you know what? Let's keep it all together here. Let's try to win a Super Bowl. And if that's the case, then I understand that. I just don't want to pay Brandon Ayuk, and it's turned out to be one of the worst deals in recent memory. But Zay Flowers is good. I don't think on most teams, Zay Flowers would be your number two receiver. But on Baltimore, you know, he's gone from being a B-plus player to an A-minus in how he's paid. Other receivers in the same pay. So you could have Zay Flowers or T. Higgins. T. Higgins, $28 million. You could have DK Metcalf or Zay Flowers. I'd probably take Zay Flowers. Terry McLaurin making $32 million. I like Terry McLaurin, but Jameson Williams making $26.5 million. Christian Watson and Cortland Sutton are making $23 million. Wow. These are good players making great money. I mean, there's Justin Jefferson and Ja'Marr Chase. Now, you can put Puka Nacua up there. Now, what's he going to make? He's going to make $40 million a year, right? If Zay Flowers is making 35, Puka Nacua is going to make 40. He'll probably be 4 years, 160, something like that. Yes, Paul.
5: Yeah, and Puka's first 4 years with the Rams were 4 years at $4 million. Wow.
6: Yeah. I also saw this story. All current season ticket holders automatically entered into a random drawing for a promotion with the Akron Zips football team. The Zips announced the unique promotion on Tuesday in which the winner gets to script the opening drive of Akron's home opener against Robert Morris on September 12th. Now, there's some fine print here because I do believe that the head coach gets to consult with the winner because you know what's going to happen. First play, you know, ball goes into the end zone, bring the ball out. First play, you're going to throw a bomb. Second play, you're going to throw a bomb. Third play, throw a bomb. And then you decide you want to go for it on fourth down. I don't think you want to go as scripted there. Yes, Paul.
5: Right. No fan's going to win this contest and say, hey, you know, coach, let's establish a running game on this drive. I do. I'm on GoZips.com. And there is a.
6: Of course you are.
5: Yeah, always, Dan. Your Zips. The head coach will have consultation on all play calls.
6: Yeah, that's wise. Does he have veto power? That's what I want to know. I remember President Nixon suggested a play. I think it might have been for the Washington Redskins in the Super Bowl, if that sounds right. But that this was back in the early 70s, where was George Allen the head coach back then? And I think he was suggesting a play because Richard Nixon fancied himself as a big football fan. Yeah, Paul?
5: Yeah, I got it from the New York Times. It was December 26, 1971. The NFC Divisional Playoff Game, Redskins-Niners. President Nixon called George Allen on the phone and suggested a flea flicker flanker reverse play.
6: Oh, boy. Did they run it?
5: It appears they did. According to the Washington Post, the Redskins ran the play from the 8-yard line in the second quarter, and it was a 13-yard loss. They lost 24-20.
6: 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Thursday night, NFL preseason. It'll be the Panthers-Cardinals Hall of Fame game Thursday on NBC and Peacock. Robert in San Juan. Hi, Robert. What do you have for me today?
7: Hello, Dan. North San Juan, California. 511, 325. First time, anytime, nobody. Thank you for the telegram. Best caller to the show, James from Virginia. R&B group that was missed, War, and a plan for audio malfunctions. Dan, you're too valuable to be left out. When the audio malfunctions, Fritzy gets relegated to the kitchen, you get Fritzy's chair. If Dylan, Pauly's, or Marvin's audio goes out, Fritzy gets relegated, and they get Fritzy's chair. If Fritzy's audio goes out, you don't fix it.
6: How do you feel about that, Todd?
2: I usually get that kind of stuff from Trip, but now I guess everyone's ganging up a little bit here.
6: Yeah, but don't you like this? Yeah, you were just talking about making fun of my my daughter's fiance.
2: I wasn't making fun. I just said how hilarious or maybe not it would be if he had a weight problem. And he said, I'm not losing a daughter. I'm gaining a ton. I think that's very funny.
6: What if that happened to you?
2: I would be mortified and it would be just a horrible, horrible thing.
6: Yes, then why would I do that to
2: my future son-in-law? It's not happening to me because then we could have a big joke about it if it happened to you. And then you could describe the whole mess that you created and it's good content.
6: Okay, but if your wife... her dad made fun of you and said, hey, you know, she always be my daughter, but now I'm gaining a ton.
2: We'd probably have a little chat afterwards. You really think that was on our big wedding day? Did you really need to make that joke?
6: Yeah, but you think it's funny if I say this about my son-in-law.
2: Kind of do. Yeah, I do. And I'm not taking credit for that. I heard that on a
6: honeymoon. No, don't take credit.
2: I didn't make up
6: that
2: joke.
6: Yeah, it's not funny. Eric in L.A. Hi, Eric. Good morning. What do you have for me?
8: Good morning, Dan. Thanks for taking the call.
6: Yeah.
8: Wanted to thank you, actually. I think it was 6 months ago to the day that Bo Jackson came on and he talked about prostate cancer. And that actually lit a fire under me a little bit. And I followed up and found out I had prostate cancer. And it's 6 months later, and I just had my blood test, and I'm cancer-free. So there's a lot of things you do for us, Dan. You know, just the mental well-being of being able to listen to you guys chop it up, and it's just always a great way to start the day. But I got to go a little bit deeper than that, and it was 6 months ago, and I'm going to be back out on the golf course here pretty quick. So I just wanted to shout out and say thank you very much, and I'm sure you'll do it, but, you know, I'm 67 years old, and guys, go get your tests, and take care of yourselves.
6: Thank you, Eric.
8: Thank you very much.
6: And thank you. Thank you for sharing. Yeah, I tell people, don't wait for somebody to tell you. Just go do it. Yeah, I know everybody gets caught up in the finger test, and, you know, it's not comfortable, but you know what's not comfortable? If you get prostate cancer, go in, colonoscopy, all of that stuff. Don't wait because somebody said, oh, you're 50, go for a colonoscopy. Don't wait. You don't need to. Look, I'm not a doctor, but I'm telling you firsthand things that have gone on with my family or friends that I have, and it's something very simple. And they all say the same thing. I don't know why I waited. So don't wait, and forever grateful to Bo Jackson, because when he came on, we had no idea that he was going to tell us that he had had prostate cancer and that he was a survivor. And that was the first interview that he was going to do at the Super Bowl, and he chose to do it with us. So I appreciate that. But I said to him, you don't know how many lives you just saved. And we just hear from Eric, and I'm sure there are many, many more. Let's take a break. More phone calls coming up. We're back after this. Dan Patrick Show. I thought it was a great thing to get the pizza insert for the RecTech Grills, but apparently not everybody is completely thrilled with free pizza around here. But we'll continue to make it because it tastes great, and you're going to love RecTech. 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
16: Something with your pontoon boat that you're fixing or painting, or just something that's not right that you're going to try to fix yourself with a boat.
2: Okay. You wouldn't paint a pontoon boat, but okay.
17: Paint.
2: Dylan?
18: Splitting wood and periodically looking off into the distance.
2: Marvin?
19: Building a car engine from scratch.
2: Okay. Paulie?
20: I'm also guessing chopping firewood for the season.
2: I have tons of firewood already chopped, but I'm going to take the pontoon boat out. I'm going to do a little fishing and then come back, and then I'm going to get in my side-by-side, my ATV, and take it out and give it a spin a little bit. Got a friend who's got 40 acres, so I have room to roam. Yes, Todd?
16: You're not going
2: to
16: do one of those street takeovers that they do here in Connecticut with the kids just block off the roads driving like crazy in their ATV.
2: In Maine?
16: I don't know. Just don't do that because it blocks the roads off and people have to go back when it came.
2: Oh, don't do it.
16: Yeah, it's not right. The police frown upon it, too.
2: This isn't motorcycle, Todd. It's a side-by-side. It's a ATV.
16: So who's going to be in there with you?
2: I think my wife.
16: That's very cute. That's a fun thing. Yeah.
2: She's going to do it. She's going to go fishing as well. She's probably manlier than I am when it comes to not being. She wants to go hike the Appalachian Trail. When I retire, she wants to do that. She said, wouldn't that be great? I go, no. 4 months walking? No. So I think she might do that. She might go Appalachian Trail. Yes, Dylan?
18: She wants to do the entire trail?
2: Yes.
18: Oof.
2: She wants to go from Georgia to Maine.
18: Yeah.
2: And I said, how about I meet you in Maine? Yeah, Paulie.
20: The Appalachian Trail, 2,200 miles from Springer Mountain in Georgia to Maine, takes approximately 6 months.
2: Yeah. I said I would walk with you and then go to a Marriott and stay. You know, like I would do that along the way.
20: So yes, you're going to hike the minibar.
2: Oh, I've hiked that many times. I planted my flag on top of the minibar. Yes, Dylan.
18: You could Rosie Ruiz it and just meet her for the last like half mile at the Mount. What is it, Mount Katahdin? That's the end of it. And just say, look, yes, we did it.
2: Yeah, yes. But I would have to have a makeup artist make it seem like I have been on the Appalachian Trail. But yeah, she wants to do that. In fact, there's a portion of the Appalachian Trail that's somewhere Maine and New Hampshire where it crosses, and she wants to go there tomorrow just to get like a test drive of walking the Appalachian Trail. Yes, Paulie.
20: Would you like me to find a chunk of the trail that's all downhill?
2: But it feels like if I started at Maine, and that would be downhill to Georgia, it is on the map, right? You're going downhill, Todd.
16: Is that how it works? That's all flat? I don't know.
2: No, psychologically, I'm like, well, Maine's all the way up there, and I'll walk downhill to Georgia.
16: Do it that way. It sounds a lot easier.
18: Yeah, gravity will take you down.
2: Yeah. Yes, Dylan.
18: Have you been up to Mount Katahdin, where it ends?
2: No, I have not.
18: That's supposed to be a nice view from there.
2: Yeah, but I just said, look, you can't get lost. I can't do this wedding without you if something happens to you on the Appalachian Trail. But I think she's going to do a portion of it tomorrow while I do the show. But that's manly stuff that we like to do up here. Brooks in Florida. Good morning, Brooks. What do you have for me today?
21: Good morning, Dan. I had a couple quarterback questions for you. I was curious. I know Baker Mayfield has said that it's all ball from here on out. But if the Bucs approach him with a third year, surely he comes back to the negotiation table, right? And with Kirk Cousins and Fernando Mendoza, I think we all agree it's best if Kirk Cousins starts the season. but it's inevitable that Mendoza's going to be in there. So at what point do we think that happens if Kirk's playing good, and what point do we think that happens if he's playing bad?
2: Well, I think you're going to be fair to Kirk Cousins, that you want to try to win games, but at some point you're going to realize you're not making the playoffs. And maybe they already know that, but you still have to give the outward signs of we're trying to win. Kirk Cousins gives you a better chance. Let Mendoza sit there. There's no rush. It's not like you're Mark Sanchez going to the Jets and you have a playoff caliber team and you're like, all right, let's go. Jump in there and go toe-to-toe with Peyton and Tom Brady. You want Mendoza to ease into the lineup. Maybe he's going to be a guy who starts 7 or 8 games this year, but I don't know what's best case scenario for the Raiders when it comes to how much he plays this year. And Baker Mayfield, if you give him a third year, I don't think he's as offended. But I don't know what that is. It 3 years, and is it going to be $150 million? Can you get that done? Guaranteed? Probably. Trip in Vegas. Hi, Trip. Welcome back.
0: Hey, good morning, DP. Always good to speak with y'all. I had a few things for you about you, or for you, maybe, about your wedding, making you a little crazy or soft. I got 3 examples here in the last week or so. One, the Wizards, we already know they're not going to be anything better than the highest paid witness protection program. And then Wednesday and Friday last week, you let Fritzy get away with misbehaving and still eating what he wanted. And then yesterday, you talked about how you would pick somebody up at half court on defense, and we all know the only place you pick up half courts are stop and shop in Milford.
2: Thank you, Trip. Trip is picking on me, Todd. Just letting you know.
16: It's nice to spread the wealth a little bit.
2: Yeah. But Todd just sent me an article that you can paint a pontoon boat. I can't. I won't, but thank you.
16: I was just curious. Sounds like you need special materials, and it's just, I don't know where you're going to find some of the things that you need for that.
2: Yeah, but you don't know about a pontoon.
16: I don't know what a pontoon boat is. I barely know what a pontoon boat is. I know you have one and you go on.
2: But they're aluminum. Yeah, they're aluminum. I'm guessing you, maybe there's corrosion and things like that on the bottom of the boat. But I'm glad you did a little research today. It had to do with a pontoon boat. No, I wasn't laughing, Todd.
16: Okay. Yes,
20: pontoons are the best. It's like having a couch on the water.
2: Yeah, you can ram into things. It's okay.
20: I don't know.
2: Well, I mean, if there's things to ram into, I'm not encouraging, you know, the Merrimack and the Monitor here. Yes, Todd?
16: Do you bang into other pontoon boats, like make bumper cars out of it, like one of those amusement park rides?
2: No, you don't. No, you don't. Yeah, Dylan.
18: Would your neighbors agree that you can ram into anything?
2: Well, I'm talking about my dog.
18: Yeah.
2: So when I come in and I might bump some things. But no, I'm not banging into other boats. if you do, you know, those things they're built like tanks. Nate in L.A. Hi, Nate. What do you have for me today?
17: Dan, to parlay on Todd, there was a lot of hostility and excuses in his confessional. A few things. One, if Chris from Syracuse is still listening, I'd love if he wrote a book about the history of the DP show. Two, for Super Bowl week in LA, I'd like to suggest doing the show from the open air rooftop bar at the Intercontinental Hotel in downtown LA. It's actually 73 floors above downtown. And finally, I love my wife.
2: Thank you, Nate. Did he say he loves his wife? Is that what he said? Nate might be in trouble there. Thank you, Nate. I've been in that that hotel. I think it was there for my daughter's graduation that we stayed. It was a little too high for me. Yeah. Yes, Todd?
16: I would hope there'd be an express elevator, because expecting guests to go from the lobby to the 73rd floor, it'll be over by the time they get to the chair.
2: Always finding the negative.
16: I think that's an important thing. Show up an hour early because you got to go up 73 flights.
2: Well, I don't think it's that it's you start on one and it goes up 73
16: floors. You know, people press the buttons to be a joke, 11, 15, 34. You know, there's always that one kid that'll do that.
2: Probably you.
16: Probably me.
2: Yes, Paul.
20: Of course, Dan, I'm on the website for the Intercontinental Hotel in Los Angeles. The express elevators goes to 1, 2, 5, and then to floor 70.
2: Dang.
20: Beautiful.
2: Dang.
16: There you go. The Intercontinental's in play.
2: It's in play for us to do our
16: show
2: there?
16: Yeah, why not? I thought it was going to be like, oh, Paul. My God, 74.
20: It's actually listed as the second fastest elevator currently operating in America.
2: Okay, let's take a guess. Do you have number one?
20: Checking.
2: Okay, the fastest elevator?
20: I think hotel high-rise elevator, yes.
2: Do you want to be on the fastest elevator? Like, it sounds dangerous. Yes, Dylan.
18: I feel like this might be a legacy pick, but the Empire State Building?
2: I usually take the steps.
18: Really?
2: No. If you get there early in the morning, I'm told that they allow a certain number of people to do the steps. But I don't know what kind of qualifications you need. But I have a friend who went there and got there a little later in the morning, and they said that they let a portion go up, climb the steps early in the morning. Yes, Todd.
16: What do you mean qualification? Like you got to take a physical within 2 weeks of attempting this task of climbing up?
2: Well, I would want to know who's going up the steps. Now, if you come in with a walker, you know, I'm going to go, yeah, probably not. You know, has anybody been to the top of the Empire State Building? Oh, Fritzy and Paul.
16: I didn't walk it, though.
2: Well, no, I knew that. Why is every one of your answers funny to you?
16: I did the Statue of Liberty thing with those very thin, small circular steps, that winding thing. It wasn't a great payoff at the end.
2: No, that was uncomfortable. And the Statue of Liberty, Liberty, Liberty, Liberty. But you're kind of going through this maze. It's not like, hey, you know, we're walking up steps and this is really comfortable. There's no escalator there.
16: No, like, give me the elevator or give me death.
20: We have the answer for you, Dan. Currently, okay. The fastest elevator in the
2: where is it?
20: New York City, One World Trade Center.
2: Oh.
20: Yes.
2: So the new World Trade Center.
20: Fastest currently
2: fastest
20: in America.
2: Elevator. Okay. All right. Mo in Arizona. Hi, Mo. Welcome back. What do you have for me?
1: Morning, Dan. That's Marvin. Got to give you credit on that. That attitude for gratitude. That's awesome. I got to start using that one. But got to hate the pile on Fritzy. But going back to the quarterback you guys are talking about and the rankings and all that stuff, I wonder why Montana doesn't get as much credit as he should. I get it for Brady, but people put Marino and Elway above him. And correct me if I'm wrong, he beat both of them in the Super Bowl.
2: Yes, he did. I think Joe had such a good team. He had the greatest receiver of all time, had one of the great offensive minds as his head coach. I mean, those Niner teams were great. But so I think same thing with the Steelers. Terry Bradshaw gets less credit than Joe Montana does, and because, hey, anybody could have quarterbacked those teams. Well, that's not the case. Terry did have some big playoff performances. And yes, he had Hall of Famers at wide receivers, Hall of Fame at running back, offensive line, arguably the greatest defense, the Steel Curtain, head coach Chuck Knoll. I understand all of those things. But Montana came up. Now, they were winning Super Bowls. They were blowing people out. But the game against the Bengals, when he throws the touchdown pass to John Taylor, game on the line, two-minute drill, and Montana let him down. And used Jerry Rice as a decoy and threw the touchdown pass to John Taylor. Jeremy in Ohio. Hi, Jeremy.
3: And how are you?
2: Good.
3: First, I want to clarify, like Nate, I love my wife as well. I don't know that we're doing, I had to clarify that every time we called, but I do. And second, I wanted to give an anecdote for Fritzy for a wedding. I could picture his father-in-law saying something like this. I lost my intestines in the war. So I have a colostomy bag. So I'm losing a daughter, but I'm gaining an a-hole as a son-in-law.
2: Wow. Dang.
20: Dark.
16: That one slipped by the goalie there. That's something I might have hit the dump button for a few seconds earlier.
20: No pun intended.
2: All the dump button. I see what you did with that, Todd. And unintentional.
16: It's probably a cleaner version of Crohn's disease humor, you would think, for that.
2: Rodney in Hershey.
20: Come on. This show's scripted. Dan, this show's scripted.
2: He's from Hershey.
20: Come on.
2: After that phone call. Hi, Rodney. What's on your mind today?
22: Good morning, Dan. 5'7", 168.
2: Yes.
22: And I am from Hershey after that episode. Got one thing for you. hey, your wife might not want to travel the Appalachian Trail. I hear people go missing from that every year. So I don't know if that would be a wise idea to do it by yourself.
2: Well, I don't want her to do it by herself, but I don't want to do it with her. That amount of mileage there. I don't know how I could get somebody else to step in for me. And maybe she has a girlfriend that would like to do it. I mean, it's not one of those, hey, you know what I'm thinking about? We learn a language or something. This is 2,000 miles of walking. Paul in Raleigh. Hi, Paul. How are you?
4: I'm doing well, Dan. Danette, back room, y'all. How are y'all doing?
2: Great. Yeah, great.
4: I love the Pizza Wednesday. I just had a quick suggestions for Dylan on and for pizzas. Breakfast pizza. You put in a little bit of sausage, bacon, and scrambled egg on top of their Stiletto cream sauce. Put out on that Rack Tech grill in the pizza oven. And Fritzy, stay in your lane. Take a 5-cheese pizza slice. You might like it.
2: All right. Thank you, Paul. There's suggestions for next Wednesday, Pizza Wednesday. By the way, next Wednesday, my last show before I go to the wedding. Just let you know. And Tony Reale from Around the Horn is going to do Thursday and Friday. We're excited about that. Haven't had Tony around in a while. Always love his enthusiasm. And he'll be hosting on Thursday and Friday while I do the show Wednesday. And then I fly out and get ready for the wedding of the century. Yes, Todd?
16: Should we call it Around the Man Cave next Thursday and Friday? Do we change the name of the show for 2 days? You don't love that one. Should stay in my lane. Around the horn, around the man
2: cave. Go ahead and laugh at yourself.
16: Around the man cave.
2: You think you're the funniest guy in the world.
16: Around the man cave.
2: Yeah. Thank you, Todd. Yes, Marvin.
19: He should stay in his lane, but just not the left lane.
2: Oh.
16: Oh, callback.
2: Yeah.
16: You're going to get everybody all worked up again about that.
2: I'm going to take a break. We got more phone calls coming up. Top of the hour, he was the bookie for Shohei Ohtani's interpreter, among other clients. We'll talk to Matt Boyer. He'll join us top of the hour. Take a break. Back after this.

0: 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Right, Todd? 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
8: 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How did my father become the scheming mastermind? 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
0: Bad news for the Falcons. They have lost Jalen Walker. He has a torn ACL, done for the year. You know, these are times when you look and you don't really notice the guys who aren't in the skilled positions. You can get a tackle that, like the Bears locked up their tackle, Darnell Wright. He's very good. You don't really notice these signings. I do, because you look at these teams and they're built from the inside out. You're looking at the offensive and defensive line. But to lose Jalen Walker, he's a really good young player. And they can't afford to lose anybody on defense. But Hall of Fame game coming up tomorrow. Carson Beck against Kenny Pickett. I'm looking back on Carson Beck. I think he won 37 games in his career in Georgia and Miami. I don't know where that ranks as far as wins. But I know since 2000, Carson Beck has the fifth most wins by any starting quarterback in the last 26 years. Now, I'm trying to think who would be up on that list. Is it anybody who played 5 years? Well, Carson Beck, did he play 5 years? I know he was at Georgia and then transferred to Miami. Yeah, Paul?
15: I have Carson Beck playing 6 years, Dan, technically. Oh. He was on the Georgia roster for 5 years, and then he went to Miami. All these records are in the COVID era. Because, like, Bo Nix had an extra year. Jaden Daniels had an extra year. Lots of guys like that. But we're checking on the most wins as a starter.
0: Who would be that guy in the last 26 years? So, since 2000, the most wins by a college quarterback. Marvin?
16: Ken Dorsey?
0: Was he there 2000, though? I thought he was drafted by the Cowboys in the 90s.
16: Now, Ken Dorsey was a part of that 01 national championship team,
0: oh,
16: I remember.
0: He was? Mm-hmm. Okay. Yeah, Paulie.
15: I wonder how Jalen Hurts is on that list. A lot of wins with Alabama, bunch of wins with Oklahoma. He only played 4 years, but I bet he's up there.
0: Yes, Dylan.
17: On the Bama train, AJ McCarron?
0: Yeah. I mean, you have to have at least 37 wins. Who else, Paulie?
15: Jalen Hurts had 51 wins. Kellen Moore had 50 at Boise State. Callback. Tim Tebow, 48 wins at Florida. Always winning. Dylan Gabriel, 47 wins for UCF, Oklahoma, and Oregon. Those are a bunch.
0: Jalen Hurts has the most wins since 2000 by a college quarterback.
15: That's what we have right now. We're double checking.
0: Which quarterback has the most wins all time? College quarterback. I'll give you some time on that. Zach in Knoxville. Hi, Zach. Welcome back.
18: Hey, DP. Thanks for taking my call. I'm just here to stick up for Fritzy. I don't appreciate the slander that's been sent his way today. And in honor of Tony Reale hosting the show, I think any caller that asks how you're doing, you're Dan Patrick. We know how you're doing. You're doing great. Just hang up on them or the mute button. Your thoughts.
0: Well, we used to have a call screener, and he would just basically say, don't ask Dan how he's doing. He's doing great. Just get – because I don't even like doing that with guests. I mean, sometimes I will, but – like, I want to get right to the topic. Because if you're not doing well, you're probably not doing the interview. But, hey, how you doing? Good. How are you doing? Oh, okay, good. I know that's the pleasantries, and some people will come on, and I'll get right to the first question, and they'll go, hey, great to be on the show. And then I kind of feel bad that I'm getting right to the topic. But, you know, this is all time sensitive. I don't want to waste your time or anybody else's. And so I don't always do the, hi, how are you? How are you? How's everything going? Fine. All right. How about you? Fine. Grant in Charlotte. Hi, Grant. What do you have for me today?
14: DP, in honor of being quick, sure. Hey, if you guys are going to do the Appalachian Trail, there's a lot of practice. It's pretty brutal. I mean, 3 to 4 months hiking back-to-back days. Just do it, but it's going to be brutal. Have fun.
0: I don't know if I want to practice walking if I'm going to be walking. But once again, I'm not doing the Appalachian Trail. My wife is the one who is talking about it. And, you know, she said, oh, it'll be 4 months. And I go, well, wait a minute. I'm reading all these things, you know, these forums, and they're talking about 6 months. And she goes, we can do it in four. I go, I can't do it in a year. Yeah, Paulie.
15: See, you have to come up with a better alternative. Like, how about walking the coast of Italy, hon? There you go. That's nice.
0: Yes, Dylan.
17: You should also get credit for time served for having done that bike trip from Florida to New Orleans.
0: New Orleans. That was Atlanta to New Orleans.
17: Yeah.
0: 6 days riding bikes in the summer from Atlanta to New Orleans. Oh, my goodness. And I never rode that bike again. Packed it up, and it's hanging in my garage. It's just there. It's a reminder. My wife goes, we should bring the bikes down. And I go, no, we're not doing that. Tara in Pennsylvania. Hi, Tara.
19: Hi. I wrote a book about hiking the Appalachian Trail because my friend Steve Wright hiked it, and I ghostwrote the book for him. But it took him 9 months. He got 5 broken bones, norovirus, COVID. So your wife might want to read it before she heads out to the trail.
0: Why did it take 9 months? Well, I guess with the injuries that he had to jump off the trail to get treated?
19: Yep, and to heal a little bit. With norovirus and COVID, that took another healing period. He was the last guy to cross the line.

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8: 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Jerry Seinfeld wondered why they refused to make the stall door go all the way to the floor in a public bathroom, but he didn't get an answer. 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
12: I didn't really have an interest in being on air. 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
11: It's Saturday night turnips and Sunday morning redemption. 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
1: At what point do you say, okay, we're all in? I go back with the Brewers when they traded for CC Sabathia. They used him down the stretch. It didn't work out in the playoffs, but at least they made an effort there. Yes, I know, you give up prospects. But at what point do you say, you have to go through the Dodgers anyway, so why not go get a guy that Dodgers really might need now with Ohtani not being able to pitch?
0: Always pursuing excellence because every day is the Super Bowl, or in this case, the World Series.
1: I don't want you to be crazy. I don't want you to be drunken sailors. I want you to be smart about it. Get the right guy for your team. And Tarek Skubal is the best pitcher in baseball, at least on the short list. And if you got the third best odds and you're not loading up and not keeping Tarek Skubal from the Dodgers,
0: broadcasting from the man cave,
1: to me, it's a missed opportunity.
0: This is Dan Patrick.
1: Final hour on this Wednesday of Pizza Wednesday. Morale is getting a little higher. Dylan is doing the honors here with Billy Tips. He is his sous chef out there with the Rectech Grills. The pizza menu today is...
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1: All right. 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
1: 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You got the WNBA on NBC and Peacock. Sunday, Paige Beckers against Olivia Miles. I love that matchup. WNBA live on NBC and Peacock. You can also see this program on Peacock. Download the app if you haven't done so. We will talk to the former bookmaker and the guy who took all those bets from Shohei Ohtani's interpreter, Matt Boyer. He will join us coming up momentarily. Tarek Skubal, he pitched okay. Bigger picture, Dodgers lost again. He made his debut at Wrigley. Thursday night, Hall of Fame game, Carson Beck versus Kenny Pickett. The Falcons have lost Jalen Walker. He's got a torn ACL. The Ravens lock up Zay Flowers. He got paid. The Bears locked up offensive tackle Darnell Wright. So those are some of your headlines. By the way, because of the nature of the payment, the LIV Tour still owes John Rahm about $150 million. Good luck getting that. Now, he's earned almost $100 million in LIV earnings already, but they could file bankruptcy and full liquidation, and then John Rahm would probably not get paid $150 million that he's owed. A lot of these guys who first went to LIV, they got most of that money up front. John Rahm had it on the back end, but it looks like he might get the $100 million that he's earned, but not the $150 that he's owed. How can you declare bankruptcy with a, you know, the Saudi fund? They've got hundreds and hundreds and hundreds of billions of dollars. That's the curious part of this, that you're going to say that this portion is bankrupt here? Okay. And I don't know how John Rahm fights this. Maybe it's just that you're declaring bankruptcy, chapter 7 bankruptcy, as opposed to chapter 11. I think chapter 11 is restructuring. Chapter 7 for bankruptcy is full liquidation. If I know my bankruptcy laws here, but I don't know if bankruptcy would help them. Maybe they renegotiate what they owe John Rahm. I don't know. But does this go to a higher court? Like for $150 million? I don't know the other golfers who were involved in this on who would be on the back end as far as their payments. I think Bryson DeChambeau was, there was talks of, you know, $500 million extension. Obviously, that's not happening. But yeah, just interesting stuff. You know, it feels like the LIV Tour was on life support. And then all of a sudden, oh, there's going to be an influx of money. They're going to try to keep this going. Everything I've heard since January is it was going to die a slow death, and that's exactly what's happened. Yeah, Paulie.
4: Yeah, according to Golf Monthly, the LIV Tour is still actively participating in events. The Bedminster this week, and the new CEO, Scott Neal, is still in talks with investors about having some type of season next year.
1: Yeah, well, good luck with that. Matt Boyer. No, I mean, I still don't know how they thought this was going to be something that people were going to watch, and it was all of a sudden going to... Now, has the PGA Tour benefited? Absolutely. Have they adopted some of the things that LIV was presenting? Absolutely. But you're trying to do this around the world, and people just weren't interested. Yeah, Dylan.
2: Yes, I'm seeing actually, like, just today, it says that they've secured funding from an unnamed investor that will keep the circuit alive, but it seems like that would basically just cover what's owed to golfers right now. So it's like putting a Band-Aid on a musket ball. There's still the larger issue of, like, maintaining and running the league beyond that.
1: 877-3DP show. Get to your phone calls. He is the two-time Amazon best-selling author, speaker. He was the bookmaker at the center of the Shohei Ohtani, Ipe Mizuhara sports betting scandal. Matt Boyer was sentenced to 1 year and a day, pleading guilty for money laundering, falsified tax returns, illegal bookmaking. I talked to him after yesterday's show, and I started out by asking him, when is the first time you took a bet from Shohei Ohtani's interpreter?
5: I believe it's 2021, at the end of the end of the season of 2021.
1: How were you introduced?
5: I actually met him at a poker game after I was introduced to him by going to a private poker game with some of the Angels players and coaches and friends at a local Hilton in San Diego.
1: When did you realize that he worked for Shohei?
5: I mean, I knew right away, of course. I mean, who didn't, right? He was such a popular character. Probably the most popular interpreter in the world, thanks to Shohei, of course.
1: What's your role as a bookie of keeping somebody betting, but also is there a sympathetic side to being a bookie when you realize somebody is in a lot of trouble?
5: Yeah, that's a fine line. As a legal bookmaker, you're giving out credit, and it's a tough way of trying to make a living, but also not being greedy and egotistical, and then trying to maintain giving someone a relationship to where you're not hurting their family or their situation with their bills. Or it's a very fine line. The more you get to know the person and the more you understand them and what they do for a living, then the more you can help them if they are having a gambling problem, which, you know, I personally had one as well, so I understand that dynamic better than anyone. But you're right, it's a hard line to figure out, and oftentimes they're lying to you because they're gambling with you, and they want to give you the impression that it's not affecting them, you know, at home or financially, because they want to continue to bet with you or get credit or ask you for more credit. So those are the situations that come up. They're hard to I'm going to say, run and figure out, because when you are dealing with these people, you know, you, at least in my case, you have a heart. I mean, the last thing you want to see is someone just losing more money than they can afford.
1: Yeah, but at what point are you allowed, or do you ask, that's a lot of money you're betting. Does Shohei know you're betting this?
5: Truth be told, when Ipe came to me, it was a tiny account. It was $1,000 and $8,000 credit line. So initially I thought it was no big deal. And then that escalated very rapidly to the point of about 30 days later, we were at $500,000 to $1 million credit line. And then I knew at that point it had to be either Shohei or him together, or maybe he, you know, had some funds I didn't know about. I mean, you really don't know everyone's personal private lifestyle. Maybe he was a large investor in something. But then when it started getting to the point of millions and millions, then I knew that either Shohei was involved or they were partners. I wasn't really sure. And I didn't ask a lot of questions because anonymity in my business when I was running a bookmaking operation was key. I had a lot of clients and celebrities and athletes, CEOs that were very private, and that's why they liked working with me, because of that privacy. But at the same time, I was being paid, you know, $500,000 every 2 weeks. So the greedy side of me of running a business and making a lot of money was just like, you know what, everything's running smoothly. He's not even making any signs of, you know, panicking, or even really he was laughing and making fun of himself quite often. If you look at the text messages that the government, you know, threw out, which is, there was quite a few of them, you could see us joking back and forth about both of us being degenerates and losing money through bookmakers / casinos, et cetera.
1: So you didn't know that Shohei Ohtani knew, not for a fact, right?
5: Yeah, I mean, I didn't have a relationship with Shohei. At that time, he spoke very little English, and I've been around the team and some players. I used to play golf with some of the players and gamble with them, and quite a few of the Angels players were betting through my organization. But my relationship was with Ipe. I never spoke about anything outside of that to even the players. For example, some of the players were betting with me. I wouldn't discuss their business with the other players. That being said, I don't think a lot of these guys knew. I'm talking about the Angels players, knew the extent of what was going on, because Ipe was very private, didn't have a lot to say, very, very wanted things to be low key. I realize now why. At the time, I thought Shohei was betting with him because of the amount of bets that they were making and clearly the amount of money that was being wired. I just figured he had to have known, especially with that long period of time. You're seeing $500,000 wires come out of that account every 2 weeks for basically a year and a half. I just, even to this day, I still don't understand how Shohei wasn't aware. I do believe wholeheartedly that he never gambled. I don't think he was placing any of the bets or involved in that part at all.
1: He's Matt Boyer, two-time Amazon best-selling author and at the center of the Shohei Ohtani Ipe Mizuhara sports betting scandal. How many athletes, give us a sense, are betting this way that you dealt with, that were betting through a booking?
5: I estimate at least 50-60%. It's probably even higher because the reality is everyone's using third-party people and beards and people to bet through. Let's be real. Competitive athletes are very competitive in everything they do. And sports is, if you're a sports fan, as you and I both are, we watch all sports. And whether you gamble or not, you generally like to have some sort of play in the game, whether it's fantasy, betting a friend. You go, I don't know about you, do you even golf, Dan?
1: I golf. I'm a guy who gambled a long, long, long time ago and quit cold turkey. Yeah.
5: You don't gamble on the golf course, $5,
1: no.
5: $10, nothing? Okay.
1: No.
5: That's rare, right? I mean, if you go to a golf course, you'll see that most people that golf, whether they gamble a lot or little, it's usually $1, $5, $20, whatever. Most people gamble on almost everything they do when it comes to that. I think athletes are even higher because the fact they're so competitive and they like to win at all costs.
1: But these are current athletes, Matt. These are current athletes who are still betting?
5: Definitely. Yeah, no doubt.
1: How many bookies are there left in America?
5: Millions. I mean, they're everywhere. Literally, throughout the country, there's at least a million bookmakers. Now, some of them might only have 10 or 20 clients, very small. There's a lot of small operations that are just local bookmakers at golf courses or whatnot, but there's millions.
1: Yeah, I just didn't know if it was a shrinking because you have all these other gambling sites where you can go and do it above board. But a lot of guys love that, they're not paying taxes, that, you can do it in a clandestine way. So what's next for you?
5: I'm excited about this journey. I'm rebuilding. As you just said, I have two books that I've produced. One of them I just did right when I got out of prison. And public speaking and giving back to people that, maybe hopefully NFL teams, NBA teams, college athletes. I'd like to go to these schools and universities and give a public speaking event to where I can help these kids avoid going down the wrong path. I have the best experience because I've been on both sides, not always a gambler, but as a bookmaker and dealing with athletes. And I understand that it's easy to fall into that trap of, not only betting yourself, but maybe trying to sway a game, fixing a game to make a few extra dollars, especially these college athletes. And now you're seeing it with all these pros that are, Terry Rozier and Chauncey Billups and guys that you would never anticipate getting into trouble because they're wealthy and, they're NBA athletes. But it's sad that it's happening. If I could persuade a kid from doing that or a professional athlete, then by giving a public speaking event, then I feel like I'm doing something great. So I plan on doing that and just building my personal brand.
1: Did you take any action? Were there any suspicious bets where you thought somebody might be fixing a game?
5: Just in the UFC, there was a particular fight that I saw a lot of people coming in betting on, and there was a fight that was rigged, and they got caught, and they obviously got barred from the UFC. Tennis matches, I saw it quite a bit, lower level, you know, like the top 300 players in the nation, not these high level ones that I'm aware of, you know, top 20, top 100. So those are, it's usually the guys who are really not making a ton of money that are, you know, trying to find other edges to make an earning on the side, sadly the wrong way.
1: If I task you to fix a sporting event, which one are you fixing?
5: Tennis is the easiest by far. Not even close. Because you can make it so unobvious by, you know, just playing a particular set or a game. For example, you know, tennis works. You got to win in men's usually 3 out of 5. I mean, you could just throw set one, come back and win the next, you know, 3. And if you throw set one and you're a favorite, especially, then the underdog is, the value is very big on that.
1: Sounds like that's happened.
5: Many times. I mean, if you think about it in tennis wise, you still win. So the guy who threw set one can still win the match and still get paid and still keep his status, and nobody really gets harmed in that sense in his mind. Of course, there's somebody getting harmed who's gambling on the sport and is betting a bet that they're going to lose and they don't even know it. And the integrity of the sport, more importantly, is the problem. And that's what I hate to see more than anything. I knew in 2018 when gambling became legal, this was going to happen. And I've been saying it even before I went to prison, that it's only going to get worse. And really what you're going to see, the sad part is these young kids, you know, I have five children, and 3 of them are young adults who have their, you know, boyfriends or kids come over, and I hear it all day long. They're all gambling and they're young.
1: Yeah.
5: And
1: oh, I agree.
5: Yeah.
1: That sweet spot of 18 to 24, Matt. I keep saying, I've been down that road, and thank God I wise enough to quit gambling, because I see where we're headed with this. Are you worried about your safety at all through all of this?
5: No, definitely not. I mean, don't get me wrong. Anything can happen, especially this crazy world we're living in. But, you know, I made my peace with everybody. I've done everything I can to make it right. And, you know, I'm not an angel. I've done some things in my life that I'm not so proud of, but I've done more than I am proud of. So I don't really have any enemies per se that are looking for me. So no.
1: Thanks for joining us, Matt. Good luck with the journey.
5: Thanks for having me, Dan. I really appreciate it. It's been an honor.
1: That's Matt Boyer. We did the interview yesterday after the show. Look, I don't want to glamorize anything with this person. I know he's got an agenda. I know that he's got to make money. You owe the government $10 million. From what I'm told, probably wants to look at doing a movie deal on this. So there's a lot involved. You know, the tennis aspect of fixing a tennis match, and we've had examples of this. It's happened recently. The number of players, athletes, who do bet through bookies. Now, there was no DraftKings or FanDuel when I was growing up. I bet through a bookie. If I was growing up now, I'd be all over that app. I wouldn't be going through a bookie. But a lot of people don't want people to know what they're doing. They don't want you to be able to follow their activity. That they want to be able to do something clean. It's with somebody. You don't know how much I'm making or how much I lost. So there's less of a paper trail. I understand that. It's going to continue. That's why I wanted to know how many bookies. I was told there's probably 10 real bookies left in America, like prominent bookies. Now, you have guys who will take, you know, some action. But as far as true bookies, a source told me probably 10 major players in America. All right, we'll take a break. Get the phone calls coming up. We're back after this Dan Patrick Show. 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
7: Here's something pretty disturbing I discovered while researching this podcast. This is what it actually says on the Los Angeles Police Department website. The site states that the Adult Missing Persons Unit investigates 3,200 cases a month, and 70% of those missing people are found or returned voluntarily within 2 or 3 days. It goes on to explain, and I quote here, "Since being a missing person is not a crime, police are given a very limited role while conducting these types of investigations." At the bottom of the webpage, it gets more disturbing. There's a section titled, "What if they never returned?" And here's the official police advice. In such situations, you may want to enlist the services of a private investigator to assist in your search. If you can't afford a PI, the police elaborate, quote, another option would be to contact the Salvation Army, which has a missing persons locator program. There is not a single sentence on the LAPD website that would lead a loved one of a missing person to have any faith that the police would properly investigate it. What the LAPD is basically saying is, if someone you love goes missing, don't overreact. They'll probably turn up, unless they don't, in which case you should get someone besides the police to look into it. All this is my way of saying, if the police took missing persons cases as seriously as they do, say, bank robberies, I wouldn't have had to do this podcast in the first place and end up chasing a violent criminal halfway around the country. I'm Neil Strauss, and you can hear the full story of To Live and Die in L.A.
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8: Full disclosure, I did have some trepidation about having the bookmaker for Shohei Ohtani's interpreter on because, and I've talked about this, and I speak from firsthand experience. If I was 18, 19, 20, 21, 22, and I had a chance to bet whenever I wanted to bet, and I could do that on an app, and yes, I know DraftKings is a sponsor, but if you do it, and you do it, and you do it wisely, you can have fun. It can be entertainment for you. But the problem I see is knowing firsthand, and I was actually good at it. I walked away with a profit. But I needed a devastating loss to walk away, and that's what happened. I lost $3,300 on a bowl game, and my bookie actually talked me out of the winning side. And I'm thankful that he did, because if I won that, I might be still betting. And I just know you don't own that money. You rent that money. So having him on, I wanted to kind of understand, you know, what is that like when you know somebody is that damaged gambling-wise and they're losing $40 million as a bookie? Is there any part of you that says, man, I can't take your bets anymore? And, you know, he said, yeah, a little bit, but look, he's running a business. And probably thinking that gravy train is going to continue. I'm still amazed, though, that nobody flagged this. Like the bank. And maybe Shohei Ohtani had no idea what was going on. And even, you know, the bookie, Matt Boyer, said so. He doesn't believe that Shohei was involved in this. But doesn't your bank look at things like this? Withdraws? Do you have a business manager? Like, you can't just have a couple million dollars gone and then a couple million dollars and then a couple million dollars? That, to me, is the most amazing part of all of this, that nobody flagged this, and he got away with this. But, you know, once I mentioned that I was going to have him on, I heard from three people. Two that I know and, you know, trusted sources on a lot of things. But you start to get into the different layers of gambling, the leagues and their involvement and how deep it goes and who they're, you know, in business with. And, man, this is what keeps commissioners up at night. I asked Adam Silver, what keeps you up at night? And he said, gambling. Because that's your league is based on that we understand that everything is on the up and up. How many times on a Monday we take phone calls, people saying the referees were out to get us? Like, the fix was in. And I don't believe that's the case, but I understand why people would say that. Your entire infrastructure is built upon your integrity and your integrity of making sure the product you put on the field is correct. But there's so many different loopholes. There's so many weak spots here. And it's never the guy who's making, or at least not always the guy making all the money. It's somebody who wants to make all the money. Somebody who wants to have a shortcut here. And that's what happens. But that's a lot of money. And he's raking in $500,000 a month, I think. Maybe it was a week. Whew. Yeah, time.
9: How many times have we seen a bad beat? At least once in a while where you're like, is that a bad beat or is that some kind of contrived bad beat? Like, how could that have possibly happened where I lost my bet in the last second?
8: Yeah, but it's not always about you. You can have a good win. Like, we always look at the bad beat. We don't look at the guy who won, you know? By the way, gambling podcast coming up at... after the show. And I did this because I do talk about gambling, and Dylan Gambles and Big Day Ray and Shay and Irving. I'm a voyeur. I watch this. Now, if I thought that Dylan or Ray, who are employees of mine, had a gambling problem, then I would say so. I would say something to them. I would encourage them to get help, even if it meant leaving the show. I feel that strongly about it. But we're doing it kind of tongue-in-cheek when we gamble on here. Or they gamble, because I do not. But I'm aware of it. I take it seriously when I bring this topic up. Because I want you as a parent, or even if you're in that age group, that you have a credit card, you're away at school, your kids are away at school, or they have a credit card, keep an eye. Because it will... You know, Brendan Sorsby had everything. All this talent. NIL money. That wasn't good enough. And it is a disease. It is. It's like alcoholism. It is a disease. And you want that action. Some of the biggest names in all the sports, Pete Rose, Michael Jordan, they needed the juice. You know, Michael may still. Charles. He loves the juice. Pete Rose. They need it. I know I get on my soapbox with it, but it, you know, if you tune out, you tune out. I just want to make sure that you understand it can happen to you. It can happen to your son, daughter. It can happen right under your nose. That's the amazing part of it. A couple of phone calls in here. By the way, sign up for the DP Show calendar yearbook, because you can send us your ugly picture, awkward picture, the awkward the better, dpcalendar2027@gmail.com. The month of December will be the audience. You provide your pictures. We're going to try to include as many as possible. Sean in Daytona Beach. Hi, Sean.
10: Hey, Dan, great info with Matt Boyer there. I can't win a coin toss, so thank you for all that. Karma cred to you and the Danettes. But before I get to that, real quick, Zay Flowers, congratulations. Two times I had a chance to spend some extended time with him. Loves his fan base, genuine nice guy. But to you guys, best scripted show in the business. You just mentioned the yearbook photos. Thank you yesterday for putting out the call. I saw that yesterday, and I wanted to send one, but I graduated 33 years ago. 32 years ago, my girlfriend at the time burned my yearbook to a crisp. Now, yesterday afternoon, my high school yearbook popped back up on Facebook for sale for $5, and I'm happy to say this morning I'm an owner of it. So I'll be sending one in. Thanks, guys.
8: Thank you, Sean. Yeah, thank you. We look forward to it. I didn't want to get into why did she burn your yearbook up. Let me just wonder how that happened. Chad in South Dakota. Hi, Chad. What do you have for me today?
11: Morning, guys. 5'6", Dents, 180.
8: Dents.
11: Thank you. Two quick things. One, in June, was in Chicago for a work trip late at night at the Four Seasons. Bob Costas is there. He just got out of the White Sox game. I walk over to him, fairly full, tell him how much of a fan I am. And my brother is as well, and wonder if he could take a quick video. Immediately, off the cuff, 30 seconds of pure Bob Costas. Couldn't be a nicer guy. Class act. The other thing, maybe an idea for the trail idea with you and your wife. The Mickelson Trail in the Black Hills of South Dakota, a little over 100 miles. You can't camp on it overnight. So every night you stop in a small hills town, have a steak, hit a brewery, go to a casino if you want to, take a shower, hit the trail again the next day, and a week you're done. Maybe test the waters a little bit, see if you like it.
8: All right, thank you, Chad. I nearly lost my wife in the the Black Hills. She went out on a bike, and she was carrying the bike. Like, she had to go in the river, carry the bike over her head. She came back. She was all cut up. It was getting dark. I've got four little ones. We're in a hotel because we're out there for a wedding. And she said, oh, I want to go take a bike trip. And I go, okay. Like, 8 hours later, can't get a hold of her. And she came back. Like, she came back from war. She's all banged up. And I go, where the hell have you been? She goes, oh, I got a story for you. And I go, oh, my God. Yeah, Paul.
12: I lost my wife in the Black Hills. Sounds like a Clint Black song or something like that. George Strait.
8: Fred in Maryland. Hi, Fred. What do you have for me today?
13: Good morning, Deanne. Thanks for taking my call. 6 feet, 185. Listen, regarding your topic today, I think there's some naivety involved here, Deanne. The success rate on people who attempt the Appalachian Trail is roughly 25%. There is a 75% failure there, and that's people that have really went after it. It's a challenging thing, to be sure.
8: I don't think she's naive about it. I think she's driven to do it, and it's always been on her bucket list. I'm going to try to continue to discourage her, but thank you, Fred. Thank you for the statistics. I'll be using that in about a half hour from now when I see her. Yes, Marvin?
14: Is she trying to discourage you from, like, retiring?
8: So I would come back because I don't want to go on the Appalachian Trail?
14: Yeah.
8: I didn't think of it that way. Maybe she's playing some games. So why'd you decide to come back? I don't want to do the Appalachian Trail. Huh? Yes, Dylan.
15: Yeah, what else would you do during that four-ish month stretch other than coming back and doing the show?
8: I don't know. I don't want her to do it. But I said, how about you do portions of it? Are there nice areas that you could do a week and then I could come and get you? And then you come back like a month later and do in another portion. And we could go from Georgia to Maine, but we could do it collectively-ish. That might be the route that I take. Yes, Paulie.
12: According to this search, the easiest, air quotes, part of the Appalachian Trail is Maryland. 41 miles, relatively flat and unthreatening.
8: David in Denver. Hi, David. What do you have for me?
16: I'm still thinking about the chick that burned the dude's yearbook, man. That's been a while, dude. How jealous do you have to be? But yeah, dude, so, like, my brother, shout out to John, he's doing the Appalachian Trail in sections. So it's taken him, like, 3 years, but what he'll do is he'll do the northeast section, and then he just finished the Shenandoah Valley section. So I was like, man, hey, how about you and Fritzy go on a little hike, a little stroll through the Shenandoah Valley? It could be a great bromance. Could be a good bro time, you know? Settle all your beef.
8: Oh, Todd could... No, he can't survive. No.
9: Is it like a diner every few miles up the road where you could kind of pull over?
8: Yeah. And we'll never resolve all of our beefs. It won't happen. Here's the plot. I tell Todd things that maybe would help him that he needs to work on. Todd disregards them. That's it.
9: No, I'll say something like, you know, I should work on that. I should look into that. Then, like, they never do, but that's a big line.
8: That, I hate that. I hate that.
9: I'll give it
8: some
9: thought.
8: I could be better. You know, I'll be like, Todd, you know, maybe you don't do that. Yeah, I could be better about that. Yes, Dylan.
15: Do you think Todd could handle the 41-mile stretch of Maryland?
8: No.
9: How many months do I have to do it?
8: Well, if we're doing 41 miles, can you do maybe 10 a day?
9: That's asking a lot. I was thinking more like five, if we can negotiate that down a little bit. Five, six a day?
8: No, I know you can't do it, but then, you know, there's a lot of people can't do it.
9: I like to walk. I get the plantar fasciitis, and sometimes I get cramps in the ankles.
8: Oh, my God. See, you got cramps in your ankle? How's that possible?
9: The toes kind of get a little, I get a little trolley horse. But the heels get banged up fast. Pickleball or not, just once I start moving the feet.
8: Your mom did a number on you.
9: Yeah, she did.
8: She did.
9: I'm going to the ear, nose, throat doctor right after the show because I've had a clogged ear for a month and it's still unresolved, so I got to go get it checked.
8: How about I cut it off?
9: Oh, like a Van Gogh kind of thing.
8: Yeah.
9: It's really annoying, though. Like for a month, this every time I blow my nose, I hear like this weird clogging.
8: Yes, Dylan.
15: What is the over-under on Jewish kids from Brooklyn who have done the Appalachian Trail? I'm going to guess it's probably about a 0.5.
8: Paulie, could you look that up?
12: Yeah, wish me luck.
8: Jewish kids from Brooklyn, Appalachian Trail. And the answer is nobody. Your mom would never let you go in the Appalachian Trail.
9: I had to go get a throat culture like every week because I had big tonsils. As soon as I made a coughing noise, you got strep throat. We got to check to see if you have strep throat.
8: I still love the story, and this is emblematic of your relationship with your mom. When you and your brother went to the doctor, and you got a clean bill of health, but your mom insisted that you guys get penicillin shots when you were younger.
9: He went into Dr. Hauptman's office, and all of a sudden, we're getting in the car. We're high-fiving each other, my brother and I. I think, no shot this time. And she did a little, like, you got to come back in. And I'm like, what's going on? Next thing I know, our pants are down, and we're getting shots in the tuchus, as we'd like to say. She actually convinced the doctor. My mom has no degree of any type of in medicine, and she convinced the doctor it might be a good idea just to give them a shot.
8: Yes, Marvin.
14: If Fritzy wasn't married, do you think he'd still be living with his mom right now?
8: Yes.
9: I think I'd get like an apartment next door. I don't think I'd be like in the exact apartment.
8: You would be there for every meal. She would do your laundry.
9: Yeah.
8: You would be with your mom.
9: She'd take her little wagon out. We go to the supermarket and, you know, down Brighton Beach. He'll be lovely.
8: Let's take a break. Last call for phone calls. What we learn, what's in store tomorrow. If you're watching on Peacock, which we hope you are, we're going out to the Rec Tech Grills. It's a Pizza Wednesday right after this.

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14: John Polk was my nemesis. I knew in order to live a rich and fulfilling life, one where I was equal under the law and could be happy and fulfilled, I needed to defeat the message that John Polk was peddling.
15: I'm John Polk. For years, I was the poster boy of the conversion therapy movement. The ex-gay who married an ex-lesbian and traveled the world telling my story of how

0: I changed my sexuality from gay to straight. I wore the label of ex-gay with pride. That was all until, well, we'll get to that part.
1: 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He did with me.
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4: Of a student who went to an SEC school and graduated in communications, and nobody had ever checked on if he had had an internship, any kind of experience. And I thought, there's no guarantees. I stay in touch with my students. When you graduate, you always have an opportunity to check in with me and the people who run the program. This isn't where once you graduate, you're done. That's what colleges do. I speak from experience. I tell them who you see going up, you might see on the way down. Not everybody's going to get to ESPN. You might be in Bozeman. But to call yourself a professional sportscaster, consider that an honor. And don't do it for money, because you're going to be disappointed. So we speak the truth, Chris. I don't know what happened with your career, but with these young students, they are getting great advice. They're getting the answers to the test. We've created something that other universities are trying to replicate, but they don't have me running the program. I review students' videos every single month. You submit a video, and I'll watch it, and I'll critique it. But your degree is in sportscasting, and Full Sail gave us total autonomy to be able to teach this program. But thank you for the phone call. Matthew in South Carolina. Hi, Matt. What do you have for me today?
5: Hey, Dan, DP, 5'9", 176 this morning. I'm a middle school PE teacher, middle school football coach, and heard y'all today while I was painting the field talking about yearbook photos. Well, I've done Captain Jack Sparrow, Mario, Darth Vader, the Bandit, Ricky Bobby. I'm looking for some ideas for this year. I've got a few weeks to figure it out.
4: So wait a minute. You're a teacher, and you're going to do a yearbook photo dressed up as somebody?
5: Every year.
4: Every year. All right. Does anybody have advice, a suggestion from Matthew for this year's yearbook photo? I got crickets, Matt. I got crickets. Dylan, you should have one.
6: RoboCop?
4: Why would he do RoboCop?
6: I don't know. Just the first thing that popped into my head.
4: Well, because you have a RoboCop tattoo.
6: I know. I didn't even look at it, though. It's just on the top of my head.
4: You don't want to be reminded of it.
6: No.
4: But you have an oyster? You have a tattoo of an oyster?
6: Yep.
4: What else do you
6: have? A fish smoking a pipe, a peach, a palm tree, a couple sharks, and a dragonfly, and a really, really bad flamingo tattoo. Oh, and Reba's signature.
4: Oh, yeah. You lost a bet in Reba McEntire, her signature?
6: Yep. Got that on my back.
4: Of course you did. Yeah. And Shea and Irvin got one, too, didn't
6: he? Yeah, he did.
4: Yeah. Yes, Marvin.
7: Paul and Fritzy, do you guys have tattoos?
8: No, I never got one. I just never found something that I thought I'd keep forever.
9: A lot of scars, no tattoos.
7: Emotional scars,
4: emotional scars.
9: I have those as well. Those are worse than the physical ones.
4: This day in sports history, Paul.
8: In 2013, Bud Selig suspended Alex Rodriguez a weird number 211 games for PEDs. It was reduced to 162.

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12: Just before midnight on Saturday, February 19th, 2005, Danielle Imbo and her friend Richard Patrone left a crowded Philadelphia bar. The two 30-somethings planned to walk to Richard's truck and drive home, but they never made it.
13: It does not make sense. 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
15: No one had a motive to kill them.
12: Those same questions frustrated law enforcement. The FBI called it murder for hire.
13: Who killed these two individuals, and how did they get rid of them?
16: Both of them weren't the target. One of them was the target. The other one was wrong place, wrong time.
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15: It was definitely murder for hire for Danielle, not for Richard.
13: You're right, it could be. But it also could be something your son did, too.
15: 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No one.
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13: That drove the wedge between the families.
12: What happened to Danielle and Richard?
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12: I'm Andrea Gunning. In this series, I dig into my own investigation to find answers for the families and get justice for Richard and Danielle.
13: I just want some peace for my sister's soul, and I want some peace for my mother.
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19: Every hunter knows that the wilderness is full of surprises. Sometimes what you find out there isn't an elk or a bear, it's something darker.
20: It never made sense what law enforcement was saying to us. How could she have just gone down there and accidentally died? How could there have been no marks on her?
21: All theories are out there, you know, everything from murder to UFOs to Bigfoot.
19: This season on Blood Trails, we're following the trail of seven cases that start in the field and end in the shadows, where missing persons reports, half-buried evidence, and whispered suspicions blur the line between hunting story and homicide.
0: I just instantly started freaking out, yelling to the world, what's going on?

0: on. I yelled help. I mean, I'm out in the middle of nowhere. I had no idea what was going on.
1: From the frozen woods of Maine to the mountains of Montana, from an archery opener gone wrong in Wisconsin to a father's last walk through the Minnesota deer woods, each story begins with a hunter stepping into the wild, but not all of them come back.
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1: 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Blood Trails.
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1: Here's your Indianapolis forecast. Expect sunny skies today with a high of 87. Tonight will be partly cloudy with a low of 68. Tomorrow brings increasing clouds and scattered afternoon thunderstorms with a high of 83. From the iHeart 24/7 News Center, I'm Travis Lake.
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0: welcome everybody. Wednesday edition of Clay and Buck kicks off right now. Oh boy, what a show. What a day. Michigan's Mamdani wins the Democrat Senate primary. This Al-Sayed fellow, Abdul Al-Sayed, is victorious against his challenger, Haley Stevens. And we will have that discussion. We'll talk about what this means. There's some other primary results that are certainly worth us spending some time on. Mr. Clay Travis is continuing to make the rounds on media elsewhere as his $10 million WNBA franchise expansion challenge is catching fire. And some people very upset at the observation of reality that men are better than women at roughly equivalent levels, meaning college to professional or maybe even high school to professional in a lot of different sports. This is controversial, even though that is the basis of why we have men's and women's sports separated, right? We don't have a men's and women's SAT, but we do have a men's and women's basketball team and league, etc. There are reasons for this. There are reasons for this. We shall discuss that. Yes, sir. There you, Clay, if you're not on YouTube, you're missing out because he's wearing a blazer today, which means he's probably doing some mover and shaker stuff. Were you just hanging out with the CEO of Goldman? What's going on here?
1: Apologies for being like 30 seconds late. I was on with Piers Morgan. Things got heated.
0: Travis here.
1: As things often do. With the debate over men and women sports, they actually had a guy on the show who was refusing. Piers really does do a good job of questioning, and he got a left winger on there, and he said, "Hey, would you acknowledge that steroids are, for instance, an issue?" And the guy kept saying, "Well, I don't care at all about men and women sports. I think this is a huge distraction. There's nothing to it." And Piers got him to admit that he cared about steroids and cheating in baseball in the Olympics. He said, "Wait a minute. Why do you care about fairness in competition as it pertains to that, but you will not acknowledge any issues in men and women's sports?" But it was the very end of the show. So this went over. Rand Paul was on as a guest. And so I legitimately sprinted over here. Thank you for bringing us in right off the top. But if you're watching on YouTube, I got to adjust my chair here in a minute, too. But if you're watching on YouTube, you're getting to see me in a sports coat and a button down, which I rarely wear on this program. But a couple of other things you just hit off right off the top. The biggest, I would say this is effectively in many ways an earthquake. Because Abdul El-Sayed won this Michigan Democrat Senate primary. But, Buck, he only won it by around 1 point. Haley Stevens only lost this primary by about 15,000 votes. And it's another huge polling error in the polling era of failure that continues. And now Mike Rogers is going to be going head-to-head against Abdul El-Sayed in Michigan, and this may well decide the United States Senate control, because I think Mike Rogers is going to beat him. I really do.
0: Well, I would also like you to know, everyone, that the timing is fortuitous. I believe we have Mike Rogers joining us today on the program, Clay, to chat with us about this very important Senate race, which, of course, people are going to look at any swing state like Michigan, Wisconsin, Pennsylvania, Georgia, look at these places and the election results and extrapolate, rightly or wrongly, what this means for the big 2028 election. And I'm not trying to freak any of you out, but Clay and I have already been mentally preparing ourselves for this. The next presidential election cycle basically starts in January. And we are in August, meaning that this is going to be a big, this is going to be a thing, my friends. There's going to be a battle royale among the Democrats. We're going to see something happen. Who is the heir apparent for MAGA? It seemed to be the vice president, but some people think maybe there's something else afoot. We'll get into all this. So, Clay, just a brief overview. I want to dial into the Al-Sayed thing, too, who has let everybody know that his Instagram algorithm is very focused on OnlyFans models. which we can play that clip for you in a little bit. I'm just going to tell you something. Don't tell your wife. My Instagram is just all these OnlyFans models in the algorithm. Don't do that.
1: This is going to be a rare situation where you will hear me defend Abdul El-Sayed. That is probably a sign that he is looking at a lot of pretty girls on Instagram. I got to be honest with you. Every time somebody comes out, and I think I've said it before too, like my Instagram algorithm, Buck, this is not going to shock you. It is all like sports, and
0: dude,
1: then
0: I know what it is.
1: It's sports.
0: Don't worry,
1: girls.
0: I know.
1: Like
0: if I go
1: into the algorithm, I'm just being honest with everybody. It's sports and pretty girls. Now, what I actually think is the most crazy thing about this Instagram algorithm in general, I don't know if we've talked about this on the program, the AI fake pretty girls are now starting to wipe out the actual pretty girls on Instagram. Buck, it's to the point now where I see a pretty girl, I can't even tell if it's a real person or if it's just an AI bot creation of a pretty girl, which is now funny.
0: Yeah.
1: The competition for pretty girls is not other pretty girls primarily on Instagram influencing. It's whether it's actually a real person or not.
0: Again, not coming down hard on this one way or the other. I'm just saying, guys, don't announce for no reason that your Instagram algorithm is just beautiful women in lingerie, because, you know, your wife or your girlfriend doesn't really need to hear that. But back to the election results here. We're talking about Mr. El-Sayed and what this means. I'll give you a little preview. I think Clay and I are going to, as often happens, we never do this beforehand. I think it's just because while we agree on a lot, we have just somewhat different dispositions and perspectives on the world around us. I think he thinks El-Sayed is toast against Mike Rogers, and I am worried.
1: Well,
0: and
1: look,
0: I am concerned.
1: Here's what I would say. Yes,
0: I don't want to do this right now, but go ahead. We've got to hold it.
1: I don't know that I would say toast. This is going to be a super close race, right? Michigan, we said yesterday, a Senate candidate from the Republican side has not won in Michigan since the 1990s, who's a Republican. So this is going to be a tough battleground race. But I am very optimistic.
0: Very optimistic. You sound like my dad calling who's going to win the football game Sunday. It's clearly going to be the Giants, but I mean, maybe the Cowboys. Like, okay, you know, having a little two sides there.
1: I mean, it's going to come down to 2 points one way or the other. It's going to be 51-49 one way or the other, I think.
0: So we're going to dive into that certainly some more and what this means. But I just, Clay, I want to set the table a bit with what we are seeing right now and in this primary and what's going on. Five states held primaries yesterday, okay? Kansas, Michigan, Missouri, Virginia, and Washington. By far the one that's getting the most attention, as we've already discussed, is the very narrow defeat of Haley Stevens by Abdul El-Sayed. So it was a 1 percentage point difference, 15,000 votes over a million cast. That's a big deal. The Democrats, the other races are not really, I'm trying to skip through to just the ones that we care about. Rep John James, who is Trump-backed, is now facing off against Benson for the governor's race in Michigan. So that will be interesting as well. So you got a governor's race with a Trump-backed candidate on the Republican side who's got a real shot. You've got Kansas, the governor's race there, nothing that's really getting that much attention. And, you know, the Washington has a top two primary system, so we'd have to spend some more time on that. But the broadest takeaway here, Clay, I think, is you have this continued rise of far left candidates within the Democrat Party. There is clearly a trend here. The trend is not definitive, but the trend is real, and I don't see it slowing down anytime soon.
1: Well, I think what it represents, and this is the analogy that I would draw, I think what it represents is in 2022, there was such frustration with Joe Biden and the way that the 2020 election went and COVID and everything else that I said I expected there to be a red tsunami. And you got it a little bit in New York and you got it a little bit in Florida, and the House did flip, but the Senate.
0: Oh, no, we got
1: not.
0: It big time in Florida. It just didn't wash around the rest of the country.
1: That's correct. And a reason why it didn't ultimately wash around the rest of the country was Democrats had been strategic and they had helped to elevate the further right candidate in all of the Republican primaries. They were actually out there buying ads to support right wing candidates. And so, as all of this played out, I think in a very significant way, Republicans overreached in 2022, and that cost us in a bunch of otherwise close environments. And we didn't get the same result in Florida and New York on the East Coast that we got in much of the rest of the country as a result. And frankly, a lot of those 2022 races, you go back and look, incumbents basically won everywhere. And Democrats won a lot of really close races that came down to the very fine margin. And so, as a part of all of this, I think that what you may see is Democrats angry, frustrated, furious over 2024 and Trump. And so they're actually going with the farthest left-wing candidate, which may not play very well at all, Buck, in the general elections.
0: So one thing, a couple of other names that come up here. Donovan McKinney Clay, Michigan's 13th congressional district. He defeated incumbent Sri Thanadar, who some of you might be like, who is that guy? If you see him, if you see a clip of him, you'll be like, oh, that guy. He has had some viral clips in the past. But this is a DSA-endorsed guy. Donovan McKinney was a Democratic Socialist-endorsed candidate. So he's now probably going to win that seat. I know it's just one congressional seat. Rashida Tlaib easily won. She smoked her competitor. So anyone who thinks, oh, the squad is not over. The squad is still thriving. And then in the state legislative races of Michigan, Kansas, and Missouri and Washington, you had a number of explicitly DSA. Now, I understand that's just if you don't live in those states, you're like, they don't really affect me. But it's a little bit of the farm team for congressional seats, right? That's the JV before the varsity of the national level. And you had a whole bunch of Chris Gilmer, Isaiah Harris, Jimmy Lapp, Sean Scott, Jalen Scott. You had a whole bunch of people who are DSA endorsed who won. Now, they have to continue to win. This is just a primary, but you know, you're not seeing Democrats walk away from the DSA thing. And Clay, you got Bernie Sanders out there saying things like, oh, we can't judge, far left streamer Hassan Piker by saying America deserved 9/11. He belongs in the party. He belongs in the party more than James Carville. This is what you're hearing from people who are very prominent voices among Democrats. So they're making plenty of room for the ultra-progressive commie maniacs.
1: Yeah, and look, I think in Wisconsin, I think Republicans have a really good chance of winning the governor's race there. In fact, Republicans are favored to win because it looks like they're going to nominate Francesca Hong. Now, to be fair, in the markets out there, Michigan is still favored to vote for Abdul El-Sayed. But I laid it out yesterday. I think he's got major issues with Jewish voters. You mentioned John James, who's going to be on the program again soon, the Republican nominee for governor in Michigan. He's a black guy. Why does that matter, you might say? Well, El-Sayed has got issues with black voters. They overwhelmingly voted for Haley Stevens. Now, maybe some of those guys and gals are going to come back into the big tent now that El-Sayed is there, but I think he's going to struggle in the Detroit area. And, Buck, I'll just say I know the state of Michigan really, really well. Everyone who lives remotely in a rural place, there are still some old school Democrats in many of these rural locations. Man, they are not going to show up and vote for Abdul El-Sayed. And these are, I'm not talking about the diehard, dyed-in-the-wool political people. I'm talking about just your regular, hardworking people out there in Michigan. I think they're going to show up and they're going to vote for Mike Rogers. Now, it's going to be close because Michigan is a 50-50 state, and we know they could run Big Bird, and he would get 48% of the election vote right now in Michigan because Democrats show up and support Democrats no matter who is actually on the ballot. But I am very optimistic that Mike Rogers can win. We will ask him about all this at 2 p.m. Eastern when he is going to be on the program with us.
0: I feel like I can't really argue with Clay effectively right now because when he's wearing a sport jacket, he's so much more authoritative, you know? Usually he's wearing sandals and an old T-shirt, this is why you got to check out the YouTube channel, everybody.
1: Yeah, no doubt. Okay, hi, I'm dressed really nice. I'm dressed, actually, Buck, like I might be. 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I've been a lawyer now for 20-plus years, licensed in Tennessee and in the U.S. Virgin Islands. 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
8: On the night before Halloween in 1975, 15-year-old Martha Moxley was murdered in the Tony Bellhaven neighborhood of Greenwich, Connecticut. She was rich and beautiful and loved by all who knew her. For decades, despite intense media scrutiny, police failed to make an arrest. In 2000, 25 years after Martha's murder, her one-time neighbor, Michael Skakel, was arrested. He'd been 15, like her, at the time of the crime. He was also a cousin of the Kennedys.
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8: 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I read the articles. Of course Michael Skakel killed his next-door neighbor Martha Moxley. He beat her to death with a golf club. 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And if you followed the case like I did, I bet you knew it too. My name is Andrew Goldman. I've been a journalist for 30 years. 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

0: Welcome back in, Clay and Buck. In addition to the Michigan primary results that have come out, the ongoing discussion surrounding Abdul El-Sayed is going to be super intriguing, if only for this reason, Buck. This guy is crazy left-wing, and the turnout didn't actually end up being that huge in Dearborn. I wonder how many people in Michigan are really going to respond very well to him saying that he didn't want to celebrate the Ayatollah of Iran being killed, which, can we pull that audio again? Because I believe it was leaked. I know we talked about it back then, because there were too many people that were upset that were going to be voting for him. Like, this is pretty radical. When a terrorist gets killed, and the Democrat candidate says, hey, there's too many people that are going to be upset, so we shouldn't talk about this. I just think that's going to be a hard putt to sink in Michigan.
1: I would like to come back here and explain, Clay. I think I have insight into the incredible political strategy Democrats are going to use for Abdul El-Sayed. I think I know their playbook. Let's come back and talk about it here
0: fun.
1: In just a minute.

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1: Ice Cube's Big 3 season is heating up. 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
14: The different color noises, white noise, brown noise, pink noise. Brown noise is deeper, has lower frequencies, it's got more bass, minimalizes that higher frequency.
13: Mm-hmm.
14: And I didn't really know this, but apparently you can liken some of these to sounds in nature. And apparently brown noise is more akin to like a river rapid or a heavy rainfall or thunder.
15: Because there's also white noise and pink noise, you think brown noise is just named after the color brown. Wrong.
4: There was a scientist named Robert Brown from Scotland.
14: White noise is used, aside from just sleeping, a lot of times with like noise-canceling headphones and stuff, masking other sounds.
4: Pink noise is a little different. It's kind of like the compromise between white noise and brown noise.
14: As far as which one is best for sleep, there have been some very middling studies over the years. But at Oxford in 2017, they said that they fell asleep 40% faster listening to white noise, but their overall sleep was about the

0: same.
1: Okay.
0: There was a study in 2017 from Northwestern of 13 older adults, and they said pink noise provided deeper sleep overall and improved ability to recall words.
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0: to Clay and Buck, and we are making sense of, well, trying to make sense of what Democrats are showing the country with this primary that just happened. I know it's just a primary, but it's also almost mid-August, or soon to be mid-August, and we'll take whatever political stories come our way from them, where the things are going for the midterm, or how things are looking at this stage. Also, Clay Travis all over the place. Some people loving, some people not so much loving his $10 million offer of the boys sports team beating the women's WNBA. Was it the champions? The women's champions. WNBA champions, right?
1: Although if they wanted to put the all-star team out on the court, I would have the same outcome. They could pick the 12 best and put them onto a team to compete, and it would be the same outcome. And honestly, so Buck, I think I could probably take it to eighth grade boys. I think the best team, it would have to be the best team of eighth grade boys, but I think a really talented eighth grade boys team would demolish the best WNBA players.
0: Yeah. No, I went to a high school that was in the third, like, division of the New York City Catholic School League. So we were like the C level, I believe, for basketball. The A level would actually produce people who like went on to the NBA. You know, there's like a number of NBA players that have played in that. This is New York City Catholic school. Some of them have a couple thousand students. They're really big. I just bring it up because there were ninth graders who could throw it down. Like there were ninth and 10th graders who were dunking. And to me, that was just like, I was like, wow. Okay.
1: That is pretty. I mean, look, as soon as testosterone hits, and any of you who've raised a boy know what I'm talking about. Your kid goes from a little boy to a young man almost overnight. Voice changes. They can suddenly jump a lot higher. They got armpit hair. They got a mustache growing. It's a different species in many ways.
0: So we got this Abdul Al-Sayed guy. I want to return to this theme throughout because it comes up in a few contexts, Clay, the very complicated political strategy the Democrats are going to deploy for this midterm. The short version is they're going to lie. They're going to lie about what these candidates believe leading up to the election, what they've said in the past, what observable reality is about the policies that they support. I give a shout out here to my friend Michael Malice, who in response to Steve Hilton responding to former Transportation Secretary Buttigieg. Buttigieg, and we'll pull this clip. Buttigieg is out there on some podcast, one of the long form podcasts. He's out there talking about how we just need to raise taxes to build trains. Steve Hilton, our friend, who is running a very, very solid and serious campaign for the governor of California, responds to Buttigieg. Of course, that's ridiculous. That's not true. We've spent $200 billion or something in California and have like a couple miles. I think, no, not 1 mile of track laid. That was the exchange. But then Michael Malice chimes in online. He's a very smart guy and an unusual and interesting thinker. He says, no, he knows. Buttigieg knows that he's lying. And I actually think we need to understand that. That doesn't mean that Steve Hilton is doing is not necessary. Yeah, of course. Point out the incorrect thing. But don't think that the Democrats are surprised when you point out what they're saying isn't true. The whole point is that they're lying. And this Al-Sayed guy, they're going to say, Clay, whatever they have to say as this gets closer. Here's an example. Here's Abdul Al-Sayed saying that ICE is really bad. We need to get rid of ICE. Play 10 here.
2: ICE has nothing to do with the southern border. That's Customs and Border Protection. I believe in a secure border. I also believe in immigration enforcement. But I also believe in not shooting Americans in the back of the head and the face while you're trying to do it. And maybe it's because I've served in government agencies. But once a government agency like that is told that it has impunity to do the worst things and violate the highest law of the land, which is the Constitution itself, I don't think you can reform or retrain that. I think we need to start from scratch. And ICE is not very old. It's 15 years younger than I am. It was starting. It started. It was a bad experiment. It's been weaponized to do the worst things, and I think we need to abolish it and start from scratch, perhaps going back to something like the INS, which for a very long time very capably enforced immigration policy without, of course, shooting Americans and violating our civil liberties.
0: Now, there's a lot of problems with what he says here. First of all, we didn't have 10 million people plus just flooding the country in a four. I mean, we've gone through completely unprecedented open borders thanks to the Biden administration, which even a lot of Biden people have basically admitted at this point, Clay. But here he's saying that's abolish ICE. That's what this guy has been saying. As the election gets closer in Michigan, don't be surprised when on CNN they're giving me opportunity to be like, you really mean reform, right? And he's like, yes, I'm calling for the reform of ICE because I believe in borders. They're just going to lie a lot.
1: Yes. And they're actually going to be encouraged to lie. Look, I think Bakari Sellers is a moron. He's a CNN analyst. He's come after me on men and women sports before. He tweeted yesterday, can someone close to Francesca Hong just advise her to focus on grassroots activities in Wisconsin? No more national media interviews. Just put a lid on that. Why? Because she's going to say what she actually believes and get questioned about it. And if they can hide her from the media and just have her doing grassroots events without aggressive questioning, then they can pretend she isn't a radical. And they will now pretend that Abdul El-Sayed is not in any way a radical, even though the evidence overwhelmingly shows that he is insanely radical. In fact, we've got a clip here at the end that I wanted to play. Did you play Cut 10? Is that the one you just played? A lot of what he is saying, in fact, when we can get this ad, let's see if it's not in yet. I just sent it to producer Greg. The National Republican Senate Committee is already running an ad that is up on the air right now. I texted early on in this campaign. I tweeted that the best thing that could happen for Michigan Republicans was Abdul El-Sayed ending up the nominee. And people got mad at me. In fact, the Michigan, I even said that Michigan Republicans should consider go to vote for Abdul El-Sayed. This came down to about 15,000 votes. He basically only won because of how well he did in the University of Michigan and Michigan State University campus votes.
0: Can I give you one person who agrees with you very, very, very strongly, beautifully agrees, brilliant, Clay Travis, but you know that better than anybody, Clay. Great news for the Republican Party, Trump writes. El-Sayed, a communist loser who hates Jews and Israel, is the projected winner in this race with the socialist. As usual, the polls were way off on this one. She was not expected to do nearly as well as she did. Now the Democrats' crazy policies will only get worse. So Trump sees this very much the way you see this.
1: Yes, and he's right. And look, this is going to be a race that if Republicans can win Michigan, that flips a Democrat seat. There is no math by which the Senate would be in control or in danger. And so I think this is going to be really significant going forward. The money that is going to pour in is going to be incredibly impactful. And Buck, this will also matter in the governor's race. Again, I don't know if very many people are talking about this. I think having John James, who is a great candidate, already been elected in Congress, him campaigning as a black guy alongside of Mike Rogers, when Abdul El-Sayed has been struggling immensely with black voters in Michigan, I think that's going to help. I do think that that's going to send a message of who the normal candidate is. And
0: you think John James is going to be able to take away from the expected black vote for the Democrat in that race? Because I
1: remember,
0: do not.
1: It doesn't take very much. The same thing that I would say about Jewish voters. We got a lot of people that are listening to us that might not have been traditional voters. This guy refused to condemn after the attack in Southeast Michigan in Oakland County. I know everybody just immediately forgot about it because the guy who was trying to attack got shot. He said, hurt people do hurtful things. I'm paraphrasing him. After a crazy Muslim terrorist tried to attack a Jewish school, he said, hurt people do hurtful things. Like, that's the response to a terrorist trying to kill Jews in Southeast Michigan. People remember Jewish voters in particular. It's going to be an interesting decision for them.
0: So, Clay, if you recall, we had some discussions here on the program after October 7th, and you were thinking, or you were making the case, that there would be a, now we can get into what's the definition of major, but a major shift in the Jewish vote once October 7th happened and they saw that all of the people who were either cheering it or downplaying how horrible it was publicly are on the left and Democrats. Without nobody on the right after October 7th, not a single person of any significance anywhere in politics and media was saying, oh, Israel got what it deserved, or oh, it wasn't that bad, or whatever, right? This is the result of the oppression of the Palestinians. It was all Democrats, all the left. The difference in the Jewish vote from 2020 to 2024 was about 3 percentage points.
1: Yeah.
0: And I told you they weren't going to switch, even though, because I grew up in New York, and I know, it's funny, I grew up in New York surrounded with a very, I mean, the largest Jewish population anywhere in the country. And right-wing Jews and I always saw eye to eye on everything. And the left-wing Jews, I was always like, what are you guys? But they're very, you know, there are their issues. They will stay with those issues. And it's more, their sort of Marxist leftist leaning is more important to them because they tend to be also less religious than their Jewishness in many cases. Politics overrides their identity as Jews.
1: Let me just make a little bit of a distinction that I think does matter. And I think I'm going to now put myself into the mind of a Jewish Democrat voter. Kamala is married to a Jewish lawyer. I think she could nod to Jewish people and say, I am one of you. They all knew that she had married a Jewish lawyer. And so the chirping out there, if you're 85-year-old Jewish woman, you could think to yourself, okay, but there's crazy people in the party, but Kamala married a Jewish man. She's with us. I do think it's going to be harder to say to the average Jewish voter, Abdul El-Sayed, who will play a couple of these cuts for you, who refused to condemn a synagogue attack and who has said that Israel is an apartheid country. I think it's harder to distinguish, to be like, well, he's married to a Jewish person.
0: I'm telling you, I know. I know these people well and grew up, meaning the left-wing Jews. I knew them well. I grew up around them. I lived in New York for almost 40 years. Think of it like the Bernie Sanders Jews. Bernie Sanders, right? There's the there's the conservative Jews. You know, there's your Dave Rubin, Ben Shapiro. You know, all these right wing Jews that are friends of ours, and we know, you know, Mark Levin and all these, and we agree with them on all this stuff, right? We agree with them on the Constitution, the country, the Republic, all this stuff. Then you have these left wing Jews who are like the Bernie Sanders Jews. I'm not talking about the centrists I'm talking about the left wing Jews. Bernie Sanders is going to say, vote for Abdul El-Sayed. He's already said it.
1: Yeah.
0: That's what I'm saying. He's already given them the all clear. So he's saying, vote for Abdul El-Sayed. And I'm telling you, the Jewish Democrats in Michigan are going to be fine with it. So I don't think that that's going to be, if you're looking at who's going to make the difference in Michigan, white working class voters.
1: I mean, they're not voting for Abdul El-Sayed. I'm confident of that.
0: Well, but that would be great news. I'm just saying I'm worried that they're going to get caught up, Clay. When I say they, again, guys, please don't say, I'm a truck driver in Michigan, and I listen to you guys every day, and I know this is all garbage they're peddling. Yeah, you know, because you listen to us. Talking about what? You're right, by the way. It's going to be a super tight race. It's going to be with single-digit percentage points between Abdul Sayed and Mike Rogers. Mike will be with us in a little bit. Within that, you're slicing the onion very thin to know who the difference maker is. I think it's going to be people concerned about cost of living. That's what I think is really going to be the difference, not some deep ideological divide.
1: My concern is turnout. Oakland, the reason why I point to Jewish voters, typically whoever wins Oakland County, that's the more wealthy county north of Wayne County in Detroit, usually ends up winning the state, and a lot of Jewish voters are there. But turnout would be my biggest concern. Let me tell you, my also concern is that you don't have enough testosterone in your life. I have been trying to keep up with my 15-year-old son. Kid is lifting all the time. He plays sports multiple hours a day. In fact, he's at training right now while I'm sitting here, the fat guy talking to you on the radio. I got to try. I told my wife, she said, are you really competing with your 15-year-old son? I said, yes. He can't be the strongest man in the house at 15 years old. He may one day, likely will be, the strongest man in the house, but not yet, because I'm trying to lift every other day. And if you're trying to get a little bit more strength in your life, more testosterone. 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

0: And this woman is legitimately, I think, the person I would pick to attack me if I had to pick someone to attack me. So you guys will love this, I promise. It's going to be a lot of fun. We will also, again, newly elected Republican Senate candidate Mike Rogers scheduled to join us. And this doesn't happen very often, Buck. One of my friends growing up is running for Congress, and we'll find out if he gets in tomorrow. He's going to join us. I've known him legitimately my entire life. So you can ask him if he's got any embarrassing stories he wants to share about me from when we were little kids.
1: Oh, no, we're definitely going to do that. That's coming up.
0: A lot of fun. Next 2 hours, hang with us.
2: Speaking truth and having fun. Clay Travis and Buck Sexton.
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8: 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Then Coach Gary Payton and the Boston Ball Hogs battle Nasir Khor and the Detroit Imps in a must-win game for Boston. 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
9: Is above the noise. The NFL spent the better part of a decade devaluing the running back position, but eventually every trend deserves a second look. On the same day Bijan Robinson became the highest paid running back in football, just under $23 million per year, Ravens receiver Zay Flowers agreed to a deal worth roughly $35 million annually. Flowers is good, a cornerstone for Baltimore's offense, but still it's fair to ask whether the gap between those two contracts truly reflects their impacts. Elite elite running backs aren't simply ball carriers anymore. Robinson's capable of producing over 2,000 yards from scrimmage. He's a home run hitter as a runner and a receiver, forcing defenses to account for him on every play. No one is arguing running backs should be paid like quarterbacks.

0: But when the very best players at the position are earning more than $10 million less per year than receivers, the market may have swung too far. Sometimes scarcity isn't the only measure of value. I'm Dan Patrick, and this is Above the Noise. 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
7: Here's your Indianapolis forecast. Expect sunny skies today with a high of 87. Tonight will be partly cloudy with a low of 68. Tomorrow brings increasing clouds and scattered afternoon thunderstorms with a high of 83. From the iHeart 24/7 News Center, I'm Travis Lair.
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0: Welcome back in, Clay and Buck. Hour number two. We are having some fun rolling through the program, and we appreciate all of you. So, WNBA. WNBA has been in a bit of a pickle, Buck, since Sophie Cunningham said men shouldn't be able to play in women's sports. The entire league has fallen apart. You've had coaches coming out and saying that they think that men should be eligible to play in the WNBA. The league itself can't manage to figure out what a woman is. You now have, and we're going to have some fun with this if you haven't seen it, you now have a French man who is identifying as a woman that is averaging 20 points and 20 rebounds per game, and his clips have gone viral as he has said that he would love to be able to play in the WNBA. I saw all of this absurdity, and as I often do, I think one of the best things you can do when you hear an absurd argument is actually accept the premise of the argument and accelerate it. Let me explain what I mean by that. We could have on this program an expert in the difference between men and women, and he could come on, or she could come on, and they could say, hey, men have way more muscle. Men are taller. Men are stronger. Men are faster. Men process way more oxygen through their lungs, and they're able, as a result, to jump higher. All of these things we know to be true. And responding to absurd arguments like men should be able to play women's basketball with factual-based arguments sometimes works, but a lot of times it just gets lost. I'm pretty good at recognizing absurdity and taking more absurdity on top of it and getting a great deal of attention for it, which is what I did when I said, hey, I think a boys' high school state champion would beat a women's WNBA champion, Las Vegas Aces. And in fact, I will put $10 million on that game. The winner gets $10 million. The women's WNBA has not responded to that at all. The Las Vegas Aces have not responded to that at all. It has since gone viral. Every website basically that covers politics and sports has written about this. The tweet itself got over 10 million views. Lots of Buck boys high school coaches have reached out to me and said, Clay, we would love to be in this game because they believe that they would be able to win, and they would. The reaction has continued to pour in. Last night, someone tagged me in this, and I saw it, and Buck, I could not even keep a straight face as I was watching it. But there is a Minneapolis newscaster who was really upset with the fact that I put my $10 million challenge. This is K-A-R-E, Care 11 TV in Minneapolis. I don't know much about that station. I imagine you have not regularly.
1: I don't think anyone who lives outside of Minneapolis does, to be fair.
0: But maybe you're in Minneapolis, and maybe this is your preferred television news network. This woman named Jana Shortle decided that she needed to make a monologue responding to me and calling me.
1: Are you assuming gender here? Excuse me, sir. Excuse me. Are you assuming Jana could go either way? Did she ever say?
0: Jana, I believe, is a woman. I'm not the kind of person.
1: You're just making an assumption about gender right now, and I want you to be cautious about that.
0: I'm not the kind of person to stereotype. But if I were going to stereotype, I would say that I think Jana may well drive a Subaru. And here is Jana just teeing off on me. This was her show monologue as she finished the program, Minneapolis, I Got Served by Jana. Listen.
2: The entire world of women's sports is facing the debate within its own leagues of who should get to play and who should not. And a voice that often shouts loudly in that debate is a right-leaning outlet owned by Fox News called Outkick Sports. And today its founder took to a new stunt, one that really makes no sense if Outkick is really concerned about caring about women and women's sports. So Clay Travis, he's the man behind Outkick. He announced today he's offering $10 million to the winner of a game of basketball between a high school boys team of his choosing and the WNBA defending champions, the Las Vegas Aces. I thought to myself, why? But obviously the answer is because he thinks it is so impossible for any group of women, let alone the best in the game, that they could ever beat younger and more inexperienced boys. It's a thinly veiled sexist joke, revealing the actual truth of how he and his organization feel about women's sports. It's not about caring about them. They think women's sports are a joke.
1: Okay. Oh my gosh, I wanna jump in. I wanna freak out here. Clay. She misses the entire point, which is you and me and everyone who is with us on this are trying to defend women's sports by showing the absurdity of what her side is proposing, which is that men do not have. We are going back to the core reason. Like I said, we do not have a men's and women's SAT sit down, right? There's a reason for that, because our assumption is that men and women can take the same standardized academic test and let the results fall where they may, because men do not have an ingrained advantage. Now, some of you are going to say, well, like, women do better in verbal and men do better in math. Yeah, but we're okay. Okay. Plenty of ladies get 1600s. Like, it doesn't matter. In sports, it would be a massacre. It would be at the high school level, boys and girls sports not separated, professional level, Olympics, etc., boys and girls not separated. It is the disillusion, or the dismembering, I should say, or kind of both, the dismembering of women's athletics all at once. And this person is mad at you for pointing out that the left wants to make a full-scale mockery of women's sports by allowing men to crush women in athletic competition by saying, I am you. I am the same as you. I'm sorry, but this is the thing. This is what you deal with. I not that I have to rush in here to defend your honor, but that was the dumbest takedown I've seen in a long time, and I've seen a lot of dumb takedowns.
0: So she said that this was a thinly veiled sexist joke. I wrote down that quote as I was listening to it. No, because if we said the WNBA should play against the NBA, everyone would recognize the NBA would win. If we said the WNBA champ should play against a male college champ, everyone would recognize the men would win. You have to go down to the high school level in order to even find anyone who will argue that women could be competitive. Now, I think the boys, the reason I put $10 million out, I think the boys would win by 40 or 50 points. And the illustration here is that not even grown men can dominate women's athletics. Adolescent boys can. And so if you want me to go to eighth grade, I think there are probably a lot of eighth grade boys teams out there. As soon as the kids get the mustache, testosterone starts to flow. There is a big gap developing rapidly between men and women. So
1: I think an eighth grade team is going to have, there are plenty of women in the WNBA who are over 6 feet. Some are over 6'5". I think an eighth grade team would have a tough time to be fair.
0: I coached against
1: high school. I'm with you 100% because that goes up to 18-year-olds. They would get smoked. But eighth grade?
0: I coached against some eighth grade boys. I think those kids have 6 kids already. I mean, I'm telling you, some of these 14, 15-year-old boys have full beards now. I could find eighth grade basketball teams that would beat the WNBA. The point here is not that this is demeaning to women's sports. It's that the only reason women's sports exist is because men don't play them. Because otherwise you would have a unisex league and no women would be able to play. So when I get attacked like this, by the way, there's a couple of other funny clips. Did you see the clip of the French woman? Producer Ali, I'm going to give you.
1: We got to be clear here. The Frenchman. It's a Frenchman. It's a French dude. Okay.
0: Buck, that is a bad bitch if I've ever seen one on the basketball court. You need to see this dude who is 6'3". He's averaging 20 points and 20 rebounds a game in the French pro leagues. Producer Ali, I'm going to give you the most difficult booking challenge of your life. I'm sure this dude speaks French. Can we get the French women's basketball all-star on? Outkick talked to him via DM, Buck, and he said that he would love to play in the WNBA. So he is dominating the French women's basketball league. It would be transphobic of the WNBA not to let this man who identifies as a woman play in their league. And, Buck, he would wreck them. If you haven't seen these clips, we'll share them at clayandbuck.com. You can go to Clay Travis. I shared a couple of them. I couldn't stop laughing, Buck. He had an and one. For those of you who don't know, and one is when you get hit as you're potentially scoring a basket and you get a free throw plus the basket. So it's a three-point play. He had an and one play where, like, he pumped his fist to celebrate. I must have watched it 20 times because I could not stop laughing over him. This dude, I mean, this is a dude. Like, he's pretty ripped. This is just a dude just dominating. He's got a ponytail, just dominating these random French chicks. He's averaging 20 points and 20 rebounds a game, and he's probably a decent pickup basketball player at your average Y, right? I mean, you watch this guy. He's not playing above the rim. He's not leaping out of the gym. He is a decent male athlete in that he's not obese, and he can run up and down the court, and he is just wrecking these chicks.
1: And I think it's worth noting that you by focusing in on this and giving Julie Tetart, his due on this issue, the WNBA should be excited about this prospect because their claim is that what you their official or the you know, the consensus view of the WNBA is that what you're doing, what you're suggesting, is somehow disrespectful. Okay, if it's disrespectful, then show the respect for Julie Tetart of playing in the WNBA.
0: Yes.
1: And see what people really think of this. And see how they feel when the inevitable happens.
0: Sometimes you have to follow people down the woke rabbit hole and follow the logic of their argument and say, okay, let's do it. And basically that's what I've done. By the way, we got a couple of funny ones. Here is Alex Marlowe.
1: Wait, hold on. Why don't you hold it until I want everyone... Tell everyone that's to come back idea. And hear. Why don't we give them a little tease here? You've got a lot
0: that's
1: of
0: good.
1: Funny
0: we got
1: clips
0: some
1: here.
0: More funny ones. By the way, I also point this out. Stephen A. Smith is, in making these arguments, more and more people are coming out and just saying, we can't allow this to continue, right? Reasonable, rational guys. Yes. I think black, white, Asian, Hispanic, everybody who's a dude out here is just like, this is absolutely crazy. And you might say, okay, where does this matter? Again, what I would continue to reiterate is, as soon as you know that a politician will lie to you, as soon as you know that they are lying to you, you cannot trust them. You might even agree with some of the things that they say otherwise, but you cannot trust them. This is table stakes for me. If they'll lie to you about this, what else will they lie to you about? America stood by Israel as a government and as a people. 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
14: That place is rowdy, man. 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
16: 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I'm Christina Lee.
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12: 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And this is Atlanta Is, a Will Packer Media and iHeart production in partnership with Complex.

0: All right, Clay, I said that we would have some more people on this issue talking smack about you. So who was next up in your list? We had to have Alex. Oh, no, sorry. This isn't talking smack. This is high-fiving you. We already had the smack talk.
1: Yeah, we played the smack talk from the guy. The woman looks a little bit like Egon Spengler. And no offense
0: wow.
1: to the
0: both harsh and true.
1: Egon Spengler, rest in peace. I think he's passed.
0: Harold Ramis, yes.
1: These are positive takes. I haven't heard these. Alex Marlowe, cut to, fire away.
2: Clay Travis of the Clay and Buck Show and Outkick has a cool offer where he wants to pay NBA WNBA champions $10 million if they can beat a boys' high school basketball team. And if I was a WNBA, I would take this up because I think they probably could, actually. So he wants to pick the team, and he says that it'll be whatever proceeds go to charity. Get the Las Vegas Aces against a boys' high school state title team of my choice. The Aces win. I'll give them $10 million. This is genius.
1: It is genius. But he said he thought the women would win. That seems like a bad take.
0: Well, Alex. Alex is an astute, right-thinking fellow. I think he's calling the wrong winner of the game there by a mile.
1: I'm surprised he's signing up with Egon Spengler's take. Matt Walsh, not surprisingly, he's all in. Cut three.
3: You'll see more inspiring athletic performances at any random bowling alley on a Tuesday night than at the WNBA All-Star game. It's certainly clear that any decent boys high school basketball team in the country could destroy the best WNBA team, obviously, which is why Clay Travis just made this announcement, putting his money where his mouth is. Quote, I'm upping my offer $10 million for a head-to-head basketball game between the defending WNBA champion Las Vegas Aces and a boys high school state title team of my choice. If the Aces beat my team, I will give them $10 million. Now, there is precedent for this kind of exhibition match, and it ended precisely how you would expect. As we mentioned before, a few years ago, the U.S. women's national team, the World Cup champions at the time, lost by a score of 5-2 to a youth team of 15 and 14-year-old boys from Dallas in a scrimmage match. It wasn't even close. The teenagers outplayed the women throughout the match. That's how you get to a 5-2 score, which counts as a blowout in soccer.
1: Couple of messages here for me, Buck. One of my friends was a star football player at Vanderbilt, and he's listening, and he just texted. When I was at Vandy, my roommate was dating the point guard of the women's basketball team. They were preseason ranked in the top 10. We started talking trash. They challenged us to a game with referees the whole bit. One of our buddies was 6'7". We put him on the baseline guarding the pass in after a basket. The girls couldn't get the ball in. They would just throw it up. We would intercept it, dunk, and roll the ball back under the baseline, repeat and rinse. We were not basketball players, just good athletes. I don't think they got the ball past half court. They quit at halftime. Top 10 women's college basketball team just playing against a bunch of dudes who were on the Vanderbilt football team. With referees, yeah. The whole bit, not on video, but I know this guy well. I hadn't heard this story before, but he's listening and he just texted me that.
0: I'll tell you this, having scrimmaged with women on the Amherst College, which is a D3 school, very small school, but the women are like they're better. They would beat you or me easily, even in our prime, in horse, for example, which is just a straight shooting competition. They can shoot well, but when you add the physicality of the strength and speed into a full scale basketball game, it gets ugly for them really fast. It gets ugly for them trying to play defense. It gets ugly for them on rebounds. It just doesn't work. So, I'm just saying. 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
4: 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Your Indianapolis Indians

0: everybody. Howard Kelman, Andrew Kappas, we welcome you to Indianapolis Indians baseball. Today, it's Victory Field in downtown Indianapolis. The Indians host the Iowa Cubs in the second game of a six-game series. And the Indians won a squeaker last night.
1: Yeah, two big innings, all with two outs, scoring 12 between the third and fourth innings. Jack Brannigan drove in half of them, a grand slam in the third, a two-run single in the fourth. Indians would add a pair later on for good measure and win 14-1. Howard, they're now 10 above in the second half, 22-12. They're going to have a clear advantage, at least on paper, in pretty much every matchup this week. Today may be the only exception as far as it being a wide gap, only because the Iowa Cubs will have three, count them three, rehabbing Chicago Cubs pitchers slated to pitch. It all starts with Edward Cabrera, but the Indians counter with Connor Whitgriff, who's the reigning July Player of the Month. He was fantastic in the month of July. He's got an ERA below three since joining the Indians from AA Altoona. So only two games back in the playoff chase. Scranton Wilkes-Barre winning yet again last night. Durham getting rained out. And we talked about it before the game last night. This is a chance for the Indians, this week being, for them to bank some wins as we get into the real stretch run of the season. And they've delivered in a big, big way so far.
0: Well, you're right. And you mentioned the fact it looks like a three-team race, the Indians, Durham, and Scranton Wilkes-Barre. But there's some other teams you can't eliminate either right now.
1: Yeah, especially with just how much time we have left. The better part of 7 weeks, 6 weeks and five games essentially left in the season. You still have Worcester that's 3.5 back. St. Paul is 4 back. And then a whole host of teams are 18 and 16. So there still could be some movement in the middle part of that standings. But obviously you like where you're at when you're Indianapolis. And I think you also like where you're at when you look at what everybody else has done at the trade deadline, or I should say what has happened to them at the trade deadline. Case in point, the team they're playing, Iowa, now missing four of their top hitters, their best pitcher. That story is pretty similar across the league, where you could argue, whether it be through the trade deadline or just some moves that the parent team has made, the Indians have actually gotten stronger in the last couple of weeks, notably Jonathan Rodriguez, who's been red hot since joining the club, and also just the sheer fact that when the Pirates acquired four relievers, they did trade Brandon Bidois, but you would think there's going to be some a snowball effect for the Indians to get some guys from Pittsburgh. That's already happened. Isaac Mattson, who pitched the ninth last night. You get Hunter Barco back stretched out. He wasn't fully stretched out last night, struggled a bit, but one would think he'll kind of get going. Antoine Kelly as well. Just on paper, you like the Indians' situation compared to a lot of their opponents here.
0: Well, I agree with you completely, and I'll also point out, going back to last night, the first 12 runs the Indians scored last night came after two men were out.
1: Yeah, two out, nobody on in the third inning, two out, a man on in the fourth. Really impressive two-out hitting, which has actually been, at times, a weakness of this team. For the Indians, but a lot of those struggles, you know, date back to the first half when the Indians got off to the slow start. They did not experience that here in half number two, and a win today would put them 11 above 500 in the second half. That would be a season high.
0: And it's a beautiful day for baseball, mostly sunny skies, 83 degrees, and the wind is calm. The Indians will take the field in just a moment. A thirsty Thursday tomorrow, 6:35. A fireworks Friday, 7:05. Video game night Saturday, 7:05. And a day game Sunday at 1:35. The Indians then will play next week in Nashville against the Milwaukee Brewers AAA team, the Nashville Sounds. The Indians take the field. Andrew will be back with the lineups, the batting orders, and the starting pitchers on this, the Indianapolis Indians Broadcast Network.
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1: Connor Woodruff has been phenomenal since being promoted from AA Altoona. He had a great month of July where he was the Indians Player of the Month. He capped off the month of July his last time out in Louisville, allowed just one run over 6 2/3 innings, walked a couple, struck out four, a game in which the Indians would win 3-1. They've won four of his last five starts dating back to July 7th, and of course, who could forget one of, if not the best pitching performance from a singular man this season in minor league baseball. On July the 12th here at the Vic, he pitched eight innings, allowed just one hit, did not walk a batter, and struck out six. The overall numbers speak for themselves for Whitgriff, 4-3, but a 2.76 earned run average. He's only issued nine free passes in over 42 innings. Was not on the prospect radar coming into 2026, but MLB.com recently in their midseason shuffle rated him as the Pittsburgh Pirates' 30th best prospect, but he's pitched much better than that as well. Whitgriff, a seventh-round pick by the Buccos in 2024 out of the University of Minnesota. He faces a bit of a depleted Iowa lineup, as we've talked about. A number of their guys getting traded at the deadline. Kevin Alcantara up in the big leagues as well. So really for the I-Cubs, at least from the last time we saw them, it's really just B.J. Murray Jr. who's hitting third today, and Chaz McCormick as far as the regulars, and cleanup man Owen Miller as far as the regulars that we saw when we were last in Des Moines. But Whitgriff hoping for yet another solid start here as he gets his first outing in the month of August. The left-hander ready to go, ready for the first pitch. Here's Howard.
0: Thanks, Andrew, and wherever you are on this Wednesday afternoon, we thank you for joining us, and we certainly hope you enjoy Indianapolis Indians baseball. Switch hitting Greg Jones, batting right-handed, leads off, and the first pitch of the game, fastball, little bit outside, belt high, ball one. We're underway from Victory Field in the Circle City. On a beautiful day, 83 degrees, mostly sunny skies, little breeze blowing out to right field. There's a strike over the inside corner above the belt. Jones hitting 278, spent the bulk of the year with the Nashville Sounds. A home run, 15 RBIs. He swings, and he pops it foul to the right side, but it's going to carry out of play. Fan had a shot at it, didn't make the play, and that ball's got a lot of overspin. Try to catch one with your bare hands. One ball, two strikes. The Indians' defense is straight away. Whitgriff attacks the zone. He comes after hitters. The 1-2 pitch. Swung on, bounced right back to Whitgriff off the end of the bat. Underhand toss to Billy Cook, one away. That'll bring a bow and arrows. Hitting .333, 15 for 45, and he's the second best prospect in the Cubs organization. Doing the catching, a homer, and seven RBIs. And a fastball bounced to third, backing up, gloving it belt high as Gorson throws in time to Billy Cook. And there are two outs on two ground balls.
1: That looked like a bit of a snow cone grab there by Gorson as he moved to his left. A lot of the baseball was showing out of the glove, but he was able to squeeze it. Throw was a little high, and Billy Cook, not a lot of experience at first, was able to handle it on the other end. Great start for Whitgriff, a couple of ground balls.
0: On very few pitches. And the batter, B.J. Murray Jr., third straight switch hitter batting right. He hits it high in the air to center field, right at Mitch Jeb. And he's got it. What a quick 1-2-3 inning for Connor Whitgriff. After a half inning, Iowa nothing, the Indians coming to bat.
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1: Edward Cabrera will get things going for Iowa. Connor Whitgriff, a six-pitch, 1-2-3, top of the first inning. Cabrera, one of three rehabbing Chicago Cubs that is scheduled to pitch this afternoon. He's made 14 starts in the big leagues for Chicago, going 5-4, a 5.10 ERA. With Miami last year, Cabrera was 8-7 with a 3.53 earned run average in the big leagues across 26 starts.
0: Okay, Andrew. J.D. Clauser, former catcher, big leaguer with Colorado, coaching at first. Skipper Eric Patterson, former infielder, outfielder, big leaguer with several teams, coaching at third. Eric's the skipper. Termar Johnson will lead off, hitting .202. Eight homers, 36 RBIs. Fastball swing and a miss, strike one. Came right at him with 95-mile-an-hour heat. Miller at third, wide of the bag and with the lip of the infield. The pitch misses up and away, ball one. One ball, one strike. The shortstop, Jones, shading to the bag at second. And a fastball low inside, ball two. Mitch Jeb on deck. Breaking ball hit in the air, foul left side, out of play, off the screen toward the Yuengling Landing, where spirits are sold and people are having a wonderful time. And this will be a 2-2 pitch. Fastball bounced foul to the right side. He chopped it. .635 again tomorrow, .705 Friday and Saturday, and .135 Sunday. The 2-2 delivery. Breaking ball low inside. Full count on a man who is very adept at drawing a walk, Termar Johnson. Third baseman Miller now, since there have been two strikes, very wide of the bat. The pitch is swung on and ripped, but foul, right side out of play. Count holds 3-2. And again, the payoff pitch, it's a swing and a miss. He came right at him. Struck him out with a 97-mile-an-hour fastball. Now another left-hand batter in Mitch Jett, who's done very well in a limited sample size. Batting 350, four homers, 11 runs batted in. And a breaking ball in for a strike, 0-1. And the 0-1 delivery. Fastball sliced foul, left side out of play, strike two. 1 man out, bases empty, bottom of the first. This game is scoreless. Iowa had a 1-0 lead yesterday after 2.5 innings. Fastball hit in the air foul, left side out of play. But the final score was the Indians 14 and Iowa 1. Those first 12 runs scored after two were out. And the 0-2 pitch, bounce foul to the right side. Jeb hanging in there, and Cabrera's got some good stuff. And the third baseman, Miller, very wide of the bag and back. Billy Cook on deck, 0-2 pitch. Strike, he called it a ball. I was about to say strike three called, looked right over the heart of the plate. And Jeb was walking away as if it were strike three.
1: He got up as if to ring him up, and I think he's hearing about it now from the Iowa dugout.
0: Why didn't they challenge? The 1-2 pitch, waved at and missed, and that is strike three. The pitch was outside. Well, that pitch, didn't it look right over the heart of the plate?
1: Yeah, it did, and he got up as if to ring him up, and really bizarre play.
0: Jeb had taken two or three steps back to the dugout. Well, they struck him out anyway on the next pitch. Billy Cook, just optioned a couple of days ago from the Pirates. Billy's the batter. He hits it high in the air, short left center. The shortstop's called off, but he makes the catch. The left fielder, Cantrell, was charging, but Jones stayed there. And Jones caught it. Three up, three down for both teams in the first inning. At the end of one, it is Iowa nothing, Indians nothing.
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0: And the game is scoreless. We move to the top of the second. We've got a special guest, Chris Hagan.
14: Who?
0: The terrific sports director, Channel 59. You know, Chris, I've met a lot of wonderful people in the media over the years, and you're certainly not among them. 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
14: When you started that, I said, hey, there's a joke coming.
0: Do such a great job on Channel 59, and we'll get back to you in a second. Owen Miller leads off the top of the second. And the first pitch is a breaking ball in for a strike. As great as you are on TV, you're even better on radio.
14: Oh, thank you.
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14: Yeah, my face. I, Howard, let's watch this pitch here.
0: It's foul back out of play.
14: I'm actually also now, you'll be seeing me more on CBS4, so Fox 59 and CBS4.
0: Are you concerned about suffering from overexposure?
14: Just what the people wanted, more Chris Hagan.
0: That's wonderful to hear. Now, did they hire a replacement, a new person yet?
14: Not yet for Chris Widlick. We're going to have somebody start, but I think I'll be the one on both stations for the most part.
0: The 0-2 is bounced left side. If that's the case, I'll be your agent.
14: Yeah, I got a 5-cent raise, so you can get your 10% out of that, Howard, and we'll be in business.
0: Well, I'll try to spend that tonight. No balls, two strikes. The defense straight away. Whitgriff delivers. Breaking ball, he froze him. Strike three call. Good slider, one away. Hey, I know you're a big baseball fan.
14: Oh, I love baseball. Hey, what do you think about Max Clark and his debut over the weekend for the Tigers? That was pretty impressive.
0: Oh, home run his second game of three hits his first game. And we saw him play with Toledo, and he had improved so much over 6 weeks ago when the Indians were in Toledo. Wonderful young man, too. Chaz McCormick, the batter, he hits it in the air, foul right side, out of play.
14: And he had a leadoff home run here, didn't he, in that series?
0: Yeah, and the first batter of the series.
14: Wow.
0: Six-game series, 3-2 pitchy homers, and the crowd's going nuts. They're all supporting him down there, which was great to see all those people from Franklin. The next day, the one-strike pitch is a little high. Yeah, the Indians are challenging. That looked like a good pitch. And the result, it's a strike. They win the challenge.
14: Howard, we had a much better view up here from the press box than the home plate umpire somehow.
0: Anyhow, the next day, Max Clark makes a great catch in center field. Yet, we don't hear any applause at all from his fans. So I said to him, I was talking in the clubhouse with him the day after, the pitch is grounded in the hole, backhanded by the shortstop. The throw, close play, not in time. Brannigan with an excellent effort, backhanding it deep in the hole. He got plenty on the throw to Billy Cook. What they say, not in time, and that's an infield hit.
14: Now, Howard, I know you're focused on the day-to-day, but who's this new shortstop for the Yankees? Did you see that guy?
0: Yeah, George Lombard. He homered yesterday.
14: Some spectacular plays.
0: Right. So the final point, though, on Max Clark, I said, Max, you hit the home run, everybody went crazy in your first at bat. You made a great play in center field. I didn't hear any applause. He started laughing. The pitch is inside, ball one. And I said, Max, I think your fans only came to see a hit. That's all there was to it.
14: Yeah, he's, from all accounts, you know, over the years seeing him and watching him grow, it's been great to see him mature as a player and as a young man. Just a good kid.
0: Absolutely. Ben Cowles punches it in the air, foul right side. Billy Cook has room, and he makes the catch while leaning up against the tarp. Nice play by the first baseman. Two outs. McCormick with that infield hit, the first base runner of the game. And the batter, Ethan Hearn, who is 3-for-10 with a homer and two RBIs. How are things going at Colts camp?
14: Hot. We've been invaded. Well, yeah, it's been hot out there. Good to see the players. Good to see, last year, this is the last year they're doing it up there, Howard. This is the last chance for the fans to get up close like that. So,
0: and it's a great facility, too.
14: Oh, unbelievable. It's massive, not just for the Colts, but baseball and everything up there.
0: The left-hander is set. And Whitgriff delivers, and a swing and a miss. Kirk Rice, regional president.

0: Redbirds, who had a young man named Albert Pujols on their roster. How have things changed in your job over the years?
1: Well, I make a lot less money now, Howard. They've really scaled back.
0: Well, you deserve it. You know, sometimes things happen for a reason. There's a pitch swing and a miss. He struck him out. Chris, always great to see you.
1: All right, brother, be good.
0: Thank you so much. I know you got to get back to Channel 59. At the end of an inning and a half, Iowa nothing, the Indians nothing.
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0: And we get ready for the bottom of the second. Thanks to Chris Hagan for dropping by. This marks the return of Andrew Kappes to the broadcast booth after a lengthy absence. Jonathan Rodriguez leads off and takes a breaking ball in there for a strike. Cabrera looks in. And Rodriguez takes high and tied a ball. Jonathan batting .288. Six homers, 32 RBIs, his combined Norfolk-Indianapolis stats. And he's been here a week and is off to a great start. The 1-1 pitch, swing and a miss, strike two, 1-2. Cabrera looks in, the defense straight up. The pitch is a breaking ball, low outside, ball two, 2-2. The incomparable Vince Morales, our producer-director, in the control room here at Victory Field, MILB-TV. Fastball swing and a miss. He struck him out, he came right at him. 94 miles an hour. And the great Jay Baker handling things in studio, Fox Sports 1260, WNDE. Appreciate the great job those men do. The batter, Tyler Callahan. Hitting .225, 5 homers and 18 RBIs. And a breaking ball, swing and a miss, strike one, slow curve. No score in the bottom of the second. Fastball fouled back on the screen. 98 miles an hour, and that's tough on you as a hitter. You see a slow curveball and then a fastball. When they get ahead of you with strike one on a fastball, you expect a breaking ball on the next pitch. When they get ahead of you and strike one with a breaking ball, which they did here, you have no idea what you're getting on the next pitch. This one's a little bit low, and that's a ball, 1-2. Deuce Gorson on deck. Callahan, left-hand batter, open stance, crowds the plate. There's a ground ball right to the shortstop. Knee-high hop to Jones, who throws on to Murray, and that's the second.

0: second out in the bottom of the second. And now Deuce Gorson hitting .250, two homers and six RBIs. So Cabrera in this rehab assignment has thrown the ball very well so far. Faced five hitters, gotten them all, and none of the five has hit the ball out of the infield. And he struck out three of them. The pitch is high and away, ball one. One ball, no strikes, two outs, no one on, bottom of the second, no score. And that crisp breaking ball is in there over the inside corner above the knees. Cabrera doesn't waste any time either. He delivers. Breaking ball is in there. Strike two. He's thrown the breaking ball for strikes, and he's also thrown it off the plate a bit. It looks like a strike, but ends up not being one.
1: He had a good year for Miami last year. It's been more up and down this year in his first season with the Cubs, but they're eager to get him back.
0: I can see why. Fastball a little bit inside. Really good stuff. Fastball 97, 98 miles an hour. Crisp breaking balls. The 2-2 delivery. Over the inside corner at the knee, strike three. I thought that pitch might have been inside. But they got him looking, no challenge. Three up, three down at the end of two. It's Iowa nothing, the Indians nothing.
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1: Indians and iCubs are scoreless, a pitcher's duel so far. Big league rehabber on loan from Chicago, Edward Cabrera, has gone two scoreless for Iowa. Connor Wickriff, the beat rolls on, the reigning July player of the month for the Indians. A pair of scoreless frames for him as well, just an infield hit, the only blemish on his line. 8-9-1 due up. Ed Howard will lead off as Wickriff will deliver a first pitch fastball fouled straight back to the screen for a strike. Our friends at the Indy Chamber are in the booth. Blaine Zimmerman, the Chief Talent and Marketing Officer, is here. Blaine, welcome. Thank you so much for taking time out of your busy schedule to drop in.
2: Thanks so much. Thanks for having me. Excited to be here.
1: First pitch was a strike. The 0-1 is at the knees for strike two. 0-2 the count. You are a busy, busy man. You got an upcoming leadership exchange trip to Dublin. My goodness, I'm a little jealous, to be honest.
2: That's right, yeah. So we do these leadership exchange trips every year. We take about 150 local leaders to a different city to study a topic and then bring home some real action points to improve our city. This year in Dublin, we'll be studying economic development and air service support.
1: That's pretty cool. It's kind of a cooperation you guys have with not just Dublin, I guess, but the whole of Ireland is the 1-2 on the outside corner. Caught Howard looking, strike three. He'll challenge, but that looked like a pretty good pitch. Let's see if that strikeout will hold up or if it will be a ball. And nope, that call confirmed. It is strike three. Wickriff gets his third punch out of the day as the beat rolls on. But you have the Ireland Secretary of State debate at Hobnob as well.
2: It's the Indiana Secretary of State debate. That might have been a typo.
1: Oh, that's
2: on
1: a typo.
2: Our part.
1: Okay, my apologies.
2: Yep, all four candidates will be in a debate at Hobnob on August 26th, right downtown at the Crane Bay
1: Event
2: Center.
1: Oh, that's incredible.
2: It's going to be a really great opportunity to hear from the candidates specifically and maybe drive your choice of who you'll vote for.
1: Yeah, absolutely. And you guys have a heavy hand in kind of putting that all together?
2: Absolutely. We do Hobnob every year. There's an election that we have something on the ballot in central Indiana. It's always our opportunity to kind of share our legislative priorities with the community as well.
1: Sure.
2: As our official candidates that we're supporting for that cycle.
1: That's awesome. And, you know, just highlighting how busy you are. I mean, just event after event. You guys got something coming up on the 26th of this month at Crane Bay. Tell us a little bit about that.
2: Yeah, so that is Hobnob. And
1: okay.
2: Then the week later on September 2nd is Accelerate Higher Ed, which will be all 9 Central Indiana University presidents. So all of
1: wow.
2: The Central Indiana University presidents will be coming. We'll have 3 different panels learning about talent attraction and retention, economic development, as well as telling Indy's story.
1: 2-1 pitch, a swing and a miss by Hayden Cantrell for strike two. And that's so all 9 presidents. That's an incredible like room. I mean, an opportunity to kind of have that kind of.
2: It's not only
1: thinking.
2: It's not only a way to kind of hear how they're driving forward their universities, but it's a way to meet other people that are involved in the higher education space and really grow your network to improve what you do for your work and your business.
1: That's incredible. Is it? Another incredible thing, that 2-2 breaking ball swung on and missed strike three, and Wickriff has fanned 4, including 3 in a row as he's really settling in. 2 outs, bases clear, top of the 3rd. Greg Jones, the batter. We're scoreless as we chat Indy Chamber with Blaine Zimmerman, the Chief Talent and Marketing Officer for that outstanding group, as Wickriff now goes to work against Greg Jones. First pitch to him, a little bit low and outside for ball 1. You got great new membership benefits as well for Chamber members this year.
2: Yeah, so we have new legal office hours with Worms or Casey. So if you're a small business and need some legal advice, you can sign up for those. We've got discounts on office supplies via Office 360. Ideally, get you some savings rather than just going straight through Amazon. And then we have advertising opportunities in the IBJ, the Indy Star, and the Indianapolis Recorder. So if you're looking for ways to get the word out about your business, we have discounted advertising rates through all of the print media and digital media in central Indiana.
1: 1-1, a bouncer to short, 2 hops to Brannigan. He'll pick it up, throw on the run, and throw out Greg Jones, 6-3. Blaine, can you stick around for just a couple more batters in the bottom half?
2: I think so, maybe.
1: We'll talk it over.
2: Okay.
1: We'll talk it over. Blaine, that was a quick inning. Thank you so much for stopping by. After 2.5, it's the iCubs nothing, the Indians nothing.
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1: 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The first pitch to Jack Brannigan, a strike. He is on his way to the field. He is taking on Rowdy in a tricycle race here, I think, between the top and bottom of the fourth innings. The 0-1, dribbled foul off the end of the bat. Rolls down the first baseline to be picked up by B.J. Murray Jr. It's two quick strikes on Jack Brannigan. It's been a pitcher's duel so far. Edward Cabrera only needing 29 to get through a pair of scoreless innings, and Whitgriff has been incredibly efficient through three scoreless innings of his own. Cabrera, though, trying to go a third one. It's the 0-2. Brannigan takes it low and outside. What a night Brannigan had last night. Knocked in six runs. Had a grand slam and a two-run single. Reached base three times in the ballgame last night. He swings a two-tone bat. It's the 1-2. Brannigan swings, pops it foul. Straight back and over our heads and out of play. We'll do it again. Count 1-2 on Brannigan, the Indians' shortstop. Now has two grand slams on the year. He's only got three home runs since he's been promoted, but two of them. Grand salamis. The 1-2. Swing and a tapper foul. That one goes off of Ayers to hold the count at 1-2. Cabrera, when he's going, is pumping in strikes, and that's what he's done today, both of these pitchers. A bit refreshing after last night. The Indians' offense drew 13 walks. Neither Whitgriff or Cabrera has walked a batter yet so far today. As the 1-2. Brannigan takes it down the middle, strike three. Was not looking for that. He got a 94-mile-an-hour pitch with movement. That's either the sinker or the cutter from Cabrera. It's not the four-seamer. He's got a lot in his bag. And that one is a good pitch as Cabrera picks up his fifth strikeout.
6: You make a really good point there a moment ago about how well both these guys are doing, the starting pitchers, and there's such different styles. One's a righty, one's a lefty, one's a power pitcher, the other's a control guy.
1: One out for Josh Palacios as he swings and taps it foul at the plate, strike one. Been a lot of that today from both of these guys, first pitch strikes. Palacios hitting 178, three RBIs, and 45 at-bats since coming back to the Indians, signed out of Indy ball a couple weeks ago. It's the 0-1, a wave and a miss. Threw off speed, strike two. One thing you like about Cabrera, too, is he does have that 98, 99-mile-an-hour fastball, but he doesn't really use it that much. I mean, he does, but not as much as you'd think. If I threw 99, he'd be throwing it all the time. It's the 0-2. Swung on, slap foul the other way. There's another 94-mile-an-hour cutter to hold the count at 0-2.
6: Well, why not change speeds on it and throw the other pitches like he's doing? I think he uses it enough, and I think in key situations later in games he'd use it more.
1: There it is the 0-2 high heater at 97, swing and a miss, strike three. He has spanned six of the first eight batters of the game.
6: Here we are in the bottom of the third with two men out, and there's only been one ball hit to the outfield in this game.
1: Two down for Cameron Barstad, a 276 hitter, a homer, and four knocked in. Indians catcher had the night off last night. Derek Berg caught as this one ripped foul into the camera well. Look out, strike one. Barstad hitting .276, a homer, and four knocked in. Got signed off the street after he was released by Cleveland. Is the 0-1, a wave and a miss for strike two. Indians have yet to have a base runner. Only one base runner for Iowa. It was an infield hit by Chaz McCormick. Stole second, got to third on a throwing error by Barstad, but was left there. Otherwise, Whitgriff has been phenomenal. Two-strike pitch coming plateward. Barstad swinging a miss at a high heater, and Cabrera strikes out the side. He has struck out four in a row and seven of the first nine. We've got a pitcher's duel on our hands today at the end of three. It's the Cubs nothing, the Indians nothing.
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1: 3 innings are in the books, and both of these pitchers have been such a pleasure to watch so far. Connor Whitgriff back to the hill. He has struck out four, allowed an infield hit. That's been it for him. Edward Cabrera, his counterpart, has struck out seven of the nine Indians batters he has faced, going nine up, nine down so far. So we are scoreless. Top of the fourth we go. Owen Ayers, the batter. Ayers, a right-hander, grounded to third his first time up. Whitgriff off the first base side of the rubber, kicks and deals. This one a little bit outside for ball one. One ball and no strikes the count. Not many of those today for Whitgriff. 1-0 on the outside corner, a strike. That's the corner he was trying to clip on the first pitch. Ayers has ascended to the number two spot on the Cubs prospect list. Of course, they emptied that prospect list at the trade deadline, making a number of moves. 1-1, slap the other way into right field. That'll back up Palacios. Nearing the warning track on a light jog, he'll make an over-the-shoulder catch out near the gate in the right field for out number one.
6: Have games like these often where you're moving so quickly, but usually you find everybody is really on his toes on games like this. Defense is focused, pitchers throwing strikes, getting ahead of hitters.
1: B.J. Murray Jr., one of the holdovers of the I-Cubs after the deadline, will step in. He's having a good year for Iowa. First pitch on the inside corner, a strike. It's 0-1.
6: He's from the Bahamas.
1: 26 years old. Hitting .303, 12 homers, 55 runs knocked in. It's the 0-1 up and outside with a fastball. One ball and one strike from the former Minnesota Golden Gopher. Last season with Double-A Tennessee, hit 20 home runs, knocked in 89, but he's hit for a much better average this year. It's about 60 points higher. It's the 1-1, slap foul back to the screen. It's 1-2. Got a little time with Iowa in 2024, about half the year, but hit just .204. Much better version of Murray this season. As the 1-2 about to come plateward from Connor Whitgriff. Swung on. This ball smacked into center. Right at Jeb, though. He takes one step back, catches the ball on the line for out number two. Two up, two down as Whitgriff has retired seven in a row since the infield hit by Chaz McCormick. That's been the only base runner of this contest so far. Owen Miller looked at strike three to open the second inning. He bats now with two outs and the bases empty here in the top of the fourth inning. Barstad sets up the outer half. This one chopped foul at the plate. Went off the left shin guard of Barstad for strike one. Miller, part of that group that has remained with Iowa, third rounder in 2018 by the Padres out of Illinois State. Was with the Rockies last year. It's the 0-1. Swung on, chopped to the left side. Branding in tough play. He's going to charge, try to throw on the run. He bobbled it and now nearly tumbles over the mound. It's another infield hit by the I-Cubs. The only two hits of the game have gone to the left side of the infield. This one, a charging play from Brannigan. He got to it, but then bobbled it on the transfer from the glove to the right hand. Would have been a tough play to get Miller anyway. And he's aboard with two outs for the owner of the other hit in this game, Chaz McCormick. Breaks up a string of seven in a row set aside by Whitgriff. Now McCormick, the former Houston Astro, will step in with a man aboard and two outs. Whitgriff from the stretch, the pitch, breaking ball low and inside, ball one. McCormick, 31 years of age from Pennsylvania. Hitting 250, nine homers, 37 runs driven in. Played in 64 games for the Astros last year, but just hit 210. Throw over and back in with a lunge is Miller. One and oh, the pitch, swing and a miss for a strike, 1-1. Whitgriff earlier today becoming the third different Indians farmhand to reach triple digits in strikeouts on the year. He's the first Indians pitcher, albeit not all of those 100 have been with the Indians. Started his year at AA Altoona. 1-1 the count, the pitch. Belt high a strike, it's 1-2.
6: And I don't really think of him as a strikeout pitcher. I think of him as a control type guy who doesn't beat himself, doesn't walk people.
1: He's got four today, and he's a strike away from number five. Hands together at the letters, the pitch. High and outside with a fastball. Two balls and two strikes.
6: This is an era when hitters strike out left and right. And we've seen it a lot the last few years. Even guys who aren't strikeout pitchers end up striking out a number of batters.
1: 2-2, high and outside. The count's full. It was at 9.3 strikeouts per nine innings in AA this year for the curve, and that was spanning 14 outings. Whitgriff is up that a level even with the Indians. His ERA about a three-quarters of a run lower. Full count here, though. Miller will get a head start. Second disengagement this AB from Whitgriff. Throwing over, checking on Miller. He'll be off and on the move. Billy Cook holds him aboard. Full count, two outs of a scoreless game at the top of the fourth inning. Whitgriff, hands together below the letters. The payoff pitch. Miller goes as the pitch swung on and popped up into medium right field, twisting into foul ground. Palacios is out of room. It's on the other side of the netting, three rows up behind the Iowa bullpen. Two more rehabbing Chicago Cubs pitchers are supposed to follow Cabrera today, but the way he's pitching, it may be a little bit later on this afternoon. Still 3-2. Miller has to retreat back to first base. Still being held on by Cook. Whitgriff with two disengagements. Looks over there. Leg kick and the payoff. McCormick, a hard rip through the left side. That's a base hit. First hit of the day that's gotten to the outfield. picked up on two hops by Callahan. Miller has to stop at second. That ball was hit so hard. And now, for the first time today, Whit Griffin, some real trouble. He had a man at third with two outs in the second, but now he's got two on, two out for Ben Cowles. Cowles a pop-up to first in the second inning in foul territory. The pitch. Cowles takes it a little high and outside, ball one. Tight ball game. Whitgriff trying to throw his fourth zero up on the board of the afternoon. Cowles in right field today. It's the 1-0. Swung on, a hard grounder left side and through, a base hit. Callahan will collect it, wants to get his man at home. The throw won't be in time. Now on his way to third is McCormick, sliding under the tag. He's safe. It's an RBI hit for Cowles, and Iowa will strike first. It's 1-0. Just out of the reach of Brannigan, who probably wouldn't have had a play, but would have saved a run at least had he been able to backhand that ball. But Miller able to score from second. Cowles in RBI, three straight hits with two outs, and it's 1-0 Iowa. Men at the corners, two down. First pitch is in for a strike. Whitgriff looking to limit the damage. Men at the corners, two down. 0-1. In for strike two. This has been Whitgriff's maybe his biggest ability so far as an Indian, just to kind of not let things snowball. They did a little bit in his debut when he gave up six over six innings, but that night the mission was just to eat innings, which he did. It's the 0-2. Swing and a miss and a high heater, strike three. Whitgriff stops the bleeding, picks up his fifth strikeout of the day, and holds the I-Cubs to one run. But after three and a half, it's Iowa 1, Indy nothing.
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1: It has been 9-up, 9-down for Edward Cabrera, the rehabbing Chicago Cubs righty. He has struck out 7 of those 9 batters. Second time through the order. Let's see if the Indians can solve them a bit here. They trail 1-0 after a 2-out RBI hit by Ben Cowles in the top half of this fourth inning. Termar Johnson leads it off. Johnson, Jeb, and Cook, top of the order, due up. Breaking ball in for a strike. It's 0-1. A wave and a miss and a fastball at 95 on the outer half, and quickly no balls and two strikes on Termar Johnson. 0-2. Johnson takes it at the knees in the inside corner, strike three. He's challenging. I-Cubs throw the ball around the infield. Let's see if Tamar is right. He's not. That one's a strike. Indians will lose the challenge, and that's a three-pitch strikeout for Cabrera. He has fanned 8 of 10 now. One away for Mitch Jeb. Indians were hitless through first 2 2/3 innings last night until he doubled in the right center field gap, and that opened the floodgates. Indians would score 5 in that third inning and then 7 in the fourth. First pitch swinging, smacks it the other way into deep left field. Cantrell going back at the warning track. He leaps, but it's off the wall. Jeb at second, digging for third. Cantrell's throw overshoots the bag, and he's in with a triple. Mitch Jeb, for the second straight night, posts the Indians' first hit. It's a triple the other way. And just like that, the tying run, 90 feet away. That ball kept carrying. And Jeb just didn't stop running. Second triple of the year with the Indians for Jeb. And the Iowa infield will come in with one out and Billy Cook the batter. Billy popped up to short back in the first inning. That breaks up a string of 10 in a row by Cabrera, 8 of them via strikeout. See if Billy Cook can tie the game. One out, the pitch. He shows bunt, bunts it up the first base side. Here comes Jeb. Cabrera's going home and he throws it wide. Wide and wild. Safe at home is Jeb as Cook reaches first and we're tied. Billy, a bunt up the first base side. Cabrera had time to throw home, but he threw it wide of Ayers. And Jeb able to score without a tag. And Cook reaches. 1-1 our score. It'll be an error on Cabrera. The batter now, Jonathan Rodriguez. Cook on the move. The pitch up and in. Great jump for Billy. Great throw, though, by Ayers, but it wiggles away from Howard. And safe at second is Billy Cook with a stolen base. For Billy, it's his 10th steal of the year between the Pirates and the Indians. Evenly distributed. 5 in the big leagues, 5 here with Indy. Want to know the count on Rodriguez. 1-0. Taken for a strike on the inside corner. Rodriguez has been phenomenal with the Indians. Struck out swinging his first time up. Nine for 19 with 10 RBIs since joining the club last Thursday. He swings and grounds it hard to third. Gobbled up on a couple of hops by Miller. Throws across on time to get Rodriguez as Cook has to hold at second. Second out of the inning. 5-3 the put out. Cook's play, by the way, officially goes down as a fielder's choice E1. No RBI for Cook as they did have time to get him. There at home plate, the throw just well wide of Ayers. Two down for Tyler Callahan with Billy Cook out at second. Tied at one. The pitch high and outside for ball one. Callahan worked a bases-loaded walk last night to get the scoring started. Was 0 for 3 last night. Two walks and a couple of runs scored. Grounded to short. First time up today. 1-0 inside for a ball. 2-0. And now bullpen activity for Iowa for the first time down the right field line. I think that's Hobie Milner, one of the rehabbing I-Cubs on loan from Chicago. Indeed, it is Hobie Milner warming up. 2-0 in for a strike to Callahan. 1-1 our score here in the bottom of the fourth inning. Indians getting their first hit, the opposite field triple from Mitch Jeb. Cabrera looks back at second, now the 2-1. Callahan watches it go high and outside, 3-1. Deuce Gorson waiting on deck, hoping for an opportunity to bat this inning. Indians scored 7 runs with 2 outs in the bottom of the 4th last night. 3 balls and a strike. 2.5-step lead out at second for Cook. The 3-1. Callahan swings and he hits it high in the air, left side of the infield. Shading his eyes is Miller. Backpedaling into shallow left, he'll make the catch for out number 3. A triple from Mitch Jeb. He scores on the bunt from Billy Cook, and we're tied at the end of 4. It's Iowa 1, Indy 1.
9: 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The 2 best teams go head-to-head as Coach Nancy Lieberman and Greg Monroe's Dallas Power take on the 1-seed Chicago Triplets, led by Coach Dr. J and Captain Montrezl Harrell. Then Coach Gary Payton and the Boston Ball Hogs battle Nasir Khor and the Detroit Imps in a must-win game for Boston. The game played the way you love. 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
1: 1-1 our score. 5th inning we go here at Victory Field. Here's Howard.
6: Okay, Andrew, thank you so very much. And Ed Howard, who looked at strike 3, his first time up, will lead things off. Each club getting that run in the 4th inning. What a beautiful weekday afternoon in central Indiana. 83 degrees at game time. The Indians straight up defensively. And Whitgriff delivers. Swung on and fouled at the plate, strike 1.
1: Howard, this date in Indians history comes to us from 1949.
6: 1949, the Pirates were the Indians' parent team. The manager was the Senor Hall of Fame manager Al Lopez.
1: Russ Peters, a game-winning 3-run triple in the bottom of the 9th to lift the Indians to a 7-6 win over Kansas City.
6: And the pitch is high, and the Indians had some good clubs then. During the first Pittsburgh era, Al Lopez went on to manage the Cleveland Indians and Chicago White Sox to pennants. Just a great manager, a great man. Fastball over the outside corner, strike call. And we have this date in baseball history, and we dedicate it today to Amanda Clark, executive director, and the great people at the Affordable Housing Association of Indiana. Here's a swing and a foul back on the screen.
1: Howard, 1953, he was a Browns rookie at the time. Don Larson goes 3-for-3 and establishes a record for consecutive hits by a pitcher with 7. He would hit .284 that year.
6: And he was a journeyman pitcher, but he had his one day in the sun. The 1-2 pitch is a little low. His one day in the sun, Game 5 of the 1956 World Series, when he pitched a perfect game at Yankee Stadium against the Dodgers. That was his day, the only time that's ever been done in World Series history. Here's a high fly ball foul, right side, out of play. And it holds at 2-2.
1: 1959, Howard, Game 1 of a doubleheader. The Senators lose. It's their 18th loss in a row, but Tex Clevenger shuts out Cleveland in the nightcap 9-0 to break that 18-game skid.
6: That's the old Washington Senators. The pitch is grounded slowly to shortstop. Brannigan charges, has it, throws on to first, in time to Billy Cook, and there's one man out. That'll bring up Hayden Cantrell, who fanned his first time up. And the Senators, 2 years later, moved to Minneapolis the Minnesota Twins, Major League Baseball coming to the Twin Cities, and then the new Washington Senators were an expansion team in 1961. And the pitch is inside, and those old Washington Senators to which you referred a moment ago, 1959, had a young man named Harmon Killebrew, former Indianapolis Indian and a future Hall of Famer. The 1-0 pitch, swing, and a foul at the plate. One ball, one strike.
1: Same day, Howard, in 1959, Willie McCovey hits two home runs. Willie Mays another as the Giants beat the Braves 4-1 to move into first place.
6: Willie Mays was already Willie Mays at that time, but Willie McCovey was just in the big leagues a week or so. And the pitch is low, and that's a ball. And we talked about this a while ago, but Willie McCovey was the rookie of the year in the National League, and he only spent a little over 2 months in the major leagues. Went on and hit over 500 home runs. And the pitch is low, and Willie Mays hit 660. And a lot of his career, most of it playing in Candlestick Park, where conditions were not good.
1: 1969, Howard, Willie Stargell, the first man to hit a ball out of Chavez Ravine, 512-foot home run. Roberto Clemente picked up hit number 2,500 that game.
6: And a fastball is high ball. And in Willie Stargell, that's ball four and a walk to Cantrell. And that's the first walk of this game. Quite a contrast from last night when Iowa Cub pitchers walked 12. And the batter will be Greg Jones. He's grounded out twice, once to the pitcher, once to shortstop. No score. A 1-1, rather, top of the fifth. Here's a ground ball in the hole. Brannigan backhands, throws, scoop. They got him. What a play. What a backhanded half-hop scoop by Billy Cook at first base after Brannigan deep in the hole fields the ball. So the out is recorded at first. Two away. Cantrell moves to second in this 1-1 game.
1: I thought Brannigan got robbed of a highlight play on the McCormick infield hit in the second. Thought he was out, but he got called safe. He didn't get robbed there. What a great play by Billy on the back end of that, too.
6: Oh, yeah. Owen Ayers fouls it to the right side, out of play, strike one. Oh, we're talking about Willie Stargell and Roberto Clemente, two Hall of Famers, two of the all-time great Pittsburgh Pirates. Both won MVPs. And a fastball down the middle for a strike.
1: 1972, Ed Brinkman finally commits an error, ends his major league record of 72 games without one at the shortstop position.
6: Yeah, he was a terrific fielder, improved a bit as a hitter when he played under Ted Williams in Washington, but Eddie Brinkman was really solid in an era when they didn't demand that you hit as a shortstop. You just had to play the position well defensively, which he did. Here's a high fly ball foul. And that really started to change when Cal Ripken became the Orioles' shortstop. He was a natural third baseman, but he turned into a great shortstop. And from that point on, more was demanded offensively of shortstops. Years ago, as long as you played the position smoothly, you had a job, no matter what you hit. 0-2 pitch, fouled back on the screen.
1: 1973, Phil Niekro throws a no-hitter, no-hitting the Padres 9-0.
6: The knuckleballer, Phil Niekro, with over 300 career wins. And most of them with the Atlanta Braves, although he got number 300 with the Yankees. And former Indianapolis Indian hitting coach Butch Weiner was his catcher that day. The pitch is inside. The swing is checked. One ball, two strikes.
1: And our last one, Howard, 1986. It was at Candlestick Park. Eric Davis becomes the 4,000th strikeout victim of Steve Carlton.
6: The former Indianapolis Indian, Steve Carlton, was great. He won four Cy Young Awards. Eric Davis, in his own right, a terrific player, and would have been even better had he not had all those injuries. Eric played for the Indianapolis Indians in 1983. Here's a swing and a miss. He struck him out to retire the side. Thanks, Andrew. Great job. This date in baseball history, at the end of four and a half innings, it's Iowa 1, the Indians 1.
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6: And we get ready for the bottom half of the fifth inning. Now we got a new pitcher for the Iowa Cubs. The game tied at one. Deuce Gorson will lead off for the Indians. Looked at strike three, his first time up. And a fastball is a strike. Waiting for the official word on game day. On the new pitcher, he's a left-hander. The one strike delivery is inside, ball one. Deuce Gorson plays both third base and second base for the Indians. Hobie Milner, the lefty, into pitch for Iowa. And there's a ground ball right to the second baseman. A grass cutter to Howard, the soft toss to Murray, and very quickly one away. And that'll bring up Jack Brannigan, who looked at strike three his first time up. Left-hander Hobie Milner. And what a great job by the starter Cabrera, who allowed just the one run in the fourth. He was perfect for the first three. Breaking ball a little bit outside, ball one. Milner is a veteran. He's 35 years old, 6'3", 185 pounds. Born in Dallas, Texas. Fastball a little bit low, ball two. One out, the base is empty. It's the bottom half of the fifth inning. The game tied at one. The great people from the Affordable Housing Association of Indiana, their board, along with Executive Director Amanda Clark, all enjoying a day at the ballpark. Two balls and a strike as Brannigan fouls one back. Night game tomorrow, a thirsty Thursday, 6:35 start. Breaking ball is in there at the knee, strike two. Joshua Palacios on deck. Time granted to Brannigan, who belted a grand slam last night, his second grand slam of the season. He takes a fastball, strike three called over the inside corner belt tie. No challenge. He wasn't too happy about it, you could tell. And there are two outs. And now Joshua Palacios, and somebody just got thrown out of the game. Somebody on the Indians, it might have been the hitting coach, Eric Munson, although I'm not sure. The Indians thought that pitch was inside. It was not manager Eric Patterson. He was coaching at third. And now he's come to home plate to talk to the plate umpire, Macon Hammond. It wasn't Eric. I think it was Eric Patterson, the hitting coach, who was thrown out. He's still saying some things. And that discussion with Eric Patterson and Macon Hammond continues. They're upset about that strike three call, and usually that's one of a number that upsets somebody when he gets thrown out. Usually isn't just one particular pitch. And the discussion at home plate concludes. And yes, Eric Patterson is heading to the runway. I'm sorry, Eric Munson is heading to the runway. The Indians hitting coach ejected from the game. The pitch is in for a strike to Joshua Palacios. The 0-1 delivered. Breaking ball, reached for, popped up, left side. Third baseman Miller can't see it. It's a foul ball, and it drops near him. He had trouble with his son. It was not a difficult play, but when the son's there, it is one. And Palacios gets a big break. It should have been the third out of the inning. A lazy pop foul near the bullpen, and the third baseman couldn't see it. And the 0-2 pitch hit in the air center field. McCormick started back, now comes in, can't get it, base hit. He misjudged it, he went back on the ball, and that's why the Indians got another break. So Palacios dumps a single to center, and the batter is Cameron Barstad, who struck out. That's twice that Palacios should have been out, on the pop foul and on the fly ball. That just went for a hit. Sometimes balls hit off the end of the bat, fool outfielders. And that's what happened there. The pitch is in for a strike. They look as if they're carrying farther than they actually carry. Milner sets and delivers. Breaking ball, swing and a miss, strike two. Barstad batting ninth in the Indians lineup, fanned. Back in the third inning. The game is tied at one. And this pitch a little bit outside, ball one. It's lefty versus lefty here. The left-hander sets and delivers. Breaking ball. Oh, just a little bit outside. That was very close, ball two. 2-2. Murray holding Palacios aboard. And a fastball swing and a miss. He struck him out to retire the side. Five innings are complete. It is Iowa 1, the Indians 1.
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6: You know, one of the beauties of baseball, you get a different kind of game each day. Last night, the Indians won 14-1. Today, we have a 1-1 game. We go to the sixth, and here's Andrew.
1: Thank you very much, Howard. Yeah, very much a pitcher's duel. And very refreshing, might I add. 13 walks last night, the Indians drew. Have not had the same amount of free passes today. Part of the order due up, though, for Iowa. Murray 0-2 this afternoon. Whitcriff back to work in a 1-1 game. His pitch misses outside, ball one. It was Eric Munson, as Howard mentioned, that got ejected in the bottom of the fifth inning. Confirmed as Barstad is out there, and no new changes defensively for the Indians. The 1-0 sails high and outside. Two balls and no strikes. Whitcriff has been really good today, as he has been really since his promotion from AA. The 2-0 is very close outside, 3-0. Whitcriff now at 75 pitches, so he's probably got this inning, maybe not much more beyond it, as the 3-0 is high, and that's a very rare four-pitch walk from Connor Whitcriff. Second walk of the day for the southpaw. Leadoff man aboard for Owen Miller. Miller, an infield hit that started that rally in the fourth inning. He's also struck out looking against Whitcriff. 1-2. Whitcriff off the stretch now. His pitch high and outside. He's missed on five in a row to open the inning. Very uncharacteristic. Ball one. Beautiful afternoon here for a

0: tossing just yet. As Bennis, it's a quick visit, broken up by our crew chief and home plate umpire, Macon Hammond. Two and zero the count. Indians middle infield at double play depth. They'd love to get a ground ball here. Whitgriff at the belt. The 2-0 is in for a strike. 2-1. Two balls and one strike the count. Milner will get a second inning for Iowa. It's the 2-1 on the inside corner, buried for strike two. Nice rebound here so far from Whitgriff. After missing on the first six pitches of the inning, he's thrown back-to-back strikes to get back in this count. 2-2 on Owen Miller. Termar shaded just slightly up the middle on the right side of the infield. And they've got him picked off. Whitgriff's throw a little bit low. The fire down to second from Cook, and Johnson will tag him out. Nice job by Billy. Had a lunge a little bit to his left to get that one from Whitgriff, but a nasty move from Connor. He's got a really good move. He had not used a disengagement, and Murray was on the move, and he picks him off. 1-3-4, the caught stealing. On the pickoff from Whitgriff, and there's one away as he races that walk. 2-2 the count on Miller now with one out. Break even. Miller lays off a pitch. They confirm he did not swing. It was low, and the count's full. Full count, one out. Whitgriff, the payoff. In there for, oh no, they call that outside. Wow, really close pitch. I saw Hammond put his right foot back ready to ring him up, but he calls it off the plate. Indians with one challenge remaining, elect not to use it there. And looking at the pitch tracks, it does miss by an inch, maybe inch and a half on the outer half. But it is ball four, third walk of the game for Whitgriff, second in a row, but the pickoff helping tremendously. There on the check swing of the first pitch to McCormick, he fouls it into the mitt of Barstad for a strike. And the count 0-1. I don't think McCormick too pleased, but looked like it did clip the bat on the way through for strike one. Modest lead for Miller being held on by Cook. The 0-1, a little bit down and in, ball two. Whitgriff nibbling a little bit here in this top of the sixth inning. And I think C.D. Pelham is going to start to get going in the Indians' bullpen. 1-1, one strike, the count. The pitch in the dirt. Good smother by Barstad. He keeps it in front of him. Miller has to stay put at first, but the count runs to 2-1. A long pause from Whitgriff, and he'll fire over to first. Miller had that one read. He'll jog back, only a step off the bag. Kind of a stutter step back. 2 balls and one strike on McCormick. McCormick 2-for-2 today. 2-1. He swings and hits it into the air in center. Jeb a couple of steps inward, still on a light jog. He's underneath and makes the catch for out number two. Whitgriff wins the battle. Two outs now with Miller remaining at first. And Ben Cowles will step in. Cowles, an RBI hit to put Iowa briefly in front in the top of the fourth. Indians would level the score in the bottom half, and that's where we're at now. 1-1 with two outs and a man aboard here in the top of the sixth. The pitch, Cowles will swing and pop it up. On the infield, right side, foul territory. Cook dealing with the runner, Cowles. He gets around him and makes the catch in foul territory for out number three. Whitgriff, another scoreless inning after 5.5. It's the Cubs 1, the Indians 1.
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5: Top of the order due up for the Indians against Toby Milner, the rehabbing Chicago lefty. 1-1 our score. Bottom six we go here at Victory Field on a beautiful Wednesday afternoon. Lefty-lefty matchup as Johnson digs in. The first pitch a little bit inside for ball one. Johnson has fanned twice today. He's 0-2. Had a six-game hitting streak snapped last night. He swings and chops it to the right side. Two hops and charging it is Howard. It goes under his glove into right field, and Johnson is aboard. Howard got caught on a half hop, and ball on an attempted scoop went right under his glove. It'll be an E4, and great start to the inning for the Indians. They'll take it however they can get it. See if that'll open a floodgate here. Mitch Jeb, the batter. Jeb became the Indians' first base runner with a one-out triple in the fourth inning. Lefty-lefty here. The pitch. Jeb goes up and in and back to the screen. Nearly hit Jeb on the way through, and Johnson will stroll to second. A wild pitch. And the go-ahead run now in scoring position with nobody out. If Jeb can get into one here, untie this game. Johnson dancing off second, the throw behind him, and not quite yet to the bag was Jones, and diving back in ahead of any tag is Johnson.
6: There's a little lack of communication there, because when he's throwing that ball, you want Jones to be at the bag at second.
5: 1-0, Jeb running up with a bunt, runs through it for a strike, throw down to second, and scooping it on a hop is Jones, as nearly throwing it into center was Ayers trying to get Johnson drifting off the bag. It is a strike as Jeb offered at it on the bunt. It's 1-1. One-one, low and outside for a ball, 2-1. Hitters count for Mitch Jeb. He has tripled this afternoon. The 2-1, low and outside, ball three. Billy Cook waiting on deck, 1-1 our score, but a base hit could change that in a big way. Johnson in scoring position with nobody out. Milner looks back there. The 3-1, low and outside, ball four. It's the first walk of the day drawn by the Indians. They walked 13 times last night. faced much better control from the two rehabbing Cubs pitchers today, Cabrera and Milner, although Milner's day looks to be over. iCubs are going to go to the bullpen. Milner at 23 pitches, probably right around that pitch count. And he will exit with two men aboard and nobody out in a 1-1 game. Right-hander is being summoned out of that Iowa Cub bullpen. One-one our score, a big opportunity for Billy Cook. Colin Snyder is the right-hander that's coming into the ballgame. Snyder wears number 53 on his back out of Nashville, Tennessee, pitched collegiately at Vanderbilt, a 12th rounder by the Royals in 2017. He has had a rough go of it this year in Iowa. His 35th appearance, he's 2-1, but a 9.23 ERA. And that's a legitimate 9.23. He's in 39 innings. He's allowed 40 runs, 21 walks, 35 strikeouts, 14 homers in 39 innings. Billy Cook, option back from Pittsburgh, is active yesterday but did not play his first game back with the Indians. 0 for 2 this afternoon, but he's got the power to change this 1-1 ball game right here. Snyder ready to go. Billy hitting 281, three homers, 11 RBIs at the AAA level this year. Most of his time has been in Pittsburgh, though, 66 games with the Pirates. Two on, nobody out. Cubs think he might be bunting. They got the corner infielders in. Snyder, the righty, kicks and deals. Cook doesn't square and takes a slider outside, ball one. That'll back up Owen Miller at third. And B.J. Murray Jr. following suit at first. In fact, Murray's going to back up all the way. Miller playing level with the bag. The 1-0 swung on and fouled straight back to the screen, 1-1. Didn't think Billy would be bunting, but the iCubs thought there was a chance. Billy a fielder's choice and a pop-up to short today. Johnson at second, Jeb at first. Good speed on the base paths. The 1-1. Cook swings a hard grounder left side. Two hops to Miller. He'll fire to second for one. Howard's relay to first in time and around the horn double play. Johnson goes to third. But a 5-4-3 double play puts two outs on the board. It's up to Jonathan Rodriguez. He's knocked in 10. In under a week with the Indians. His first game was on Thursday last week against Louisville. Johnson at third, two outs. The pitch, off speed, low and outside, ball one. Rodriguez has got some pop. Two homers last week against the Bats. The 1-0. Rodriguez, a high chop to third. Miller charging it, tries to scoop it, kicks away from him. Johnson will score in the Indians' lead. Miller tried to scoop it as he charged in at third, and it kicked away from him off the glove. Rodriguez safe at first. Johnson is home, and the Indians, for the first time today, lead 2-1. Almost an identical type of hop, albeit from a different direction, that Howard faced that allowed Johnson to reach. A forgettable inning for this iCubs infield as here's a ground ball right side. Hit by Callahan, fielded by Howard, flipped the short way to Jones, and the inning is over. But the Indians go in front as Johnson scores on the Miller miscue. And at the end of six, it's Indianapolis 2, Iowa 1.
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5: Great afternoon for Connor Whitgriff, and he leaves in line to win the ball game. Indians will make the Indiana 8-1-1 call to the bullpen. C.D. Pelham into the game. He was mighty efficient last night, got two outs and only faced one batter. Looks like he'll get a full inning of work, or at least one inning of work here today. In support of Whitgriff, we'll get you his final line in a moment, but spoiler alert, it's a good one. He leaves in a 2-1 lead. Ethan Hearn will lead off, lefty-lefty for Pelham, facing, or replacing, I should say, his fellow southpaw in Whitgriff. First pitch, low and outside, ball one, but Connor, six innings, four hits, one run it was earned, three walks and six strikeouts. His ERA drops to 2.61. Since his promotion, that's nearly a full run lower than what it was in Double A. The 1-0, high and inside for a ball, 2-0. Due up this inning for Iowa, bottom of the order, Hearn, Howard, and Cantrell. Hearn struck out both times today against Whitgriff. Pelham from the belt, the 2-0. Up and in, and Pelham has missed high and inside on back-to-back pitches, and he's behind 3-0. Bailing out of the box there was Hearn. Indians in front, 2-1. Pelham from the belt, off the third base side of the rubber, 3-0. Swing and a miss. Green light there by Hearn. Swings over the top of a 95-mile-an-hour heater. Strike one. Three-one offering. On the outside corner, a strike, and Hearn will challenge. He was already running up the first base, and he's still taking off the batting gear. He seems quite convinced that the call is incorrect, and he is correct. Call overturned, and strike overruled, and it's ball four, a leadoff walk. That's a mighty risky thing to do, is take that batting gear off. If that call was confirmed correct, home plate umpire may not be as lenient on that pitch clock when you come back. Trying to get all your batting gear on. First pitch, swing and miss by Ed Howard for a strike, and it's 0-1. Howard has looked at strike three and bounced a short. Also made a key error to lead off the bottom of the sixth that allowed Termar Johnson to reach. He eventually scored what is right now the go-ahead run. The 0-1. High and outside for a ball, 1-1. Beautiful sunsplash day here at Victory Field. 1-1 is over but low for a ball. 2-1. Two-one pitch. Howard takes it outside. Throw down to first from Barstad, but diving back in safely ahead of Billy Cook's tag is Ethan Henry. And now it's 3-1 on Ed Howard, and that'll get the Indians' bullpen stirring. Pelham has missed on 7 of the 9 pitches he's thrown since coming in. 3-1. Taken down the middle for a strike, and it's full. 3-2. Michael Darrell Hicks will start to get loose in the Indians' bullpen. Full count, nobody out, man aboard. Indians ahead by a run here in the seventh. The payoff swung on off the end of the bat. A little flare pop-up, right side foul ground. Billy Cook, just beyond the coach's box in front of the tarp, makes the catch for out number one. Big out for C.D. Pelham. Hayden Cantrell has walked and struck out today. Right-handed bat against the lefty. He swings and chops it foul, third base side. No balls and one strike, the count. In the dirt, kicks away from Barstad, and that'll allow Ethan Hearn to move up to second base. One ball, one strike on Cantrell, but now a base hit could put the Cubs back level with the Indians. Pelham from the belt. 1-1 pitch. Down and in for a ball. Pirates have made the following roster moves official. Ronnie Simon, who has not played since Saturday, has had his contract selected from Indianapolis. He was leading the league in hitting at 330. Gets that call up. He'll wear number 63 in the black and yellow. The 2-1 fouled back to the screen. To make room for him, the Pirates outright released Marcell Ozuna. Evan Sisk activated off the 15-day injured list. Figured that would be the case. He pitched for the Indians against Louisville, but then was seen in the clubhouse for the Pirates after that game. Wilbur Dotel optioned to Indianapolis, effective yesterday. And also Chris Davinsky, now formerly a member of the Indians rosters. The 2-2. Line drive into right center field. That's going to be a base hit. Cut off by Jeb, but rounding third and scoring is Hearn. And this game is tied once again. 2-2. Hearn scoring from second. Cantrell didn't get all of that, but pushed it out into right center to tie the game at 2. So Whitgriff no longer in line for the win. He will get a no decision as the runner goes and the throw down. Well, not in time. And something happened there at home plate for Greg Jones to be shaken up. His right foot, it appears. I don't know if he got tangled up with Barstad trying to throw that down or if the ball might have hit him on the way back up. Count 1-0 on him, and now a base hit by Jones could put the I-Cubs in front. Pelham, a look back at second. The 1-0 pitch. Fastball misses down and in. Ball two. Two balls and no strikes. Runner at second. Michael Darrell Hicks is ready if needed in the Indians' bullpen. On the move is Cantrell. The ball grounded to third, picked up by Gorson. His throw wide, and Billy Cook, a magician, goes into the baseline to get the baseball, hops out of it. Are they going to call him out, or are they going to say Billy interfere? There's an argument at first base right now. I think the out is the call right now. But protesting is Greg Jones, as he felt like Cook made contact with him.
6: Well, Billy's trying to catch the ball, though.
5: Yeah. It's Billy came in. I thought he got out of the baseline in time anyway, as Gorson's throw went on the inside of it toward foul territory. Cook had to go get it and then dance out of the way.
6: Now, Billy has the right of way there. He's fielding the ball.
5: So the out is confirmed. Doesn't stop the argument, but the out's confirmed. It's a big second out. Cantrell does get to third. He was moving on the pitch. And that'll be the end of the day, though, for Pelham.
6: The other thing, Andrew, is that would have been a stolen base had the pitch not been swung at. He had the base stolen easily.
5: Oh, yeah, he had a big jump.
6: So the Indians got a break by Cantrell swinging. Jones swinging at the pitch.
5: Big jump. He would have been third with one out. But it's now two outs, a man at third. And the Indiana 8-1-1 call to the bullpen is Michael Darrell Hicks. Michael Darrell Hicks will try to slam the door on this rally. The I-Cubs have tied it. And Darrell Hicks's job is to keep it that way. Born at Parkersburg, West Virginia, but grew up in Bowling Green, Kentucky. Went to high school at South Warren there and then pitched collegiately at Western Kentucky. 24th appearance for the Indians. No record, a 4.01 ERA. Missed some time on the injured list. This will be his second appearance since coming back. He pitched last week against the Louisville Bats. A big spot in the ball game. 2-2 our score. In the top of the seventh inning. The batter will be Owen Ayers. 0-for-3 today. Ground ball to third, fly ball to right, and a strikeout all occurring against Whitgriff, the starter, who went six innings and allowed one run. Ayers strolling to the plate. Darrell Hicks is ready. The right-hander wears number 6 on his back. Will stand first base side of the rubber, peering in at the left-handed hitting Owen Ayers. Cantrell 90 feet away. The pitch swung on, a line drive in a left center field. That's a base hit, and the Iowa Cubs have regained the lead. Cantrell strolls home, and it's 3-2. Ayers going the other way there. Wasted no time, ambushed that first pitch, and it's a two spot here in the seventh and a 3-2 Iowa lead. B.J. Murray Jr., the batter, he has walked, lined out, and flown to center. Left-hander against the righty, Darrell Hicks. The pitch, a strike on the outside corner. Good fastball from Michael Darrell Hicks. It's 0-1. Three to two our score. Iowa with a two-run inning here, looking for more as the 0-1 drifts outside. 1-1. Indians will have 6, 7, and 8 due up in their order in the bottom half of the seventh inning. A lot of baseball left in this one. Indians now trailing as a throw over to first. They check on Ayers, who dives back in with a head first slot. Daryl Hicks from the belt. The pitch. Swing and a miss. 1-2 the count over off speed. One ball, two strikes, the pitch. Up and outside with a fastball at 95, 2-2. Bullpen quiet for the Indians. A right-hander getting loose in Iowa's pen. That may be Palencia. Two and two the count, the break even to the left-handed hitting B.J. Murray Jr. Check swing, did he go? He did not. They appeal down, and the count runs full. 3-2. The pitch was low and outside. Now, the Indians' bullpen has been so good here lately. Having a rough day today so far. The payoff. Check swing. It was low. Did he go? They'll check again. He didn't. Held up. Ball four. Inning will continue. It's the second walk of the inning between Pelham and Daryl Hicks. There's been two hits in this frame as well. Two on, two out for Owen Miller. Righty-righty matchup. The pitch. Reached for and fouled away. First base side goes over the net, and a nice catch by a seated fan. Great job there. Didn't bring the glove, but didn't even have to get up. He just saw that ball drifting toward him. Then I'll make the play. It is strike one. It's the 0-1 pitch. Inside, and somehow Miller able to avoid that one. 1-1. One-one pitch, swing and a miss. An outside breaking ball, strike two. Daryl Hicks trying to end this inning. Miller, the seventh batter of it, as the I-Cubs back in front. They lead 3-2. Two aboard with two down. 1-2 pitch, runners go, is this one right down the middle, strike three. Miller caught looking. Inning is over, but the Iowa Cubs go back in front, getting a pair. After 6.5, it's the Cubs 3, Indians 2.
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5: Stretch time here at Victory Field. Indians looking for a rally. They're down 3-2, going bottom seven. Deuce Gorson, Jack Brannigan, Joshua Palacios due up. New pitcher for Iowa, Daniel Palencia, big league rehabber, into the ballgame. The third big league rehabber on loan from Chicago to pitch in this one. The 26-year-old from Venezuela will get the seventh inning. Deuce Gorson, the left-handed batter, will lead off against the righty. Palencia with Chicago this year, 2-1, a 2.70 ERA. This will be his second rehab appearance with Iowa. The pitch, fastball, high and outside at 98 for ball one. Palencia, a really good year last season for the Cubs. He saved 22 games at the big league level. Pitch to a 2.91 ERA. 1-0 pitch, down and in for a ball, and nearly clips the back foot of Gorson on the way through. It's ball two. Gorson has looked at strike three and grounded to second. 0 for 2 today. Indians trailing 3-2. 2-0, high and outside. It's ball three. Palencia, hands together at the letters. 3-0 pitch. Gorson taking a strike, and it's 3-1. Three and one on Gorson, trying to get on to open the inning as the Indians trail by a run. 3-1 pitch. Gorson check swing. The pitch up and outside. He held up. It's ball four. Leadoff walk from Palencia. And the tying run is aboard to open the inning. Jack Brannigan, who drove in six last night, will step to the plate. Hit his second grand slam in a month and also had a two-run single. He has struck out twice today. Miller will play level with the bag at third. Brannigan swings a broken bat, little pop-up out into shallow right. Howard is out there to make the catch. A quick first out of the inning.
6: I thought Gorson was going to take off. He took a couple of quick steps, but put it on the brakes, he would have had a terrific jump.
5: Joshua Palacios, the batter. Palencia working on Palacios here. The pitch comes plateward. Up and outside, going out to get it is Ayers, ball one. 3-2 Cubs here in the bottom of the seventh. One out, a man aboard. Palacios represents the go-ahead run. Gorson on the move, the 1-0 inside. Throw down to second is not in time and out of the glove of the shortstop Jones. Gorson swipes second. And now a base hit could tie the game. Pitch was high and inside, so it's a hitter's count on Palacios at 2-0. Fourth steal since joining Indy for Gorson. Two and oh the count. Kicking a deal. Palacios fouls it back over the press box for a strike. 2-1. Palacios, a bloop single his last time up. He's also struck out today, 1-for-2. 2-1 is low and inside, ball three. Three and one the count. Drifting off second is Gorson. As this pitch is swung on and drilled out into right field. A leaping attempt, but the ball goes off the glove of Cowles. Here comes Gorson. This game is tied. Palacios a double. It's 3-3. Palacios ripped that ball. Cowles thought he had to make a leaping attempt as he ran out of time and right. Got the glove on it, but couldn't make the squeeze. Gorson scores, and it's 3-3. One out, a man at second. Palacios represents the go-ahead run. Cameron Barstad, the batter. Palacios drifting off second. The look back there by Palencia, now the pitch. Barstad swings and fouls it back to the screen. Strike one. Three, three, the score. 0-1 the count. Palencia off the first base side of the rubber. Kicks and deals. On the move is Palacios. The pitch swing and a miss. Throw down to third. He is safe at third base as Palacios swipes the bag. Gutsy move there by Joshua Palacios. He got a great jump. Barstad trying to protect him with the swing. The throw fortunately went to the foul side of third base. And Miller was unable to apply the tag. So now the Iowa infield will come in. The count 0-2 on Barstad as he tries to give the Indians the lead. First steal since joining the Indians here in 2026 for Palacios. Palencia off the stretch. His pitch. Barstad swings and chops it foul. First base side into the Iowa bullpen. Four new baseballs out of the Indians dugout for Macon Hammond, our home plate umpire. Palacios 90 feet away from putting the Indians back in front. 0-2 the count. Palencia's pitch. Coming plateward. Swing and a miss. Got a small piece of it, but ends up in the mitt of Ayers for strike three. It's up to Termar Johnson with two outs and a man at third. We're tied at three here in the bottom of the seventh. Johnson reached on an error to open the sixth inning. He has struck out twice, 0 for 3. Palacios at third. The pitch on the outside corner, a strike, 0-1. Johnson, a left-handed batter. Palencia, the righty. Hands together at the letters. The one-strike pitch. Johnson lays off a high one, 1-1. Wind is calm, according to the flagpoles. Not much of a breeze here at Victory Field this afternoon. Johnson looking to find a gap here. He's got the go-ahead run 90 feet away with two outs here in the bottom of the seventh. 1-1 the count. Palencia ready with the pitch. Johnson a check swing on an up and outside one at 99 for ball two. Mitch Jebb waiting on deck. Two and one the count. Palencia kicks and deals. Johnson big rip and miss through a high fastball, strike two. Palencia throws gas. Ball two is at 99.3. That swinging strike won't be far off of it. It was at 99 exactly. 2-2 the count on Johnson. The break even. Up and outside will go full, 3-2. Three balls, two strikes on the second baseman, Termar Johnson. Palacios 90 feet away. The time is called. Johnson granted by Macon Hammond. Palencia looking in at Ayers. They agree on a call as Palencia comes set. Hands together at the letters, the payoff pitch. Johnson swings and dribbles it foul off the iCubs dugout, first base side. Stays alive. It's still 3-2. Palacios, an RBI double to tie the game. He's now at third with two down. Palencia, the payoff. Johnson takes it high, ball four. Second walk of the inning by Palencia. For Johnson, it's his 66th walk drawn of the season. He came in tied for second in the International League in that category. And that'll be all she wrote for Palencia, who just threw his 22nd pitch of this rehab assignment. He'll exit after two-thirds of an inning. A hit, two walks, and the two men at the corners, his responsibility. Dessert two nights in a row? You're too kind to me, Howard. Well, they're going to get a lefty to come in and face Mitch Jebb. This game tied at three. Men at the corners, though, with two outs. Jordan Wicks is the lefty coming in. Wicks, the 26-year-old southpaw from Conway, Arkansas, was the Cubs' first-round selection in 2021 out of Kansas State University. At one time, he was a top 100 prospect back in 2024, but didn't have a great year in 24. Didn't have a great year in 25, and he has struggled here in 2026. This is his first relief appearance in 16 starts for Iowa. He's 0-9 with a 7.09 ERA. This will be a relief appearance number one with Iowa. He has pitched twice out of the Cubs bullpen. In Chicago, he was 0-2 with a 10.45 earning.
6: Well, you mentioned he went to Kansas State. The Wildcats. When I think of them, I think years ago they had those great football teams.
5: Bill Snyder, the coach. Colin Klein, the quarterback. Fall camp starting this week, Howard. Put pads on across campuses and an NFL training camp, too.
6: How's Kentucky football looking?
5: Year one of a new head coach. We're excited about it, but could be a bit of a bridge year. But, you know, excited to see what Will Stein has in store. Excited to see what Mitch Jebb has in store in this lefty-lefty matchup. Go-ahead run 90 feet away. The speedy Termar Johnson at first. Mitch Jebb the batter. Tie game at three. Here in the bottom of the seventh, the pitch. Jebb takes one outside, ball one. Wicks has walked 30 in 59 and two-thirds innings with Iowa. He's allowed 11 homers and 80 hits. 80 hits in 59 and two-thirds innings. Jebb would settle for a single here, the 1-0. High and inside for a ball, 2-0. Right-handed hitting Billy Cook is on deck. The lefty Wicks behind 2-0 on Mitch Jebb in a lefty-lefty matchup. Palacios at third, Johnson at first, tied at three here in the bottom of the seventh with two down. Twirling the bat in the box is Jebb. He has tripled and walked today, and now time is called. The triple hits a left field over the head of Hayden Cantrell. 2-0 the count. Wicks, the pitch. Taking strike is Jebb, a fastball at 94 on the outside corner. Two balls, one strike, the count. Wicks off the first base side of the rubber. 2-1 delivery. Jebb swings and dribbles it foul, third base side. Off the end of the bat to level the count up at 2-2. Two walks and a double this inning. The double by Palacios tied the game. He's now at third. Johnson just drew a walk. He's at first. Jebb trying to put the Indians back in front. 2-2 the count. Wicks, the offering. Swung on and bloop foul. Behind the dish and off the sweet level. Elements Financial Club. It nestles into the third row there behind the plate. Still 2-2 on Jeb. A long pause from Wicks. Now plateward, the 2-2. Jeb hits it foul, back into the screen again. Stays alive. We'll see a seventh pitch of this plate appearance. Billy Cook on deck. Tied at 3 here in the bottom of the seventh. Indians ran away with it last night, 14-1, but been a tight one today. 2-2 pitch on the way from Wicks. Jeb swinging a foul tip into the mid of airs, strike 3, and the inning is over. Indians tie it up, though, on the double by Palacios at the end of 7. It's Indians.
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6: Kaz McCormick leads off. He singled twice, fly to center. And Hicks misses low and away, ball one. I should say Michael Darrell Hicks. And the 1-0 pitch. Swing and a miss. Fastball, 1-1. Outfielders around to the right. Infielders straight up. And a breaking ball looked as if he swung. He did. It was low and away. It's strike 2. A ball and 2 strikes. And the 1-2 delivery. Fastball, a little bit outside, ball 2. Michael Darrell Hicks comes to the belt and delivers. Swing and a miss. Struck him out on a high and tight fastball. One away. Now Ben Cowes, the right fielder, who has an RBI single. All the Iowa hits are singles. And the pitch to Cal, swing and a miss, strike one. 0-1. Good breaking ball down and away. And the right-hander's pitch, fastball, a little bit low. And again, Michael Darrell Hicks stretches and delivers. Fastball misses inside, ball two. The right-hander sets and delivers. And a breaking ball low and away, ball three. And the right-hander with his 3-1 pitch. Over the inside corner above the knee, strike two. The game is tied. 3-3, one out, bases empty, top of the eighth. And the 3-2 pitch. Swing and a miss, struck him out. Fastball, foul ball held on to by Barstead. Two outs. Now Ethan Hearn struck out twice and walked. Indians tied the game up in the bottom of the seventh. We're in a position to take the lead. Runner at third, one out, but couldn't score again. Breaking ball, swing and a miss, strike one. So a 3-3 game in the top of the eighth. The right-hander stretches and delivers. Swung on, hit foul right side, strike two. Two men out, no one on in the top of the eighth. And again, Michael Darrell Hicks stretches. And delivers. Swung on, fouled back on the screen. It holds at 0-2. And again, the right-hander looks in and he stretches. And delivers. Swung on, driven to right center field. Jeb on the move, and he dives, and he makes the catch. He's got it. Mitch Jeb, center fielder, back into his left, running and then diving, and he one-handed it. Took probably a triple away. At the end of 7.5, Iowa 3, the Indians 3.
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2: And we go to the bottom half of the eighth inning with a game tied at three. Billy Cook, who's made some terrific plays at first base, is leading off. He is 0-for-3 with an RBI. And he swings, bounces it to third. Leaping grab by Milner, throw to first. High throw over his head. Billy can go to second base. He takes off, and he's going to make it. And a big break for the Indians. Owen Miller's throw sailed high over, way high over B.J. Murray's head. So they'll either rule that a two-base error or a hit and an error. The batter is Jonathan Rodriguez. Well, he's a power guy, but the one thing you want is to at least get Cook over to third with one out. The pitch is way outside, ball one. Okay, it's a two-base throwing error. So Cook at second, nobody out. Wicks to the belt. And a changeup line to left field. It's going to hang up, though, and it's caught by the left fielder, Cantrell, who throws the ball over the head at second base of Ed Howard, but B.J. Murray is backing up. The I-Cubs play really sloppy defensively. And it's cost him. So that's a big out, no advance. The batter, Tyler Callahan, who's 0-for-3. One out and a runner at second. Callahan, a left-hand batter, takes a fastball low and away. Marty Peavy, the manager of the Iowa Cubs, is away on personal business. And bench coach Nick Lovullo managing the team in his absence. Marty's a former Indianapolis Indian player. Here's the ball hit in the air, foul, left side, out of play. A ball and a strike. One out and a runner at second. That runner represents the go-ahead run. That's Billy Cook in the bottom half of the eighth inning. The I-Cubs defense is straight up. And the 1-1 pitch, fastball fouled back on the screen. One ball, two strikes. The Indians trying to get that go-ahead run across and hold him. Lefty versus lefty. Cook leads. And a fastball, a little bit high, ball two. And the count is 2-2. Wicks, the fifth Iowa pitcher of the game. Cook leads. And the pitch misses inside, and the count's full. And again, the left-hander stretches. And the 3-2 pitch is a swing and a miss. He struck him out off speed. Two outs. And the batter is Deuce Gorson. 0-for-2 with a walk and a run scored, so Billy Cook was at second with nobody out. He's still there, but there are two outs now. Fastball fouled back, strike one. The game tied at three in the bottom of the eighth. Jack Brannigan, a right-hand batter on deck. Gorson, a left-hand batter. Cook leads at

0: second. The defense straight up. And there's a swing and a miss and a breaking ball away. Strike two. No balls, two strikes with two outs. A 3-3 game in the bottom of the eighth. The second in a six-game series. 0-2 delivery. Oh, very close. A little bit outside. Ball one. One ball, two strikes. Wicks again stretches. Cook leads, and the pitch is very close again. A little bit outside, ball two. Owen Ayers turns around, and he's talking things over with making Hammond the plate ump. Those were two really close pitches. The 2-2 delivery, outside, ball three. That was a fastball. Jack Brannigan on deck. Wicks again looks in, and he stretches. Cook leads at second in this tie game. The payoff pitch low and away, ball four. He walked him after getting ahead 0-2. Here's Jack Brannigan. Struck out twice and popped to second. The I-Cubs bullpen is quiet. It's up to Jordan Wicks. Whoop. We're going to get a mound visit.
1: Howard, the I-Cubs made some defensive moves before the this inning. Just getting word from the visiting booth. Ben Cowles has come in. He'll play short. Jones is out of the game. Coming in to take his spot is Jordan Wugo, and he's in right.
0: Okay, thank you for that. I didn't see that on game day. Thank you, Andrew. Had a meeting at the mound. Pitching coach Tony Cagoule went out there. So here's Brannigan with two on and two out in this 3-3 game in the bottom of the eighth. The runners lead. Fastball high and away, ball one. And the lefty's 1-0 delivery. Swung on, hit in the air to right field, but right at Wugo, who makes the catch. Side retired. At the end of eight, Iowa 3, the Indians 3.
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1: Bo Burrows, the Indiana 8-1-1 call to the bullpen. 3-3 our score. Burrows' job is simple. Throw up a zero here in the top of the ninth and see if the Indians can walk it off in the bottom of the ninth. You were talking earlier, Howard. It's the beauty of baseball. You beat these Iowa Cubs last night 14-1. And then the very next day, not even 24 hours later, if you're going to beat them, you have to do it in walk-off fashion.
0: Yep. It's a 3-3 game. Ed Howard leads off. He's 0-for-3. This was a scoreless game through three. Fastball looked as if he swung. He did. Strike one. It was high and tight. They asked Mickey Smith, the first base ump, who said, yes, he swung. 0-1 delivered. Inside ball one, 1-1. And the 1-1 delivery is a breaking ball in for strike two. And the 1-2 pitch. Fastball hit in the air down the right field line. Palacios getting there to make the catch, one away. Now Hayden Cantrell, who has a big RBI single. That came in the seventh inning. Switch hitter will bat left now. Top of the ninth, 3-3. And a breaking ball in for strike one. Gorson at third, even with the bag. Defense straight up. 0-1 pitch. Low inside, ball one, 1-1. Burrows stretches and delivers. And the pitch is low, ball two, 2-1. And again, Burrows comes to the belt, and he delivers. Fastball is swung on and missed. Strike two. Victory Field is the place to be. A thirsty Thursday tomorrow, 6:35 start. A fireworks Friday, 7:05. Pitches low inside. Video games night Saturday, 7:05. Day game Sunday, 1:35. The righty delivers. Swung on, ground ball down to first, just foul. Pop star night tomorrow. We'll have State Fair Foods Week throughout this homestand. Good witch, bad witch characters here on Sunday for the youngsters. Fly ball right center field. Moving to his right is Palacios. He's got it. So the right fielder for the first batter of the inning goes all the way toward the line. Now he goes all the way to right center. And both times he's recorded putouts. Two outs. Now Jordan Wogu, he takes a breaking ball inside, ball one. Wogu stands in, he swings and misses an outside pitch. A ball and a strike. It's a 3-3 game in the ninth inning. The righty delivers. Breaking ball, swing and a miss. Strike two. And again, the righty sets and pitches. Fastball, he got him. Strike three called. Thigh high, outside corner. Bo Burrows sets him down. 1-2-3 at the end of 8.5. Iowa 3, the Indians 3.
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0: Here we go to the bottom half of the ninth inning. The game tied at 3. And Joshua Palacios will lead off. He'll be followed by Cameron Barstad and Termar Johnson. Three, three in the bottom of the ninth. Palacios has singled and doubled in a run and stolen a base. He's 2-for-3, facing a lefty now. And the left-hander's pitch, swing and a miss, strike one. Palacios batting eighth in the Indians lineup. The 0-1 pitch, waved at and missed, strike two. Oh and two. The left-hander sets, and he pitches. Low and away, ball one, 1-2. Cameron Barstad on deck. Termar Johnson to follow. The Indians trying to push across that winning run. Wicks delivers. Way high, and that's a ball. Two balls, two strikes. Lefty versus lefty. Miller at third. Wide of the bag and way back and hold everything. Wicks wants to talk to his catcher. Owen Ayers. We're in the bottom of the ninth of a 3-3 game. Wicks stretches and delivers. Little bit outside with a breaking ball, and now it's 3-2. It's gone from 0-2 to 3-2, and here comes the payoff pitch. Swung on, ground ball hits slowly to second. Glove there by Howard, the underhand toss to Murray, and one man is out. 4-3 on the putout. Cameron Barstad, the batter. He has struck out swinging in each of his three plate appearances. One man out, nobody on. Fastball low and away, ball one. Bottom of the ninth. This is a 3-3 game. Wick sets and delivers. Breaking ball, high ball, 2-0. And again, the left-hander's stretch. And he pitches. Swung on, a high fly ball, deep and hooking and foul and out of play. Boy, he really got that pitch, but got under it and hooked it foul. And again, the lefty sets, and time now is called. One man out, no one on in the bottom of the ninth. The game tied at three. The 2-1 pitch. Strike two called. 2-2, the pitch was down the middle. Barstad steps out for the moment. Now gets back in there. And he's bent over a bit trying to cover that plate. And the lefty to the belt and to the plate. Fastball, strike three called. He wants the Indians out of challenges.
1: Yep.
0: He wanted a challenge.
1: Oh, no. They do have. Well, game day is showing they have one.
0: Well, he touched his helmet. But I guess he didn't challenge. It looked as if it was a pretty good pitch. There are two outs, and the batter's Termar Johnson. Lefty versus lefty again. Fastball way high. So the third consecutive left-hand batter for the Indians against the Southpaw. Termar is 0-for-3 with a walk. And the 1-0 delivery. Outside, ball two. And the count's 2-0. And Wicks delivers. Low with a breaking ball. The I-Cubs are challenging. It's low. They missed. They lost the challenge.
1: Iowa's out now.
0: And the count is 3-0 on Termar Johnson. Wicks stretches. And delivers. High ball, four, and the potential winning run is on with two outs. Well, you'd love to see him steal second here, but you got a left-hander out there. You got to be careful. Mitch Jebb, fourth consecutive left-hand batter of the inning. He has a triple and a walk, 1-for-3. Johnson leads. And a throw over, just a reminder. B.J. Murray holding him aboard. Johnson goes diving back safely. It wasn't a close play. It wasn't that far off the bag. 3-3 in the bottom of the ninth. Two outs, Termar Johnson at first. The I-Cubs defense is straight up. Johnson leads, And the pitch fouled back on the screen. He had a pretty good cut at a fastball that was up 0-1. 92 miles an hour. We're in the bottom of the ninth. The game is tied at 3. The left-hander sets and delivers. Waved at and missed. Ball in the dirt. Throw to second. Not in time. Johnson makes it, unless they called it a foul ball. No, I guess not.
1: I think that ball was live, and Johnson, a good dirt read on that. Thought he had a chance to take the extra 90 feet, and he took it.
0: That's huge, because now a base hit could win the game. So give Termar Johnson a lot of credit for going to second there. Now the count is 0-2, and Johnson wants to talk to...
1: I think...
0: wonder if he's got something in his eye.
1: Yeah, when he slid head first, I think something happened there out at second, whether it was the attempted tag or maybe he hit the base. But he might have cut. He got a cut in his lip or maybe something in his eye, one of the two. He wants to talk to the athletic training staff.
0: So they look at him. Think he'll be able to stay in the game. Oh, no, he's walking off. Well, this is unusual. He had gotten to second with some terrific base running.
1: Yeah, not quite sure what happened out there, but... And they're going to lift him from the game. You got Gray Kessinger who could run for him. A few guys on the bench that you could plug in here. Dominic Fletcher would maybe give you the most speed. It is going to be Fletcher that runs for him.
0: Okay, the count is no balls, two strikes. On Mitch Jepp, Billy Cook on deck, and Fletcher at second, the potential winning run with two outs in the bottom of the ninth in a 3-3 game. The left-hander looks in. Fletcher leads at second, the defense straight up. The 0-2 pitch. Down and away, ball one, 1-2. A breaking ball. Fourth consecutive hitter, it's lefty versus lefty. Jordan Wicks, the south part of the belt. Fletcher leads. And the pitch is looped into short left field, and that ball is caught. A diving catch by Cowles. The shortstop and a game-saving play. The Indians would have won the game had the ball not been caught by Ben Cowles, the shortstop. It was a fantastic play. He was running back. He went diving. At the end of 9 innings, it's Iowa 3, the Indians 3.
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0: Okay, we get ready for the 10th inning. The Indians came so close to winning the game, but they didn't. And here's Andrew.
1: Thank you very much, Howard. Tyler Callahan is going to come in from the outfield and play third base. Deuce Gorson is going to move from third to second, and Fletcher will stay in the game and play left field. Had to pinch run for Termar Johnson. Jordan Wugo is out at second as Owen Ayers will lead off. First pitch up and outside by Bo Burrows, ball one. 3-3 our score here in the top of the 10th inning. Indians have not played many extra inning games here lately at home. They've had quite a few on the road. It's the 1-0. High and outside. Two balls and no strikes on Ayers. RBI hit back in the seventh inning. The 2-0 is up and outside. Well, Iowa showing no interest in bunting Ayers, their new number two prospect in the system, according to MLB.com, after all the trades. Is this one a strike? 3-1. Wugo, good speed out at second, representing that go-ahead run. Indians trying to keep him there at second base. It's 3-2 the counts. The 3-2 grounded hard to third, and that eats up Callahan and will kick into left field. Wugo being waved around, he'll score. Into second goes Ayers. And Callahan just moved in from left field to third. That ball came up on him, I think hit him in the face. That's a nasty, nasty one. And boy, oh boy, this has been a tough couple of innings for the Indians. Johnson had to leave the game after taking second on a dirt read. And now Callahan shaken up after, he just got to third base. He had been playing left field all day. The ball will find you, and boy, it has a nasty way of doing it. Says he's fine, he's going to stay in the game. Ayers being credited with a double. So he's at second. Iowa leads 4-3. B.J. Murray Jr. has walked twice, flown to center twice. He swings, breaks his back, ground ball second. Picked up on a couple hops by Gorson. He'll throw over to Cook in time. And my goodness, I'm not kidding when I say the ball finds you. Callahan just moved to third. He gets a rocket hit to him. And then Gorson, he'll take that every day. Broken bat, little roller, but Gorson just got the second. If this is a fly ball to left, it'd be awfully weird. Fletcher out there brand new in the game.
0: It's really important now. They're looking for that big insurance run.
1: Yep. Owen Miller, the batter. Swing and a miss at strike one. The Indians infield is in, trying to cut down Ayers from third. There's only one out in the inning. Strikeout would be huge, but a pop-up within a close range of home plate would do as well. The 0-1. Swung on a hard grounder, back up the middle. Knocked down by Brannigan. He recovers, throws home, but he can't get his man. Bounces away from Barstad, and up to second goes Miller. Well, the throw was not a good one, and after the bobble, maybe he should have went to first, but either way, it got away from Barstad. It one-hopped him, I believe. Yeah, and that, even on the hop, it wouldn't have been in time. So it is 5-3, Iowa.
0: They could score that two errors on him. I'm not sure how they'll score that.
1: Miller ends up at second on the play, one out in the inning, and now you really got to be careful if you're the Indians. Chaz McCormick takes one inside, ball one. Fielder's choice and a throwing error.
0: Well, they only charge the throwing error, though, for the allowing the man to go to second.
1: The 1-0 misses inside.
0: So because they made it a fielder's choice, they didn't say two errors on the play, one for bobbling the ball, which they could have because he's got to play at the plate if he fields it cleanly.
1: 2-0 is fouled back to the screen, 2-1.
0: They simply say that error scored on a fielder's choice.
1: Two balls, one strike on McCormick, who has singled twice, flown to center, and struck out. The 2-1, a little high for a ball, 3-1. Well, Burroughs has not had a lot of two-inning outings here lately. He's been pitching the ninth inning primarily these last few weeks. Three-one is pop foul. Back into the screen, it knocks down. First base side, 3-2. Three, two, high and inside, ball four. McCormick at first base after the free pass. It's been a double, ground ball to second, fielder's choice, and that walk. And Drew Bennis, the Indians pitching coach, is heading out to talk to Burroughs. They're at first and second, two runs are in. 5-3, Iowa leads. Meeting is brief and broken up. No bullpen activity for the Indians right now. Dominic Fletcher is playing catch, though, with Justin Mice out in left field. Came into the game to pinch run for Johnson, who hopefully just a precaution had to exit. Not quite sure what the problem was, but he had to leave as this one fouled back to the screen. Strike one on Ben Cowles. Ben Cowles, the reason why we're still playing. A diving catch out in the shallow left field on a bloop by Mitch Jebb that would have easily scored Fletcher and ended the game in a walk-off win. But we played on after he went out and got it. It's the 0-1, a chopper up the third base side foul. Lavolo makes a nice play. And the coaches, throwing error, though, after that. Tried to throw it back into the Indians' dugout, and it caromed off the fence. Two strikes the count on Cowles. Burroughs off the first base side of the rubber. His pitch swung on and popped up behind the plate. Barstad and Cook, will they have room? Barstad, no, it's on the other side of the netting off the dugout. And the count's still 0-2 on Cowles. And the other part of that's a footnote in this game, but a major storyline. Howard, the iCubs brought Cowles in from right field. Before the game, I thought to myself, I wonder why they keep playing Cowles in the outfield. He's such a tremendous defensive infielder. He plays a really good second, really good short. He was not playing short until the bottom of the eighth inning as the 0-2 rides high for a ball, 1-2. So, you know, it's not like he'd been out there all game at short and then robbed him. He just second inning out there at short when he went diving for it out in shallow left.
0: And the Indians would have won the game had he not caught it.
1: 1-2 has swung on and popped up. Brannigan is out at second base nearing the bag. He'll make the catch. he could have simultaneously tagged the runner as well at second base, Miller, had he not been standing on the bag. He was right next to him.
0: Well, the fielder has to get out of the runner, rather, has to get out of the way of the fielder, except if he's standing on the bag, which he was, as you said.
1: Right, and it just would have been kind of funny if Miller had moved a foot or something, and Brannigan's catch led him right into his jersey. Second out of the inning, Ethan Hearn the batter. This one taken for a strike on the outside corner. It's 0-1. Hearn watches it go outside. One ball, one strike. In the bottom of the 10th inning, the Indians will have the heart of the order due up, and Mitch Jebb will be at second. So Billy Cook will represent, at least right now, the tying run. 1-1, swinging a foul tip into the mid of Barstad for a strike. 1-2. But Burroughs has to get this out as well. 1-2 the count, runners at first and second. Burroughs, a look back at second, now the pitch. In the dirt, backhanded, down and in by Barstad, 2-2. Top of the 10th, 5-3 Iowa. Two-two, Plateward. Swing and a miss, in on his hands, strike three. Burroughs gets his second strikeout. But Iowa gets two, and the Indians will have to fight to keep this one going or to win. After 9.5, it's the Cubs 5, Indians 3.
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1: Five, three, our score. It is still Jordan Wicks out there. He is stretched out and can give them starter-like pitch counts, but he has been out for a while. Came in with two outs in the seventh. Mitch Jebb will start the inning at second. Indians are down by two. So that means the tying run is at the plate in the form of Billy Cook. They will need to score two to keep this one going, three to win it. Here in the bottom of the 10th inning. Wicks, the former Kansas State Wildcat, will stand first base side of the rubber. Cook, a right-hander against the lefty, looking for his first hit of the afternoon. The pitch, outside for a ball, 1-0. iCubs won't be particularly concerned about Jebb right now with a two-run lead. Indians will get Brandon Neek warming in the bullpen in case there is an 11th. 1-0. Cook swings, hits a dribbler on the left side. Owen Miller is going to barehand pick it up, throw across, not in time. No advance from Jeb, but that's okay. Billy Cook reaches, and that'll put the tying runs aboard. An infield hit for Billy. And now Jonathan Rodriguez, who's got the pop to send everybody home, will step to the plate. Six homers on the year between Indy and Norfolk, but he hit two over the weekend in Louisville. And he's only 2 years removed from hitting 29 for Columbus. 0 for 4 today. He's knocked in 10 in less than a week. The pitch. Fastball in the inside corner, a strike, 0-1. Jeb at second. Cook, who represents the tying run, is at first base.
0: There by Wicks was really good because it was, as you said, over the inside corner, but it was down also.
1: 0-1. Rodriguez takes it on the inside corner again. Almost identical spot. It's 0-2. Two strikes the count. Wicks looks back at Jeb. Now the pitch. Reached for and fouled away. A bouncer toward the Indians' dugout, third base side. Still 0-2 on Rodriguez. Made his Indians debut last Thursday. Homered in it. Then over the weekend, hit a 450-foot blast to right center as well. He's driven in 10 in less than a week. Two strikes the count to him. The pitch. Rodriguez takes it low, blocked by Ayers for a ball, 1-2.
0: I think normally, Andrew, had you not had a guy like Rodriguez up there, you might have sacrificed bunted. Down by two, two on, nobody out.
1: Tyler Callahan in the on-deck circle. A 1-2 pitch on the way to Rodriguez. He swings and chops it to third. Miller backs up on it. He'll fire to second. They call him out. Bang, bang, play at second. And over on to first. Rodriguez retired. 5-4-3 around the horn. Boy, that was a close play at second. But credit Howard. He just kept it moving and said, we'll sort out if we got this out here or later. And they did. So it's a 5-4-3 double play. The Indians now no longer have the tying run aboard. It's now back at the plate, and they're down to their final out.
0: Well, you talked about what a dangerous hitter Rodriguez is, and he certainly is, but Wicks made some really good pitches against him.
1: Lefty-lefty, Callahan pops it foul. Third base side now to play. Callahan began the game in left field, but he ends, or at least up to this point, will be at third base. Left-handed hitter. It's the 0-1. He swings, and it's a high fly ball into right, but the park will hold it. Backpedaling is Wugo. He'll make the catch, and that's the ball game. Indians fail to score in the bottom of the 10th inning. Iowa gets a pair in the top half, Howard, to win it 5-3-10.
0: Okay, and thanks for watching the Indianapolis Indians and Iowa Cubs on MILB-TV. Indians post-game extra next on Fox Sports 1260 WNDE.
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0: Iowa wins it 5-3 in 10 innings. 5 runs, 7 hits, 4 errors, 9 left. 3 runs, 4 hits, 2 errors for the Indians, who also strand 9. Wicks the winner, 1-9. Burrows the loser, 4-2. 3 hours and 6 minutes. Your game time, 5,821 saw it. And they saw quite a contrast from last night, Andrew.
1: Pitchers duel through 3. We were scoreless when Iowa struck first in the top of the 4th. 3 straight one-out hits, culminating with a Ben Cowles RBI single. Iowa led 1-0. Bottom half, Mitch Jebb got the first hit of the game for the Indians, a triple the other way. He would score on a fielder's choice by Billy Cook. The game was 1-1. Indians took the lead in the bottom of the 6th. Termar Johnson reaching on an error, moved to second on a wild pitch, and then he would come in to score on a misplay by Owen Miller, and the Indians led 2-1. Or rather, it was tied at, the Indians lead 2-1. There we go. Then it gets a little crazy in the 7th inning. Iowa gets 2 to go back in front. A leadoff walk, 1 out later. Hayden Cantrell singles home Ethan Hearn to tie the game. Cantrell would steal second and 1 out later score on Owen Ayers' opposite field single. And just like that, Iowa back in front 3-2. Indians tied it in the bottom half. Deuce Gorson aboard via a walk. He would score on a Joshua Palacios double as the game was knotted at 3-3. There in the bottom of the 7th. It remained 3-3 until the top half of the 10th inning. As Iowa got 2, their inherited runner Jordan Wugo was able to score on an RBI double by Owen Ayers. That led off the inning. 1 out later, Owen Miller bounced into a fielder's choice with the infield drawn in. The throw came home from Jack Brannigan, unable to get the out at home. So the run scored to make it 5-3. And that would be the final here today in 10. Disappointing the Indians can't take advantage, full advantage of those 4 Iowa miscues.
0: Okay, the first 2 games have been split. We'll go at it again tomorrow. We thank the great work of Jay Baker, our board op at Fox Sports 1260 WNDE. Once again, the final score, Iowa 5, the Indians 3 in 10 innings. From Victory Field, Howard Kelman, Andrew Kappas. Goodbye, everyone.
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2: I-65, I-7, a collector stop out of stop between the north split and the south split with road construction. I-70 eastbound stopped, Harding to the south split from I-465 to the south split, 17 minutes. I-70 eastbound of Post Road and accidents reported from I-465 to State Road 9, 13 minutes.
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28: Like this.
29: No, I hate this. I have so many complaints about this list, but we're going too fast.
28: I know. Follow-ups. Now suddenly you're interested in baseball, huh?
29: Taylor. Aaron Judge. Should he be on this list?
30: Well, Izzy, you're doing this thing right now saying, I've been told this is the greatest right-handed bat ever. Some people do say that about Aaron Judge, that Aaron Judge might be the best righty bat ever.
29: Well, maybe that's why I stopped listening. Because then they told me that those two guys were, and apparently they're only in the 30s.
28: Right.
29: So Aaron Judge, I guess he deserves to be better.
28: I mean, whoever says that is a fool. Bang through the teens.
31: No way. Number 20, Rogers Hornsby.
28: Yeah.
31: Number 19, Shohei. Number 18, Mickey Mantle. Number 17, Justin Verlander. Number 16, Pedro Martinez. Number 15, Mike Trout. Number 14, Clayton Kershaw. Number 13, Ty Cobb. Number 12, Mike Schmidt. Number 11, Ted Williams.
29: Okay, we definitely should have done this in reverse.
28: I mean, Mike.
29: We should have powered through the 90s and 80s.
28: Mike Trout does not deserve to be on that list. Not until he wins a playoff game. Hey, do me a favor, Trout, win a playoff game. Any playoff game. Make the playoffs and actually win a playoff game. Until then, no top 100 list for you. How about that?
31: Clayton Kershaw.
28: No!
32: We are sports.
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2: I-65, I-7, a collector stop out of stop between the north split and the south split with road construction. I-70 eastbound stopped, Harding to the south split from I-465 to the south split, 17 minutes. I-70 eastbound of Post Road and accidents reported from I-465 to State Road 9, 13 minutes.
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14: What you need to know.
15: It's become an interesting afternoon at Wrigley Field. It started off with Shohei Ohtani hitting a solo home run for the Dodgers in the first inning, his 25th of the season. Pete Crow Armstrong answered with his solo home run in the bottom half. Then PCA added an RBI double and a two-run home run later on in the game. Cubs were up 7-1 until Max Muncy just hit a three-run shot in the eighth inning. It's Cubs 7, Dodgers 4, continuing to play in the eighth inning at Wrigley. Blue Jays have just taken a 5-3 lead on the Astros as they're in the 10th inning in Houston, while Texas is up on the Giants by a score of 5-0. That one is in the eighth inning. Sixth inning in Colorado, Rays on top of the Rockies by a score of 3-0. Washington Commanders are signing free agent wide receiver Stephon Diggs to a one-year deal. Falcons edge rusher Jalen Walker is going to miss the entire 2026 season with a torn ACL. The Preakness Stakes will be moved 1 week later starting in 2027 and will be run on a Sunday. The move now makes the race 3 weeks removed from the Kentucky Derby.
16: Are you ready?
17: Oh, boy.
16: For this?
18: Oh, are you the guys that hate everything?
16: For them?
19: Put your hands together and welcome.
16: Steve Covino.
18: Google it.
16: Rich Davis.
20: That fan base deserves nothing more than misery.
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18: Wow!
16: Here's Covino and Rich.
17: Yeah, I like that intro. That intro says, Steve Covino. Google it. Google it. You'll see that I'm a professional soccer player married to someone I never heard of.
22: I did. COVID comes up.
17: Yeah, when you Google me, the first thing that comes up is COVID.
20: You got to get to the end. Then Covino fills it. Before that, everything's COVID.
17: And I think it says I'm worth like a few million dollars. So don't believe everything you read, I think, is the moral of the story.
23: No, it said a few million doll hairs.
17: Yeah, a few million doll hairs. And I've never played professional soccer in my life. It's another Steve Covino. I'm Steve Covino from Union, New Jersey.
20: Oh, that one.
17: From Fox Sports Radio, from the store. You'll see me at Trader Joe's later on. That's Rich Davis.
20: Hey, buddy.
17: Danny G is here. Sam is here. Byers here. Thank you for being here. Let's rock out.
22: Hey.
17: Yeah. I need this pick-me-up. The best 2 hours of the day getting our Humpty Hump on a hump day. So pumped to be here.
20: Who sang the Humpty dance? I was Sam. Come on.
23: It was Digital Underground.
17: There it is.
22: Thank you.
20: I was Sam.
22: Proud of you.
17: Me in the shower this morning.
20: Should know that.
17: I'm proud of you, bro. Me in the shower this morning. All right. So, hope you had a George Lombard Jr. sort of night. Just like I said, maybe you should tune in and watch the kid. He made his debut last night. We're going to talk about it.
22: You did say that.
17: Plus, Justin Herbert's in the news. We're going to talk a little PDA. We'll explain.
20: Hey.
17: PDA. Talking lovebirds here on the show.
20: Not plus, PCA. That was yesterday.
17: No, yeah. PDA. PDA. And it's Wednesday, so Sammy, are you ready for midweek major?
23: I am.
17: The biggest stories in sports and pop culture, we decide are they midweek or major. Sam gives them to us. And Mike, who runs this take,
22: who
17: is going to talk more relationships on the show.
20: Hold on. Before you start the show, I got to ask Danny G.

0: Like, are you okay, man? I mean, I know the Dodgers are like, like going for loss number six. I can't roll my eyes more at Danny G at our pre-show meeting. Him and Big Mike were saying, man, the Dodgers could go for their sixth loss in a row right now. And then, to quote Danny G, yeah, man, they would only be eight up in the division. Only eight up.
1: Rich, I forgot what it felt like to go on a losing streak like your Mets. So, no, I was feeling for Rich as I watched the loss last night. Because if that's what it feels like to be a baseball fan, I forgot.
0: Well, man,
1: I
0: know it's only... Yeah, Scooble's, Scooble's probably really sad now.
2: It's so cliche.
0: Poor Tarik Skubal.
1: I told you a few days ago that the Dodgers were in a little bit of trouble with the pitching rotation and some of the injuries, and Rich laughed at me. He's like, oh, yeah, right.
2: Yeah, but look at you got to score some runs when Skubal's on the mound. Yeah. Or, you know, you had a chance to win and you lose. Yeah. That's bad.
1: Okay, Rich, at what point do you get worried as far as a losing streak goes? How many in a row?
0: It doesn't, to me, the losing streak.
2: Rich's Mets lose like 12 in a row?
0: It doesn't, the number doesn't matter. It's the fact that if you look at the baseball standings right now. See, you know what I would be concerned about if I were you, if I'm a Dodgers fan, which I really should have let my kid be a Dodgers fan. Remember my son's like, I like the Mets and the Dodgers, Dad. Yeah. As, by the way, as.
1: And then you forced him into Mets.
0: Did Shohei
1: fandom.
0: Just hit a two-run home run? Or is that a double? Home run.
1: Oh, yeah.
3: It might not be six in a row.
1: Two-run dinger.
4: Shohei Ohtani.
0: But I think what you have to worry about, Danny G, if you want to just get nerdy baseball for a second, they got to be the one or two seed. Because the way baseball playoffs are structured is that because there's three division winners and three wild cards, that third division winner is technically a wild card, meaning they just host the wild card round. Only two teams get that bye. So I think the fail for the Dodgers would be you slump enough where you're not the one or two seed and you have to play a best of three, which could go anyway. That's the way the Dodgers get eliminated.
1: Yeah.
0: The rest of baseball should be like, man, let them be the three seed. That way they have to play like the Cubs or the Phillies or the Padres or someone in round one. Best of three, anything could happen.
1: Ohtani stabilizes that team when he's pitching because since his last time on the mound, obviously with that knee injury, he's not been pitching for the past few weeks.
2: Well, tying runs on base.
1: 11. The Dodgers, if they drop this game, I hope they don't, but they'd be 11-15 since the last time Ohtani pitched.
2: Yeah, dude, I'd be a little worried, Rich. I know it's funny, right? Oh, you're only eight games up. Boo-hoo, I get all that. I get what you're saying, but it's cliche. However, it's true. The bigger they are, the harder they fall. This team has such high expectations that if they get into a slide, man, they're going to fall really hard. And then pressure starts to mount. And I wouldn't want to be part of that. Like, expectations are through the roof. That's a lot of pressure to play under. So there's no guarantee. There's no guarantee.
1: Especially,
2: and I think the more they continue to play bad, the more it's going to be a bigger deal.
1: Especially when Kyle Tucker looks like Confardo out there in the outfield.
2: Exactly. And by the way,
5: Confardo.
2: I think that's the pressure.
5: Kyle Sucker.
2: That type of pressure, those expectations,
0: sucker.
2: Is why Anthony
0: Tucker.
2: Volpe got sent down to the minors.
0: Oh, here
2: I think
0: we go.
2: When expectations.
0: Yankees.
2: No, it's the truth. When expectations are so high, it's almost impossible to meet them. You know, like, how do you outdo the past two Dodgers seasons? How are we going
1: to
2: do that?
1: Well, you know why there needs to be a lockout now, next year? Because of DB's Brewers. They have the best record in baseball.
2: They're solid. You know,
0: they are good.
1: DB and the Brewers, it's all their fault.
2: How is
0: Danny? Are you going to celebrate by going down that slide in left field or what?
6: The slide was much better when he slid into a beer mug at Old County Stadium.
0: Yes.
6: Now it's just the old curly slide.
0: Did you see the clip? It's years ago now of the reporter that did that and like got injured.
1: Oh, David
6: Vasse.
1: Yeah.
0: I was like, oh my goodness. But if you look at the Dodgers' record year by year, their best statistical regular seasons, they came away with really nothing. 106 wins, 111 wins, and 100 wins. They had nothing to show for it. The last 2 years, 98 wins and 93 wins. And right now, they are on pace for 98 wins. They're on pace to win close to 100 games. And even if
2: it's hard to play baseball when there's pressure on you and you're playing tight. You know, baseball, you have to play confident and loose. That's just how it's played. The tighter you grip the bat, the worse off you are. And I think the Dodgers, for as great as they are, have a lot of pressure on them to, again, win again.
1: Yeah.
2: The team got better, but they're hurt. They're not winning the way they're supposed to. I'd be a little worried.
1: We saw that last postseason for your Yankees.
2: Yeah.
1: Remember, they were gripping the bat.
2: You could tell. Yeah,
1: they were swinging too hard.
2: That pressure's real. So I wouldn't really – I get it, Rich. It's laughable. Mm-hmm. But if it continues a few more games, I would not downplay it.
0: Hold on. 69 and 45. They got 40. Like, they got 48 games left.
1: Looks like Alex Call moved over to second.
2: Yeah, it's a wild pitch. So anyway, it's the eighth inning, Dodgers Cubs, and the tying runs on second.
0: I just think you put yourself in such a great position, which you could credit your early success, Danny. If the Dodgers go 24-24, if they play 500 baseball for the final, 48 games, they win 93 games, and that's going to get you in the playoffs. Now you're not going to be that one or two seed likely. Dude, you're in it. Worry about the playoffs. But again, the world. I hate to say this, Danny. Close your ears.
2: No, boo-hoo.
1: Kike just struck out.
0: The world has to root for the Dodgers to be a three seed. That's the best shot for someone to take down the almighty evil empire, the Dodgers. Because
1: they're not the evil empire. Stop.
0: If you,
2: they are so well. They're a likable empire.
1: They would be the evil empire if they had like really punchable faces on the team.
2: They're not evil per se, but interesting that they are quite the empire.
0: But
2: to root against.
0: But think about it, Dan Byer.
2: They're just a likable team. I'll give you that, Dan.
0: If your Brew Crew and the Braves keep winning at their pace, and the Dodgers do acquire that three seed, I know we're a month and a half, 2 months away. But if the Dodgers don't play on par with the Brews and the Braves and the Bravos, all of a sudden you got to play a team like Philadelphia or the Cubs in a best of three, and that's where the Dodgers could get caught.
6: Yes, shorter the series, the more likely.
0: That is, and that's, that's why when the NBA had five-game series, that was the only time like a lower seed had a better chance.
1: Yep.
0: You get hot, you get lucky, but a best of three, Danny, that's tough.
2: It is. But right now, sitting pretty.
0: Yeah, you're fine.
2: We'll see if it continues.
0: On pace to win almost 100 games, you're fine.
2: But speaking of baseball, Dodgers are playing right now. We'll see what happens. Dan Byer's got your updates. Covino and Rich with Danny G, the resident Dodgers fan. Sam is on the ones and twos. We mentioned it at the end of yesterday's show. It's not about the Yankees. It's not about Anthony Volpe. But I do want to give you the backstory. Anthony Volpe had to replace Derek Jeter. So, again, it goes back to the pressure. Talk about pressure. Just like the Dodgers going for the three-peat.
0: There were guys in between, the D.D. Gregoriuses of the world, but essentially you're the next name that people...
2: But he's the next guy. D.D. was great, but he wasn't Derek Jeter. They touted him to be one of the highest prospects since Derek Jeter. Like, he's the next guy. He was a local kid, grew up watching the Yankees. Everybody wanted the story. Good-looking kid, lots of talent.
0: You watch every day, so I'm not catching you off guard here. What number was Volpe wearing?
2: Oh, actually, I don't even remember.
0: How do you know? You watch.
2: I know, yeah.
0: 162 things, honestly, games.
2: I'll be honest with you. Look it up yourself. But I'll tell you this.
0: Okay.
2: Those things
0: done.
2: Don't mean as much to me as they did when I was a kid.
0: Anthony
2: Some
0: Volpe.
2: Of them I know.
0: Covino watches 162 games a year.
2: I really do.
0: He'll be at a five-star restaurant, and he'll have the Yankees game on his phone, but he doesn't realize that Anthony Volpe is number.
2: It's
1: because he only has Mattingly jerseys.
0: Number 11.
2: Yeah, number 11.
0: And I'm glad I looked it up because that meant...
2: Ben Rice is 22.
0: But do you understand that giving him number 11 was an honor? The same way they gave Derek Jeter number 2, because in the Yankees' eye-rolling history of, the pinstripes and everyone from the imaginary Babe Ruth to Mickey Mantle to DiMaggio, those numbers are all retired. So if you get a lower single-digit or like double-digit number... It means they put stock in you. There's a weird sense.
2: I think it used to be. I mean, Aaron Judge is number 99.
0: You're not giving some schlub. Well, that was because that's kitschy. Like, he wanted 99. But I'm saying
2: number 11,
0: to give someone 11
2: good
0: means
2: number. You're right.
0: They're not going to give.
2: The top 10 are retired.
0: Yeah, they're not going to give number 11 to their utility infield.
2: Well, it goes with the point. He was touted to be the next superstar. The next Derek Jeter. The
0: number
2: next
0: two.
2: Guy. We heard about Anthony Volpe for so long because he was a New Jersey kid, a local kid, grew up watching the Yankees. He was going to be the next be-all, end-all for the Yankees and be the starting shortstop for years to come, like the pillar of the Yankees moving forward.
0: Am I reading this wrong? He has one home run this year?
2: I was just going to give you stats. He's only 25 years old. 240, one home run, 19 RBI. But again, he was hurt for a lot of the beginning of the year.
0: Still one
2: it's
0: home
2: his
0: run.
2: Fourth season. Now, he had a gold glove his first year. He had some shining moments, but since then, it's been like disappointment after disappointment with this guy. And they've done nothing but defend him and give him chances. That's the thing. Give him chances. They've given him so many chances, and they've defended him so hard. Aaron Boone was put in so many awkward positions. Like, he's elite. What do you want from him? He's elite. He's a great player. It's like, yeah, but everybody could see he's struggling. So finally, at trade deadline, the day after, him and Jason Dominguez get sent down to get optioned to the minor leagues. And he was a bona fide major leaguer. His fourth year in the league, back to the minors, and they bring up the next Anthony Volpe, the next Derek Jeter, the next highly touted guy that you've been hearing about for years, George Lombard Jr., which basically implies, Rich, they're giving his job to him. Like, all right, he earned it. He's now our starting shortstop, and we're sending Volpe down.
0: I looked at it as, hey, what do we have to lose by giving this kid a look right now?
2: So I don't expect you to care, but imagine you lost your... You're talking about it.
0: No,
2: about the Yankees.
0: I mean, well, you can't expect someone not to care.
2: It's about the story. I don't expect you to care about the Yankees. It's, hey, we're sending you down, and we're bringing up this new dude. If you're bringing up this new dude, he's got the job. Because the old dude got demoted. That's really it. So George Lombard Jr. makes his debut last night. Told you, hey, check it out, man. Been hearing about this kid for years. And he was really putting the pressure on Volpe. Volpe was hearing the footsteps. Not only was he feeling the pressure of New York and the expectations and living in the Jeter shadows of the world, he was hearing the footsteps of this kid, George Lombard Jr. In his first game, in his first attempt at a play, he makes a ridiculous double play that Volpe would have never made. He hits a home run in his second at bat, tying the season totals of Anthony Volpe.
0: Oh, they got one home run each? Okay, cool.
2: Okay. Man, he puts on a show. So it is about seizing the moment. Like, you can't complain if you're an Anthony Volpe in life, meaning if you really got an opportunity.
0: You
2: just blew the chance.
0: You had your chance.
2: You had your chance, and you blew it.
0: You blew it!
2: So it's not about, like, Are you really Wally Pipped if you had the chance and you blew it?
0: No, Wally Pipp's a different example.
2: Yeah, but I've heard Wally Pipp a few times. Like, I want to make it clear. Volpe had a chance. He blew it. Now, do we hope he, you know, works it out in the minors, maybe learns a second base or a different position, comes back? You never root for any ball player to fail. But it happens. Sometimes you just never meet those expectations.
0: Yeah, I don't think it's with the Yankees. I think at some point the Yankees
2: end
0: may
2: up on the Pirates or something.
0: They'll dish him somewhere for like a middle reliever or something, right. A need. And maybe Anthony Volpe has an opportunity to go somewhere else and become who you thought he might have been.
2: But you really got to seize the moment. It's as cliche as it gets. And this kid had so many chances. So you feel bad anytime a superstar with all this potential fails. But you also have to be realistic and say, yeah, but you know, they had a pretty fair chance to deliver. And I feel really bad about this, but where there's crisis, there's opportunity, right? Where there's failure, there's room for someone else to succeed. And that someone else is George Lombard Jr. And in his very second at-bat, his second major league at-bat, this is what happens.
5: Breaking ball, swung on, and a high fly ball. Deep left field. Going back. Gone! A home run for George Lombard Jr. And the parents are going nuts, and so's everybody in the ballpark. 2-0 Yankees.
2: And again, this kid looking the part. Looking composed.
7: I needed that Lombard support.
2: Yeah. A Miami kid who made his debut in the bigs yesterday, and coincidentally, his younger brother also made his pro debut in the minors and hit a home run, too.
0: You saw the parents watching the one home run of their minor league son on their phone. They look up, and their big league kid hits a home run.
1: That was so cool.
0: And it just goes to show you, I mean, little sidetrack from the conversation we're having, because I do want to talk about seizing the moment, but I don't know if there's anything cooler in the world of sports.
2: Well, that's kind of what I wanted to actually get to,
0: Is there anything cooler in the world of sports than seeing parents in the stands at any sport watching their kid get that chance? Baseball just seems to be the one you see the most just because of, you know, I guess how you would say the dynamic of, like, you know, baseball's casual. You see the parents sitting there in the stands at a stadium. You don't get those glimpses. Maybe in college football when you see, like, the mom or dad, like Mendoza's family. But for the most part, I feel like baseball is the sport where you do get that beautiful glimpse. And a lot of times the field reporter, a lot of times will be interviewing those parents. And a lot of times something happens in the middle of that, and that makes it even cooler.
2: Yeah, I mean, I have so many thoughts about this. But again, both of their kids went yard yesterday in their debuts.
0: I think in the NFL, you get these moments most when a kid's drafted. and then you see the parents show the love. But in baseball, for me, since the draft isn't really a big deal in baseball compared to the NFL and NBA, in baseball, it's usually like, he's making his debut today, and there's his mom and dad sitting by the first baseline.
6: I like it when they're on the road, and the player does something well, and then the home fans are cheering for the road kid because they're sitting by mom and dad.
0: It's a cool moment.
6: So, like, if it was a Mets player and they're facing the Nationals fans are still giving them high fives because the parents are sitting behind them.
0: Of course. Yeah, that is a great moment. And, you know, when you think about it, it is the reason why baseball is more special, Covino, because in the NBA or NFL, when does that moment happen? Draft night, usually.
2: Yeah, and he made his debut yesterday and came through. Again, matching the totals, the season totals in one game of an Anthony Volpe. And I'm reading the feedback, and one guy's a total moron, so I'm not even going to address that.
0: Oh.
2: Vince Garcia says, the amount of pressure that Anthony Volpe was under in New York is just tremendous due to the expectations. He's trade bait at this point. You know, that's a story in itself. You don't have to be a Yankees fan to think of that person where the expectations were through the roof and they just couldn't meet them and they just never mounted to what you thought they'd be.
0: Well,
2: and it's a sad story, so I'm rooting for the kid.
0: Trade bait with his stats? I'll give you
2: Volpe's only 25.
0: I'll give you some double bubble and some sunflower seeds.
2: I mean, at this rate, you have to imagine that they wanted to dish him somewhere during the deadline and nobody wanted him, so he got optioned. So, speaking of Yankees lore, though, I do want to mention these things. And speaking of numbers, Rich, George Lombard Jr. comes out and he's wearing number 96. And that's what they gave him, number 96.
0: Symbolic.
2: That's when Jeter won Rookie of the Year. Oh. That's when they won the World Series. He hit his first home run in the same place that Derek Jeter hit his 3,000th hit as a home run. And his parents were a mixed couple, very reminiscent of Jeter and his wife.
0: I'm not going to lie. When I saw his parents and he's got a black dad and a white mom, I was like, very much like someone else we know.
2: It really was.
0: Shortstop of the captain of the Yankees.
2: But the kid had a magical night. And you think about it, it's such a weird juxtaposition because you got Anthony Volpe, who's, you know, probably at the lowest point possible. So you got to feel bad for any young guy that just doesn't make it, even though his career's not written. And then on the flip side,
0: Anthony Volpe was not pumped watching that.
2: Yeah, and how do you think the teammates feel? Like, they love this kid Volpe, but now they got to cheer for the new kid, too. There's so many feelings going on this time of year. You even said, one of your buddies who plays professional sports, the trade deadline and these moves that are made, they are so impactful on your life and on your mentals and everything. Yeah. Your mentals and your fundamentals.
0: No doubt.
2: So, what I'm getting at is, this kid made his debut, and he seized the moment. Anthony Volpe could not for whatever reason. But when this happened yesterday, you couldn't help but enjoy the moment, like you said, Rich, with the parents.
0: I think
2: is there anything cooler in sports when you see the family embracing this and realizing that they're the people who drove them to practice their whole life?
0: I can only imagine the same.
2: Taught them the game
0: like
2: and
0: you
2: everything
0: say,
2: else.
0: A lot of times at draft night when you see the moms, and there's usually like a hot sister or girlfriend there and people get weird. Who's that? But it's usually that's the moment in basketball or football where you're like, man, it all came together. They watched their kid, and here he is drafted. Because in the NBA or NFL, if you're a high-round draft pick, you're going to play in the league the next year, likely. In Major League Baseball, you get drafted, you just become part of the system, and that means really nothing, right? So when a kid makes his Major League debut, that's the intro to the big show. So to me, I watched that mom and dad in the crowd.
2: I thought it was awesome.
0: In the most selfish way, and I think we all feel this way, if you got kids, you know how much effort and how much heart you put into coaching your kids, sitting in the stands, watching your kids play baseball, soccer, flag football. And to know that those parents...
2: Those feelings must be overwhelming, dude.
0: From the time that kid was 5 years old, hitting a ball off a tee and running to third base by mistake, to now... You know that mom's probably like, I've been to every high school game, every summer travel ball. It's dude, probably like heart-wrenching.
2: And you know, another weird moment when George Lombard Jr. hit his home run. It is insane that Zach Hample, do you guys know who Zach Hample is? The kid that made a living out of catching foul balls.
0: Yeah, the jabroni that's caught like thousands of foul balls.
2: He had a glove on it.
0: Almost got it.
2: He almost got it. It was off his glove. Like, the knack that this kid has for being in the right place at the right time, and he gets such flack for that, by the way, is insane. But anyway, it's just the highs of highs and the lows of lows, and that's what makes sports interesting, because you feel bad for one guy, but you got to love the opportunity that the other guy gets as a result. And that's what we saw last night.
0: A beautiful
2: moment.
0: You
2: don't need to be a Yankees fan, is my point, to understand what I'm talking about or to appreciate those moments. And when you see the family getting behind the kid and everyone's happy for Lombard Jr., that's what it's all about. And he plays again tonight, and I can't wait.
0: Well, he plays again every night.
2: Yeah.
0: Anthony Volpe's like, does he have to?
2: Well, if Anthony Volpe's ever going to play again, honestly, because I think this is his job now. The Anthony Volpe at shortstop era is over. He's going to have to learn second base.
0: Or just move along.
2: Or they trade him.
0: I mean, there are guys that have, you know, Danny G, your team gave new life to a guy that my team gave up on. You're like, Justin Turner was such a big part of your squad for years, favorite. The Mets had him as a utility guy that they never truly gave a shot to. And you know what? It made me think of where I think Covino and I want to roll next, which is like seizing the moment. Like, what athletes do you think of when it comes to seizing that chance? Because so many times, I think my favorite are second and third chances. To me, I think one of your favorite quarterbacks, a guy you're watching on quarterback. When Baker Mayfield got that chance to start for the Rams, that one game, what did that do? It reminded us that,
2: well,
0: he's a baller.
2: Two things can happen. Right? And Rich, I don't want to quote your pal, but Rich is friends with a major leaguer. I mean, quote him if you want to.
0: No, my buddy,
2: but he said,
0: Jeff Suppan.
2: Say what he said.
0: Jeff Suppan saying, like, the trade deadline in these moments, like, you could be in such a rhythm with, you know, family, teammates, National League versus American League. You could feel comfortable more.
2: If you're in a good rhythm, it could throw off your rhythm. And vice versa.
0: Or, yeah.
2: You could be off rhythm and then get traded. All of a sudden, you found your groove again.
0: I saw he even posted on his social media. He said he was having one of his best first halves ever with the Pirates. Got traded to the Red Sox at the deadline and just never really found his second half of the season groove because he went to the AL, new team, sort of different role.
2: But the flip could also happen. And, you know, that's what's interesting about this time of year. It's like you're going to see what players step up, which ones can't make the adjustment. How does the chemistry, Danny G, back to your Dodgers.
0: Yeah, I mean, like, Scooble's ERA is going to be in the eights.
2: Who knows? Maybe some of the moves they made changed the chemistry a little bit. Like, you never know.
1: Remember when Blake Snell joined the Dodgers? His first comment was, man, the chemistry of this team is crazy. It's the best chemistry, the best camaraderie I've ever been around in baseball.
2: You don't want to mess with it, and you don't want to mess with
0: that. And can I tell you, some guys could come on a team and be a lightning bolt, and you could even feel it from day one. We talked about DB's Brewers yesterday, that year when CC Sabathia carried them to the playoffs, and he seemed like the most unhittable guy ever. Yesterday, did you guys see Arraiz?
2: He was pumped.
0: He got a ribby. He turned first base.
2: Yeah, he was fired up.
0: I watched the NL way more than the AL being a Mets fan. I've seen that guy play a lot.
2: And Harper, he forced Bryce Harper to get back into the outfield, and Harper had a good game too.
0: I've never seen Arraiz show that
2: emotion.
0: He turned to the dugout. His teammates were fired up. Like, dude, it was awesome.
2: So you're going to see how people adjust on new teams and how these teams adjust and how the chemistry either increases or decreases. And that's what makes it fun.
1: I think DB has a quick update on the game right now from Chicago.
2: Start thinking about seizing the moment. Seizing the moment, like those second chances or just rising to the occasion, but an update from DB.
6: Final score from Chicago's north side, Cubs 7, Dodgers 6.
0: Oh,
6: the Lays now lost 6 in a row.
1: The sky is falling.
2: 6 in a row, man.
6: Oh,
2: and we're going to Danny G for a quote.
8: Little go, Cubs go.
0: Oh, hit it. Yeah.
9: Baseball season's underway.
1: I liked it better when the Cubbies were lovable losers who never won.
0: All right.

0: of I love L.A. more.
1: you know what it's like, though? And I, this is why I feel like emotional about these stories. It's like if you've ever gone through a breakup or a heartbreak or anything like that, right? You're going through misery. But guess what? That next dude, he's on cloud nine. He's like the happiest dude.
0: Yeah.
1: And that's usually how it, and that's what happens. You know, you lose a job. Guess what? Some other dude is so happy to get that job.
0: Yeah.
1: The relationship. That's exactly what happened with women, Volpe sports, and Lombard Jr. And
0: everything.
1: Yeah. So your happiness sometimes, or your unhappiness sometimes, is leading to someone else's happiness.
0: Right. Well, we got more Kevin on Rich and your calls and feedback next at 877-99 on Fox. Now, every sports season built on prep, studying the trends, and making the necessary adjustments to reach the ultimate goal. 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
20: In the NFL, we found out yesterday that the Falcons made Bijan Robinson the highest paid running back in league history with a 3-year extension worth up to $75 million, 51 of that guaranteed. The bad news for Atlanta yesterday is that second-year linebacker Jalen Walker is feared to have torn his ACL in practice. In Chicago, the Bears are extending right tackle Darnell Wright with a 4-year extension worth $116 million, with 93 of that guaranteed. And in baseball, Tarek Skubal pitched 6 innings in his Dodgers debut, but LA dropped its 5th straight, losing 5-1 to the Cubs. Luis Arraez was immediately effective for the Phillies, starting his debut off with an RBI single and adding another RBI double later in a 5-0 win over the Nationals. And Yankees top prospect George Lombard Jr. homered in his second plate appearance in his New York debut, helping the Yankees beat the Cardinals 2-0. I'm Andy West with your iHeartRadio Sports Report.
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2: So it depends if you come in here with a good attitude or
0: we're
2: not.
0: We're raging, bro. We're raging. Iowa Sam
2: rage.
0: Playing the air cowbell, Rage Against the Machine style.
1: Little we Evil Empire.
0: Danny
3: like the
0: G.
3: Dodgers.
0: Yeah, Little Evil Empire. It's one of my favorite albums.
3: Great album.
0: Danny G's on the phones at 877-99 on Fox. Dan Byers got more updates for you in about 2 minutes, but I just want to tell you what's coming up.
1: Oh, please
0: right now, we're talking about, again, seizing the moment. No matter how you slice it or dice it, Anthony Volpe had his opportunities. And that's how you got to look at life. Like,
2: did you have a chance?
0: Did you get a fair chance? Anthony Volpe got a fair chance. And he got sent down. Someone else gets an opportunity. And George Lombard Jr., in one game, seems to be seizing the moment.
2: But I think of this when it comes to, like, even if you had a chance, you did something big, even if you didn't keep it, it might have led to something else. Like,
0: that's remember, with women, that's with sports, that's with your career, whatever
2: saying,
0: it may be.
2: Even so, like, Matt Flynn. Remember, much like that Baker game on the Rams, remember Matt Flynn played that one game for the Packers? The guy busted through for 1,000 yards, it felt like. He had the most miraculous
4: game. Six touchdowns.
2: And DB, your Seahawks give him a big deal that everyone's like, really? And then Russell Wilson ends up beating him out, but guess who gets to collect a lot of that money?
4: Matt Flynn.
2: So sometimes just take, if you get a chance, go with it.
0: Well, speaking of, Baker Mayfield and his quick run with the...
2: I said that, yeah.
0: You said that already?
2: I said Baker is the best example because...
0: It's a great example.
2: I also think of Jacob deGrom, multiple Cy Young Award winner, who we thought might be moved at the deadline, but decides to stay with the Rangers. They're in that AL West race right now. But deGrom was a spot starter.
0: You could say Goff. Even though he was always...
2: Goff was
0: supposed to be the guy.
2: He was the number one draft pick.
0: But he stepped up with the Lions. I feel like resurrected his career a little bit. All right. I guess he didn't like that answer. Sorry.
2: He was a number one draft pick and was a starter his whole life.
0: He sort of found himself in Detroit. I like how Detroit embraced him.
2: But I'm talking about guys that like a guy like Gardner Minshew, who is nothing. But because he came in with his attitude, vibe, and hair and mustache, like all of a sudden he goes from like, this guy Gardner Minshew is doing he's a spot start quarterback because he had such a cool flair to him. All of a sudden he becomes your quintessential backup. Like he
0: Speaking
2: sees
0: of
2: the
0: quarterbacks,
2: moment.
0: We're going to talk Justin Herbert in a few minutes. And this has to do with PDA. How do you feel about it?
2: Okay.
0: Plus, I keep wanting to say Mike's words of wisdom.
2: The guy's run out of those. He's
0: putting the dumb in wisdom. It's Mike who runs this take.
4: Who?
0: He has a take about relationships, plus midweek major.
2: Okay.
0: We might talk Steph Curry and more. But first and first mostly, you want to go to the man with the plan? His name is Dan.
2: Dan Byer, update, let's go.
0: What up, DB?
4: From PDA to PCA today at Wrigley.
5: He is taking that pitch now over and over.
6: Deep drive to right. Going back is Tucker. Get out the tape measure. Long gone. Pete Crow Armstrong. A two-run homer. Cubs lead 5-1.
4: It was the second of the game and 26th of the season. Cubs actually had a 7-1 lead before the Dodgers rallied all the way back to get within one. However, the Cubs survived 7-6 on the Cubs radio network. Dodgers have lost 6 straight in the losing effort. Shohei Ohtani homered twice for LA, number 25 and 26 as well on the season. Blue Jays beat the Astros in extras 5-4 while the Rangers blanked the Giants 6-0. Rays on top of the Rockies 4-0 as they play in the top of the ninth inning in Denver. Some news on the Rams and Aaron Donald. Donald listed on the tryout list of the NFL today for the Rams.
2: Oh.
4: Adam Schefter of ESPN giving some clarity. We know Donald's been working out. Donald's been working out with the Rams. He wanted to do a workout with a helmet on. That requires the Rams to list him as a tryout. He wanted to see how he would respond, but it does seem like things are getting closer and closer for Aaron Donald to make a return.
0: That's so weird.
2: Wasn't it like
0: yesterday, didn't they say he wanted to pursue a career in media, and now he's practicing?
4: I've just heard Sean McVay kind of toe the company line, maybe dance around a little bit of where he was working out, but because he was putting on a Rams helmet today, they had to... characterize that as a tryout.
2: That's pretty cool,
0: though.
2: That makes sense. Wasn't it like a month ago his wife said, this is news to me?
4: Yeah, right.
2: And here we are a month later.
4: 35 years old. With the. It's just funny how it looked on the transaction list because Aaron Donald, DT, Pittsburgh. tryout Rams, not three-time defensive player of the year or eight-time first-team All-Pro or Super Bowl champion. Yeah. Stephon Diggs has found a new home. Washington Commanders signing him to a one-year deal worth $12 million. It's his fourth team in as many seasons. Falcons edge rusher Jalen Walker is going to miss all of this season because of a torn ACL suffered in camp yesterday. Chiefs have dropped the sponsorship name on their stadium. It will no longer be called GEHA Field at Arrowhead Stadium. They're just calling it Arrowhead Stadium. They will continue to be a partner, though, with the sponsor. Broncos head coach Sean Payton said wide receiver Jalen Waddle should be okay after dealing with muscle tightness in practice today. And two other notes, one in horse racing, Preakness Stakes is going to move a week later than the Kentucky Derby and actually be run on a Sunday. LIV Golf says they have struck a deal with a lead investor that will keep the tour alive after 2026. In a statement, the tour said the players on LIV will become the majority stakeholders of the tour. A deal could be finalized in September. Guys, back to you.
0: Thank you, DB.
2: You know, it's interesting, Danny, your dude, Shohei Ohtani, and PCA, who Dan Beyer let us know, hit two home runs today. Their stats are, as they said in one of my favorite movies, My Cousin Vinny, identical, almost identical. I mean, they're both batting in between 285 and 290-ish. Both have 24 home runs and 65 RBI versus 67.
4: They each hit two today. So they're up to both up to 26.
2: Oh, look at that. Yeah. So when you look at those numbers, they are your top contenders for the MVP, according to Las Vegas. But when you look at the league leaders, there's guys with plenty more home runs, guys with better batting averages, guys with more RBI. Does Shohei being a pitcher, will that cement him the MVP every year? Because if guys have similar stats to Ohtani, won't the deciding factor every single year be the pitches?
3: It is what it is.
2: No, but he's doing more than the average player out there. If he ends the season batting 290, 35 home runs.
3: You have to have an extraordinary season to outdo Ohtani.
2: That's what I'm saying. I feel like if anyone, whether it's PCA or Matt Olson's got some great stats. Schwarber, has a lot of home runs.
7: Imagine doing all that, and then you have an 8-2 record on the mound with a 1.5 ERA.
3: Exactly. Yeah, it's hard to argue, Danny, that you're more valuable.
2: I'm not going to argue. I'm just saying I feel as though unless Ohtani has such a down year, if he is in the conversation.
7: Yeah, no, you're not wrong.
2: It's his. Because even if a Matt Olson or a Schwarber or a PCA or someone had batted 280, 40-something home runs, 100-something ribbies, if Ohtani was even close to that, and he pitches – he will win every MVP while he plays baseball.
3: Agreed. Agree with you. No one's debating that.
2: You can't be like, but Schwarber's a great clubhouse guy. Like, it doesn't matter.
4: Yeah, and you definitely can't give it to a DH.
2: You can't, yeah. Right? You can't give
4: like
2: it to
4: a DH. Like, definitely not.
2: You can't give it to a DH when this guy's doing. Exactly. So, it's just, man, Ohtani. My goodness. All right. Thank you, DB. Thank you, fellas. Your feedback and calls, if you want to talk about seizing the moment, if you want to throw any others in there. To me, it's a lot of times it's quarterbacks or pitchers, it might get a spot start, and it's like, yo, this guy's way better than we thought. Now all of a sudden, he's a permanent part of the rotation, right? Seizing that moment. But you want to talk lovebirds?
3: Let's talk lovebirds. I think the world needs love. Yeah, love's in the air, man. So, yeah, PCA to PDA. We're going to talk some PDA. For now, just think about it. What are your thoughts on public displays of affection? We'll get to it next.
2: Hang tight.
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18: Just before midnight on Saturday, February 19th, 2005, Danielle Imbeau and her friend Richard Patron left a crowded Philadelphia bar. 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
18: 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The FBI called it murder for hire.
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24: I see my vision burn. I feel my memories fade with
0: time. Oh, that'll seize the day. Avenged Sevenfold on Fox Sports Radio. Good jam, man. I play it on turbo.
25: Oh, Divorce Dad Rock?
0: Yeah, Divorce Dad Rock. Yeah, I said, that's what's up. I said, yeah, that's what's up. Covino and Rich, Fox Sports Radio. We got Danny G. We got Sam. We got Dan Beyer. We got Midweek Major coming up. And, of course, Mike, who runs this take. So stick around for that. That's next hour. But it's all about seizing the moment, the day, the year, the month, the rest of the week. Just keep seizing stuff, all right? And, you know, take it out of sports and out of life. You get those opportunities, you got to capitalize. We saw George Lombard Jr. do that with his opportunity at shortstop for the Yankees yesterday, his debut. His parents were cheering. Everybody's excited.
2: I think two of our big takeaways from hour one were you pointing out that for everyone that's having a great moment, there is someone that's, like, really bummed about it because that was their lost opportunity. Like,
0: yeah,
2: Anthony Volpe sitting somewhere in minor league baseball being like, maybe I'll get called back up. Meanwhile, on day one, his replacement looks lights out, making sweet diving catches. And,
0: yeah,
2: you know.
0: He was doing everything that Volpe just
2: didn't
0: seem he was able to do, at least at that moment. Man. But in TV or entertainment, it makes me think of those Steve Urkel moments, right? He gets his opportunity to be the goofy neighbor, and what does he do? He slays it. And who did it before Urkel? Arthur Fonzarelli, our recent guest on Overpromised, Henry Winkler. Like, these are guys that were supposed to be ancillary people, right? But they got their moment and owned it to the point where they couldn't be...
1: They stole the show.
0: Yeah, they stole the show. They stole the scene. They couldn't be avoided.
2: And essentially, stealing the show, stealing the scene translates to sports. And another example would be one of my favorite shows back in the 2000s, How I Met Your Mother. Neil Patrick Harris, Barney Stinson, was supposed to be an ancillary character and ends up...
0: Seize the moment.
2: Steals the show. And the other point was, in baseball, there's something very special about the debut. Because in football and basketball, it's always about the draft, right? You get drafted early, you're making millions, that's when you hug and kiss the family. Baseball, you could be a first-round pick and never see the field. So when you have that Major League Baseball debut and mom and dad are in the stands... There's something so magical about that that you don't even need to like the team and you can get a little emotional.
0: Well, before we go to the calls, question for you, Rich.
4: Got any cheese?
5: Did I do that?
0: Hey. Danny, who do we got real quick? Real quick, who do we got?
1: All right, let's go to Austin in San Diego.
2: It's going to be up, legend. Man? Wait for it, Derry. What's up?
6: Hey, Rich Camino. You guys are amazing. I appreciate you taking the call.
2: Thanks, man.
6: I seized the moment. I would say Justin Herbert when he got thrown in about 10 minutes before kickoff because I think the quarterback got a needle to his lung and collapsed. I think it was Tyrod Taylor I don't remember exactly who.
2: Well, it's funny you bring
1: up Taylor.
2: Funny you bring up Justin Herbert because we're going to talk about him
0: next. Yeah,
2: next when we talk about lovebirds.
1: Yeah, our boy James in Virginia wants to weigh in.
2: Hey, James.
7: Oh, thank you for taking my call. Gentlemen, happy Wednesday.
2: Yo, how you feeling? How you feeling about your Commanders? Are we looking at 10-7, 7-10, somewhere in between? What are you thinking?
7: If Jaden Daniels stays healthy, I think they can win the division, man. This guy delivers the ball from the pocket. He can run, and he makes plays outside of the pocket, but he wins inside of the pocket, man. He delivers strikes.
2: I'm telling you.
7: That's what I love about Jaden.
2: Your Commanders team is that one of those teams, Danny G, we need to take the next level dive on because I think they're one of the more confusing teams because 2 years ago, you're like, yo, they're in the NFC Championship game. They take a big step back last year. I don't know where they sit this year.
1: Rich, once you start watching Quarterback on Netflix, you'll see what happened with Jaden Daniels.
2: Football starts tomorrow. So what's your thoughts, man? What's going on?
7: All right, so for me, man, so I'm going to just throw Timmy Smith, Washington Redskins running back, gets a start in the Super Bowl, rushes for 204 yards. Huge play. But the two that I was calling in about that trumps all others for football, Kurt Warner with the Rams in 99, came into Hall of Fame career. And then, of course, Les effing go, TB12, man. That is the A111.
2: I mean, you ain't kidding.
7: Man.
2: Tom Brady seized the moment of all moments, became the GOAT.
0: He ended up seizing life after that.
2: And Kurt Warner had a movie named, about him. Exactly. I mean, those are two great examples.
0: Well, more examples at Covino and Rich. We'll talk Justin Herbert next. CNR. We are Fox
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9: Eastside, I-465 South, about a stop between I-70 and I-74. From I-69 to I-74, 37 minutes. Stop traffic on I-70 eastbound, Harding to the south split. I-70 westbound, a stop to Emerson to the north split. South side, I-465 westbound before Emerson. Medical emergency on the right shoulder is stop and go from I-74.
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12: And here's what you need to know.
13: Pete Crow Armstrong homered twice and knocked in four as the Cubs topped the Dodgers today by a count of 7-6. Cubs actually led this game 7-1 before the Dodgers scored five times in the eighth, but couldn't just get past the Northsiders. So the Dodgers have now lost six in a row in a losing effort. Shohei Ohtani homered twice for LA, number 25 and 26 on the season. For PCA and his two home runs, also, numbers 25 and 26 on the season. Rays just beat the Rockies 4-0 in Denver, while the Rangers were 6-0 winners against the Giants. Blue Jays won in extras today, beating the Astros in 10 by a count of 5-4. Washington Commanders are signing free agent wide receiver Stephon Diggs to a one-year deal, while the Los Angeles Rams reported on the league's transaction chart that Aaron Donald had a tryout today. The three-time defensive player of the year actually did a workout with the Rams with a helmet, according to ESPN. Live Golf says they've struck a deal with a lead investor to keep the tour alive. I'm Dan Beyer.
12: Is Covino and Rich.
14: Hey, forget about it.
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12: Just two guys with East Coast roots.
16: I took it back to my East Coast roots.
15: Come on, do it for Jersey. Let's go.
17: Walking here. Up your...
12: Two guys who now feel right at home in L.A.
15: I'm a self-centered kind of guy.
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15: Popularity matters.
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14: Hey, that's us. Yay!
15: Hey.
14: Buenos jabronis.
16: Steve Covino and Rich Davis, that's who. I'm Steve, that's Rich.
18: Yeah, Steve Covino, the guy that DM'd Lombard Jr. trying to become his friend before he becomes too popular.
16: That's right.
18: Hey, man, want to come on the show?
16: My new bestie, George Lombard Jr. I hope you had a George Lombard Jr. sort of night last night.
18: Oh, yeah.
16: Are you going to have a Ted Lasso night tonight? Lasso's back. Big Mike and I were just saying, Ted Lasso, my favorite fictional athlete other than Wild Thing Rick Vaughn.
19: You just like Ted Lasso because you look like him with a mustache.
16: Shut your mouth.
18: I think it's getting good reviews.
16: Let me tell you, if you don't like Ted Lasso, I question your heart.
14: Ooh, fighting words.
16: I really do.
20: It's all getting right. Better reviews than your Will Ferrell show.
16: Well, I admit that the only thing cool about The Hawk, which I loved, was the dope-ass theme song.
20: The intro.
17: They call him the Hawk. He's a golfer.
20: I apologize for bringing that show
16: Thanks, Danny.
20: Up.
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16: Danny G is on the phones at 877-99 on Fox.
14: You
16: we got Iowa Sam this hour with Midweek Major. We're going to go over the biggest stories in sports and pop culture and decide together, are these stories midweek or major? We do that every midweek, every Wednesday. Ooh. Dan Byers here with your updates. But before we get into Mike, who runs this take, you know, Cold Slow Mike, who's
20: who?
16: Here. Mike, you can see him. You actually can watch the show right now, streaming live at Covino and Rich
14: right
16: FSR.
14: There.
16: Yeah, I know. I had ice cream.
14: Mike,
16: I had ice
22: never
16: cream
22: heard of
14: twice last week. We had our big, our nice little treat from our friends at Dairy Queen.
21: Oh, yeah. So good.
14: And
21: it
14: then
21: was good.
14: I took my daughter to Cold Stone Creamery, and I thought of Mike. I was like, Cold Stone Mike.
16: Oh, you got to get the cake batter one with the brownie.
14: Well, so before good. We get into Mike.
16: The birthday cake remix, I think it's called.
20: Okay.
16: Oh. I just want to, you know, I do want to get some Mike's idea or Mike's take on this, too, before we get into it. I just want to let you know what else is coming up later on in the show. And we promised we'd talk about Justin Herbert. Here's the deal.
14: Mm-hmm.
16: They're at training camp, and Justin Herbert's there, and I don't know what he's doing, having a picnic, doing stretches. He's on the floor.
14: Smoochy, smoochy.
16: I'm just seeing pictures here. I haven't seen actual footage of this, but I'm seeing pictures of

0: Justin Herbert and his new fiance, again, beautiful girl, I get it. And you break all the rules for beautiful women. We all do. We're suckers. But Madison Beer is there, and she's on the field. I don't know if they're like, if he's serenading her, if he's playing guitar, if they're having a picnic, drinking champagne, if she's helping him stretch. I can't tell what's happening, but she's on the field with the guy. Mm. And it looks like they're, what are they called? Little gnome kisses? Looks like they're a little snuggling up.
1: You have a problem with that?
0: You know, they're
2: Eskimo kisses.
0: Yeah, but I don't know if that's politically correct. I don't know if you can say that.
2: I don't think you can.
3: I don't know. Yeah, that's got to be racist.
2: Wait, hold on. You got to call them Inuit kisses.
1: Wait, who's offended? Eskimos? Like, we do not kiss that way?
0: We don't kiss like that.
2: They don't even want to be. They don't want to be called Eskimos anymore.
1: Is that a truth? Is that a true thing?
2: Yeah.
1: Are you serious?
2: Yes.
1: Inuit. Are you trolling me?
2: No.
4: Racist.
2: The correct term is Inuit.
1: You can't say Eskimo?
2: Nope. You cannot. Eskimo is on the list of possibly offensive terms.
0: So it looks like they're having
1: If you and your buddy hooked up with the same girl, you're no longer brothers?
0: Who knows the rules? we don't know the rules. We're just trying to be respectful, right? Okay, things change and we change as the world changes.
1: Listen, I'll tell you what. I learned that it's when my kids entered pre-K, TK. Know how you sit these days? Crisscross applesauce.
2: Yeah.
1: No more... Indian style.
2: Right.
1: Did you see that clip of Keith Hernandez, one of my favorites?
2: They talked
1: about the Boston Braves on the Mets telecast last night.
0: Mm-hmm.
1: And Keith Hernandez starts raving about how much he loved that logo. And it's like the very racist looking Indian logo.
2: Yeah. Right.
1: And the guy grounds into a double play. And Gary Cohen goes, thank God that saved us from an awkward moment.
0: It was like, but you're saying, you're talking about the Braves, right? I'd say racist, depending on who you asked, right? Mm-hmm. Some people may be proud of it. So I don't know.
1: You know, I'll try to pull that clip later.
0: But funny, though.
1: Very funny.
0: I'm looking at the picture here. There's a picture, again, of Madison Beer and Justin Herbert at Chargers training camp. It looks like she's fixing his hair. Like, he wears that thing in his hair.
3: Yeah. They're both running their hands through each other's hair.
5: Canoodling is what I think.
0: Canoodling. There you go. That's the word
1: I
0: was thinking of.
1: Great use of the word canoodling.
0: They're canoodling at training camp on the field. Now, dude... New love is great. Young love is great. I'm not hating on their love. What I'm saying is there's a time and place for renegades, and there's a time and place for canoodling. And I'm not sure training camp, even though she's Madison Beer, is that place. I have a girlfriend. Has she ever been here when we're on the air fixing my hair? Think about it. Think about that, because Rich is all about it.
1: You don't let anyone touch your hair.
0: That is true. Not even my girlfriend. How do you feel about PDA? Even worse, PDA at the workplace. That's how I look at it.
1: All right. Let's put that on hold.
0: Think about it. Let it simmer. Look up the picture we're talking about.
1: I'm going to think about it. And you know what I'm also going to look up for later? That Keith Hernandez clip. I think you guys will find it very funny.
0: It sounds funny, yeah.
1: Let's go to Mike. It's time for his take. Let's go.
6: Who's the microphone assassin?
7: It's time for Mike, who runs this take.
3: Who? Big Mike may get to be in charge of this segment, but he still doesn't run this place. He really doesn't even run this segment when you think about it, because this mic can be turned off by Sam at any moment.
7: Be true, but Big Mike does get to pick the topic, and then CNR offer their strong opinions on it. Consider it a warm-up to Midweek Major. Mike, who runs this take.
3: Who?
0: Mike, Cold Stone Mike. What's up, Mike?
2: Hello, gentlemen. Hey, how are you? Good to see you.
1: What's up, man?
2: Happy to be here.
0: Getting ready for my strong opinion. What's your take, man?
2: Oh, yeah, all right. Here, get a little warmer. Get some warm-up in.
0: Yeah.
2: So today we are talking about relationship and or dating advice. Not always the same. They can be the same, but dating and being in a relationship can be two different things. So I pulled a clip. That I would like to play for you, a famous piece of dating advice.
8: What's the door test?
9: All right, listen to me. You pull her right where she is, right? Before you get out of the car, you lock both doors. Then you get out of the car, you walk over to her. You bring her over to the car. You take out the key, put in the lock, open the door for her. Then you let her get in. Then you close the door for her. Then you walk around the back of the car and you look through the rear window. If she doesn't reach over, lift up that button for you. So you can get in, dump her.
8: Just like that?
9: Listen to me, kid. If she doesn't reach over, lift up that button for you so you can get in, that means she's a selfish broad, and all you're seeing is the tip of the iceberg. You dump her, and you dump her fast.
0: That's the
2: You Dumper Fest.
0: The door test from a Dumper? Bronx Tale. But
1: classic.
0: I'm more of a fan of the Mario test, though. The Mario. You remember the Mario test?
2: The Mario test.
0: Yeah, that was from the scene, the movie.
1: But your Uncle okay. Mario?
0: No. Oh. there was another story from the film called the Mario test.
1: I thought the Mario test is how Mario went through all that effort to find the princess in the castle. And
4: your friend Mario's a moron.
0: Yeah, remember? It involves driving up next to a truck, and if she continues...
2: Ah, right.
0: Yeah, anyway, Mario. But yeah, the door test is a classic movie example of great love advice for sure. And by the way, I watched that movie with my daughter recently. Still holds up. It's better than I remember.
2: It's a period piece, so a lot of period pieces will hold up.
0: A Bronx Tale.
2: Yeah. Right.
1: So, Mike, pose the question for the millions that could possibly be listening right now.
2: I want to hear your best advice. What, like, we have... Here on this show, we've got, you know, Dan Byers is happily married, Rich's happily married, I'm happily married, and we also have people who have
0: I'm happily divorced, dude. It's all good.
2: We have happily divorced. We have happily single.
1: He's the ambassador of the Divorced Dads Club.
0: Right? That's right.
2: It's all, we've got representation from all aspects of where you might be in a romantic relationship, from looking for a romantic relationship to having been in one or being in a long-term one. I want to hear from you guys. What is your best advice? What is the one thing
0: that maybe you would tell your grandpappy told you or somebody told you? Or
2: what do you got?
0: You tell somebody else.
2: And then I will share with you the definitive advice that everybody needs to hear when embarking upon a long-term relationship.
0: You know what you made me think of? While people think of their, you know, their wisdom and their advice they want to give and share, please call 877-99 on Fox now. Maybe the coolest one will give you a summer prize pack or something. Right, Danny G? 877-99 on Fox. Oh. Call us now.
1: I got
4: a box of the grilling aprons right here by my feet.
0: Nice. You know, he made me think of, because he played a Bronx Tale. I was out one time with an ex-girlfriend. I got to clean this up for the radio. And, you know, we're from Jersey. I'm from Jersey. It was in the Hoboken area, I think. Mm. And I'm out there with my young girlfriend. We were all young at the time, you know, in our 20s or whatever. But she was like a big-time looker. Like, I looked like a young little boy, and I was like with a really pretty girl, right?
5: Why don't you brag about it?
0: No, this is the true story. I'm telling you why this happened. So I'm sitting there, and these fat Italian guys, rest in peace, Big Pussy Pastor, like guys like that,
2: okay.
0: Bubby Bacalhau.
2: Right.
0: They're looking. They're like, look at this guy. Look at this schlub with this girl over here. That's basically what they're thinking. Oh. Hey, look at this guy. What is he, the waiter or something? What's he doing with her?
1: Truth be told, I've thought that about you with most girls you've been with.
0: So they go, hey, you. And I go, me? And he's like, yeah, get over here. And I'm like a young guy. I'm not going to say no. They pull me into the table because everyone thinks they're gangster Sopranos guys in Jersey. A guy pulls me by the cheek, and he goes, hey, sit down.
10: Gabagool.
0: And he pinches this fat Italian guy, pinches my cheek, like something out of a mob movie, for real. And he's like, hey, is that your girl over there? I'm like, yeah, it is. Like, hey, you with a girl like that? I'm like, yeah. And he goes, you know how you keep her?
1: Oh, how are you going to clean this up?
2: Yeah, I
1: know this story.
2: He
0: pinches
2: afraid.
0: My cheek real hard, and then he takes his meat hooks and puts them behind my neck and pulls me in real close. And he says something about, you got to learn how to please her in the bedroom. Something like that.
2: Something like that. Yeah.
1: You got to learn how to...
0: And, safe to say, we ended up breaking up.
4: Red light special.
0: But true story. And he said something very specific, but I'll never forget it. And I was like, man, gross.
4: Clearly, it's a TLC song, Covino.
0: Yes.
4: Red Light Special.
2: More information than I needed from a random guy.
0: Yeah. Oh, dude, I'll never forget it.
1: Have a good night, fellas.
2: Yeah. Okay, I will take that to heart.
0: Yeah, it didn't work.
1: That guy over there was sea bass.
2: Maybe you just weren't doing it right.
0: I never came through.
2: Maybe you just weren't doing it right. But
1: your best advice, and all these are Mike, I'm specializing in relationship advice.
2: Okay.
1: What do you got? I got five of them.
2: Oh, jeez.
1: I mean, this is like,
2: I only asked for one.
0: Rich is a relationship expert.
1: No, you don't get it.
2: Go ahead.
0: It says it on his business card.
1: Rich,
2: as usual, hijacking my segment.
1: Mike, I know significantly more about dating than sports. I'm very well capable of doing like a relationship show.
4: This is your podcast.
0: Then again, you haven't been single in a long ass time.
1: I don't know how
0: to keep a relationship.
2: So maybe
0: together.
2: Pick your one or two best ones.
1: I don't know the world of app dating and all that now, but nothing dynamics between men and women and gay couples and anything. It's still the same. Like nothing changes.
2: Right.
1: It's just different paths. Right. These are quickies, Mike, so I can give you all five.
2: Okay, go.
1: I think early on in a relationship, you need to go to a comedy club with someone.
2: Okay.
1: You need to see what she laughs at, because if she doesn't laugh at sophomoric jokes or any type of naughty jokes, you might be... If the comedian tells a naughty joke and she's like, ew...
2: Maybe might, she's not for you.
1: Then you might immediately be like, then we're not... Like, if those type of jokes make her go, ew, then not for me.
2: Well, what if they make you go, too?
1: Nothing.
2: Yeah, then you guys are on the same page.
5: Maybe not for Rich, but maybe for somebody else, right?
1: Rule number two.
10: Things that make
4: sense. Too late, Sam.
5: You know how many people listening right now just pulled over and vomited?
10: I just dumped out a lot of content. Sorry, guys.
1: Oh, my God.
10: You tell me to dump, I'm going to dump, whether you're joking or not.
1: No,
4: Mike, who vomits all over this place.
1: I think you have to take a girl to teppanyaki, hibachi. And when the hibachi chef goes around and he tries to see if someone wants to catch the little cut-up piece of vegetable or the shrimp, if a girl's like, ew, no, I look at that as like, you're not fun enough to be with me.
4: Wow.
1: I will disqualify her.
5: It's an indicator of playful, right?
2: That's a reach.
1: It's an indicator of like, she's not fun. You're on a date and
5: Rich wants to know if she likes zucchini or not. That's what it is.
1: I really just want to know, Are you fun? If anyone at the hibachi table is like,
5: if you don't like shrimp, Rich is not dating you.
1: But it's never shrimp. It's you.
5: No, I know.
1: I
5: know what you're getting at. Like, are they going to be playful? Are they going to be fun? Are they going to be willing to, match Rich? Rich is the type of guy on vacation when they say, do we have any volunteers? Rich is the guy raising his hand. So,
4: Dude, they have good motor skills.
5: It's a matter of what's a priority to you, but these are good tests for sure.
1: I think before you take someone very seriously, you need to see all her friends. Because I made the mistake once of dating a good-looking girl and then seeing, like, she was a good-looking girl amongst a posse of, like, models. And I would have chose differently had I seen all her friends first.
2: That's very shallow.
1: Always see her friends first.
2: That's
5: you might
2: want to
5: preface
2: shallow.
5: That with you were 20-something when you thought this.
10: Yeah. Shallow how?
1: No, I was 20-something. I mean, what are we doing? All right, next one.
5: But I'd say that's fair because you don't want to...
1: Make sure you're not in love with one of her friends.
5: Exactly, yeah.
1: Okay.
5: Don't make that decision until you know.
1: See all her friends first.
2: This is riches. Yeah. These are riches. Yeah. I just want to make sure everybody... This is all Rich.
1: I once told someone told me this once, and it stuck with me. You know, people love to be like, you know, marriage and relationships are really hard. I don't think they should be. I've been in hard relationships. If you're with someone that you click the right way, of course you're going to have your little battles and struggles. But I don't think marriage should be hard. I think marriage should be two people that are teammates that are really, really working towards a goal. And most of the time you get along. If you look at like your day to day, like marriage is tough. Why would you want to be in that? I don't think marriage should be hard. Well, I think marriage should be,
2: if I may.
1: Yes.
2: Life is hard enough.
1: Yeah.
2: Your marriage should not contribute to that. It should help the hardships that you're going through.
1: Yeah.
2: And you should be able to support each other when things get difficult.
1: You support each other, but the idea of like marriage is hard. Like, I already have a job. I don't, you know, I already have other responsibilities. My marriage should be something that brings me joy. My wife brings me joy.
2: Okay.
1: So I don't think the whole like marriage is hard, deal with it.
2: Is that all of them or we got more?
1: Last one, Mike.
2: Okay.
5: Rich has lots of rules.
4: I only wrote one down.
5: Rich says he has a thing on his wall. It says, bring me joy and bring me coffee, woman. That's what it says. He has a little sign.
1: I prepared a lot because Covino questioned.
2: Or have one of your hot friends do it.
1: Covino questioned whether he's like, oh, I don't know if you prep enough. I said, now I prep. And then what does he do? He yells at me.
2: Uh-huh.
5: I didn't say anything. Mike said you're taking over his take.
1: Happy wife, happy life is a terrible phrase. It really is.
5: It just rhymes. I agree with you.
4: There's another one that rhymes.
1: Happy spouse, happy house. You need to make each other happy and make yourself happy.
2: Sure.
5: Because like the happy man, that's the plan.
1: See, now you're selfish the other way.
2: Fair enough.
1: But I'm saying, I hate when some old guy inevitably stands up at a wedding. Oh, can I have the microphone? Oh, Uncle Hank? Everyone here just want to give advice to the newlyweds. Hey, Dylan, you know what they say? Happy wife, happy life. No, lame. I worry about her happiness, but you got to worry about yours.
5: Rich has a sign in his kitchen that says, happy dude, make me food, woman.
1: I saw it. Woman.
2: All the signs say Rich's house, and with woman.
5: I saw it. Rich has that sign in his house.
2: Woman.
10: Yeah. Sound like more like AC Slater.
0: Yeah, I have a sign that says "Live, Life, Love, Woman."
2: Woman. All right, I want to hear.
0: Done. I'm done now.
2: I want to hear from single guy Sam. You got anything, Sam?
0: I'd say those
10: I'm not
0: are
10: single,
0: all
10: first of all, but I would just say, yeah. I mean,
2: you're not married.
10: I'm not married, but that, so, I'm also not single.
5: Yeah, technically, you're okay. You know, legally,
2: single. Legally
10: sure,
2: single.
10: Sure. I would just, for me personally, like if I have to alter my behavior around someone, then they're not right for me. Like if I just want to be myself.
5: Great one, Sam.
10: If I feel like I'm having great to like, entertain somebody or just worry about what they're thinking and stuff. Like natural moments should just come to you both, and if you're both enjoying, you know, moments as they come, then,
2: saying,
10: then that's a good.
2: That falls in line with the advice I'm going to give you in a few minutes.
0: I was saying that is a really good one because I know what I love about you, Sam, as a friend. I love how, like, when we hang and have a barbecue or something, like, I love when Sam is unleashed and very comfortable, like in my house,
10: yeah.
0: like
10: he's
0: Sam,
10: always comfortable
0: like
10: in your house.
0: You're authentic and I. Yeah, that's so great when you could be yourself around someone and not be guarded. Like, I hope she doesn't judge me if I blank.
10: You might meet someone who you're really into, and you're like worried that one misstep might cost you the relationship. And I don't think that's healthy. I think you want to be yourself, and then they know you're comfortable and confident.
2: Well, to
10: in yourself.
2: Be fair, Sam, I'm not sure you know how to do anything other than be exactly who you are. So,
10: and that wasn't always the case with me. I had to come. It took years to kind of come out of my shell.
2: Great, Danny G, what you got?
4: I would say for dating advice, I'll put it in sports terms. When you're first hanging out with a little hottie, don't play press coverage, like play zone, way off the ball. Like be confident, show interest and be thoughtful and all that. But don't put too much pressure on the person you want to get with, because if you think about all the other guys who are way too much in her Kool-Aid, you'll stand out by being more relaxed.
2: You got to let her come to you a
4: yes.
2: little bit.
10: And I feel like that applies though to especially to people dating today, because it's so easy to like get ghosted for maybe being a little bit overbearing.
0: But the opposite applies. Cool, wouldn't the opposite apply also? Where remember when we were youngsters, if you were dating in high school and college in the 90s and 2000s. Remember the movie Swingers, like the 3-day rule? If you wait 3 days to hit up someone now, they're on to like the next person.
4: Yeah, I'm not talking about ignoring somebody.
11: Yeah, rules change. Yeah. I'm surprised Rich didn't say this one because it is Fox Sports Radio and we say it all the time. You got to date someone like a full calendar year to see how their habits change. Like, put up with your football habits, you know, when you're in front of the TV for 6 months straight? Like, that's one thing.
0: I've said that. When we were on the East Coast, I would say, like, you need to know how they – I hate to use the word summer as a verb, but like, are they the girl that's like, I'm at a beach club every weekend, I'm going to the Hamptons or Jersey Shore? Like, what's your summer like? And in the fall, are you cool that every Saturday and Sunday, like Kevino said, are you cool that like we're sort of locked into football? Like,
2: right?
0: You know?
11: Yeah. Like, you don't, if you're a big time sports lover,
2: it's part of your deal.
11: Yeah. Or into whatever recreation it is, and they're not, that's a bit of a conflict, something you should know. And as a guy that's been through a divorce, and I'm not bitter, I'm better. I like to say that.
0: Good therapy talk.
11: Yes. Two things that stand out. You got to make sure they vibe with your family, number one. And again, that could change, so there's no guarantee, but it's important. Because that could be sticky icky. And how do they fight? Do they move on and apologize and bygones are bygones?
2: Another
11: are they
2: really
11: spiteful
2: good one.
11: And they say terribly mean things?
2: Really good. Yeah.
11: Like, that's if great. You see that they could fly off the handle and say mean things, that
4: you're seeing who they really are.
11: Yeah, like, that's kind of hard to move past. That's sure. really goes on.
2: Dan Byer, you got anything?
12: Yeah, just don't date crazy. Yeah.
2: Don't date crazy. Sure. That's might be the most succinct and useful advice.
12: Maybe people may think it's fun and exciting at first.
11: Yeah, I've been there for sure.
12: Yeah,
0: I'm not pointing fingers, but there's someone I know, very closely for 20 plus years that I think sometimes confused like crazy with like exciting and passion. You know, maybe.
11: Passion.
0: Like I tell you, the girl I do my have kids podcast with, Nicole, she openly talks about how her and her husband, like, she seems like a real pain in the ass. Like, she'll fight about something, and like 2 days later, she's like, I'm still mad at him about that. Thank God my wife, I'm sure you have short-term memory. Like, hey, I always say, like, we have two kids, we have work, we have things going on. I don't have time to keep a silly fight.
2: Hold grudges.
0: Yeah,
10: let it go.
0: Yeah, like, hey, guess what? Yeah, I'm sorry. You over it, I'm over it. Like, if it's a real problem, we'll address it, but like, silly things to be mad at for days at a time.
11: So, best piece of dating or relationship advice you've ever been given.
0: Mike, what do you got?
2: I am going to give you the definitive, and it is a very specific piece of advice, and it does incorporate a lot of the stuff that you guys are talking about. I think the biggest issue most people have in a relationship is the incessant need to please the other person, to put your best foot forward, which means you never find out where their freakery is, right? Because it's not about whether they are a freak or they're not a freak. We're all freaks. We're all weirdos in our own special way. Mm. What you need to do is find out what that weirdo-ness is, what that freakery is, to see if you're compatible.
5: In the streets, it's they not say, whether you're... does my fly match her fly?
2: Exactly. So my advice is go to Vegas. Go to Atlantic City. Go somewhere where there's going to be excessive partying going on. You are going to lose your inhibitions. You are going to say the stupid crap. It's all going to come out.
1: You ever see me in Vegas?
2: Right? Atlantic City, whatever it is.
12: Don't go to Atlantic City. That place is awful.
2: You have a good point. But the whole idea is to get past the best foot forward stage and find the reality and learn if that's something you can handle. Is that something you're going to be able to deal with? Do you, like Steve was saying earlier, how do you fight? Can you actually have a fight and get over it and get past it, or are they just mean?
5: They're just mean, yeah. Mm. And you know what? Before we get to the feedback, it's about advice, right? I think you have to be receptive to advice and taking advice and constantly working to be better in relationships. And not to tie it back to sports, but we were talking about Anthony Volpe before. One of the biggest criticisms was that he never reached out or got any advice from Derek Jeter. None.
1: And I've seen interviews with Jeter where he's like, yeah, Volpe's never reached out
5: to
1: me.
5: He's like, yeah, I don't really know him that well. Like, you have a guy that could give you so much advice on how to succeed in New York, and you never took advice from the guy? So you got to look at people who are doing it right. You know, Mike, how long have you been married now?
2: 26 years.
5: You know, my parents have been married 50 years, and you got to listen to the things they say. Be willing to be receptive to that advice. Rich has been in a happy marriage now for, man, how many years now, Rich?
1: 15.
5: 15 years. So the best relationship advice you've ever been given, your phone calls. We'll take a few now, right, Danny?
1: Yeah, rapid fire.
4: Let's
1: what
4: go quickly here. Brendan in Missouri.
1: What's your advice, bud?
13: From my rest in peace, my grandpa Art. I think it works for a lot of things, but we were talking about my girlfriend a long time ago at the time. His advice was always never change horses midstream. That's what he always told me.
2: Okay.
5: Never change horses midstream.
1: Midstream.
4: I'm going to research that one.
10: Okay. I believe that's what George W. Bush said. Like, don't elect John Kerry. You don't want to change horse midstream.
1: Okay.
10: Just re-elect me.
5: No, okay. No disrespect to Art.
10: I don't understand the other way.
4: I just like the grass is not always greener on the other side.
2: Yeah, I think what he's saying is finish the relationship you're in before you start a new one.
4: Yes.
5: Or something. Yeah, you know what?
10: Sound advice.
5: If that's what it means, sound advice. Appreciate it.
4: All right, Brandon in Alaska.
5: Hey, Brandon.
14: Hey, what's up, fellas? Hey, long-time listener, first-time caller.
1: Thanks, man.
14: Love your show. Authentic, entertaining, great spin on sports radio. You guys are the best, man.
1: Thank you, man. Thanks, man.
14: Yeah, thanks for the opportunity. Hey, quick and easy. Don't sweat the petty stuff. Only pet the sweaty stuff. Don't take it all too serious. Be happy. Make your partner happy. Move on. Life is good, boys.
5: Yeah, you know, Rich always says something, too. I'm surprised.
2: That's a good one.
4: I feel like we should mail a grilling apron out to Alaska.
1: Yeah, let's do it.
5: I would love it.
4: Hang on the line, Brandon.
5: To go along with that, Rich, often, don't you have a rule, Rich, where you never go to bed angry?
1: Yeah, I think that's one of your
5: rules?
2: I'm going to get a plaque made, pet the sweaty stuff.
1: You should put it right in your office.
10: Don't say that. One more time, I have to dump that.
4: One last quick call here before we get to midweek major. Doug in New York.
1: Dougie Doug, what's up, man?
5: Doug?
15: Hey, guys, love this show. Thank you for having me on.
1: Oh, thanks, man.
15: I actually got engaged in Atlantic City, so I take a little resentment on that. And,
4: sorry.
15: We're 8 months strong, so I'm good with that.
2: But congratulations.
15: I dated previously, and we would go out, and we would be at the bar, and they would play, like, Juvenile or Baby Got Back, and my girlfriend at the time would run out to the dance floor like she just got selected and The Price is Right. And the first time I was like, holy Lord. And then she did it a second time, third time. She was wanting everyone's attention for that song. And I knew then we were not going to make it. Thank you.
4: Yeah.
1: There you go. Sometimes someone else wants, if you want the attention of others so much. Interesting. All right. We got more of your feedback. And we'll do Midweek Major with Iowa Sam next in Action Pack. Kavino and Rich.
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0: All right,
1: 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And it was so funny because it was so good.
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1: Yo, dude, I couldn't believe it. Rich is like, I learned the magic trick.
11: What did you call me? David Gooberfield?
1: David Gooberfield.
11: David Lame?
1: David Lame. Rich Davis did a trick, and it's always fun discussions. Like the one we just had, like relationships, yeah. Nonsense. 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
0: Now, before we go to DB for an update, I did want to play that Keith Hernandez clip from the game when I told you he brought up the Boston Braves and how he loved the logo, but that logo is known as one of very racist looking. So take a listen to this great out of the Mets game yesterday with Steve Cohen.
13: In early 60s, Milwaukee Braves
14: with the screaming
13: Indian. Right. That was a great logo.
14: Well, some people might not think so. Oh, well. Semien with the toss to Lindor and on to first for the 4-6-3 double play, which saves us from that awkward conversation.
13: Oh, it's not awkward at all.
14: After four, Mets 5, Guardians 1.
13: It's good conversation.
1: It's good conversation.
0: So just typical Keith Hernandez. Out. Typical Keith Hernandez. All right, let's go to DB for an update. Dan Byer, what's going on, man?
4: Guys, we've got some baseball to talk about. Cubs and Dodgers wrapped up their series at Wrigley this afternoon.
19: He is taking that pitch now over and over.
32: Deep drive to right. Going back is Tucker. Get out the tape measure. Long gone. Pete Bro Armstrong. A two-run homer. Cubs lead 5-1.
4: It was his second home run of the game, 26th of the season. Allowed the Cubs to get some breathing room, and they needed all of it. They beat the Dodgers today 7-6. Dodgers rallied from a 7-1 deficit to pull within one. Shohei Ohtani homered twice in the losing effort, but the Dodgers have now lost 6 in a row after the Cubs win today 7-6. You okay with that? I'm good with that, too. Yeah, all right. Yeah.
8: Moving on.
15: What the heck was that?
8: Blue Jays beat the Astros 5-4 and 10. Is that okay with you, Covino?
0: Just, I'm good with that.
8: Okay, okay. Cool. All right. 5-4 was the final in 10 innings. Rangers moved within a game and a half of first place in the AL West as they topped the Giants today 6-0. Rays were 4-0 winners against the Rockies. Aaron Donald listed on the NFL's transaction report as having a tryout with the Rams, working out with the team, wore a helmet today. That was the explanation given by Adam Schefter of ESPN, and that's why the Rams had to list him on the transaction report. Commanders are signing free agent wide receiver Stephon Diggs to a one-year deal. Falcons confirmed edge rusher Jalen Walker will miss the entire 2026 season. Chiefs took off the naming rights at their home stadium, so it's just back to being Arrowhead Stadium. Preakness Stakes will be moved 1 week later, starting in 2027, and will be run on a Sunday, now 3 weeks removed from the Kentucky Derby. LIV Golf says they have struck a deal with a lead investor that will keep the tour alive after 2026. Also said in a statement, the players on LIV will become the majority stakeholders of the tour. No specific details, except that this deal, whatever deal it is, could be finalized in September. You okay with that, Covino?
0: Okay.
8: Okay. Okay. All right. Back to you guys.
1: Thank you, Dan Byer. Have a great night, buddy. Now, coming up, we are going to get to Sam and midweek major.
0: Okay.
1: And, you know, we never got to the Justin Herbert PDA conversation. Maybe we talk about that tomorrow or maybe on Overpromise. So we can never get to everything, which is why we have that bonus pod, which is a lot of fun. But coming up next, the stories you might have missed in sports and entertainment, midweek major with Iowa Sam right here at Fox Sports Radio.
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6: White victim, female, pretty, wealthy.
5: A white woman's murder shocks the city. A black man from the projects comes forward with information about the case.
7: He says the police are his friends.
5: But out of nowhere, he goes from star witness to prime suspect.
7: And then that's it. They turn on him.
5: The system is hungry for a conviction. Lee Harris is sentenced to 90 years.
10: I get 90 years for killing somebody I have never seen.
5: Behind bars, Lee

0: finds an unlikely ally in his cellie, Robert. The pair are like chalk and cheese. There's no way their paths would ever cross on the outside. But as a fellow inmate, Robert sees through the lies and vows to do the unthinkable. Clear Lee's name.
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6: Here's something pretty disturbing I discovered while researching this podcast. This is what it actually says on the Los Angeles Police Department website. The site states that the Adult Missing Persons Unit investigates 3,200 cases a month, and 70% of those missing people are found or returned voluntarily within 2 or 3 days. It goes on to explain, and I quote here, "Since being a missing person is not a crime, police are given a very limited role while conducting these types of investigations." At the bottom of the webpage, it gets more disturbing. There's a section titled, "What if they never returned?" And here's the official police advice. In such situations, you may want to enlist the services of a private investigator to assist in your search. If you can't afford a PI, the police elaborate, quote, "Another option would be to contact the Salvation Army, which has a missing persons locator program." There is not a single sentence on the LAPD website that would lead a loved one of a missing person to have any faith that the police would properly investigate it. What the LAPD is basically saying is, if someone you love goes missing, don't overreact. They'll probably turn up, unless they don't, in which case you should get someone besides the police to look into it. All this is my way of saying, if the police took missing persons cases as seriously as they do, say, bank robberies, I wouldn't have had to do this podcast in the first place and end up chasing a violent criminal halfway around the country. I'm Neil Strauss, and you can hear the full story of To Live and Die in L.A.
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8: Ooh, we're going to give you some time, Iowa Sam. 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Midweek major. Come on.
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13: Yeah, you do hear those horns. That means you've made it right through the middle of the work week. Before we hand things over to Iowa Samuel, let's roll those two big red love dice.
8: I beat him. 8-9. 9-8. He got 9.
14: 9.
13: Oh, Rich.
8: Let's go.
13: All right, he gets first take. And now, ladies and gentlemen, the most famous person besides Brian Bell of Weezer from Iowa City, Iowa, Iowa Sam.
8: Sammy.
15: All right, guys, we go from fun and laughing and dancing to a somber story here.
14: How would you like to lose your job as a college basketball play-by-play announcer or a color commentator because you called games for the previous coaching staff? Doesn't sound very fun, does it?
15: No.
14: That's exactly what happened to Kevin Collins and Josh Moorer, who served as Boston College's radio team for the past 9 seasons. Collins had been with the BC men's basketball radio team for the past 13 seasons, calling games for the previous 3 head coaches and working under 5 athletics directors. But this past March, in comes Luke Murray, a former assistant at UConn. He's also Bill Murray's son.
15: Oh!
14: To take over the BC head coaching job. And he decides he doesn't want anyone around his program associated with the previous regime. So late July comes, Kevin Collins and Josh Moorer are let go. Collins told Awful Announcing he knew something was up when the new coaching staff was dodging him and Moorer, and they could not get any kind of meeting or sit down with Coach Murray. Out with the old, in with the new, midweek or major.
15: Mid, the only thing major about this?
12: That's so mid.
15: Bill Murray's kid. Listen, people get fired when... Sam, you worked in radio long enough, right? A new program director comes in, a new boss. They change the morning show or the whole staff. New sales rep comes in. They fire the people under them if they don't like it.
14: You don't see the problem with this? This is a radio team. This never happens. The radio team is not a part of the program. They're hired by the university, and they want to call winning basketball.
15: I know.
14: I don't want to take too much from this story, but to me, this really rubbed me the wrong way.
15: I know. I get what you're saying.
16: Yeah, I'm saying, what does the radio team have to do with it?
14: They have nothing to do with whether the team succeeds or fails. They're calling the games.
15: I agree, but I just feel like, unfortunately, whatever the reason is, radio people, TV hosts, people get let go all the time. It's the weakest reason that with new start, they don't want anyone associated with the
16: old
15: team.
16: I'll say major. You know why? Yeah. I agree with everything Rich
12: said.
16: We always see people bringing in their own people. Anytime there's a new boss, what do they do? What Scott Farrell talks about. They shake it up.
15: Yeah.
16: And they bring in their own people.
15: Yeah.
16: But the radio crew has nothing to do with winning basketball.
15: That would be like Michael Kay getting the boot because there's a new Yankees manager.
16: Right. Yeah, it makes no sense.
14: Yeah,
16: so I would say, in a world where radio jobs are hard to come by more than ever before, and it's an ever-changing landscape, you got a gig. This is one of the weakest ways to lose one. Yeah. It's like, what do we have to do with that?
15: I agree with that,
14: Yeah, and sports media Twitter was ablaze with that story a few nights ago. All right, let's press on. Something a little happier. This event certainly snuck up on me, guys. I'll be gone this time next week in Philadelphia, so I won't have another chance to report on it. Excuse me, I had to clear my throat there. But the Field of Dreams game is back this August 13th.
15: Oh,
14: it snuck up on us.
15: I love it.
14: It'll be the Phillies and the Twins in Dyersville, Iowa on a busy Thursday of baseball. Many games going on that day. And this game will be broadcast on Netflix. It's the first Field of Dreams game since 2022. The event started in 2021. I was there, by the way. But has been on hiatus for the past 3 years for development and construction at the site. Field of Dreams game is back, midweek or major.
15: Major, love it.
12: Definitely
15: Sam, I'm jealous you were at one. In fact, I want to give me the 10-second summary. How was it?
14: It was amazing.
15: The inaugural event. The first one, right?
14: The vibes were immaculate.
15: I love when MLB thinks outside the box and does stuff like this. So I think it's major. Twins, Phillies, hey, have fun. If I was a Twins fan like our boss, I would try to go. If I'm a Phillies fan, I'd try to go.
16: Absolutely major.
12: I think it's such
16: a special game, special night, special for the players. You could feel it. And you got some big-time stars. You got Arise now fired up to be part of that team. You got Harper in the outfield. The Twins are hot. Well, the Twins are decent.
15: Yeah.
16: I asked the boss if he was going. He said no. But if you can make that, I think you make it. And it's always fun to watch. It's like one of the random times you'll watch two teams you don't necessarily care that much about.
15: Yeah, for sure.
14: I'm wondering after the first two times and then they had the hiatus of a few years. Like, if they do this every year, will people be, like, excited about that we were the first few times?
15: I think if they switch to teams, yes. If the Mets were in it, I'd be like, ooh, I want to go, yeah.
14: You want to go out to Dyersville, which is basically a giant cornfield out in the middle of nowhere.
15: I think it's a cool...
16: You know what, though? Cool.
14: I loved it. It was amazing.
16: I'd go regardless of who's playing.
15: Yeah.
14: Very cool. All right, let's move on to this one here quickly. Green Bay defensive star Micah Parsons met with the media on Tuesday, and he let us know that we shouldn't worry about the knee he's still rehabbing, but rather how ferocious the beast in him will be when he returns to the field. Have a listen to this audio.
17: You know, that's kind of like my mentality and how I feel and how I'm going to approach when I'm back is like people are worried about the knee. They should be worried about how I'm going to play when I get back, the anger, the frustration, the things that I'm going to have to let out because, how long it's been since I played. So I think that's what people should really worry about, like, how great is Mike going to be when he gets back? Not about when I get back, because that's the short term. It's about how great I'm going to be, how I can help my teammates, and, you know, how far we're going to go into a playoff run.
14: He didn't deliver that with a lot of energy, but, like, after that, I expect 4 sacks, 7 tackles for loss, an interception, and a forced fumble from Micah Parsons. Where's my music?
15: Let me tell you, Sam, weak as can be. You can't talk about how you got the beast in you and talk in the most subdued, lame manner. Micah Parsons is a beast, but you can't come on a microphone and be like, you know, guys, there's a...
14: Don't worry about my knee.
15: There's a beast inside.
14: Worry about when I'm on the field, I'm going to kill people.
15: Give me some damn enthusiasm. Yeah, I completely agree with Rich. I'll say mid.
12: That's so mid.
15: Because what he was saying...
13: Bite your kneecap.
15: Yeah,
13: doesn't match.
15: What he was saying was meaningful, but his vibe and his tone, his laid-back attitude, didn't match that at all.
14: Yeah.
15: So, you know, therefore, mid. You're going to say something like that, bring some gusto.
14: Yeah. All right, that's all I got. That's all she wrote.
15: Thank you, Sam.
14: Iowa Samuel.
15: Great job. Mm.
14: You ready to watch your Yankees tonight or what?
15: I am.
14: You going to watch Ted Lasso?
15: No.
14: Season 4?
15: I watched Ted Lasso when you watched Cape Fear.
13: Rich, stop trying to distract with the fact that you have not watched Quarterback on Netflix.
14: Maybe.
13: You've been saying for 3 weeks on the show now that you're going to watch it. Oh, tonight's the night.
15: Yeah, we even had Showtime a home stop by this week.
14: You know, I'll
15: say this. You should be firing up for Quarterback.
14: Tomorrow, the NFL officially starts. It is your preseason Hall of Fame game.
15: I thought got rid of everybody, football season started.
13: I bet Rich is going to say he's going to start watching it tonight.
14: I think tonight is when I'm going to start watching.
15: Oh.
14: You know, I'm meeting a friend for dinner. I got to drive like an hour in traffic now. I know. Boo-hoo. But I'm going to go get dinner with an old school pal. Then I'm going to head home. Hopefully the kids are sleeping by then. And I think I'm going to pour myself a drink. Watch some Quarterback, because tomorrow starts the NFL. I think no better timing, Danny.
15: You're going to pour yourself a Wednesday night cocktail? Interesting.
14: No, I didn't say cocktail.
15: Interesting. What kind of drink?
14: Maybe like a THC drink or something.
15: That's right. He's California sober.
14: Yeah, I still drink, but I don't want to hang over tomorrow. I just want a nice little buzz. Nice little buzz.
15: Okay.
13: Man, I can't wait. We have preseason NFL tomorrow.
14: I can't wait. Yeah. Now you know you love the NFL so much that it's Cardinals, Panthers, backup players, and you're like, I'm going to watch.
13: Still hype.
14: That's how you know we love the NFL. So tomorrow starts, as I said, the new chapter, right? Because now, from now until Valentine's Day, your life is consumed with football, and I love it, and so do you. All right, we'll see you guys tomorrow.
15: Tomorrow, old school win 50 hits, more prizes, and we'll talk PDA. How
14: perfect.
15: About that?
14: Absolutely. Until then, arrivederci, baby.
15: See you in the promised land. Later, guys.
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5: 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Going back is Tucker. Get out the tape measure. Long gone. Pete Crow Armstrong. A two-run homer. Cubs lead 5-1.
3: You heard it all on the Cubs radio network. They defeated the Dodgers today 7-6. Two home runs from Pete Crow Armstrong. Two home runs from Shohei Ohtani. The Dodgers have lost six in a row. The Blue Jays rallied to beat the Astros in Houston 5-4 in 10 innings. Rangers blanked the Giants 6-0. The Rangers are now 1.5 games back of the Astros in the AL West. In the NFL, Aaron Donald was listed as a tryout participant for the Rams on the league's transaction list today, and the Commanders signed wide receiver Stephon Diggs to a one-year deal worth up to $12 million. I'm Monty Bolaños.
2: One guy is happily divorced. One guy is happily married. One guy gets called daddy by his three beautiful daughters. One guy gets called daddy after a credit card approval. One guy won a state high school basketball championship. One guy only covered a state high school basketball championship. One guy's been inducted into three halls of fame. One guy has only mopped a hall. Does this seem weird to anybody else?
6: Crazy.
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2: Wow.
0: And now, look.
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2: Do it live.
0: Thank you, Bill.
2: I'll write it and we'll do it live. 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
0: Say my name.
3: Rob Parker.
0: Say his name.
3: Kelvin Washington.
0: And we are indeed the odd couple on this Worship Wednesday. 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
5: Only time it counts.
0: Sorry, sorry about that, Ben. 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All right, write it down, commit it to memory, 877-99 on Fox. 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
0: It's 877-996-6369. 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
0: And if you call in here and have a problem with what we say, tough. 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
0: And with all that said, always remember.
9: The Odd Couple was filmed in front of a live audience.
0: Sweet Ubini. Yeah. There you go. Let's go. Big show. Let me welcome in my co-host,
3: Kelvin Washington.
5: What up? Happy Worship Wednesday to you. Feeling good, man? Dude, I tell you what, we ain't used to say this all the time, but dude, after tonight, it'll be Thursday. What the heck? Week is flying by.
0: Yeah, it really is. This is a fast week.
5: My goodness. I know you're excited about that, though.
0: Oh, yeah, I'm ready to go.
5: I know you're ready to go.
0: My haircut on Saturday, Sunday, a little NBC, KNBC.
5: You leaving Sunday night?
0: Yeah, Sunday night.
5: Red eye?
0: Yeah, is this hat straight? I'm trying to get my thing right.
5: Yeah.
0: All right, I don't wear a hat off.
5: Yeah, we're not going to be fiddling with the hat off, so, okay? You look

0: line?
1: No, just for right now. Okay. Just for right now. I know I got on so much going on.
0: You do. I ain't going to lie. You got 6 shirts on. An undershirt, a shirt, a pullover, 9 hats.
1: I know. I got it.
0: 3 pair of socks. Get it together.
1: I'm okay. Just for right now. Just a lot going on. You know?
0: Got your suits ready and everything? What you doing? You suiting this year? You blazering? What are we doing?
1: No, I got one suit. Okay. Beautiful, brand new, like light pink suit.
0: Okay.
1: Ooh, not like, ooh, yeah. Not flaming pink.
0: You know you talk about.
1: Light pink. You know what I'm saying? Like, there's a big difference. Light pink.
0: I got all shades of those pinks, by
1: but
0: the
1: you
0: way.
1: Know what I mean, a, but I not a, like.
2: Rob, what? Caution.
1: It's not flaming. I'm just saying. I'm just meaning the colors are like. I mean brightness. I'm not trying
0: you're
1: to.
0: Talking, you're talking. I get it. You meant electric, like a hot pink.
1: Yeah, not like that. It's a very light.
0: The flaming is crazy.
1: Yeah, yeah, I didn't mean that.
3: What do you mean flaming?
1: I didn't mean that. So that is. Got that. Yeah. A little light
0: like
1: blue.
0: That.
1: Yeah, blazer to wear. Because I look at it as. Thursday's the big day, you know, mm-hmm. and then
0: Friday's
1: Friday,
0: yeah.
1: right? Well, I'll do the blazer, no tie or anything on that. And then Saturday, I'm speaking.
0: Oh,
1: baseball. We got a session about baseball writing.
0: Gotcha,
1: and whatnot.
0: Gotcha.
1: I'll have to at least put a blazer on or something to look presentable for us.
0: Looking
1: so,
0: forward to it, man. I got one more suit tailored.
1: We're going to the National Association of Black Journalists Convention next week in Atlanta. I've been going since 1988. How long?
0: 2010 for your boy.
1: Yeah, I mean a long time. That's a long time.
0: Yeah, I have to be honest. I was mad. I was like 7-8 years late. I was mad about it.
1: Yeah. So
0: you know what I mean? I caught on. I should have like
1: tell somebody would have told
0: now.
1: You. Yeah, yeah.
0: Go
1: I tell everybody like invest in your stop with the maybe.
0: I can't afford.
1: Well,
0: let
1: right.
0: me just see. Make it happen. It's well worth it for
1: it's,
0: sure.
1: It absolutely
0: I'll
1: is.
0: I be telling Monty that for sure.
1: All right, hey, and of course.
0: Oh, I didn't see you, Monty. Rob G for sure ain't going. That's too much rubbing elbows, talking, shaking hands, networking,
1: kissing babies.
0: Rob G be in a corner crying.
1: All right, make sure you check out the our YouTube channel, Odd Couple FF on YouTube. Hit the subscribe button. After that, you could tap the thumbs up icon, comment away again. Check out the YouTube channel and just search Odd Couple FSR and subscribe. All right, let's welcome in the Odd Couple crew on this Worship Wednesday, and we couldn't do this fine radio program without him. Rob G is our producer. Bud Mexican is Alex is our engineer.
4: Alex, you're a hidden talent.
1: One more time, Alex.
4: Alex, you're a hidden talent.
0: You all right.
1: Monty Bolaños is at the desk.
5: Yeah.
1: She'll keep us updated throughout the program.
0: Oh,
1: but,
0: shoot.
1: You know, wait a minute, Monty, you know, I got the but you're a smooth operator, too. You know, we always have to say that.
5: I do love the smooth operator.
1: Can we get a little smooth operator for Monty today?
0: Don't give me all that fry mood. Operator.
5: I do like it.
1: Here we go. Monty, got my hat backwards.
0: They want to see Mo Monty.
1: I got a 40-ounce in the car.
0: Oh.
1: There it is.

0: That's funny.
1: It's so good. It's so good. All of it. You know, we don't even need to add anything.
2: Well, we appreciate
0: it. Well, I mean, when you got a hit, you got a hit.
2: Yes.
0: You know, you don't go back and change a hit.
2: There we go. All right. And
3: just of
2: course.
3: Like Burger King.
2: That's right. Burger King.
3: That's a king.
2: That's a king. We'll play that next, right? And of course, Elijah.
0: Who?
4: Who?
0: Never heard of him.
2: Social media.
3: I just want to see him.
0: You
4: never heard of him.
3: I want to see him.
0: Don't do that.
2: All right.
0: Elijah was feeling real hilariously militant on my Instagram page today. He knows what I'm talking about.
3: Militant?
0: In a unique way. It was to cookies, but it was like real Martin Malcolm. It was like a good, you got to see my page. Go to my
3: respect.
0: Page.
2: All right, Rob G, NFL camps in full swing. All the talk about who's going to Super Bowl, quarterbacks, all this ratings, all that stuff to regurgitate stories, make stories or whatever it is. And Josh Allen and the Buffalo Bills were on the docket.
5: That's right. The Buffalo Bills are one of the teams to watch for good reason. You mentioned Josh Allen. Guys, according to DraftKings, the Buffalo Bills are a top three favorite to win the Super Bowl. And Josh Allen is currently the favorite to win the NFL MVP. So everybody's locked in to what they're doing there in upstate New York. Ed on a podcast earlier this week. That he thinks their time is coming real soon. Take a listen.
6: Been in the playoffs a lot of times in the last, you know, however many years I've been here now, and you know, just continuing to find ways to learn from it. And I think that's it's a hard pill to swallow sometimes because we haven't gotten it done. But you knock enough at the door, it's going to open at some point. And that's just what we have to keep doing is keep knocking on that door and giving ourselves chances to be in that situation again.
2: Easier said than done. Does Josh Allen know he played for the Buffalo Bills? Does he know there was a quarterback named Jim Kelly who was there?
0: Yeah.
2: Do you know that they went to the Super Bowl four straight years and had
0: sure
2: the best team in the AFC? And guess what? They came away with this. A donut. Zero. Nada. Nothing. They had great players up and down that roster. Are you kidding?
0: Mm-hmm.
2: It's the reason why I want to take Marv Levy out of the Pro Football Hall of Fame. That's cold.
0: You're going there to crowbar?
2: I'm just saying.
0: Take him out? What do you mean you can take him out?
2: But I'm convinced more than ever that they won't get there. That they won't. Josh Allen will be that guy who put up these numbers, won an MVP, and won't get there. I believe that Lamar has a better shot at getting there before Josh Allen. I really do. I saw Josh Allen last year in the playoffs.
0: Mm-hmm.
2: The reason that the Buffalo Bills lost was because of Josh Allen. I know he had three touchdowns, 349 yards, but guess what? Two interceptions and two fumbles. He cost them at the end of the half. He's a risky player. Takes too many chances. He plays street football. And when he makes a play and it breaks down, it looks great and everybody's all about Josh Allen. But then there are those moments when he doesn't make those plays. And he does what he did against Denver. And it costs his team. I'm convinced he's not going to get there. That the Buffalo Bills window will open and close, and Josh Allen will not be able to get them where they want to. And you can say, oh, they're close. What? Dude, Baltimore's been close. Fumble at the goal line. Mark Andrews dropped a two-point conversion in Buffalo right in that game.
0: You still wake up in cold sweats about that.
2: You have to. That's where I'm on Josh Allen. He can talk all he wants. Yeah. He's going to get there. I saw Jim Kelly, who was a hell of a quarterback, not be able to win a Super Bowl. Forget about getting there. Couldn't win a Super Bowl.
0: Yeah, I think you're just howling at the moon right now with Josh Allen. Because when you look at some of the guys, what you said, gamblers and people who would throw the ball and risky, dare I say Brett Favre, that's exactly what he was.
2: How did he win a Super Bowl?
0: And he got the two Super Bowls.
2: How did he win a Super Bowl?
0: What do you mean, how did he win?
2: What? How did he win the Super Bowl? What two Super Bowls? I thought he got
0: He's
2: to
0: been
2: one.
0: The two.
2: What was the other one?
0: They lost to the who they lose
2: who?
0: To? They lost to. I'll tell you in a minute. Was it? Is that the Patriots? I'll tell you in a moment. But you're looking at a guy in Brett Favre.
2: I only remember one. I remember the one that they won. Maybe I'm just – it skips my mind because they – what did he do in that game? I don't remember it.
0: Well, you keep going to the actual game. First, you got to get there. He lost to the Broncos. That's what that's who the Broncos beat.
2: What year was that?
0: 98.
2: Okay.
0: Yeah. So remember, he went back to back.
2: I have no idea what he did.
0: He went back to back. They went 97 and they went 98. They lost by the touchdown. I remember that was the crucial one that when the Broncos scored there and Jim, what's your boy? John Elway. Helicopter joint. But my point is, Brett Favre was known for being a gambler. And he got to two Super Bowls back to back. And he won one.
2: He won three MVPs in a row. Remember that, too.
0: And Josh Allen, who knows? He's got a couple. He's got one already, and he could have had a couple, depending on how it goes. My point is, Eli Manning was a turnover machine. We know that. He got to a couple, and he won them. Matthew Stafford, you don't ever want to even give him credit because you covered him. Matthew Stafford is now a Super Bowl champ. And then you talk about who led the league in interceptions? Sam Ronald McDonald, you like to call him. You know what he just did? He won a Super Bowl. My point is, Josh Allen, you look at guys like Peyton Manning. It took him 8 years, Drew Brees, 8 years to get there and to finally win one. So I think Josh Allen's point is we've been – all you can do is be really good year in, year out, and hope that your chance comes, that this is the year get it done. The best thing you can do is be ready, be prepared, and be good and get in the postseason, because none of us had going into this the Patriots and the daggone Seahawks in the Super Bowl. So I do believe Josh Allen will get there. He absolutely has the talent. He's had to carry those teams on his back many a times. And by the way, he's been good in most of his playoffs games. You could argue he's been better than even Patrick Mahomes in some of his runs in the postseason. Patrick Mahomes hasn't been the best in the postseason. He's just made some clutch plays here or there. Josh Allen has played very well. It's just, speaking of, you leave 14 seconds on the clock, 98.999% of the time, that's a win. You lose to Patrick Mahomes. Even last year against the Broncos, and we agree, he turned the ball over and he got some plays you won back. They're a field goal miss away from having it, or what I thought was a catch. Remember, their receiver caught it, and then they said, no, it's an interception. And we're all like, wait, the receiver caught it and landed. How is that not a catch? So my point is, I think Josh Allen is right that you keep being good, you keep winning a bunch of games, get to the postseason, and your chance will come. We saw it happen with Drew Brees. We saw it happen with Peyton Manning. We saw it happen with Matthew Stafford. We saw it happen with Brett Favre. You just keep pounding that thing and you'll get there.
2: Yeah, I think that's easier said than done. I think that it's hard to get there. And a couple of the situations you have are very unique situations. Matthew Stafford got there with a team that had already been there. And then you talked about last year with Sam Darnold. Yeah, but he had an ultimate defense, which got him to that point. And Buffalo has had nothing but they keep taking players off of that team from where it was. It was at a peak a couple of years ago, and it keeps as you the longer it takes you, the more players you lose. Like, there is a window, there's no doubt about it. That's why I said the Lions window is closed. Like, there was a window for the Lions to get there, and they probably had 3 years or so to get there, and now here we are in year four and it ain't happening. 877-99 on Fox, 877-996-6369 is the phone number. Is Josh Allen the reason why the Bills will not NOT win a Super Bowl in Buffalo? I'm convinced they won't win a Super Bowl with Josh Allen.
0: He ain't the reason.
2: And he'll be the reason why.
0: He ain't the reason.
2: He'll be the reason why. We'll continue that conversation next with you. It is The Odd Couple, where we deliver insight, not noise. And we want to hear from you. This is a radio show, not a lame podcast. Delivered by
0: Draymond.
2: That's right. Delivered by some terrible, unprepared former athletes who don't know what they're talking about.
0: Hey.
2: How about that? So you know what you need to do. Stick and stay.
3: Especially if you know it's Humpback Wednesday and Ron Parker might have a new letter for us to read.
2: Do we have a new letter later on? Kelvin, are you ready?
0: Man said Humpback Wednesday.
2: A humpback whale or hump something else?
3: I don't know.
2: Okay.
3: Let's see if a fridge can handle it.
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0: We got One's Gotta Go next hour as well. We got One Night at Kinko's.
1: Oh, my.
0: Turn it down, Alex, so I can do the seductive stories from a sports reporter.
2: Wait till Monty gets, she's going to get in on this.
0: Monty's excited about this.
3: Monty,
0: Alex.
3: Hey, yo.
1: Monty's been to Kinko's before. Hey.
3: Whoa.
0: Wait, I did. I ain't going to lie. That sounded
3: Take out the O's.
0: Yeah. I literally had to go. Hold on to get you. 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Last call as well, last hour. All right, 877-99 on Fox. 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Preset it so we'll pop right up. Who we got, Rob?
1: All
0: right,
1: let's go.
0: I don't think Josh Allen will be the reason they don't win, especially the fact that he's had to be Superman for that team. You say he ain't going to get it done.
1: That's right.
0: What say the people?
1: Superman is too much. Tim and Queen, you're on the Odd Couple Fox Sports Radio. What's up, Tim?
4: What's up, y'all? Happy Worship Wednesday.
1: Yes,
0: same
1: sir.
0: Same to you.
4: What's up? I agree with Kelvin. I think you're totally wrong on this, Rob. There's too many examples in NBA history of one-off quarterbacks, like winning a Super Bowl. All the examples Kelvin gave. And also, I don't know how you could compare Lamar Jackson to Josh Allen. Josh Allen been a better playoff quarterback. Lamar Jackson.
1: Okay, so how many times has Josh been in the Super Bowl?
4: That's not zero. But
1: no,
4: Lamar
1: I'm asking you. Okay,
4: five.
1: Okay, so they're both zero, right?
4: Yes.
1: Okay. That's all. That's my point. Okay.
0: Come on. Fight back. Queens.
1: Tim, you're saying he's a better postseason quarterback. He still hasn't gotten to the Super Bowl, even though he's better than Lamar. Right? That's what you just said. You just said it.
4: Just because you don't make it to the Super Bowl doesn't mean you're not a better quarterback.
1: I didn't say that. You said he was a better postseason quarterback, but he hasn't been able to get to the Super Bowl yet. Why not, Tim? Why not?
0: Tim. Tim. Tim, look, he's yelling at you, but you're speaking facts.
1: He's better than Lamar, but he hasn't gotten there yet. Okay, good. He's on par with Lamar.
0: His stats are insane in the
1: good,
0: Super Bowl, actually.
1: Good, except for last year in Denver.
0: 29 touchdowns, 6 interceptions.
1: And he didn't get him to the Super Bowl. He's going to get better or worse?
0: Yards.
1: Is he going to get better or worse as we go forward? Better or worse?
0: He's going to be better than that. He is absolutely in his prime.
1: 877-99.
0: Just like Lamar Jackson's in his prime. What do you mean?
1: Greg in Kansas, you're on the Odd Couple Fox Sports Radio. What's up, Greg?
5: Thanks, guys. I'd like you to consider this. When you look at Lamar and Allen and San Diego's quarterback, they are nice guys. I never see them on the sideline getting into their players like a Mahomes does. They just don't have that finishing killer instinct, and I'm not sure they are at this time in their careers mature enough. Okay. Wonderful players, great stats, but they don't have that killer I have got to win instinct.
1: Look at that. Joe Burrow showed up, got his team to the Super Bowl like lickety split. And it was because of Joe Burrow that they got there.
5: Exactly.
1: It was because of Joe Burrow.
5: Championship, yep. But those other three guys don't have that killer thing.
0: I don't agree with that because I think we have way too many guys in history that you would have said the same thing about who either have a ring, got the Super Bowl, have ringers, who have multiple rings.
1: Yeah, a lot of guys didn't make it either. I mean, it's not
0: automatic.
1: But
0: you really can't think of a great quarterback. I mean, most of them have at least made it to a Super Bowl. Like, I mean, that's part of the – it's like we talk about a great player in the NBA. If you're that great, you at least minimum have to make it to the finals.
1: Marty in Kentucky, you're on the Odd Couple Fox Sports Radio. What's up, Marty?
6: What's up, Rob and Kevin? How y'all doing?
0: Marty!
1: Great. How are you?
6: I'm good. Just driving home from work. I'm still trying to wrap my head around that caller that said that you don't see how you compare them. I don't know two quarterbacks in the league right now that are more comparable.
1: Yep.
6: Conversation every year. They both can run with the ball. They're both physical anomalies. They're both great. They both have been expected to go to Super Bowls. They both gotten in situations in the playoffs where what happens in the playoffs, they throw a little swerve at you, something you ain't seen before, and they both made bad decisions in those situations. They are very comparable. Now they've both been paid.
1: Did you watch him in that Denver playoff game? I mean, he cost them that game.
6: Oh yeah, I've seen time and time again. I just think they're so comparable, and every year you don't do it, the pressure gets even bigger.
1: And can I give you some names? Kelvin says if you're a great quarterback, you're automatically going to get to the Super Bowl.
6: Yeah.
1: Dan Fouts, Warren Moon, yeah. Philip Rivers, Tony Rowe. I could give you guys.
0: You just made a bunch of good.
6: What do you mean?
1: He's in the Hall of Fame. Dan Fouts is in the Hall of Fame. You say he's good?
0: No, I'm saying you give
1: Warren
0: me this
1: Moon.
0: MVP.
1: Is Warren Moon in
0: Warren
1: the Hall
0: Moon
1: of Fame?
0: Got jacked over because at the beginning of his career, they wouldn't let the
1: Come on, stop.
6: They have to get a good defense if it's going to happen. And they're throwing money around. They've paid the quarterbacks. Now Zay Flowers got a big contract before it was even necessary. All they got to do is look across the division in Cincinnati. Pay your quarterback and pay a bunch of receivers, and then watch your quarterback get sacked all the time and your defense be freaking out all the time.
1: You remember that? We talk about all the time. Joe Burrow threw 9 touchdowns against Baltimore and lost both games because their defense. They don't have defense, real. Marty. Thank you, buddy.
0: Appreciate it. Y'all acting like Josh Allen in his 15th year, 16th year already. My goodness. All right, on the way, Tarik Skubal, how did he do with the
1: Terrible.
0: Dodgers? And also,
1: I'm sorry.
0: And that loss, has it changed something for Ohtani? We'll tell you that on the other side. Right now it is Monty Bolaños who is going to get you up there.
3: That's right. We'll start with a little NFL and then head to what the Dodgers did today.
1: Why would that lean with the Dodgers losing 9 in a row?
3: We'll get there. It's six. It's the other number upside down. Okay? All right.
0: I'm going with my daughter right now.
3: It's
0: the one with the line underneath it, baby.
1: 6 to 9.
3: Stop it. Stop it right now. Take it back. A little NFL news for you before we talk about the Dodgers, but the Washington Commanders did sign wide receiver Stephon Diggs to a one-year deal today worth up to $12 million. Aaron Donald was listed as a tryout participant for the Rams on the league's transaction list today. He's worked out with the Rams before, but ESPN reports that he wanted to wear a helmet, which required the Rams to list him on the report. When it comes to baseball, yes, the Dodgers have lost 6 in a row. Cubs came out on top today, 7-6. Completing the sweep. Pete Crow Armstrong homered twice, 25 and 26 on the season. Shohei Ohtani also homered twice, 25 and 26 on the season. The Dodgers have lost 6 in a row. The Blue Jays rallied to beat the Astros in Houston 5-4 in 10 innings. Rangers blanked the Giants 6-0. So the Rangers are now 1.5 games back of the Astros in the AL West. Right now in Major League Baseball, the A's and the Reds are tied at 1 apiece. It's the bottom of the third inning. Mets lead the Guardians in Cleveland 2-0 after 3 innings. Nationals up on the Phillies in Philadelphia 1-0, top of the second. Red Sox over the White Sox right now 1-0, top of the second as well. Yankees and the Cardinals are on a rain delay in the Bronx, but Aaron Judge was cleared for light activity today. That means he can run, he can do upper body resistance exercises, nothing baseball related yet. He also told the media that he is confident that he will return to play this season. So Aaron Judge making his way back. Back to you guys.
1: MLB Pro, that's right. Because you were,
0: Hold on. Rob G, I don't see that news on MLB Bro.
1: Not yet. What are you talking about? It just happened.
0: I just see you.
1: I know.
0: Monty, look at all the Rob in your face.
3: Is this MLBBro.com?
0: Yeah.
3: Oh, let's go look at it. Let's go look at it together.
0: Go look at it because you needed to know.
1: Oh,
0: what version of Rob do you want? We got 20s. 30s, 40, 50-year-olds, 60-year-olds.
1: Whatever.
0: Look at Rob, wait. Really look at it. Look how
3: Rob
0: it is.
3: Love
0: one,
3: this.
0: Rob, two, Rob, three, Rob, four,
3: Rob,
0: five.
3: Oh, this is good. This is great.
0: Hey, but you know, I ain't mad at you because if I start a website, y'all best believe it's going to be a lot of dub in your face. Thank you, Monty.
3: Bye.
0: I cover Rob Parker, Kelvin Washington on a Worship Wednesday. And we were just talking about it, Rob, with Monty there, Rob G. We talked about it yesterday because the Dodgers were playing and he was pitching. Tarik Skubal was pitching while we were on the air. He did well, 6 innings, gave up a home run, 6 strikeouts, but ultimately the Dodgers would lose. And that, and along with the play of the Cubs, might have changed some things.
7: Yeah, Tarik Skubal, of course, was good, not great in his debut. It was fine.
1: Did he get the L?
7: Got the L.
1: Yeah,
7: the only problem is they got another L today. They have now lost 6 straight.
2: They got swept by the Red Sox.
7: And now
2: they took
7: swept
2: on the
7: by the Cubbies.
2: Yes.
7: And as a result.
0: Yo, but just hold on. Right? Why you get just the tone is a little too much
7: so
0: joy. Look at
7: this.
0: No,
7: so
0: just somebody who ain't rooting, you get a little too I'm excited. Rooting. Monty, that man's stats be all off all day. But with them Dodgers, he be on it. During what Monty was talking, Rob G, he goes, man, what is Ohtani? Ohtani only has 26 on run. I had to go. Let me see. Yeah, 26. How'd you know? Boy, you be monitoring. Hey, Monty, six stars. Okay, yeah,
2: he
0: six.
2: He had 50 a couple years ago. Don't
0: well,
2: forget.
0: Well, you be on it.
7: So they lost again, six straight. And whether it's part of the Schuble trade or because they're in this swoon right here, as of 4 p.m. Pacific, 7 p.m. Eastern, the new MVP odds are out on FanDuel. And Shohei Ohtani is no longer alone atop the leaderboard. Pete Crow Armstrong is now tied with Ohtani for having the best odds to win the NL MVP. So, guys, this is a question. Do you think this Schuble trade and or this recent slump the Dodgers are in is going to cost Ohtani another MVP?
0: Me, no. We go through this in baseball. It's 162 games. Guys go into slumps. Teams go into slumps. I mean, as soon as this comes out, Rob G, you know what he does? They get us two home runs today. And so I fully expect him to continue his dominance. Now, obviously, we know he's unlikely that he'll pitch again. But I think the pitching aspect of it, this is the most we've seen him pitch in years, specifically with the Dodgers. He had a really great – if this is it, he had a great season as a pitcher. You couple that with the 35, almost 40 home runs he'll get, and I think he'll be right back sitting up top. But it could be a close race for sure, but I don't expect this to change.
2: You couldn't be more wrong. And here's the thing. What makes him that perennial guy is because he does both, because of pitches and he hits. His stats are down offensively. Now he's not pitching. So there is an opening for somebody else to win the MVP, and the idea that the Dodgers had to run against Tarek Skubal because Ohtani can't pitch or won't pitch for the rest of the year, I think that hurts him. And his numbers are down. Like 2 years ago when he didn't pitch at all, and he had the 50-50, that was really impressive. He hadn't been that player at all. He wasn't that player last year, if you remember correctly. He went from 130 RBIs to like, I don't know, what he finished with last year? Was it 85? I mean, like he dropped from 130. Look at the RBI.
0: 102.
2: From 130, though, right?
0: 130 the year before, 102. But he never really. 130 was the anomaly. All the other years, 100,
2: 95, 95.
0: No,
2: but I'm saying coming off of that, because he was just a hitter and whatnot, and he played every day. And look at his numbers. Where's his batting average?
0: You have to give me a sec to pull that up.
2: But this is what I'm saying. It's like
0: 94.
2: Yeah, like he's not even hitting 300. 26 home runs is pedestrian. That's not sensational.
0: Yeah,
2: not sensational.
0: But you do realize you're giving me all the time. You got to give me the other side of this. Like, meaning, well, what are you doing? Not you, but
2: no,
0: the,
2: but
0: you
2: that,
0: know,
2: but that's why.
0: Because that's the thing. You're also competing with somebody who just pitched, you know, like 89 innings or whatever it was, whose ERA is under 2. Like, you win an MVP him last year. And
2: but him not being able, first of all, he wasn't going to be able to because he didn't have enough innings for like the
0: ERA.
2: No,
0: I'm not saying he's Cy Young, but I'm saying those things count.
2: No, but I'm saying him pitching is what put him ahead of everybody, that he could do both. And now that he's not doing both and he's having a very good year, not a great year, a very good year, there are people and voters who will be like, well, he's doing really good. But is he like the best player without question? I don't think that's the case.
0: That's a fair. I mean, I'm not saying it's a landslide. Absolutely not. But if the question is,
2: the door is open for somebody else to win it.
0: I just don't see it.
2: I do. Because he lost to Aaron Judge 1 year. I mean, he didn't win. Okay. He hasn't won every year.
0: When they were in the same league.
2: Right.
0: So I'm saying specifically now in his league, in the NL, I just don't see it where, because, okay, if he ends up with 35 plus home runs.
2: All right, you're being generous.
0: Is that 26? He just had two today. That's not crazy.
2: All right, so that means he won't hit another one for a week. I'm just guessing.
0: Why can't he hit 5 for a week, Rob? Give me the other extreme. Can you give me that one?
2: No, I can't give you that. It doesn't fit my narrative. I mean, it's not a part of the story.
0: No, not with him, but Aaron Judge can hit 5 in a week, right?
2: Well, once he gets back.
0: You brand muffin, you. You never
2: I'm
0: change.
2: Consistent.
0: You are consistent. But no, I think things will be close. Absolutely. It doesn't have to be that he wins in a landslide. But I just consider when you do. I was listening to this. I was listening to the podcast that they're doing about him and the whole Ipe Matsuhara thing and all that, the gambling and whatnot. But they were talking about just his numbers, where he is. It is absolutely ridiculous what he's doing, and we take it for granted, you know, because it's just become normal. Like, this is not normal what he's doing.
2: Yeah, but he can. His numbers aren't eye popping, aren't so great that
0: a dude that was on a short list that could have won a Cy Young.
2: Yeah, but he didn't. Not could have, but he.
0: But he never. I'm saying he's won MVPs and he didn't win a Cy Young, meaning he doesn't have to have an MVP a Cy Young to win an MVP.
2: No, but he didn't have to. You're right, but he had to pitch and be a part of that. And this year, how many wins does he have? What does he have? 3 wins for the he doesn't. The pitching part was okay. He didn't blow anybody. He had like 3 wins. How many games did he win this year?
0: Stop asking me to get all these stats right now.
2: I'm serious. I don't know how many games. How many games did he really win?
0: Please hold while I look this up.
7: Rob, I thought wins didn't matter when it came to pitchers.
2: No, I'm just saying. But
7: isn't that what they said about King Felix? Like, oh, it's not his fault. Yeah, the Mariners suck.
2: I wouldn't have voted for him for 13. How many games did he win?
0: The man is 8-2.
2: Okay. It feels like 3 to me. Like he
7: with
2: just
7: a 1.79 ERA,
2: he
7: Rob.
2: He don't have enough innings. Look at the last five starts.
0: Nobody said. The look question the is MVP, starts, not Rob, Cy Young.
2: Look at the last five. How many earned runs in the last 5 starts? That's what you should be looking at.
0: That's not the total season, Rob.
2: Tell me what he's done.
0: Only look right now. Dude, this man has pitched in 14 games. He's 8-2. You just mentioned it, 1.79 ERA. Like, this is, what are you talking about?
2: He was under 9. He was under 7 ERA. It was 0.70, and it ballooned to 1.76. It's ballooned. It's chubby now, Rob G.
0: Rob G, listen to this. Last year, who was the MVP? Ohtani. He pitched, he was 1-1. He pitched in 14 games. He was 1-1. ERA of 2.87. He only had 62 strikeouts. He has 33 more strikeouts.
2: No, but his numbers were better offensively. His numbers aren't as good.
0: What I'm saying is, if you're going to account for that, you can also account for the pitching. You get what I'm saying? Because also, there's the other side to it. That's the point that makes him special. He's doing both.
2: I think him not pitching now is going to hurt him. I do. And now look where the Dodgers are. They're swooning. They needed to get Tarik Skubal to save the season, to save the Dodgers. It ain't about Ohtani. You got Ohtani on your team, and you need to go out and get the best pitcher available because he's not that good.
0: The best part is you don't even believe it.
2: What? I'm too. Boy, what are you talking about?
0: I'm about to start calling you Robzell Washington. The level of acting you're doing, you Denzel's cousin right now. You don't even believe what you're trying to sell me. Monty, this boy Robzell Washington in here.
2: You know I'm right.
0: King Kong ain't got on me. Well, you don't even believe what you're trying to spit right now. Jekyll City on the way. We'll see how Robzell Washington did. And also, a little disrespect at your old school. We'll tell you what we're talking about. It's the Odd Couple on a Worship Wednesday. Robert Kelvin, stick with us. Fox Sports Radio.
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18: What's the doomsday clock, Josh?
19: So the doomsday clock is a metaphorical clock that is overseen by the Bulletin of Atomic Scientists. It's a graphic representation of how close humanity is to self-inflicted disaster.
18: They moved the second hand on the clock forward to 89 seconds to midnight, which means it's the closest that clock has ever been to midnight since they started.
19: In 1947, when the U.S. and Russia were starting the Cold War, it was 7 minutes to midnight. We're now less than 2 minutes away from midnight. The furthest away it was from midnight was 1991, after the Soviet Union dissolved. It was all the way back from 17 minutes to midnight.
18: I think it's a valuable thing because it just raises awareness every year with people. Just another thing to kind of say, hey, like, we're not headed in the right direction as humanity goes.
19: All these things that have been developing for a while have been accelerated because of the threat multiplier of misinformation and disinformation and conspiracy theories.
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18: We're talking about peacocks.
19: A peacock is specifically the male. The peahen is the female. They are not native to the United States, although they thrive in coastal, warmish areas.
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19: That's the whole point of those feathers. Again, the peacocks will use it to try to ward off or intimidate trespassers in their territory, but for the most part, the whole thing is to impress the peahens.
18: And they will shake those feathers, and the shaking isn't just like, hey, look how pretty. Mm-hmm. Science has discovered semi-recently those vibrations are in lockstep with the peafowl's head feathers that they used to think were just for show, but mm-hmm. now they realize they vibrate at the same intensity and that they can actually, you know, sort of feel when those tail feathers are vibrating in their direction through their head feathers.
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0: Boom. 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Our couple, Rob Parker, Kelvin Washington, on a Worship Wednesday. Still coming up next hour. Don't forget, we have Mike Sando, the Athletic senior NFL writer, going to join us.
1: Me and him going to have a bone. I got a bone to pick with Mike.
0: What are you,
2: boneless couch.
0: What's the boneless couch issue?
1: That whole Patrick Mahomes garbage.
3: But why you Mike not the one who writes the thing? He just compiles the list.
1: I know, but I.
3: But it's his fault that people say that to him?
1: Exactly.
0: Okay. That's people gotcha. Said it
1: I'm
0: going to
1: blame Mike.
0: One's got to go next hour as well.
1: If that was interviewing, I'd be like, what? Patrick Mahomes? What? What?
0: What if he did, though? You don't know.
1: I'll
0: they
1: ask.
0: Still might, you know, but like, that's my opinion, but he might have pushed back. 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All right, it's now time for Shekel City.
35: Welcome to Shekel City. The home base for Rob Parker's daily picks against the spread.
0: All right, how'd you do?
1: Elijah, stop texting me during the show. He says, Rob, I think it's time for a reset.
0: Oh, boy. 0-3?
1: No, Elijah, we're going to do a reset in September come football season. Just calm down.
0: Okay. No, I want Rob's laugh on Rob. Give me Rob laughing at Rob.
1: All right. 1-2 last night, 195 and 176. What have you done for me lately? I know. 19 games over 500. I was like 30 at one point.
0: If you finish this season essentially 500,
1: I'll
0: be so mad.
1: No, it's going to be better than that.
2: Well, tell me what you used to do.
0: Hit it.
2: Tell me what you've been doing.
0: Hit it, Janet.
1: Hey, in the past, I was pretty good. I just want you
2: I know.
1: To
2: understand. The whipped cream bottle says so.
0: Oh, we read.
1: All right, tonight.
0: She
1: I'm
0: you with a series of letters. That's the crazy part. She didn't sit in the one and get nervous. She was
2: don't
0: like,
2: tell me you're not a machine, Rob.
1: Okay, Mariners minus 1.5, taking on the Tigers in Seattle. That's the best bet. And the other game later on tonight, Padres minus 1.5 in the desert, taking on the Arizona Diamondbacks. Again, Padres minus 1.5, okay. Mariners minus 1.5.
0: All right.
1: And remember, Kelvin.
0: What's that?
1: I'm not telling you who to bet on. I'm telling you who I bet.
0: All right. We'll see how you do. We ain't taking your bets no more. We were for a while. We were listening. Now we're a little nervous out here in these streets. Rob G, some young college quarterbacks taking shots at old schools going on in these streets.
3: That's big facts. Former Nebraska quarterback Dylan Raiola, you remember him, the guy who looks like Patrick Mahomes, had his hair, the same setup, the gear, the hair, the number, everything, right?
1: Yeah, where is he at, Walmart now?
3: So he was at Nebraska, he transferred to Oregon this past offseason. That's interesting because Oregon already has a quarterback in place, a Heisman
0: really
3: quarterback.
0: Good one.
3: One who might go in the top five of the upcoming NFL draft. And he was featured in USA Today about his transfer and why he chose the Ducks. And one thing he said is raising my eyebrow. He said, quote, "It's definitely been a transition going from Nebraska to Oregon. I'll start with the landscape outside. No cornfields here, mountains and trees, and I love nature. As far as football, it's different. With coaches and players, we have a lot more talent here than we did at Nebraska. I don't say that to knock on them, but I think everybody will know that."
1: It is a knock. What's he saying?
0: Yeah, man, you don't have to leave your ex and take shots at her like that, you know? And I think what's funny is I was telling Rob G, like, what used to be cool about regional football was you loved the certain things. Like, some people love playing in the big, you know this, you there all those years, playing in the big house. It's cold, it's snow, the fall and the trees and the colors. Like, you felt that this is real football weather. You go to the Nebraska of the 70s, the 80s, and 90s, and it's cornfields and it's Midwest football and, like, some people like that. Now everybody wants you to want to go to Oregon. You want to get the cool jerseys and get all the new Nikes. But, like, you don't have to trash your old school, you know, just because you left them. So I wasn't a big fan of that because don't front on Nebraska now. That's the school you chose to go to in the first place.
1: Yeah. It just,
0: you know what I mean?
1: It just comes off as sour grapes. And you don't have to do all that.
0: You're where you want to be. You're happy to be there.
1: Right. Talk about that. Don't always look back. You know? It's okay.
0: And there's a whole group of people that I'd imagine some probably maybe bought your jersey. Some were obviously there cheering you on, rooting for you. You don't kind of have to crap on their way of life, if you will. You know what I mean? Like,
1: right.
0: That's what we were. Different. Foreign land. We're in the heartland of America. What you want from? And then, as a matter of fact, and then you know what he did, Rob?
1: It didn't stop him from going there. Yeah,
0: right.
1: You know what I mean? Originally, didn't you go there? You picked it.
0: He just said all that, Rob G. Went home, had some nice food, and put a bunch of corn that came from Nebraska. Ain't that a blip? Knocking our corn, and then you're going to be eating your food with it. So, yeah, you ain't got to be taking shots at Exton. I just don't feel like it was necessary. I mean, you can obviously say
1: I love corn, but you know, it's no good for you.
3: Is that why you're so corny, Rob?
1: Rob G, save that for your podcast when nobody can hear it.
3: Hey, Monty was on this week. We're getting nine listeners this week.
1: Monty, you were slumming this past weekend?
0: Where's my invite? We are.
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